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2: From the WMAY newsroom, I'm Mike Widmacher. U.S. Senator Dick Durbin says that as he leaves public service, he hopes for a reversal in the nation's increasing divisiveness. The Springfield Democrat made his annual Illinois State Fair appearance on WMAY's AM Springfield. Durbin said he hopes people learn to work together again. Quote, "We got to be willing to talk to one another again on a human basis," Durbin told WMAY's Sam Madonia. Quote, "Sure, we're going to disagree on political issues, but there are things we should agree on when it comes to helping people. I think we need more of that attitude." Durbin credited many influences on his career, most notably when he was put in touch with Senator Paul Simon. Durbin said he will stay in Springfield as he begins retirement next year at the end of his term. U.S. News and World Report has ranked Glenwood High School as the best high school in the Springfield metro area. The school reported ranking 89th out of 675 high schools in Illinois, up 16 places from last year. Glenwood's highest rankings were in state assessment proficiency and college curriculum. For more news, visit WMAY.com.
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6: Here's your updated News Channel 20 Storm Team forecast. Mainly cloudy skies expected, with fog and spots tonight, with a chance of thunderstorms. Lows level off around 67. Winds out of the northeast, around 5 miles per hour. Daytime highs approaching 83. Tomorrow, mainly sunny skies develop with fog and spots early. Clear skies, tomorrow night, lows around 63. I'm meteorologist Kara Foster on 97.7 and 970 WMAY, Springfield's News and Talk. 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

0: 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Ashley is in Boston. Hey, Ashley, what's up in your world?
1: Hi, Ashley. Hi, Dave. Not much. How are you doing? This is crazy to be on the phone with you.
0: I'm honored. Glad you got through. How are you?
1: I'm good. How are you?
0: Good. Better than I deserve. How can we help today?
1: I'm just looking for some advice when it comes to finances, money, and dating. I'm 30 years old. I work full time. I've always saved. I mean, ever since I was very young, I've worked really hard to save and be responsible with money. But as I'm dating and hoping to get married soon, I'm realizing that not every guy shares that sentiment. I think financial attitudes toward finances is really important, like right up there with politics and religion. I think similar spending and saving habits are really important, but I'm just hitting a wall with these guys. I've been really, really blessed throughout my life. I've also worked really hard to save money. I think I've accumulated a pretty solid net worth for my age.
0: What is your net worth?
1: About $1.4 million.
0: And you're 30?
1: Yeah.
0: Way to go, kiddo.
1: Thank you.
2: Great job, Ashley.
0: Yeah. And really smart to not find some loser to bring you down. Good for you.
1: Yeah, I can't take credit for all of it. Part of it is about half was inheritance. The other half just saving my entire life. I worked a second job for quite a while.
0: So Rachel, how is the younger version of you? Cause I haven't had a date with but one woman in 45 years. So I don't have any idea how to date, other than my wife. So, I'm 17 off the market. But I mean, how are the youngins doing it these days?
2: No, I don't know, Ashley. I think I would say, you know, when I started dating Winston, he had a credit card. He paid for most of our dates on that, right? And coming from a Ramsey family, like, that's like up there with a sin.
0: Then one of his friends pulled him aside and said, "Do you know who you're dating?"
2: Yeah, and he said, "No, I don't. My dad's Buddy Cruz. I don't know who Dave." He didn't know who Dave Ramsey was, which is actually a gift. So that was great. Anyways, all that to say, there is something about not just cutting someone off immediately, because number one, people can change. Okay. So just know in general is the way they think about money, the way they interact with money. Do they have the humility to listen to you, hear what's working for you, and have the humility to maybe, in essence, change and adapt, you know, like that's on the grace side of the scale. Right now, if there's a guy and he's like so leveraged, doesn't care, it's all ego, all what he presents, and that's all he cares about, you're probably not going to change that guy. But I would not be like super, super legalistic in today's world about it. I think it's more about the value system, right? So he may be a spender and you're going to be the saver. I'm the spender in our relationship with my husband. He's actually the saver. And so you're going to have different money tendencies, but I think the value system of the way you see money is really important. Like I would say that money isn't everything. It's not an idol in my life. It's not something that we worship, right? And there's got men and women out there, and it's the only thing they focus on. And if that's the only thing they focus on in life 24/7 is to get more and more and more, that's a different value system. If they are okay living on the edge and being super risky with investments and leveraging debt and that's where they drive energy from, probably not a value system you would align with. Does that make sense? Like when you get into the nitty gritty of things, I would have more
0: there's
2: grace.
0: There's a difference in having $10 million in Bitcoin versus having a car payment.
1: Mm-hmm.
2: Well, $10 million. Okay. That's living on the edge.
0: $10 million on anything. No, that's living on the edge. That's in the stupid zone, and that checks the box. I'm done.
2: Yeah. So I don't know.
0: This guy's nuts. And so I don't want to marry a crypto bro.
2: Well, if he's got 10,000 in crypto and it's the only thing he talks about, and he's obsessed with it, then that's the crypto bro to me. But like, do you know what I'm saying, Ashley? There's a level of humanity in this when you're dating someone, because they're going to be different than you. But it's the value system that I think I would really harp on, of where their heart is when it comes to the subject. And you've obviously done well. And when you can find a partner that actually sees your strengths as strengths and they're not threatened by it, like that's a pro. And like that's a check mark for me in the positive side, the positive category.
1: I think I have a tough time seeing like what's values, what's not, because if someone's just telling me, I mean, the student loan debt in their late 30s, like just some of the things they say, the $30 on lunch every day a week, like I just assume that that's, we have different values, but I guess maybe it sounds like I should keep more of an open mind.
0: No, the student loan debt still being there and the $30 lunch is not a value. That's a symptom of what they've learned to this point, and it could be the symptom of a value. And if the value is a loss of hope, I don't believe I can win, mm-hmm. I'm stuck, I need the president or some socialist to come save me, if that's the value, this is not a keeper. But if the value is, hey, I'm stuck and I don't know how to get out, and you start going, well, you could do this, and they go, oh, that'd be cool. Well, that's what Rachel's talking about. That's the humility that goes with the mess. Just because someone's in a mess, I don't rule them out. But I do rule them out if why they're in the mess and whether they intend to stay there or whether they actually brag about the mess and go, look mm-hmm. at me, how cool I am. I've got a big car payment and it doesn't matter. Yeah, it does. Yeah, it does. And so, you know, I think so in that sense, the value system, the way the Ramsey family would go about it is we're people of faith. We would say, okay, you know, what's God telling you about this? You know, and if you can't submit yourselves to God's word, you can't submit yourself to the directions of the Lord, then that's a lack of humility. That's an arrogance that's going to get your head taken off. And I really don't want to be connected to you when your head gets taken off. And so, and that's what you're saying. So if the guy doesn't have a work ethic, if he refuses to work, that's a killer. That's a killer. And there's a whole bunch of those out there for various reasons.
2: Yeah, and money's an interesting topic because I'm like, it can expose so much about somebody, and there's a shallowness at which, especially I would think as you're dating and talking to guys about money.
0: I can't even imagine.
2: Like the, you know what I mean? There's just like there's a gross shallowness to it all. And if you're feeling that, like that would be a value system of mine of like, you feel gross, like you like with money. Like it's just like, it's all about appearances. It's all what you can get. It's all about, this is my only thing in life that I want. Like that category, it's like, no, I don't want you as a partner in life. I don't want you to be the father of my kids. But who he is as a person is going to override so much of that. And if he's a person of character, he respects you, he listens to you, like all of that, a lot of these issues really do start to take hold. Because actually, a lot of calls on this show we get, a spouse calls in and they're having a massive issue, either about financial infidelity or something else. And it's rarely a money issue. It's so much a breakdown of their marriage. So finding a quality man would be my number one. Now, if he budgets and he's out of debt,
0: that's a double flush.
2: That's icing on top.
0: That's a slam dunk then.

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7: Tyler's in Nashville. Hi, Tyler. How are you?
8: Pretty good, Dave. You doing good yourself?
7: Better than I deserve. What's up?
8: So me and my wife, I'm 30, she's 29. We have a paid-for house with 15 acres, but the caveat there is it is a double-wide trailer that was manufactured in 97. And this 15 acres is part of my grandfather's farm that I bought back in 2017. And here in the last couple months, the house that that he built in 82 has come back up for sale that's attached to this farm that was a part of it at one time. We're thinking about buying it and moving into it. I just need to know if you think it's a good decision or not.
7: And how much is it?
8: He's asking $185,000, and I think we could fix it up for like $50,000 to fix it up and live in it, move in it.
9: So probably 220-ish all in is what you're thinking, 225?
8: Yeah. Yeah.
7: And how much money do you
8: something
7: have?
8: Something like that. We have about 15% now.
7: Okay. And what do you guys make a year?
8: About $130,000 to $140,000.
7: Okay. Well, it sounds like you're a bit familiar with what we do. I can't tell for sure, but I think you are.
8: Yeah.
7: We tell people when they're buying a home, don't take out more than a 15-year mortgage where the payment is more than a fourth of your take-home pay. In your case, you're doing that from a paid-for property, which, you know, is kind of hard to do because I'm sitting here with no payments, and all of a sudden I'm getting ready to saddle myself with payments.
8: Yeah,
7: and that's emotionally hard to do. You've got a particular reason to do it. It's adjacent to property you already have paid off. That's cool. It's family property. That's cool. It's a rehab. That's not cool. Because those things are always cost twice as much and take twice as long as you think they're going to. But the whole thing, I mean, it's within our guidelines, what we teach. Never take out that. I don't tell people to borrow money, and the only thing I don't yell at them for is a mortgage where it's no more than a 15-year with no more than a fourth of your take-home pay. But I don't want to do this flippantly. And if I were in your shoes, I would get that rehab done ASAP, and then I would begin to pay that mortgage off because I'd want to be back to no payments. It's got to feel good to have no payments.
8: Yeah, me and my wife just sat down and talked about it. We think we can pay it off in 7 to 10 years if we hunker down like we paid off the last one.
7: I think you can, too.
8: And then we'll be back debt free.
7: Yeah, I think you can, too, with what you're talking about. And so, yeah, I it fits within our guidelines. So I got to tell you, I mean, there's a lot of reasons to do it.
9: Yeah, and I just ran the numbers real quick, Tyler. You guys bring home what? Probably $8,400 a month.
8: Yeah, give or take a little bit, depending on the month, yeah.
9: And your mortgage will be about $1,200, right?
8: If
9: you put 15% down on
7: plus taxes and insurance.
8: Yes.
9: Yeah. Yeah. Probably around all that, yes. So that's within
8: And then we would take the double wide there and rent it out as well. That was the plan.
7: Yeah.
9: Okay. Yeah, so it does. It fits within that 25% of your take-home pay.
7: I wouldn't do the deal if it was dependent upon the double wide, but the double wide cash flow that comes in just helps you do the rehab faster.
9: Yeah. And actually, the numbers I plugged in was the 225 with the rehab. Okay. It wasn't the 185. So, yeah. So, you guys, from a financial perspective, the numbers play out totally fine.
7: Yeah.
8: I just know Dave says not to take out money on rental properties.
7: Well, this is not a rental property. You're moving into it.
8: But I would have the double wide as a rental property, and I would have
7: that. Oh, yeah. But, well, I mean, if it was detached and it was somewhere else, I would tell you sell it and put all the money on this house.
9: Yeah. Mm-hmm.
7: But what we're doing here is we're gathering back up old family land that's contiguous to each other. So I would do what you're doing here, but for reason of the land being attached, not because of the double wide rental.
9: Yeah, and the good thing is, Tyler, too, that it's not dependent upon the renter, just your income itself.
7: You can do it on that.
9: Yeah. So if the renting becomes a hassle and it feels like it is a second job that you hate, you can always be done with that.
7: Well, there's a number of years from now that double wide's not going to be inhabitable.
8: Yeah.
7: And so you're going to tow it off somewhere and mow over where you used to be, and you're not going to have a rental anymore.
9: Mm-hmm.
8: Yep.
7: That's out there in the future somewhere, and you got to decide what that is. But, Oh, and here's the thing, all of you listening, the whole thing we want you to do is just not normalize keeping debt your whole life. Mortgage doesn't mean slavery forever. And it shouldn't. Have a plan. He's got a plan 7 years. It'll be done again, like he was last time.
9: Yeah,
7: and that kind of thing. But we've just normalized. Neighborhood I grew up in, people say, you're always going to have a car payment just the way it is. You're always going to have a house payment. Might as well get in. So if you normalize it and you give up and you surrender to these banks, they will own your butt for the rest of your life. And so you have to villainize them and say, this is a war for my freedom, and I'm going to fight for my freedom. And in Tyler's case, he's surrendering some of that temporarily, only with a plan to get it back as soon as possible versus, well, it's okay, it's no big deal, Ramsey just there's a reason we do this, because not having any payments is the shortest method to becoming very, very wealthy. It's the shortest path. And the more payments you have, the more held back you are.
9: Well, especially a 30-year mortgage, if you run the numbers. If you had it for 30 years, how much you pay in just interest? If you go on a mortgage calculator and just look it up. I mean, that just makes you sick, where you're like, oh, my gosh. So part of it, too, is getting that money back, in your pocket, like what you're saying. When you have nothing, you're not paying out all of this. Like, it's wild.
7: Mathematically, your most powerful wealth-building tool is your income. If you invest $100 a month from age 25 to age 65, you'll have $1,176,000. So if you have a $500 car payment from age 25 to age 65, because car payments are normalized, that's a $5 million car you're driving. Hope you like the car. If you keep a mortgage your whole stinking life, because every time you get one paid off, you can't wait to go get another one. The number of people in America that pay off their car, get out of debt, and the way they celebrate getting a raise at the office is going and taking out a new car payment. And that's just stupid, people. You're playing the car company's games. You're playing the bank's games. You're playing the FICO score game. You're playing the Samuel L. Jackson, what's in your wallet game. And what's in my wallet is none of Samuel's dadgum credit cards. Instead, there's some pictures of Uncle Ben, Jumman Franklin. That's him. So that's how that works. I mean, you just got to think this through, guys. That's how that works. And so that's what we want. And so when that's the way we think, and how what we're going to measure your question against that idea when it comes in. And, whether you go in debt or whether you go broke, it doesn't really affect us. We're just going home. I'm going to turn off the microphone in a few hours. I'm going home. And Rachel's kids will never know what happened to you, and she'll be okay. You know, it's okay. So this is all for you. We're helping you because we love you and we want you to win. And we've done that for almost 40 years now. And consequently, there's tens of thousands of Baby Step millionaires out there that have followed these ideas because they freaking work. And these ideas come from the Bible and from your grandmother who got them from the Bible. It's live on less than you make. Get out of debt. Always be generous. Always be saving. Always have a written plan with your money. These are common sense things, and I can back every one of them up scripturally if you want me to. I mean, this is how this works. And people that, you know, that on TikTok that want you to do something else, come on, guys, really, think about your sources. Garbage into your brain. You know what your brain turns into? Garbage. So, you know, you just...
9: At least you didn't say TikTok.
7: I need to clean that up. I'm sorry, Tic Tac.
9: You've come
7: a
9: long way.
7: If you're using Ticky Tacky...
9: You've come a long way.
7: It's a dad joke.
9: No,
7: I
9: know, but I think the hardest thing for people is when you feel stuck, you want the fastest way out, and the fastest way out, the quote unquote get rich quick, you get quick results.
7: Yeah, you can always borrow your way into anything.
9: Right, it does not end up on the other side, and so actually, the more methodical, slow paced, consistent plan that is backed by common sense. That's the one that works. It's not as shiny and flashy and exciting, but it is what it is.

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2: From the WMAY newsroom, I'm Mike Windmacher. The Springfield City Council on Tuesday approved a 3-year contract worth $4.3 million for biweekly yard waste collection with Waste Management. The agreement runs from September of this year through the end of August 2029. Kyle Lester of Waste Management said the company would invest in new equipment to support yard waste collection. The council unanimously approved the contract. The Illinois Tollway Board of Directors approved a massive tollway rate hike on Wednesday. The new rates, which will take effect in 2027, raise I-Pass passenger vehicles' tolls from an average of 7 cents to 11 cents a mile, or 57%, and truckers would see a 30% jump. The initial rate increase will be followed by inflation-related increases every 2 years, tied to the Consumer Price Index for all urban consumers. The proposed increase is part of the tollway's 15-year, $26.5 billion Driving Connections capital program, which officials promise will reduce congestion, improve mobility, and create jobs. An investigation into meth distribution in Springfield has led to the arrest of a Springfield man. Derek Lowe of Springfield was arrested at his residence on West Enos Avenue after authorities served him with a search warrant. While searching the home, authorities found approximately 61.8 grams of suspected meth, psilocybin mushrooms, 2 digital scales, drug ledgers, and $1,127 in cash. Lowe was then taken into custody on a charge of unlawful possession of meth with intent to deliver. The sheriff's office said additional charges may be reviewed as the investigation continues. For more news, visit WMAY.com.
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16: Here's your updated News Channel 20 Storm Team forecast. Mainly cloudy skies expected, with fog and spots tonight, with a chance of thunderstorms. Lows dip down to about 67. Northeasterly winds, around 5 miles per hour. Lots of sunshine, with fog and spots early tomorrow. Highs level off around 83. Lows dip down to about 63. Tomorrow night, clear skies. I'm meteorologist Kara Foster on 97.7 and 970 WMAY, Springfield's News and Talk. 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

0: Maria is in New Orleans. Hi, Maria. How are you?
1: Hi, I'm all right. How are you?
0: Better than I deserve. How can we help?
1: So I owed $27,000 on my car, and it was giving us a lot of trouble. I've been working the plan since the beginning of the year, and because it was in my husband's name, he went to trade it in for what was supposed to be a cheaper vehicle. And instead, he came back with one that was $50,000 negative equity, $90 a week in gas just to get me to work and back. So I went back to the dealership to see about trading it in for something less or giving it back. I was disgusted. And they told me, well, you can give us $20,000 and we'll take it back, or you can trade it in for something that is more fuel efficient. And I just want to get out of this situation that my husband put me in.
2: What's your husband saying about this? What was his reaction when you probably flipped
1: out?
2: Well,
1: when I went back to the dealership and they told me exactly how much it was, his response was, I didn't know. They had just told him what the monthly note was going to be.
2: So I'm not sure
0: if we need to trade the husband or the car.
1: Both would be nice.
2: She's like, I'm so tired of this.
0: Golly, how long have y'all been married?
1: Oh, a very long time, almost 20 years.
0: Yeah. Okay.
1: So usually I'm the one that takes care of all of the finances. But, you know, it's been a long time, and, you know, we've grown. We've supposedly matured, and I trusted him to go in with, okay, I have work, take it in, trade it in, get something cheaper that we can pay off.
2: Mm-hmm. And he comes back. Well, I will say, not that this is an excuse for him by any means. He's a grown man, and he should have known what he was paying for at the end. But car dealers are notorious for figuring out that monthly payment, and then they add on this and this and this, and you really don't know when you walk out. But when he signed the papers, he should have seen and known and asked for it. So it's not an excuse. I just know if you don't care, it's almost like if you're not engaged at all in the purchase, that can just happen, right? But that's what frustrates me about it, is I'm like, you weren't engaged in the process at all. Like, you did completely the opposite of everything we talked about. So that's the issue that I see. And he rolled negative equity into it. So how much have you sold this car?
0: They said she's $20,000 upside down, the idiots that sold it to her.
2: I know, but I wonder if you Kelly Blue booked it for a sale of an individual, a sale, what it would come up as.
0: So...
1: Let me tell you that
0: your finances are not going to get better if you keep handling them the way you are.
1: Mm-hmm.
0: Where this guy is loose, out there running around, doing whatever because you sent him over to the car dealer, and you thought he could handle it. The two of you need to sit down, look at numbers, and when the item is over $1,000, you need to wait overnight, talk about it. And the two of you pray about it and look at the numbers. Slow your butt down and both of you be involved. And the two of you need to be looking at your monthly budget. And the two of you need to be leaning into getting this cleaned up. All of your verbiage has been, I'm the only adult in this conversation, and I'm dragging this little boy along with me. That's your verbiage.
1: And that's what it feels like.
0: Yeah. And that's got to stop, because you're not going to win financially doing that. All of our data points of all the millionaires we've studied, all the people that are successful in their marriage, all the people that are successful with their money, are teams. They work together, they respect each other, and they make deals with each other, and they keep their word. And they don't cop out with incompetence or direct conflict against the goals that we have agreed to. But you guys are not on the same page. And so boy child is going to have to man up. And you're going to have to get used to other people speaking into this other than just you. The two of you together got to look at this and go, this is a freaking mess. And together, we're going to clean this freaking mess up. And then if you take that set of principles and apply them to this mess, then it's going to sound like, well, let's look at 14 different ways we can get rid of this stupid butt car because we got screwed. Let it happen, both of you. You by sending him over there, him by being asleep at the wheel in a coma in a car dealer's finance office, which is a good place to get screwed. and you know, both of you together watch this happen, and then the car dealer just, you know, if you ask an alligator if it's hungry, it's going to say yeah. And so guess what? That's what they're going to do. So that's, you know, now you got to figure out how am I going to get out of this? The two of you got to sit down and go, okay, we're going to go to 14 dealers. We're going to analyze this car. We're going to get this car sold. And we're going to get a freaking hoopty, a $2,000 car. And we're going to roll up our sleeves. Everybody's taking extra jobs. We're not going to see the inside of a restaurant unless we're working there. We're not going on vacation. All that money you piled over there to buy your fishing boat's going to go to clean this dadgum mess up. Whatever it is, you got to scrape all this money in the middle of the table, clean out the nickels out of the corner of the couch, and get the mess cleaned up as a team. But until you team up, you're not going to win. You're not. It's going to happen over and over because it sabotages the progress that you make. That's why one person, people ask us all the time, how can I do this without my spouse's approval or involvement? You mm-hmm. can't.
2: Yeah. It's tough.
0: Yeah. That's where it is. Mm-hmm. And so I'm sorry you guys are in the middle of this mess, but that's your answer on how to fix it. Fix this relational dysfunction.
2: Yes.
0: And that'll fix the overall thing.
2: Because resentment's going to start to build if it hasn't already, Maria. So honestly, like that's... for him to come to the table and have a seat at the table and actually have an opinion and you listening to
0: and
2: it.
0: And responsibility,
2: all of it. His involvement and vice versa with you. I'm like, that's part of it. But I'd be pissed too. So I think.
0: I don't blame you. That part of it's true. I'll go with you on that. Dave is in Fort Lauderdale. Hey, Dave, what's up?
3: Hey, how you doing? I've got an issue with a bank. I went to apply for a cash out mortgage because I had I had surgery and I wanted to pay that off. And
0: you're not have insurance?
3: Well, I have Medicare.
0: Okay, so how much is your out of pocket with Medicare on the surgery?
3: It's my out of pocket was about $7,000-$8,000.
0: Okay. And you don't have any money?
3: No, it's not that I don't have any money, but what I didn't want to have to use my monthly expense because everything that I own, I pay for every month. I don't have a car payment. I have a car, but I don't have a car payment.
0: How much money do you have?
3: I have an asset. I have my assets of about $165,000.
0: Okay. Just pay off your medical debt.
2: You don't have that in cash, though, Dave, do you?
3: No.
2: Okay. What do you have in cash?
0: What's it in?
2: House and car and stuff. Dave, how much money do you have in the bank, cash available to you?
3: In the bank right now, about some monthly expense. I have a total left over to get to the end of the month, about $1,500.
2: $1,500.
0: Okay, do you have any money that you can get your hands on that's in investments?
2: Or anything you can sell?
3: No, not right now. No.
0: Okay, what's the $165,000 in?
3: It's my the place that I own.
0: The home that you own and your paid for car.
3: Yeah.
0: Okay. So you have $1,500. How old are you?
3: In my 70s.
0: Okay. How old are you exactly?
3: 77.
0: Thank you. And how is your health now that you've had the surgery?
3: It's great.
0: Good. I'm glad. Okay. And what is your monthly income?
3: It's about $2,600.
0: Mm, okay. All right. The first thing I'm going to do is go revisit that inventory and see if there's anything other than the house and the car that I can sell to pay this debt down. The second thing I'm going to do is I'm going to call the medical people and say, I don't have any money. This is a Medicare deal. I don't have any cash. What kind of a deal can you offer me on this and see if you can get a discount? And if you can, I'd scrape together the money at barely out of your monthly, which your monthly is really tight. I agree with that. But I do my best not to borrow on the cash out. I don't want you to go back in debt at 77. You finally got out. Hey guys, Dave Ramsey here. 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They have helped millions of people get out of debt, build wealth, and take control of their money. 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

0: Sarah is with us in Fort Collins, Colorado. Hi, Sarah. How are you?
1: I'm good, Dave. How are you?
0: Better than I deserve. What's up?
1: So I wanted to ask, how do I get comfortable investing for the future when the future itself just feels so uncertain?
0: What do you mean?
1: And I know this is a bad, comparison or example, but there's just so much negativity on social media, and I see so many things that socialism is making such a push, and climate change is risking our future. It sometimes feels pointless to have this big chunk of money in the future when it just feels like I'm just really anxious about it and so uncertain.
0: Mm. How old are you?
1: About what the future. 36.
0: Okay, cool. All right.
2: Sarah, as a fellow conspiracy theorist fan, I would tell you though, I'd get off social media. I'm not kidding you. For 6 months. Don't engage it. And it is amazing.
0: The news sites, too.
2: Anything. I mean, I'm telling you, and that's not putting your head in the sand, right? If you need to know something, you need to know something. But to sit there and worry about something you cannot control, it does no good. It really doesn't. And we were not even, I don't think, created to hold everything that we see on social media, right? Whether it's different murder trials going on to things happening across the globe. It's a lot. And
0: Dr. Deloney talks about, John, he said, your body was designed to learn about danger within your circumference, not someone that got murdered in Japan. But if someone got murdered in Japan, we all heard about it 20 minutes ago. You know, I mean, it's amazing because of the inputs, and it's fast, and it's frequent, and it's everything. So every possible negative thing, or potential negative thing, or hyped up drama negative thing, is going to be pushed out. And of course, those of us in that business and around those people all the time, we know that if it bleeds, it leads. We know that that these people basically, a lot of these sites are basically fear porn.
2: Well, it's clickbait. They have to get their clicks, and so it is going to be
0: they're driving
2: and
0: fear.
2: It's going to be extreme on both sides of even if you look politically on both sides of the spectrum. It's extreme. And when you when you talk to everyday people, most people are in the middle on all different types of it is more hopeful. Yeah. Genuinely, it is more
0: regardless
2: hopeful.
0: Of where you stand on climate change, we can all agree that in 2006 the inconvenient truth that Al Gore put out was absolutely bogus, because he claimed that Miami would be underwater by now, and obviously it's not.
1: Right.
0: So, I mean,
2: in both extremes,
0: That's, regardless of what you believe about climate change, you just have to observe actual facts. So anyway, the reason I ask how old you are is because about the time I was your age or so, a guy came out with a book called 88 Reasons Jesus is Coming Back in 1988.
2: Oh, man. People are obsessed with the rapture. I feel like the end of the world.
0: It's the Christian conspiracy theory market, okay?
2: It's the 90s.
0: So the Bible's real clear that we're not going to know the date or the time, but this guy did, okay? And he was sitting on his houseboat waiting on the exact date that Jesus is supposed to return. I guess he's still sitting there. I don't know, because it still didn't happen. So,
2: but your point is,
0: Dale
2: Carnegie
0: used to say 80% of what we worry about never occurs, and the other 20% we don't have any control over. And so I'm going to go ahead with my life. I know.

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2: That.
3: Yeah, you're looking out your back window for Japanese airplanes.
2: That feels into the world to me, you know? And so, like, you can go into different parts of history and you would think what this specific generation's going through.
3: They taught us to hide under desks in the 60s in case there was an atomic bomb, as if a desk would protect you from an atomic bomb. I've always thought that was the dumbest, but that's as dumb as wearing a mask during COVID.
2: Okay.
3: I mean, it's just as dumb. And so, God almighty, there's no chance.
2: Anyway,
3: the thing's fun. Sarah, the answer is it's human hope versus human anxiety.
2: Yes.
3: And so what are you placing your hope in? What do you really believe? And I really believe that God has not got that as our plan. I suspect before this thing comes to an end, that I'll be on my houseboat waiting on Jesus to come back. So I mean, this is a flippant answer, but it's also the only one I've got.
2: But the real
3: thing is, I'm not going to plan my life around all the negative things bringing the world to an end.
2: Yes, and the sources at which we're getting this information have a reason on why they are having certain headlines and leaning a certain way. They know their audience, and they feed their audience what they want to hear. I mean, it's just, it's a game. The media, it is. I'm like, it's just this massive game. And so
3: it's called provocateur.
2: Just choose not to engage. I mean, for real, do a 6-month social media fast.
3: I don't have a supply of water. I don't have a supply of food. I do have a supply of bullets for the zombies.
2: Okay. Oh, my God.
3: But other than that.
2: Jeez. This is the most.
3: The zombie apocalypse. I'm ready. I just don't know what the zombies are going to look like yet.
2: Well, I did think about stashing some, I don't know.
3: Y2K?
2: Y2K? You had water for Y2K?
3: We had bottled water.
2: Yes, you did.
3: And I was joking with one of my buddies. He said, I've got more water than you. And I said, do you have a gun? And he said, no.
2: Oh my gosh,
3: I said, good, I got your water.
2: Why do we have to keep going back? Why do we have to keep going back to that?
3: Because it's how it works. I'm not worried about it. It's fun. Enjoy the ride. Sarah, there's not a perfect answer. It's human. There's always going to be things that are awesome and always going to be things that are troubling. And the good news is, if you think about it overall, here's the actual truth. Today, if you are alive in the United States of America, you are alive at the best possible time in the history of the world. Your standard of living, your medical care, your quality of life, your hours worked, the way your children are treated, is better than at any point in human history in any physical location. These are the good times. We live in the middle of them. The stock market is setting records. People are becoming millionaires faster than some of them learn to spell millionaire. These are the good times. If you want to start a business right now, you can just start a business. When I started this business almost 40 years ago, the internet wasn't even there. Much less apps, much less AI, much less anything else. I can just have an idea and deliver it to you folks by morning. And I'm a boomer, for God's sakes. What could you millennials do? This is the best time to be alive. But you know what'll kill you? Hope deferred, stolen, put off. That's deferred. Hope deferred makes the heart sick. But when desire comes, it is the tree of life. And so when we have this sense of hope, it drives our belief system and it causes us to do things that cause our dreams to come true. When we've lost our hope and we're frozen and our hope is stolen by these fear porn sites or by bad inputs from TikTok or whatever, then we act on that lack of hope, which guarantees that our nightmares come true. And we miss the wave of existing in the greatest time, in the greatest location, the United States of America, in the history of the world.

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2: ABC News, I'm Dave Packer. Five Americans among the seven passengers killed when a safari helicopter crashed touring a remote part of Kenya, including two prominent Florida businessmen. The national debt reaching a staggering milestone, surpassing $40 trillion. This is President Trump hailed his latest construction project at the White House, a helipad on the South Lawn. And this in the shadow of the White House ballroom construction, and there's more.
3: One thing I know how to do is build. And so we put a brand new face on the front of the White House on the ground. The cars will pull up, and this is what you'd have, as opposed to the asphalt, which was literally, they had potholes in it.
2: Harry and Meghan, the Duke and Duchess of Sussex, are going to be moving back to the UK with their children. But we've learned that there's going to be no change in Harry and Meghan's official status as non-working royals. They're going to be sticking with an agreement that they reached when they left the UK. This is ABC News. A similar issue already decided by the Supreme Court is headed back to the justices.
4: Supporters of classroom displays of the Ten Commandments say it's not about proselytizing non-Christians. Instead, says Alabama State Representative Mark Gidley,
5: this is about returning a foundational principle to our schools.
4: While opponents insist,
6: no school district should be posting them.
4: Attorney Chloe Kemp is with the ACLU, which has asked the U.S. Supreme Court to consider the constitutionality of the Texas law that requires the posting of the Ten Commandments in every public schoolroom in the state. Jim Ryan, ABC News in Dallas, Fort Worth.
2: As Hawaii cleans up from Hurricane Lala, forecasters warn another tropical storm could be brewing in the Pacific. It must have been love at first slide for penguin parents Blue and Flower at the Tennessee Aquarium. That's because they just welcomed another Gentoo penguin chick, which is the second chick to be born at the aquarium this summer. Naming rights will be auctioned at a September fundraiser. Dave Packer, ABC News.
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8: From the WMAY newsroom, I'm Mike Windmacher. An investigation into meth distribution in Springfield has led to the arrest of a Springfield man. Derek Lowe of Springfield was arrested at his residence at West Enos Avenue after authorities served him with a search warrant. While searching the home, authorities found approximately 61.8 grams of suspected meth, psilocybin mushrooms, two digital scales, drug ledgers, and $1,127 in cash. Lowe was then taken into custody and a charge of unlawful possession of meth with intent to deliver. The sheriff's office said additional charges may be reviewed as the investigation continues. The Springfield City Council on Tuesday approved a three-year contract worth $4.3 million for biweekly yard waste collection with Waste Management. The agreement runs from September of this year through the end of August 2029. Kyle Lester of Waste Management said the company would invest in new equipment to support yard waste collection. The council unanimously approved the contract. For more news, visit WMAY.com.
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14: Here's your updated News Channel 20 Storm Team forecast. Mainly cloudy skies expected, with fog and spots tonight, with a chance of thunderstorms. Lows dip down to about 67. Northeasterly winds, around 5 miles per hour. Lots of sunshine, with fog and spots early tomorrow, highs level off around 83. Lows dip down to about 63 tomorrow night, clear skies. I'm meteorologist Kara Foster on 97.7 and 970 WMAY, Springfield's News and Talk. Currently, 78.

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0: 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I'm Dave Ramsey, your host. 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
1: With one of our favorite people.
0: With one of our favorite people is real estate. 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Brian's been a friend for many years. He speaks at our Entree Leadership Conferences. I've spoken at his conferences. And he was on here a few months ago, and about all we were sure of was we were going to do that again. Welcome back, Brian.
2: Glad to be back. Love being here with you guys.
0: It's good to have you, sir. So I want to talk real estate this hour together, and towards the end of the hour, guys, we're going to open up the phones and clear off the phone lines and take some questions from some of you. Brian's one of the leading experts on real estate. So this whole thing of you and I and this doing a segment on real estate kind of happened when we were having a discussion over the golf course one day, and you said, well, there's inventory shortages, and I went, well, yeah, there's been inventory shortages for 20 or 25 years, and anytime there's a shortage of something, the price goes up, no duh. And you said, well, there's some things the president could do, and I went, oh, don't tell me that. I don't want to depend on Washington to do anything. Well, one thing we could do, you said, is that we could keep the large institutions from buying tens of thousands of homes and taking them off the market and turning them into rental houses. That's one problem. One thing we could do is that a lot of the boomers would like to sell and move down, but they've got over $500,000 in equity. Anything over $500,000 in equity, and that's a 30-year-old law. That's how old that number is. Should have been updated and hasn't been indexed for inflation or anything else. We could remove the capital gains tax on home personal residences, and a bunch of people put their house up for sale because they could get that money out tax-free, move down, and that would help add to the inventory. Yep. That was a couple things we talked about. I talked about them on the air right after that, and lo and behold, the president put out I'm not saying it came from us, but he did call us right after that, mm-hmm. and I want us to talk about it to get the bill through. And that did actually happen, the Road to Housing Act. Yep. And then when it did come through, he didn't want to sign it because they filled it full of pork. As they always do. That's what happens when you're in D.C. But so that the Road to Housing Act, I want to start with that. I'm going to take part of the credit with Brian Buffini for having at least sparked an idea in Washington, because what it was supposed to do, the primary thing, was to keep these institutional buyers from buying the houses, getting them off the market.
2: Yep, and it did some of that for sure. It was definitely watered down, right? It wasn't a nothing burger, but it wasn't the bill we were hoping for. They've eased the restraints for local communities to be able to help build more homes.
0: That's a big deal.
2: That is a big deal.
0: California didn't listen.
2: Thanks, bud. You know, it's 72 degrees there today. I got bad taxes and I can't build a house, but it's 72. That's what I'm hanging on to. But I'll just say, now I will say this, they didn't get the cap gains thing done.
0: No.
2: They did get a restriction on the big companies, and what's happening, these companies who bought for 2 years, they bought 25% of all homes in America. They are now trying to divest themselves. So what they're doing is leasing out these homes, and now they've come out with incentive programs. Okay, we'll lease you the house, and we'll give you a credit towards buying it if you buy it, because mm-hmm. they're trying to get out of it. So for someone trying to create a down payment, the market rate, because rents have come down. So typically when they do a lease option, there's a premium on the lease. They charge more for the lease on the home, and then you get a credit for a down payment. Well, you kind of paid extra for that. Now what's happened is, because the rents have come down across the board, they're being forced to rent these new homes, but they're giving credits to people who say, if you sign a one-year lease or an 18-month-year lease, we'll give you $10,000 towards the down payment, and then you buy it from us. So that's.
0: But the economics are forcing that, not this bill.
2: No, that's not
0: the bill. Didn't cause them to divest.
2: No.
0: It just stopped them from buying,
2: More.
0: A fourth of the houses on your street.
2: So now, because they're these big Blackstones and whatever else, they're like, I can't buy more? Well, I'm going to get rid of what I have. So they're going to slowly get rid of what they have. The second thing is,
0: that's an unintended consequence. I didn't see that coming.
2: No, it's good. And the next thing that's happening is the midterms are coming. All real estate is local, and all politics are too. So now they're actually talking about actually doing an executive order in the next couple of weeks on the capital gains thing that didn't get put through the first time.
1: Really?
2: So
0: can you do an executive order on taxes?
2: You know, so the way you do it is you put it into the reconciliation bill. You don't make it a permanent change to the tax laws. You follow?
0: Well,
2: so
0: as always.
2: It's not a permanent thing. So what it could do, now, the downside, it could create a shock of people going, I'm going to get my money. So
0: yeah, right quick.
2: $250 per person, $500,000 for a couple, put in term.
0: Today.
2: Yeah, that's today. That started in 1997. They're talking about moving it to $1 million. Okay? Now, if it was indexed for inflation, it'd be $620,000 each.
1: But if it's $1 million, how motivated do you think then boomers would be to downsize?
2: Here's the thing. So now you're going, I have a rental property, I have a vacation home, I'm in a big house that I don't need
0: anymore. Oh, you're doing not just personal residence, everything.
2: Everything. And so now it's like, I'm going to, here's what I'm doing. I'm going to put it down. I was only going to get a $500,000 drop. Now I'm going to get $1 million drop. And here's the gift and here's the hope for the folks out there.
0: No, if it's a rental house, it's $1 million versus nothing.
2: Yeah, yeah. And so now what you're looking at is a potential of getting that discount. Again, it'll go year by year.
1: Mm-hmm.
2: So it's a reconciliation bill. I think it'll soften prices because I'm like, hey, I'll take $50,000 off my price if I can be assured of the $950.
1: But I don't have to pay the taxes on that. Yep.
2: You know, mm-hmm. So that's they're looking at doing that in the next reconciliation bill. I just got a call on that today.
1: Okay.
0: If that actually happens, even if it's temporary, if you put $1 million on the houses that I own that are rentals, and I've got $1 million worth of gain, I'll sell them.
2: Yeah, well, that's what they're trying to do because they know they got a big problem on their hands.
1: Yes.
2: And young people can't buy homes; they're feeling disconsolate.
1: Yeah.
2: You know,
1: you were on what was it, June of this year with us?
2: Yeah.
1: We were on. Okay, so it's been a few months. What has anything big shifted?
0: Since
1: even
0: June.
1: In the last 90 days?
2: It's gotten worse.
1: Has it?
0: Boy, you're a lot of sunshine.
2: Yeah, there you go. Yep, here's
0: a little Irish sunshine in here.
2: Hey, I'm from a land whose number one export is alcohol, there's a reason.
1: Okay, what are a couple of those points? And we'll probably dig into them more in the segments, but I'm just curious.
2: So what we're seeing is this increase in under 30s living at home.
1: Yeah,
2: it's gone from 39% up to 49% of people under 30, you know?
1: Okay.
0: In 90 days?
2: No. So that's in the last 6 years, but that's gone up 3 points this summer. So kids are coming out of college who normally would graduate and get a job and stay at the college town, they all moved home.
1: Yep.
2: So this year we've seen a higher percentage of these college kids who got graduated came back home and didn't go.
1: Well, and this is not speaking for all Gen Z by any means, but there was a clip going around viral of this girl. She's probably 24 and she is just having a cow in her car about how she is not getting a $150,000 offer for these jobs and on and on and on and on and on. People are reacting like, you're basically 2 years out of college. No, you're not going to be making that. So all that to say, they have this belief of still some of them of what they should be making / what my life should look like. And then reality hits and it's like, no, you're making 65, 50.
2: A buddy of mine sent his son over for an interview at the company. Now, I don't interview people. Comes along, the kid goes, I want in my contract an offer for an executive position within 2 years. And that's what his professor told him. And I said, I got room in the mailroom. I don't know where to start.
0: You know what a mop looks like? Wow.
1: It's hard. Yep.
0: Wow.
1: Not making the incomes they think. And then they try to get in the housing market. They can't.
2: It's tough.
1: Rentals are up. Yep. It's
0: Brian Buffini is with us. We're talking real estate. I think it's going to be a sociology lesson when we're done. This is The Ramsey Show.

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0: Like so many things in life, there's a lot of things you can't control, and the world of real estate is one of them. So how do you function in this environment? Well, we're talking with Brian Buffini today, one of the nation's leading experts and leading coaches on real estate issues. I will tell you this, you control the controllables. Anytime you're facing something that feels out of control, first thing is facts are your friends, not feelings. So this sense that you've been boxed out or it's unfair or all these little childish things that we all feel when we feel disenfranchised, yeah, well, that's feelings. Okay, so you have to back up from that and go, okay, but what are the facts and what are the things I can actually control? Well, the facts are that the typical entry home, if you take out California and New York, is about $199,000 right now. That's the typical starter home in America. And the typical starter home in America is not fancy and has never been fancy. Even when my first home was purchased, when my parents purchased their first home, they weren't fancy. And so one of the controllables is you adjust your expectations for your first home because you're not going to buy a 4,000 square foot with a jacuzzi and a skylight. Okay. You're broke.
9: Okay. Yes. But for real though, so Brian, what are you seeing? The typical, I have not seen that $200,000.
0: That's a Zillow number, which I don't trust Zillow that much, but it's a Zillow.
9: What would you say for the average starter family? Because I mean, I look up homes.
10: So the average home in America is about 428.
9: Yeah.
10: I think it's good to take out the two coasts, right? I mean, because I live in San Diego.
0: It changes the math.
10: It changes
9: the big time. I agree.
10: So I think you're looking at the latest numbers. And Zillow, again, they're not friends of Brian Buffini. So they position numbers because they have certain programs going, right? So you're probably looking at your typical starter home is about 290.
9: Okay.
10: So it might be about 100 grand more. The dynamic that we're seeing is this. There's more inventory than we've seen in the last 7 years. Okay? There's more houses for sale, which means prices are starting to soften. Prices are starting to flatten. This is the time, and you guys were talking earlier on about the lady listening to social media. If you're a buyer and you're listening to social media, there is no hope. Give up. Everybody's given up. That's the thing to do. Rent is your friend. The math's not mathing. And that's not true. Now is the time to be making sure you're doing the Ramsey program. You're saving the money. You're eating spaghetti. Okay, you're doing it. Because if you really want a house, you got to sacrifice.
0: Yeah. Get out of debt. Have don't your buy emergency a car. Fund. Don't buy a car payment.
10: Just so you know, every first-time buyer buys
0: drive
10: a car.
0: Drive a hoopty.
10: They buy a car before they buy a hoopty.
0: Why can't I get a house? I have a $1,200 car payment.
10: Right. And that
0: this is why.
10: That is the typical thing. So you got to keep grinding. The second thing, there is dynamics out there. I was talking to you guys offline. 23% of all mortgages in the United States are assumable. Now, they're specifically, they're FHA and VA. And you were on the radio a few months ago talking about this.
0: No, I screwed that up about 2 weeks ago. I said they're not assumable, and I got hammered for it because I was wrong.
10: Well, you were right and you were wrong.
0: No.
10: You were right when it comes to conventional. Conventional loans are not assumable.
0: None of them are. They used to none of them be assumable with the rates, but you can take an FHA or a VA and they'll keep the rate.
10: So here's the thing. If you're a military person, you go to the listing and say, find me someone who's in the military selling their home, and you can take over. The average loan on an FHA VA is 3.2%. FHA, which is the number one first-time buyer home. So let's say someone's a first-time buyer. They bought a home. They fixed it up. It's worth more. It's gone up in value. They're going on to buy a conventional house. They're going to get a conventional loan. The FHA loan that's on their house is assumable. You got to qualify, so you have good credit. You got or you got the down payment. You're cleaned. You're good.
9: Yep.
10: You got no stupid car payment. You can go get an assumable loan on a VA or an FHA loan.
0: And you're not paying the current, 5.6% on a 15-year fixed.
10: Yep.
0: You're getting a 3%.
10: Right. And 90% of them are getting a 6.8, Dave. Most of them are getting 30 years. I mean, your plan is better. It's right. It's the only way to save money. But the typical buyer.
9: Right. Is out there doing that. Yeah.
10: It's 6.8.
9: And I think for the first time home buyers, we were just running numbers in the break. If you make 100 grand, which is a little bit up than what the average or what the median household income is, your starter home is going to be around that 270, 300, which is, that's around what you're saying.
10: Yeah.
9: Even that's correct. Right. That should be your first. But it's going to take longer.
10: Yeah.
9: To save. And if that $270,000 house is not in the neighborhood you want, good school district, right? If you have kids, like all of it, it's going to take you longer. And I feel like that's one of the most frustrating parts about
0: you,
9: this.
0: It might take you longer to drive to work because you might move three counties out or two counties out.
10: My first home was on Texas Street in San Diego. And we were 3 weeks married, moved into the new home. And Beverly goes, "What are those fireworks I hear in the distance?" They weren't fireworks. They're celebrating here in inner city San Diego.
9: Yes.
10: But you know what? We fixed up. We made it worth more. We sold that house and I got it to another neighborhood that didn't have fireworks.
9: That's right. Yes, yes.
10: So, you got to start somewhere. You got to fight, scratch, and claw.
9: Yes.
10: You got to fight. I'll just say this. There is the average homeowner has 46 times the net worth of the average renter. Young people are deciding to stay renters. That's a way to stay broke. Fight, bite, scratch, and claw. Here's the I was showing you guys, people like, here's this little graph for those of you who can see it. Look at this thing. The green is the amount of years in the last 75 years that real estate went up. Okay? And here's the red. And the red, four of them, five of them were the Great Recession. So it's gone down 6 years and 75. That's a pretty good investment. So it's not going anywhere. Now, the beautiful thing for people, it's only going to go up gradually the next few years. And the incomes are going up at a higher
9: rate. Even more, which is great.
10: So
9: yes.
10: So get fight, bite, scratch, and
0: claw. So currently, the current inflation rate of real estate nationwide is around 1%.
10: Yep. Yep.
0: And the current wage growth is around 3.5%.
10: 3.5%.
0: Okay.
10: Give it 4 years.
9: Yep.
0: So if you say wages don't match real estate prices, that's going in the right direction.
10: Correct.
9: Yes, which is great.
0: That's going to help the issue.
9: Yes, that's a very helpful
0: thing. But it's not going
9: to
0: change if you have unrealistic expectations to get an executive position in the first 2 years in your contract.
10: And get an executive house.
0: Yeah.
9: Yes.
0: Yeah,
9: yes.
0: If you want a 5,000-square-foot home in a premium neighborhood,
9: and I don't think people
0: can't afford that if you make $80,000 a year.
9: Right, right. And I think that's the hard part is when the rubber meets the road and you're looking at your income, you're working hard, right? You're paying for daycare. I mean, like, we get these callers in, and they are trying so hard to do well. And when the facts come out, yes, your feelings are going to fall. It's going to be frustrating. You're like, man, this is less than what we were expecting, right? And so there's that reality that you have to live in for a bit. And then once you kind of get over that hump, right, of what you're saying, you fight hard, get in the market, and then you could look up in 4 years and be in a totally different place with your income, your job, your house, everything.
10: I told him I was a house painter, right? My dad was a house painter. And my first house, I told my wife, it was 5-star accommodations because you could see 5 stars through the hole in the roof.
9: Yeah.
10: Right? And so we fixed it up. We made it better.
9: Right, right.
10: And then we sold it and we made the next one better and we made the next one better.
9: Yes.
10: And the next thing you know, you wake up one day and you've got millions of dollars in equity in real estate. And that's the American dream.
9: But to get there, what you're saying is the plan. Like if you still have student loan payments, you still have 2 car payments and credit card debt, it is going to feel almost impossible to try to be a homeowner today.
0: You don't. And you get that stuff cleaned up.
9: That's right. And that's what we say.
0: You shouldn't buy a home if you're in that mess.
9: That's right.
0: You should clean the mess up first because the home's not going to be a blessing. It's going to be a curse. So you get out of debt. Mm-hmm. 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
0: Yep. Now, when you do that, okay, so if you're sitting there and you clear your debt and then you get ready to buy a house and you go look at what you can afford and you don't like it.
9: Mm-hmm.
0: Now, you got two choices. Remain a renter or buy that home that's not fancy that I don't like and get started. 10 years from now, which will be the best route for your wealth building and your family?
9: Yeah.
0: Buy the house that you don't like.
10: For sure.
0: I
10: used to send out a postcard to neighborhoods and says, your landlord says hi and thanks again for paying his mortgage.
0: This is the Ramsey Show.

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1: From the WMAY newsroom, I'm Mike Goodmacher. U.S. News and World Report has ranked Glenwood High School as the best high school in the Springfield metro area. The school reported ranking 89th out of 675 high schools in Illinois, up 16 places from last year. Glenwood's highest rankings were in state assessment proficiency and college curriculum. A Springfield convenience store has sold an Illinois lottery ticket worth more than $500,000. The Illinois Lottery reports the ticket sold at Hy-Vee Fast and Fresh on Outer Park Drive for Monday's Lucky Day Lotto drawing is worth $550,000. The ticket matched all five numbers, 2, 7, 10, 33, and 41. A Hy-Vee store sold a ticket worth more than $1 billion for last week's Powerball drawing. The Springfield store will receive a 1% bonus of $5,500. U.S. Senator Dick Durbin says that as he leaves public service, he hopes for a reversal in the nation's increasing divisiveness. The Springfield Democrat made his annual Illinois State Fair appearance on WMAY's AM Springfield. Durbin said he hopes people learn to work together again. Quote, "We've got to be willing to talk to one another again on a human basis," Durbin told WMAY's Sam Madonia. Quote, "Sure, we're going to disagree on political issues, but there are things we should agree on when it comes to helping people. I think we need more of that attitude," end quote. Durbin credited many influences on his career, most notably when he was put in touch with Senator Paul Simon. Durbin said he will stay in Springfield as he begins retirement next year at the end of his term. For more news, visit WMAY.com.
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10: Here's your updated News Channel 20 Storm Team forecast. Lows dip down to about 67 and foggy tonight under partly cloudy skies with a slight chance of thunderstorms. Winds out of the northeast around 5 miles per hour. High temperatures reach up to 83. Tomorrow, mainly sunny skies develop with fog and spots early. Lows around 63. Tomorrow night, clear skies. I'm meteorologist Carol Foster on 97.7 and 970 WMAY, Springfield's News and Talk. 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
0: Brian Buffini is our guest, America's number one real estate coach to real estate agents, but also a real estate expert, good friend of ours. And we're talking real estate this hour. Now, we're going to take some of your questions in the next segment. If you want to call in, 888-825-5225 and ask Brian a question. So here's some of the ones that have already come in, Brian. Should I wait for rates to come down before I buy?
12: I heard in the previous section you were talking about the guy who knew when Jesus was coming back and he was sitting on his boat.
0: Yeah.
12: That's like the buyer waiting for rates to come down. Okay. So, you know, if you know when rates are coming down, you give me a call. You let me know. I don't think anything's going to change for a long time because of the amount of debt the country has. The rates are built off the treasury bills. The treasury bills are who the government is borrowing money from. Countries, institutions, I have T-bills, and they've guaranteed to pay me a certain amount. The 10-year treasury is what sets the market. And so you take the 10-year treasury, you add 2%, and you'll get a 30-year mortgage. So like right now, it's 4.6, and so you're going to go and get a mortgage. A 30-year mortgage would be 6.8, and a 15 is, you know, 5.7. So if you wait, I'll say this. I have never had anybody in my real estate career say this, ever. I'm glad I waited. What the typical thing is, man, I could have bought that house down in Cool Springs for $300,000 and a packet of peanuts, and now it's worth $1 million, you know, and I didn't. And that's all you ever hear. You hear stories of regret. Never have I heard anybody happy they waited.
0: Is renting forever a viable option, and can I still build wealth without buying a home? I'll jump in on this with
12: you. Okay. So, of course it is. You know, living in your car is an option, too. You can rent. It's just when the number says the number one source of wealth in the United States is a private residence, and that the average homeowner has 46 times the net worth of a renter. The numbers are in your favor. Can you go do it on the market? Can you invest in stocks? For sure you can. You can do all that stuff. It's just a lot harder and not as stable.
0: When we did the largest study of millionaires in America ever done, 89% of them did it on their own without inheritance, 9 out of 10. We found over and over and over again two things. One is they'd loaded up their 401k, and it had built up to a substantial amount. And the second one is they bought a home, paid it off.
12: Yep.
0: And so we're talking to a gal with $1.5 million net worth. They got a $600,000 paid for house, and you know, they got $700,000, $800,000, $900,000 in their 401k. And that's the typical millionaire in America today. The first place you get your first $1 to $5 million is investing in your 401k steadily and getting a home and getting it paid off. So they, and 100% of the time those houses have gone up.
12: Yeah.
0: And 100% of the time the next door neighbor renting, his rent went up.
12: Yeah. Sure.
0: So the math works against you when you're a renter full time.
12: You have no control.
0: Yeah. Now, that doesn't mean you don't need to rent until you get yourself out of debt.
12: That's right.
0: And get your emergency fund and get rid of your student loan and all that. You do all of that for rent.
12: Yeah.
0: But renting for 30 years is a dumb idea.
12: Yeah.
0: Really mathematically dumb.
12: And rent less than you can afford.
0: What should I actually prioritize when buying my first home? A yard versus square footage versus older versus newer? Home, itself versus the neighborhood?
12: Yeah. Well, it's boring. I wish I had something sexy. Location, location, location. I always bought the best home, the worst home on the best street. So I buy as much location as I can afford, and then I go put in the sweat equity to make it better. And so
13: to do the upgrades and everything. Yep.
12: Fight it. You know, like, mm-hmm. I understand the home builders. They do a great job, and it's sexy, and they got muffins in the oven, and you come through, and you drink juice, and they got this, and they got the designers and whatever else. You want to buy the ugly duckling in the best neighborhood you can afford.
13: Yep.
12: And fight, bite, and scratch, and claw to get it improved.
13: Because that is, I mean, that's the common sense. I feel like, I don't know a ton about all this, but that is the, you never want to buy top of the neighborhood. You always want to buy in the low. I mean, yep. That is the common sense rule. So do not forget that if you are looking.
12: Yep. I used to have people say, well, I want to have, you know, I want to buy a house on the ocean, and I got a budget for the mountain. You know what I mean? And I'd say, well, here's my advice. I have to have 5,000 square feet. Well, I would say, just keep driving south till you can afford something, because it's Mexico down there. Okay? So you just keep driving south. You'll keep be going. Able to afford something soon.
13: From California. So good.
0: That's so great. Should I buy or sell by owner to save on commission fees?
12: Oh
0: we love this.
12: Just toss that one up to the real estate coach.
0: That's right? Both of us could chew on this one. All right. I'll gnaw on the leg.
12: Yeah. Well, I'll start with this. The average number of home for sale by owners for 30 years was 12%. And 50% of those were interfamily transfers. Last year, with all the technology and all the Zillow and all the demand, the average for sale by owner was 4% of all sales, and 80% of those were interfamily transfers. Was an interfamily transfer, you call a lawyer, not a realtor.
13: Mm-hmm.
12: And the second dynamic is the average real estate agent gets 14% higher sales price than a for sale by owner. So, yeah,
0: and
12: go
0: they
12: ahead.
0: Cost, and they cost six.
12: Yeah. Yeah.
0: The average real estate commission in America is 6.
12: Yep.
0: And the average and they get an average of 14% more for the house.
12: Yep.
0: So you didn't save the commission.
12: No. Here's the thing, I can change the oil on my Mercedes too. But you know, it would cost me more in spilling on the driveway and getting it on my clothes than it would be getting it done in the Jiffy Loop.
13: Yes.
12: So yeah, you know, it's better.
0: Let's add to that question too, because I had this call the other day I'll tell you about. But how should someone analyze if they've got three different realtors or four different realtors that they're interviewing, real estate agents, how should they analyze which one to pick?
12: Well, I always start with a referral, right? That's my basis, like someone who's a trusted source, right? You have Ramsey Trusted is the name of your system. You got to find a referral, someone who's trusted. The next thing is, what's their experience? Okay, how many homes did you sell last year? This will stagger you.
0: This is mind blowing.
12: Okay, 64% of all real estate agents have not sold a home this year. Now, you know, that is not who you want to be working with. And, you know, this used to be an 80-20 business. It's become a 85-15. It's heading to a 90-10 business. We had 1.6 million members of the National Association of Realtors 2 years ago. And by January of next year, by January of 28, it'll be 1 million. So 600,000 people are out. Yeah. And that's because people got in. Oh, real estate. I love houses. Mm-hmm. I love people. This looks great. It's so easy.
0: I'm a frustrated decorator.
12: Okay, good luck with that.
13: Mm-hmm.
12: Real estate is hard. It's a hell of a lot of work. If it's an up at dawn, down at dusk siege. You have to fight through everything.
0: You work when others don't.
12: Yeah, evenings and weekends.
0: And you sell 50 to 300 houses a year, and then you're qualified.
13: What
0: to
13: does
0: list
13: a top
0: my house.
13: Agent, like if you are interviewing, what's a number that they would say, this is how many houses I sold this year, that you're like, oh, that's a, okay, yeah. That feels like a good.
12: It depends on the average sales price. So if I'm in California, if someone's selling 20 homes a year, their average sales price is $2.5 million,
13: mm-hmm.
12: right? But I'd say, you know, for me, I think they got to be above the 25 transaction threshold across the board. You guys have an even higher threshold.
0: Yeah, we do.
12: For Ramsey Trusted, which is fantastic. Bottom line is, they got to be a pro. They got to come with references, and they got to tell you, here's who I work with, and here's what I've done. And you get a real pro. Like, it just, when you get a real pro, you get to sit in the back of the car, and they drive you to the airport, and it's done for you. And there's no legal afterbite. There's no disclosure problems. When you sell the house is actually sold.
13: Mm-hmm.
12: You sell the house by yourself, it's not permanently sold. They can come back after you. If you don't cross the T's and dot the I's, it's a big deal.
13: All the titles for everything. Yep.
12: Yep.
13: That's good.
0: I love it.
13: How about this question?
0: Okay.
13: How often should I check my homeowner's insurance, the coverage amount? How often would you recheck that?
12: Well, I mean, Dave will go berserk on this because he's right. I mean, it's just all the time. You know, right now, California, for example, yesterday, they have like what's called a California Fair Plan, which is like a subsidized government freaking insurance policy, and they just went up 29% one day.
13: Oh, my gosh.
12: Okay? So you got to be shopping all the time.
13: You got to be looking.
12: Again, same thing. You got to look. I would say every 90 days now. So if you live on the coast.
0: The idea of the California Socialized Homeowners Insurance Program just went up 29%.
12: Right.
0: Because that's what it is.
12: Yes, sir.
0: Yeah.
12: Those of us who grew up in Europe and have experienced socialism don't understand why y'all Americans are playing footsie with that stuff.
0: Wow. Brian Buffini is with us, number one real estate coach and real estate expert. We're going to take your calls and a few more of our questions in this last segment of this hour coming up.

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0: Ryan Buffini is with us as well this hour as we're talking real estate. Before we jump to the phones, I want to throw in one other thing right quick. We've noticed, and we've talked about on the air here several times in the past 2 years, we've begun noticing, and we didn't make the connection initially, the percentage of folks that are living together, not married, versus married. And if you didn't know, more people live together in America not married than live together married. And that number has been that way for about almost 10 years now. That number crossed about a decade ago. And but what we're seeing is that that's hampering, the data is in now from that because it's been going on long enough, but that's hampering people's ability to build wealth. And we're also seeing in Brian's numbers that it's affecting I can't tell if it's cause or effect, really, in these numbers, but it's also showing up in these housing numbers. So the percentage of people buying a home that are married is down.
1: Dramatically.
0: But the percentage of people that are married is down.
1: Right. Yep.
0: So the people that have a double income to buy a home together is down because two singles buying a home together doesn't count like a married couple for the mortgage company.
1: Right. And it's different issues and different underwriting issues. It's more problematic.
0: Yeah, because they're getting themselves into a mess. The mortgage company knows that. Their data on it is bad. Yeah. So,
1: I mean, look at it. In 1960, people under the age of 30, married couples, home ownership rate was 52%. And now, again, less people married, all that kind of stuff. But 2025, the number is 12%. So we've gone from 52% to 12%. And so that's both
0: ends. But in 1960, like 90% of the people living together were married.
1: Yep.
0: Or more.
1: Yeah, for sure.
0: And so it was the 70s that shifted. Thank you.
2: And what's funny is women homeowners
0: are up.
2: Yep. So women are like, listen, I'm not buying crypto and sports betting. Saving for the future.
0: I'm not marrying a crypto, but I'm buying a house.
2: Yeah. Yep. I mean, so they're getting in the market.
1: At 2.5 times the rate of single men.
2: 2.5 times the rate.
1: Yeah.
2: Gosh. Yeah. And I wonder from 1960, you know, from even women, women couldn't probably support themselves the way they couldn't even have a checking account.
1: Yep.
0: Could have a checking account, but it wasn't.
2: No, I thought you had to be signed, right? It was 1973 when it.
0: That's just the ERA, but my mother had a checking account, in the 60s. I remember that distinctly.
2: But didn't it have to be assigned by a man, though?
0: No, absolutely not.
2: ChatGPT. I really
0: everything
2: think.
0: On the internet's not true. Abraham Lincoln said that. So, yeah. All right. Josh is in Washington, D.C. Hey, Josh, how are you?
3: Hey, team. How's it going?
0: Great, man. What's your real estate question for Brian?
3: So I'll start off by saying my wife and I have a pretty good situation, but we want to tackle this the right way and consider all factors, make sure we aren't missing anything.
0: Good for you.
3: We are currently in a rent-to-purchase option agreement dated back in 2024. We got an appraisal in 2024 on the house. That's the set price on the house. We're set to buy it in December 2027. We'll have about 25 to 30% down, ideally, with a good amount of cash left over, emergency fund, and then just left over, decent amount of cash left over.
0: You're awesome, man. Yeah. Way to go. Yeah. Freaking unicorn.
3: Well.
0: Excellent.
3: But with this house, the thing is if we do buy it, we're going to want to put some money into it. Mm-hmm. Now, we don't really know if we're going to be there that long. It's a really nice home, but with good bones, but we haven't really been able to kind of make it our own home because we don't own it.
0: You don't own it. Yet. Right. That's wise.
3: So given that, you know, we won't be there forever, we're worried, worried that if we put some money into it, we pay the mortgage, that, you know, when we go to sell it, we might either not make our money back given the fact that, you know, most of the payments up front are going to be interest bearing.
0: Okay. Rather than paying up the equity. That's fine. So the question is, what

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2: Men buy houses. Men are just tagging along. My father, the day I got married, said to me, son, I got to tell you some marriage advice. He goes, when your mother and I got married, we made an agreement. I would make all the important decisions and she would make all the non-important decisions. And I want you to know, in 47 years, I haven't had an important decision to make. So, women buy houses, dude. So you buy kitchen
3: and bathrooms.
2: Yep. You paint.
4: How long would you say we would have to live in the house to see some value back, given our structure?
2: Typically, you'll get your money back in 2 years. Typically, you get your money back in 2 years. And the upgrades also add to the speed of the sale. And the speed of the sale, what people don't understand about real estate, the faster you sell a home, the higher the price you get. So kitchens,
4: bathrooms. Would you
2: bathrooms,
4: say we should go ahead and buy the home? Or should
2: yes.
4: we?
2: Oh, my gosh. Yeah.
3: Yes, buy it.
4: Should we purchase a house that's
3: yes.
4: a little bigger?
3: No, you buy that house. You buy that house sure. and get your foot in the door, dude. Yeah. Absolutely. Yeah. But the renovations to quote unquote make it your own, don't make it your own. Fix it up to sell it
2: yeah.
3: as if you were an investor. Now, what would an investor do? They're not going to do renovations that don't add more value than the renovation costs. So you ask yourself, when we're getting ready to change something, is that something we like, or is that something that's going to add more value than the cost? Yep. And you can actually talk to a good real estate agent, and
2: that's
3: they
2: right.
3: can come by and tell you.
2: Yep.
3: You know, another example typically is because so much is digital now, and it is dependent upon pictures
5: mm-hmm.
3: and looks as your curb appeal.
2: Mm-hmm.
3: And so,
5: and your photographer. I know that sounds silly, but to get
3: a good photographer.
5: Yes.
3: Landscaping is a big deal.
2: Yes.
3: I mean, if you've got nasty butt landscaping in front of this thing, please expect that to show up in the picture, right? And that's a few dollars and a
2: yep.
3: lot of sweat.
2: Yep.
3: And you can get that right.
2: Yep.
3: And
2: kitchens,
3: that makes
2: bathrooms,
3: it your own.
2: Paint the outside, landscaping, and the garage door. Those are the all.
4: Right.
2: Those all return higher than 100%.
5: Yeah, I've heard this about the garage door.
2: Average garage door is four times the resale value.
5: Yes.
2: That, so
5: how funny is that?
2: Hey, why do women wear makeup?
5: So,
2: okay, you know what I'm saying?
3: Like, some barns need paint.
2: Okay, so come
5: no.
2: on. You know,
5: Lord have mercy on my soul.
2: No, so right. I mean, does it make a more appealing? For sure. So
5: some men should probably.
2: Yeah, mm-hmm, I've worn makeup.
5: Mm-hmm.
3: I put it on my head so it doesn't shine
5: that,
3: on
5: I
3: camera.
5: I hope that helps, that Josh. I don't know if we help.
3: I think that helped.
5: I mean,
3: that's it, Josh. That's exactly what you do. So think about the things like that. But, you know, you want a unique audio system through a home that is, where no one else in the neighborhood has a unique audio system.
2: Yeah.
3: You're doing that for you, and you're going to lose money on that.
2: Mm-hmm.
3: You're not going to get the money back out that you spend.
2: Yep.
3: I mean, if you're in a $200,000 home and you want to put in a 60-inch $14,000 Sub-Zero refrigerator, you're not going to get your money back on that one.
2: Take it
3: because
2: with
3: most of the people in that neighborhood haven't seen a Sub-Zero.
2: Yeah.
3: And so, you know, that's what you're thinking about there. And so what we're trying to say is don't overbuild the neighborhood. Don't but do something that's so unique that it doesn't play. Brian Buffini, thank you, brother.
2: It's always a blast.
5: Brian.
2: Love talking to your folks.
3: Give
5: so
3: a lot of hope to people. We give a lot of hope to people.
2: I love being part of the best dad-daughter comedy show in America. So it's my favorite.
5: Well, it's like eating dinner with all of us because we always pull out Google. And I will say, 1974, the Equal Credit Opportunity Act was signed. And women on their own could get a check.
2: Come on, Pop.
3: Yeah, but guess what? That wasn't necessary for them to do it. It just required for them to do it.
5: And my mother did have
3: a checking account in her name
5: in
3: the 60s.
5: Because your dad
3: no,
5: signed
3: didn't.
5: For it.
3: He didn't have to.
2: I told you. It's the best game in
3: town.
5: Welcome
3: you're
5: to our
3: You're misreading that. That's not factual.
2: I am woman, hear me roar.
3: If you want to win with money in 2026, you can't keep living normal. Normal's broke. 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It's also a huge deal. 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This is a 300

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2: ABC News, I'm Dave Packer. President Trump today announcing economic D-Day on Iran, threatening countries that support Iran's economy in any way with tremendous economic consequences. After scaling down planned military exercises with U.S. ally South Korea, President Trump shared a calendar event that might explain why. ABC's Jonathan Curl.
3: Here at the White House, the president said that he would meet by the end of the year with North Korean dictator Kim Jong-un. Now, there is no indication as to when or where that meeting would happen, and no confirmation from the North Koreans about the meeting either.
2: A safari helicopter crashed while on a tour over a remote part of Kenya, killing all seven people on board, among them five Americans. One person's dead, another hospitalized following a house explosion in Annapolis, Maryland, the cause under investigation. ABC News has confirmed that Prince Harry and wife Meghan, the Duchess of Sussex, are planning to move back to the United Kingdom, where they'll remain as non-working royals. This is ABC News. New evidence revealed in the fatal 2025 helicopter crash outside of Philadelphia.
4: The NTSB releasing hundreds of pages of investigative records, including surveillance, doorbell, and dash camera video, along with photographs and flight data. The Learjet 55, departing Northeast Philadelphia Airport on January 31st, 2025, carrying an 11-year-old patient, her mother, two pilots, and two medical crew members on a flight home to Mexico. Investigators say the aircraft was airborne for less than a minute. The jet climbed to about 1,600 feet, entered a left turn, then plunged toward the ground at nearly 10,000 feet per minute.
2: ABC's Morgan Norwood. A Red Cross official says the death toll from a gold mine collapse in the western part of Central African Republic has risen to more than 100. Former Wimbledon finalist Nick Kyrgios has tested positive for cocaine and is provisionally suspended from tennis. Dave Packer, ABC News.
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2: From the WMAY newsroom, I'm Mike Widmacher. U.S. Senator Dick Durbin says that as he leaves public service, he hopes for a reversal in the nation's increasing divisiveness. The Springfield Democrat made his annual Illinois State Fair appearance on WMAY's AM Springfield. Durbin said he hopes people learn to work together again. Quote, "We got to be willing to talk to one another again on a human basis," Durbin told WMAY's Sam Madonia. Quote, "Sure, we're going to disagree on political issues, but there are things we should agree on when it comes to helping people. I think we need more of that attitude." Durbin credited many influences on his career, most notably when he was put in touch with Senator Paul Simon. Durbin said he will stay in Springfield as he begins retirement next year at the end of his term. U.S. News and World Report has ranked Glenwood High School as the best high school in the Springfield metro area. The school reported ranking 89th out of 675 high schools in Illinois, up 16 places from last year. Glenwood's highest rankings were in state assessment proficiency and college curriculum. For more news, visit WMAY.com.
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8: Here's your updated News Channel 20 Storm Team forecast. Lows dip down to about 67 and foggy tonight under partly cloudy skies with a slight chance of thunderstorms. Winds out of the northeast around 5 miles per hour. High temperatures reach up to 83. Tomorrow, mainly sunny skies develop with fog in spots early. Lows around 63. Tomorrow night, clear skies. I'm meteorologist Kara Foster on 97.7 and 970 WMAY, Springfield's News and Talk. Currently 77.
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0: Let's have some fun on a Wednesday hump day. And I don't know if you heard, but we had elections last night, a lot of them. And yes, we're going to talk about some trends, some whys, some good, some bad, all that's to come on the show. Talk about how these commies and why these commies so often turn out to be rich kids. Rapidly declining support for India in the United States of America. What is that all about? The Census Bureau finds 24,000 people not citizens who are voting in our election. All that. We have to tell the foreigners not to assault women. Emails. So much more. Oh, and before I forget, at some point in time in the show, we have our latest edition of Democrats pandering to black people. All that. And so much more to come tonight on the world famous Jesse Kelly show. Now, oh, sorry. One more thing. Clay Martin. We haven't talked to my buddy Clay Martin in ages. You know, Green Beret, Marine Recon, super stud type. I'm going to bring him on. We're going to go over some military things. And I know it's really stupid what I'm about to say, but you already listened to the show, so you know I'm really stupid. I have these dreams of starting my own country, an island nation. I kid you not. I woke up at like 4 a.m. last night, this morning, I guess, and I was daydreaming. I couldn't get back to sleep because I can't decide what kind of military my country needs. I'm going to ask Clay about it. I don't even know how long I'll keep him here. All that and more still to come on the world famous Jesse Kelly show. Now, let's start digging into these elections from last night. Lessons. Should we learn lessons? What lessons are they? First of all, let me get this one out of the way. I always come at these things. I'm interested in saving my country. That's my goal. I am interested in stopping the animals from conquering the United States of America. So myself, my children, my grandchildren, and generations of Kellys and your future generations that we'll never meet will get to live in a wonderful country the way I have been able to live in a wonderful country. I come at everything political like that. I have told you before, I don't even really like politics. I'm sorry, I don't. I talk about it because it is important, because who governs you, who governs me, is critically important. If I had my way, if everything worked out, the government fixed itself, which we know will never happen, I would sit down and do a history podcast for you every day just for fun, but we don't live in that world. That is my interest. So when we talk about some good things, some bad things, some hard things over the next, I don't know how long it'll take me to get through this, know that that is where I'm coming from. So that said, remember this about races. Not skin color. I'm talking about political races. Whatever it is, federal, state, local races. Yes, we can look at trends, and it's important to look at trends. It is. It's important to zoom out and see how things are going and talk about why. That's important. But also remember, as much as we can, it's important to zoom in because every single individual race tells its own tale. And if you are a spectator like I am, on so many of these races around the country, you may not, and I certainly don't, understand the intricacies of every single race. For instance, recently, I've been talking about the Senate race going on where? Here in Texas. Why? Because this is where I live. I bet you money, if you don't live here in Texas, I bet you had no idea who was advertising and who wasn't advertising in Texas. That's an individual race with an individual story to tell. Okay, so what determines these stories? First of all, the quality of the candidate. Now, pause. I know Democrats are communists and they're demonic and insane. I understand that. But in a race, no matter what that race is, Congress, City Council, Senate, is the Democrat charming? Personable? You know how much of politics is simply a personality contest? a lot of it. We don't want, I wish that wasn't the case. A lot of it is a personality conquest. And lots of people run for office and they don't have any charisma. That doesn't mean you shouldn't run. Maybe that's you. Maybe you're not Mr. or Mrs., you know, Mr. Charisma, prom king, prom queen type thing. That's fine. We need solid people in office anyway. But when you run up against Mr. or Mrs. Charming, it's going to be a problem. And that happens. Another thing we don't talk about, or we don't know about. We talk about it, but we don't know about it. Money. Money's important in politics. It's one of those really ugly things that kind of makes us feel icky, and we wish it wasn't the case. We say things like, we need to get the money out of politics, but that is childish and naive. Money has always been involved in politics in every country in the history of the world, and it always will be. What candidate is raising money, spending money the right way? What candidate is not? It matters. Okay, so you understand every race tells its own tale. Now, let's get to what's happening out there. A few different things are happening out there. DSA, these super commie type candidates, they're winning races across the country.
1: Take a look here. Where DSA candidates won primaries for Congress, they're all Democrats. Yeah, you got three in New York, but you got two in Michigan. You got one in Colorado. You got one in Florida last night running for the Senate. And you got one in Pennsylvania. So this is not just a Northeast phenomenon in terms of these DSA candidates who are winning primaries. Yes, they are primarily in urban areas, but they are happening across the map from the Northeast to the Midwest to the Mountain West, and then last night down in the South in Florida. So this is happening across the political map. We are seeing these DSA candidates winning in Democratic primaries. As I said, they are becoming a larger part of the Democratic primary.
0: The Florida candidate is Angie Nixon. We'll get to her in a moment, okay? But let's focus on something he said right there. It's happening across the country. Let's not pretend like this is just New York. It's not. It's just California. But where, more specifically, are these super communists getting elected? In urban areas. Why? Those are the areas with the highest concentration of Democrat voters. So what does that tell you? This is a bit of the bad news part of the trend we're going to talk about here. And there's a bit of bad news out there. I'm not going to lie, but what does that tell you? The more Democrats you have voting, the more communist the candidate will be. The more Democrats you have voting, the more communist the candidate will be. We have to stop probably using terms like fringe, radical, when we talk about these DSA communists conquering the Democrat Party, because the truth is these are not fringe views amongst Democrats who vote in elections. This is the norm. This is the norm. This is how these people think.
2: I support a comprehensive and clear pathway to citizenship for folks. I believe that Border Patrol should make sure that they are securing the border. I believe, though, that there needs to be a clear, comprehensive, and compassionate pathway to citizenship, especially for folks like Haitians and Venezuelans and Syrians.
0: The average Democrat wants to make all these foreigners citizens. That's what the average Democrat wants now. All the polling shows it. The average Democrat, they want this.
3: The two things that we're famous for is our commitment to a program and our hatred of the United States Constitution. And what the
0: Speaking of each race telling its own tale, speaking of money, that Angie Nixon chick I just played, you know, the chick who's losing her chains.
4: We have nothing to lose but our chains.
0: You know who she defeated? Alex Vindman, that portly former soldier who got Donald Trump impeached. Why is that important? Vindman raised, from what I gather, $16 million, which is a staggering amount of money for a congressional race, and he got creamed by Nixon 56-44. Why? That's what Democrats want now. The DSA is not on the fringe. That's what Democrats want. All right, let's move off of that. Let's talk a little bit of ugliness. I'm not going to spend long on it because it is ugly about us. How are we doing in these elections? How are the Trump-endorsed candidates doing? Let's tackle that. And why? Before we do that, here's a headline for you. U.S. charges 17 Iranians in alleged IRGC-backed cyber theft campaign. 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
10: 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Danny Fry and Dan Rourke pregame at 6:30 and the kickoff at 7. 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
0: It is the Jesse Kelly Show on a magnificent, wonderful Wednesday. A hope day as we cover some election stuff that's happening out there. The good, the bad, the ugly, before we bounce on to other things. Communists always seem to be rich kids. The census with illegals. Clay Martin's coming up next hour. We'll talk about some military things with him. But let's get to this. Muhammad Ali. You obviously know who Muhammad Ali is. I'm not going to insult your intelligence. Now, I grew up, and my old man, he was a fan. He really admired Muhammad Ali, float like a butterfly, sting like a bee. And as a child, there was this channel, I don't even know if it exists anymore, called ESPN Classic. And ESPN Classic, they would play old fights. I watched Muhammad Ali as a kid. Now, obviously, he boxed way before I was a child, but I watched him as a kid. George Foreman, Joe Frazier, this incredible, he's so fast, dancing around. No one could touch him. It was awesome. And I watched the end. When we think about Muhammad Ali, when we talk about Muhammad Ali, we talk about the thriller in Manila. We talk about the wars with the likes of Joe Frazier. You know what we don't like to dwell on? We don't like to dwell on the later years when an old, washed up, slow Muhammad Ali was routinely getting his brains beaten in by younger, stronger fighters. And we don't talk about that. Because we like to admire people at their peak, the peak of their greatness. We don't celebrate it. I'll be honest with you. Maybe I'm just getting old and soft. When I see a video of an old lion on the safari who finally lost his fight and no longer controls the pride and he's walking off to live the rest of his life alone, I get a little sad. It sucks. Now, for 10 plus years, Donald Trump has been the central figure on the earth. He most definitely has been the central figure of the Republican Party in the United States of America. No one still to this day can come close to matching his popularity with Republicans in the country. Donald Trump has been the kingmaker for a long, long time. Maybe you love that. Maybe you hate Trump and you hate it, but I don't care whether you love it or hate it. It's true. Now, I'm not saying Donald Trump is officially Muhammad Ali getting his brains beaten in on the ropes. Not saying that at all. But I'm saying there are bad signs. I'll read this one. This is from an Aaron Blake. 10 Trump-endorsed candidates have now lost this primary season, including 6 in the last 2 weeks and 3 on Tuesday alone. Those 10 losses are as much as Trump suffered in 2018, 2020, and 2024 combined. What's happening? Well, first, let's get this out of the way. What's happening? Time is undefeated in politics. Honestly, it's really not that different than athletics. I don't care who your favorite guy is, football, boxing, baseball, whatever it is. Father Time is going to come for him, and he's going to lose it. I've told you before, I root for the Houston Astros. I live in the Houston area. Jose Altuve is a legend for the Houston Astros. I know you probably don't know who that is, and that's fine. Just know he's this legendary player, World Series titles. They'll retire his number. He doesn't pay for a meal in the town, I'm sure. He sucks now. Why? Well, he's not 26. He's 36. Father Time. That's how it goes. In politics, it works much the same way. And for kind of the same reason, it's not the physical prowess thing. After a long enough time, it doesn't matter who you are. After a long enough time, people get kind of sick of you. They're tired of the act. And even if it's not an act, I didn't mean that to sound disparaging. After a while, people are kind of over it. I am shocked at how many emails I get from people, not Trump haters, by the way, Trump lovers, who say, Jesse, I'm kind of ready to move on. Jesse, I think it's probably time to move on. These are not people who email me. I mean, I've read you those ones. Ah, Trump sucks. I'm not talking about those people. That's a given. People who like him, voted for him multiple times, MAGA hat on. Jesse, that's probably time for JD. That's time to move on. That's not necessarily anything Donald Trump did, at least that part of it. That's just Father Time in politics. Nobody's hot forever. Nobody. No one stays that way. For the longest time, the Trump endorsement was the only thing you needed to know on who was going to win a primary. Now, that's not necessarily the case. Now, let's talk about the uglier side of that and why next.

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1: From the WMAY newsroom, I'm Mike Windmacher. The Springfield City Council on Tuesday approved a 3-year contract worth $4.3 million for biweekly yard waste collection with Waste Management. The agreement runs from September of this year through the end of August 2029. Kyle Lester of Waste Management said the company would invest in new equipment to support yard waste collection. The council unanimously approved the contract. The Illinois Tollway Board of Directors approved a massive tollway rate hike on Wednesday. The new rates, which will take effect in 2027, raise I-Pass passenger vehicles' tolls from an average of 7 cents to 11 cents a mile, or 57%, and truckers would see a 30% jump. The initial rate increase will be followed by inflation-related increases every 2 years, tied to the Consumer Price Index for all urban consumers. The proposed increase is part of the tollway's 15-year, $26.5 billion Driving Connections Capital Program, which officials promise will reduce congestion, improve mobility, and create jobs. An investigation into meth distribution in Springfield has led to the arrest of a Springfield man. Derek Lowe of Springfield was arrested at his residence on West Enos Avenue after authorities served him with a search warrant. While searching the home, authorities found approximately 61.8 grams of suspected meth, psilocybin mushrooms, 2 digital scales, drug ledgers, and $1,127 in cash. Lowe was then taken into custody on a charge of unlawful possession of meth with intent to deliver. The sheriff's office said additional charges may be reviewed as the investigation continues. For more news, visit WMAY.com.
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7: Here's your updated News Channel 20 Storm Team forecast. Lows level off around 67 with fog tonight under mainly cloudy skies with a slight chance of thunderstorms. Winds out of the northeast around 5 miles per hour. Daytime highs approaching 83. Tomorrow, mainly sunny skies develop with fog in spots early. Tomorrow night, lows dip down to about 63. I'm meteorologist Kara Foster on 97.7 and 970 WMAY, Springfield's News and Talk. Currently, it's 73 degrees.
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0: it is the Jesse Kelly Show on a magnificent Wednesday, a hump day, talking about some of those primaries last night and how things are going and the trends and things like that. And so remember, we still have Clay Martin coming up an hour from now. Also, you can email your love, your hate, your death threats into Jesse at jessekellyshow.com. Now, I already mentioned the Trump-endorsed candidate has lost a few races. That's very, very rare. Usually the Trump-endorsed candidate is a given. I'll tell you this. Lindsey Graham's sister, Darlene, had a bit of a rough debate. And before that debate last night, the people I trust in South Carolina were telling me that she's in trouble. Now, let's pause for a second and talk about that. Her last name's Graham. Lindsey Graham was elected forever in South Carolina. Not only is her last name's Graham, she got the loud and enthusiastic Trump endorsement. Loud and enthusiastic. Before what was a pretty rough debate for her last night, this Ralph Norman guy looked like he's poised to take her out in a primary? What? Of course, and then this happened.
17: Senator, are Taiwan and the South China Sea national security issues for the United States? If so, why?
18: I'm sorry, could you repeat the question?
17: Are Taiwan and the South China Sea national security issues for the United States? And if so, why or how?
18: I'm just going to be honest here. I'm not on national security. I'm not that informed on national security. So, but I do support the military.
0: Not a great answer. Also, there are 5.5 million people in South Carolina. Here's Darlene Graham.
18: 50 million people in South Carolina.
0: Just a bit off. All right. So anyway, let's do this one. You don't know about the Pennsylvania individual districts. Of course you wouldn't, even if you're in Pennsylvania. But Pennsylvania State House District 12. This is a state district that Trump won by almost 19 points. He won it by 18 points in 2024. They had a special election last night. Now, 18 points, I think you would acknowledge, is, wow, is that a red district? That is a red district. Yeah, Democrat won last night in a special election. Democrat defeated the Republican. Okay. All this is to say that we are facing headwinds going into November, and Trump, as his popularity goes down with the American people, his endorsement is meaning less and less, and there's a chance some candidates running for office are going to have to drop the "I'm the Trump endorsed guy." Now, if you're a Trump super fan, you don't want to hear that. If you're a Trump hater, it's music to your ears. I don't really care which one you are. As his popularity goes down, as Muhammad Ali loses that jab, there's going to be more danger there. And I know he's stuck. I understand why. I mean, look, quote, well, here's a headline. Half of typical U.S. family's paycheck is swallowed by housing and childcare. People are just simply financially desperate. I get their emails all the time. They're financially desperate. The messaging's been rough.
12: For you to pay a tiny little bit more for your gasoline, just remember, you're doing it so that a very evil country cannot have a country. Really, it's the number one state sponsor of terror in the world. We don't want to have them have a nuclear weapon. So remember that when you have to pay a little bit more, you're at $4. It's okay. I mean, it's I'm not. I'll never apologize. I did the right thing.
0: Right. It's not landing great. I'm starting to get more and more concerned as we lose special elections, as you see what's happening with the motivation levels of the left versus our motivation levels. I'm getting concerned that we are going to get crushed in the midterms. And that is the last thing in the world I want. I mean, this is the Speaker of the House from yesterday. Can we not lead with this?
19: We set the table for the U.S. economy to take off like a rocket. If you look at it, we were doing that the first quarter of this year, and then we got into this conflict with Iran.
0: Let's not say that again. Hey, you know what? We were making your life more affordable. We had the economy going, but, well, then we went to war. Let's not lead with these things anymore. Let's never lead with these things again, all right? And I'm desperate that Democrats don't start impeaching Donald Trump every other day. I want Donald Trump and his administration to continue to deport foreigners. I want them to continue to clean all the filth out of the military. I want them to hunt down fraud in the United States of America. There are a lot of parts of the Trump administration I would like to keep going. And because of that, I am extremely invested in not letting the animals take back over the House and, God forbid, the United States Senate. Highly invested. I am worried, though. I am. There. I had it out. Now we're moving on because I don't want to talk about it anymore. Jesse. China is a communist country. And without support from capitalism of America, China would fail. Capitalism doesn't need communism to survive. By subsidizing communism, capitalism is weakening itself. America needs to ignore the needs of China and the needs of other communist countries, bring manufacturing home, bring quality, lasting products home, and watch communism fail across the globe as well as at home and here in America. Okay. So I just want to touch on this exact point of this. We need to bring manufacturing home. I've been critical a lot, and you've heard me criticize this a lot, of people who, when it comes to Iran, say things like, finish the job. See it on TV all the time. Let's finish the job. And why have I been critical? I've been critical because that's a bumper sticker. That does not address how to actually attack a country, a mountainous country, tens of millions of people dug in underground bunkers. That finish the job is a slogan you say on the news. In practicality, that means nothing. It's a way to make it sound simple and easy, but it's not simple and easy. Back to the email. Bring manufacturing home. Man, I can't even tell you how badly I want that. I want the Rust Belt to be the manufacturing belt again. I want steel mills and coal plants across the United States of America. I grew up in Toronto, Ohio, and everybody around me, it seemed like, everybody. You know what they were? They were plant families. Dad worked at the plant. Sometimes mom worked at the plant. The family worked at the plant. The plant not only provided things like energy for the area, the plant was the lifeblood of the area. Then Democrats and Republicans slowly but surely ripped the plants out of the country and sent the plants to China. And that sucks. I hate it. Now we have so much drug abuse and divorce and all kinds of stuff in wonderful Midwestern areas, and it sickens me. I want manufacturing back here so, so badly. And look, I'm as ugly American as it gets. I want power plants lining the rivers. I don't care. I want industry. I want jobs. I want you to have a job and your son to have a job and your daughter to have a job and be surrounded by Americans. So, that said, bring manufacturing home. That is the financial, the economic equivalent of let's finish the job. What does that mean? What would it take to bring manufacturing home? We'll talk about that in a second. Before we talk about that, let me talk to you about this. What will it take to bring testosterone levels back up in the United States of America? Because they are going down every day. They're going down every day because of the estrogen in the water supply. The estrogen is in the water supply because of all the women's birth control usage. So now men across America chug estrogen every single day. We now have free-falling testosterone, a feminized society. You're tired all the time. You're depressed all the time, and we can't go on like this. And I don't want to. That's why a male vitality stack should be for every man in the country, young and old. 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
6: It is the Jesse Kelly Show on a magnificent, wonderful Wednesday, a hump day. If you miss any part of the show, you can download it, iHeart, Spotify, iTunes. So I agree, we need to rip manufacturing out of China and bring it back to the United States of America. Totally agree. We should make things here. It's suicidal to have the country that has really declared war on us have them make all of our stuff. That's crazy. But what will it actually take? Okay, let's discuss it. When I said a couple minutes ago that I wanted power plants lining the rivers, what'd you think about that? Did it make you wince? I know there's history of companies dumping terrible things in the water. I understand that. Did it make you wince? Our environmental regulations in this country are insane. And the environmental regulations in this country make it impossible to ever dream of bringing back all the manufacturing we sent to China. That does not mean we need to allow companies to dump nuclear waste into the ground and trash the water supply. And believe it, look, when in Toronto, Ohio, you couldn't even eat the catfish you pulled out of the Ohio River. I have no idea whether it's any better today, but you don't want to eat those things. Your kids that have web feet, you don't want to do any of that stuff. So I got that. I understand it. I'm not campaigning for that. But you cannot have a laundry list of environmental regulations on every single plant and then at the same time say, I want to bring manufacturing back. It doesn't work. It simply doesn't work. We not only sent it out to China, we have prevented it from ever coming back here. Companies don't want to make things here because our laws and regulations make it burdensome and expensive. That's going to take a lot of time. This is something Donald Trump does really well. That's another reason why I would like the Trump administration to keep on rolling without getting impeached every other day. He deregulates things. Lee Zeldin is the current head of the EPA. He's doing an outstanding job, but we have a long, long, long way to go to deregulate things. And remember, we have two things competing. One, companies around the world, they actually do find doing business in the United States of America. They find that really appealing, and here's one of the main reasons they find it appealing. If you are a company and you're making Pringles cans, and you decide you want to start manufacturing those Pringles cans in the United States of America, you know what's not going to happen to you? What's not going to happen is there's never going to be a moment where the federal government comes walking into your factory and seizes it and says, guess what? It's our factory now and all your assets are ours. Why? We're a free country. In China, that can happen to anybody at any time. China will just come in and say, thanks. It's mine now. Goodbye. the safety, the security of a country like ours, companies find that appealing. But if you tell that same company that it's going to cost them double to make Pringles cans in America as it is to make Pringles cans in China, well, they're going to have to take the risk on having their factories seized. That's just the bottom line. Now, and that's a good point, Chris, I was going there.

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2: That. Well, Donald Trump has an impossible task to get this much manufacturing back in the country and things like the Keystone Pipeline going. And you know why he has an impossible task? Because all these companies understand that if America makes the terrible mistake of electing Democrats again, then all their work, all that investment is going to be for naught, because Democrats are simply going to get elected and attack those industries and destroy it. So if you're, let's say, ExxonMobil, and you want to build an oil refinery, you spend all this time, all this money with the property, the manufacturing, the construction, putting it out to bid, the architecture, wading through every single part of it. You spend millions and millions and millions of dollars and years getting it approved and getting it built, and you do so with the knowledge that if America elects a Democrat, they'll shut it down immediately. Look, the ugly truth is that as long as the Democrat Party is the Communist Party, as long as the Democrat Party is anti-growth, anti-America, anti-oil, as long as the Democrat Party is these things, what just the threat of them ever coming back to power is going to keep manufacturing out of the United States of America. As I've said many, many times before, and it sucks because you can't do anything about it, and neither can I, the only thing that can save the country super, super long term, on a long term scale, is a reformed Democrat Party. We cannot have 50% of the political parties in this country at war with prosperity. We can't. You can't, because you can't hold them off forever. You got the tiger by the ears. What if we're still stuck in Iran by 2028? What if gas prices are $6 a gallon? What if there's a global recession? None of these things are impossible, by the way. None of these things are impossible. And I'm not saying that's going to happen. What if that happens? We're going to have a Democrat president. Devastating. It's devastating. All right, we'll move on. Someone wants to make another pitch for flock cameras. We'll talk about that. 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
3: ABC News, I'm Dave Packer. The U.S. waged war in Iran is coming up on 7 months. It doesn't appear to be helping President Trump's popularity. ABC's Jonathan Carl.
4: A new poll showing his approval rating at just 33%, a record low. President Trump summoned reporters to check out his new White House helipad.
5: It looks pretty good.
4: He brushed off questions about whether peace talks with Iran will resume.
5: Maybe at some point, but right now, I think the situation is so good.
3: Officials say a Pennsylvania State Police helicopter and a small plane collided midair and crashed this evening. Two on board the copter, no word yet on injuries or fatalities. The State Department confirms five Americans killed in a helicopter crash in Kenya, cause unclear. The national debt reaching a staggering milestone, surpassing $40 trillion. Confirmed by ABC News, Prince Harry and his wife Meghan have decided to return to the United Kingdom, but they won't resume their roles as working members of the royal family. This is ABC News. There are new security measures in place after one teen was killed and another hurt in an abandoned New Orleans building.
6: All right, y'all, so this is the food court right here.
7: YouTube is filled with videos made by so-called urban explorers like Brennan Frederick walking through abandoned structures.
8: Anything can happen when you enter one of them buildings. It's a bandit building for a reason.
7: On Saturday, a 17-year-old was killed when he fell from a staircase inside a vacant 45-story building in downtown New Orleans. Police Superintendent Ann Kirkpatrick.
9: We would call this an urban exploration, but it's a deadly one.
7: A second teen was hurt in that incident. Jim Ryan, ABC News.
3: The Food and Drug Administration has authorized a first-of-its-kind robotic blood draw device from Dutch medical robotics company Batistro. It must be operated under the oversight of a trained supervisor. Universal Music Group and an artificial intelligence-powered remixing app called Hook have signed a licensing partnership so fans can create content using Universal artists. Dave Packer, ABC News.
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11: From the WMAY newsroom, I'm Mike Windmacher. An investigation into meth distribution in Springfield has led to the arrest of a Springfield man. Derek Lowe of Springfield was arrested at his residence at West Enos Avenue after authorities served him with a search warrant. While searching the home, authorities found approximately 61.8 grams of suspected meth, psilocybin mushrooms, two digital scales, drug ledgers, and $1,127 in cash. Lowe was then taken into custody in a charge of unlawful possession of meth with intent to deliver. The sheriff's office said additional charges may be reviewed as the investigation continues. The Springfield City Council on Tuesday approved a three-year contract worth $4.3 million for biweekly yard waste collection with Waste Management. The agreement runs from September of this year through the end of August 2029. Kyle Lester of Waste Management said the company would invest in new equipment to support yard waste collection. The council unanimously approved the contract. For more news, visit WMAY.com.
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15: Here's your updated News Channel 20 Storm Team forecast. Lows level off around 67, with fog tonight under mainly cloudy skies, with a slight chance of thunderstorms, winds out of the northeast, around 5 miles per hour. Daytime highs approaching 83. Tomorrow, mainly sunny skies develop with fog in spots early. Tomorrow night, lows dip down to about 63. I'm meteorologist Kara Foster on 97.7 and 970 WMAY, Springfield's News and Talk. Currently, it's 73 degrees.
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18: It is the Jesse Kelly Show. Another hour of the Jesse Kelly Show on a fantastic, wonderful Wednesday. So here's what we have coming up this hour. Half hour from now, we're going to talk to our friend Green Beret Clay Martin, check in on Ukraine, check in on Iran. I'm going to talk to Clay more about the defense system I need for my private island. We can get into that in a little while. We are going to make merciless fun of Democrats once again, pandering to black people in the most cringeworthy ways humanly possible. Thanks, Abdul al-Sayed, for one of those. All that, so much more still to come on the second hour. I want to first get to this one. Apparently, it's going to be on the show a lot. These flock cameras, these camera systems that are getting placed all over town. And this guy writes in an email, very good email, very well thought out. Said, Jesse, I heard your segment today about flock cameras, and I felt compelled to chime in. My wife was a city councilwoman. I asked her about these cameras. We live in a smallish town here in Texas, 40,000 residents, and the cameras are positioned at all major entrances and exits to the city. I noticed you and others often say they don't want, quote, the government spying on them. It's not the government. It's your local police force, and all it does is read license plates, reported stolen vehicles, Amber Alerts, BOLOs, etc., that have been entered into the system and flagged when someone drives in or out of your city. The failed Trump assassin in Florida was caught with flock cameras. There's no spying, there's no mass surveillance regarding flock in the government. It just reads license plates and notifies the police. My worry about this new and out-of-nowhere flock pandemonium is what will replace it, so on and so forth. Hope this sheds some positive light on flock cameras because they're not what the current hype is making them out to be. Okay. So I just want to touch on this point because that's it's a very good email. It's informative. It's well thought out. Here's a headline for you. Flock cameras now track all phones, AirPods, and smartwatches that pass them thanks to something called Signal Trace. All right. That's one. Two. You say it's not the government. It's your local police force. So I'm going to be as delicate as I possibly can in saying this. And I say this knowing full well that cops listen to the show, state troopers, sheriffs all over the United States of America. Why would I trust the local police force? Why? Do you remember COVID? I remember COVID. Now, don't get me wrong. I have a million friends who are cops. I send pizzas to the local cops. You know how I feel about the issue. However, as a whole, how many officers, police officers, sheriffs, state troopers in the United States of America
19: How many of them refused to enforce the COVID orders that came down from evil governors and evil mayors? You can count them on one hand. Now, this is where you'll email me, and it's a totally valid email. Jesse, if I didn't enforce it, I would have been fired, and they would have simply hired someone else who did enforce it. That's very fair. 100% true. Not arguing with you on that. But that, in a way, makes my point for me. A police force serves under the government that's over it. Under the government that's over it. You know, those Venice Beach, speaking of COVID, out in Venice, I think it was Venice Beach. Don't quote me on that, but I'm pretty sure it was Venice Beach. There's video. You can go look at it. A guy was in the ocean by himself paddleboarding during COVID. The police showed up on the beach, brought him in, handcuffed him, and marched him off the beach for paddleboarding by himself outside. Now, I have no idea the names of those cops. I have no idea what they were thinking at the time, but I'll tell you this. I would bet money those cops, if they're worth anything, I bet they were thinking the whole time, this is ridiculous. I joined the police force to stop bad guys and protect people and do cool stuff, and I'm arresting paddleboarders now. I bet they thought to themselves, this sucks, it's ridiculous, and I hate it. But they did it. They did it. This is not at all some anti-cop rant at all. This is a basic acknowledgement that whatever the police force is, federal, state, or local, they will do as they are ordered to do. So you say, flock cameras, not the local government, it's just the cops. Okay? Just the cops. Ma'am Donnie has a whole police force under him. Abdul al-Sayed is in Michigan. You want him telling the cops what to do? You want Gavin Newsom telling the cops what to do? Mayor, communist, trained Mayor Karen Bass of Los Angeles? Do you want her telling the cops what to do? I understand. I understand the appeal of, hey, let's find kidnapped kids. I totally get it. I am sorry, especially after COVID. I was this way anyway, but especially after COVID, I am so jaded on government power. I am so jaded on what they will do with power because I'm old enough to remember governors and mayors who had no authority to do so, issuing orders telling people to close their business. This is the United States of America, not communist China. You can't tell me to close my business. Who do you think you are? In the red state of Texas, they sent an MRAP in the sheriff's department to a bar for serving people beers. I was watching. I remember what happened when the government turned tyrannical. And when the government turned tyrannical, we did not have massive, widespread pushback from law enforcement in this country. And that's not an indictment on them because law enforcement has never operated that way. It's the enforcement arm of the government. And they will enforce what the government says. No, I don't trust them. No, I don't trust flock cameras. Well, it's just the cops. Don't trust them. Jesse, every day it looks more and more like Texas will eventually fall to the communists. With mosques popping up like weeds and the entire jihadi communities all over the state, it seems like only a matter of time. Just like at the federal level, the Republicans have full control in Texas and do nothing to stop its downfall. Remember that we are destined, you and me, for a constant struggle here on this earth. There's no destination. We will never get to a place anywhere. Texas, your town, the country, we will never get to a place where we can go, oh, finally. We can stop having to fight evil. Finally, evil people, they've backed off. They have stopped their evil ways. They've quit. They're not going to attack us anymore. That will never happen. Evil people have wanted to take down Texas for a very, very long time. The communists in the United States of America have had their eyes on Texas heavily for years and years and years because Texas, if they were to ever take it, I mean, you can really consider Texas a citadel inside the United States of America for one reason and one reason only. It's all the Electoral College votes here. If they could actually take Texas and turn Texas blue, then it would be hard to imagine a Republican ever winning the presidency again, because if you're a Democrat, you already get to bank all those California Electoral College votes every single time. If you were to start out as a Democrat candidate and you're banking California's votes and banking Texas's votes, geez, the other guy'd practically have to run the table, which is not realistic to think. So, yes, they're after Texas. Of course they're after Texas. And Texas does have a bunch of weak sister Republicans who are not strong enough. But we're getting better. We are slowly getting better. It will not happen fast. It's not going to be next year. But red states are getting better about getting redder. Ha-ha! Chris. 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Now, we have yet another edition of my favorite thing in politics. And what is my favorite thing in politics? Democrats pandering to black people. Next.
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23: 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And the kickoff at 7. 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And the kickoff at 5. 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

0: Jesse Kelly Show on a wonderful Wednesday, a hump day. And you can email us jesse@jessekellyshow.com. So it's time. I'm so excited. Before I get to it, I just have to give you a little bit of background. I'm a terrible person. As a terrible person, I take enjoyment in ridiculous, shameful, embarrassing things. I think it is hilarious that Democrats will pander to black people as hard as they do. They will do the most ridiculous, not even close to believable things in order to get the black vote in any area. What's this sound like? Well, remember this dome accent? This is a doozy.
1: Let's just get through the next 64 days.
0: Remember Gavin Newsom? This wasn't even long ago, out there trying to win the Democrat primary. Had to get out there and do some hustling with his Wonder Bread.
2: But also, you know, it was also about paying the bills, man. And it was just like hustling. And so I was out there kind of raising myself, turning on the TV, started, you know, just getting obsessed, you know, sitting there with the, you know, the Wonder Bread and five stacks of,
3: man,
2: you know,
3: like the white stack bomb and story.
2: Come on. Kraft macaroni and cheese.
3: Yeah. Man, hold up, good, man. Bro. Yeah. Are you talking about me?
4: Young YG.
3: YG, but man. I'll do
2: every
3: it.
2: Day,
3: I knew it.
2: Every day in the backyard, just bouncing the basketball.
0: Joe Biden may have been the best ever, just so shameless.
5: Unless lay one thing to rest, I may be a practicing Catholic. I used to go to 7:30 Mass every morning in high school and then in college before I went to the black church. Not a joke. Andy knows this.
0: Yeah, he's never been in a black joke in his life, black church in his life. Joe Biden, always a winner.
6: Unchain Wall Street. They're going to put you all back in chains.
0: Oh, Joe Biden? He even had a razor fight with a black gangster named Corn Pop.
6: Corn Pop was a bad dude. And he ran a bunch of bad boys. And I did. And back in those days, to show how things have changed, one of the things you had to use, if you used pomade in your hair, you had to wear a baby cap. And so he was up on the board, wouldn't listen to me. I said, hey, Esther.
0: I can't. Maybe the most famous one ever, Hillary Clinton. What you got in that purse, Hillary?
7: What's something that you always carry with you?
8: Hot sauce.
3: Really?
8: Yeah. Hot sauce.
3: Really?
8: Yes.
3: Now, listen,
8: yes.
3: I just want you to know, people are going to see this and say.
0: Hillary does not keep hot sauce in her purse. Which brings me to Abdul al-Sayed, currently running for Senate in Michigan. Polls are all over the place. Some have him up, some have him down. But Abdul al-Sayed understands that he needs the black vote if he is to be the next senator in Michigan. And so what do you do if you want to be the next senator for Michigan as a Democrat? Hey, man, I'm African.
9: You know, there's been an effort, I think, to divide people against each other. And unfortunately, you see that the consequence of that. To tell us that some group or another group have to be counterposed because there's not enough for all of us. I am Arab. I'm also African. My family immigrated to this country from Egypt. Yep. I'm proud of my African heritage.
0: Yep. That's so good. Hey, my family came from Egypt. I'm African like you. I love it. All right. You know that I'm stupid and that I dream about stupid things. And I think I brought this up earlier, but I think about starting my own country because I'm a control freak who wants to do everything the way I want to do it. Now, hear me out, because I'm about to ask Clay Martin about this. I kid you not. There's an island nation. It's mine, the Republic of Jesse, a mountainous island nation. I haven't worked out quite yet what our economy is going to be, but yes, mountainous, Chris, like tropical, but mountainous. There's lots of tropical mountainous places. We'll call it 10, 15 million people. Don't worry, there's going to be like no immigration. So it's going to be a wonderful place, very clean. I don't know what to do for a military. Now, it's an island nation, so I have to have some kind of navy. But if you just have a ships out there, well, other more advanced, larger countries are going to sweep them off of the water, and then it's a big waste. So, submarines? Also, drones. Drones are all the rage now. Should I have, like, no military whatsoever and just be the drone swarm country where no matter who you are, you'll have to deal with just this living hell of drones? But that brings me to this. Air defenses, missile defenses. What's to stop a country from flying a bomber overhead at 30,000 feet and just bombing my entire island to smithereens? Can I stop that? Do I need satellites? In case you're thinking to yourself, this is so stupid, it is stupid, but this is the kind of thing that I daydream about when I wake up in the middle of the night. And I already told you, I woke up at 4 a.m. this morning and I started thinking about it. Clay Martin was a Marine forever, sniper, recon, and then went and he was a Green Beret forever. I want to know what Clay thinks. We're also going to ask him about important things like Iran, Ukraine, what's the status. Then we will get to other stuff. We have to get to emails, communists being rich kids, foreigners voting in our elections, all that and more to still to come on the world famous Jesse Kelly Show. Hang on.

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1: From the WMAY newsroom, I'm Mike Goodmacher. U.S. News and World Report has ranked Glenwood High School as the best high school in the Springfield metro area. The school reported ranking 89th out of 675 high schools in Illinois, up 16 places from last year. Glenwood's highest rankings were in state assessment proficiency and college curriculum. A Springfield convenience store has sold an Illinois lottery ticket worth more than $500,000. The Illinois Lottery reports the ticket sold at Hy-Vee Fast and Fresh on Outer Park Drive for Monday's Lucky Day Lotto drawing is worth $550,000. The ticket matched all five numbers, 2, 7, 10, 33, and 41. A Hy-Vee store sold a ticket worth more than $1 billion for last week's Powerball drawing. The Springfield store will receive a 1% bonus of $5,500. U.S. Senator Dick Durbin says that as he leaves public service, he hopes for a reversal in the nation's increasing divisiveness. The Springfield Democrat made his annual Illinois State Fair appearance on WMAY's AM Springfield. Durbin said he hopes people learn to work together again. Quote, "We've got to be willing to talk to one another again on a human basis," Durbin told WMAY's Sam Adonia. Quote, "Sure, we're going to disagree on political issues, but there are things we should agree on when it comes to helping people. I think we need more of that attitude," end quote. Durbin credited many influences on his career, most notably when he was put in touch with Senator Paul Simon. Durbin said he will stay in Springfield as he begins retirement next year at the end of his term. For more news, visit WMAY.com.
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4: Here's your updated News Channel 20 Storm Team forecast. Slight chance of thunderstorms with fog and spots tonight. Otherwise, mainly cloudy skies expected. Lulls up aloft around 67. Northeasterly winds around 5 miles per hour. Daytime highs approaching 83 with fog and spots early tomorrow. Mainly sunny skies. I'm meteorologist Laura Lockwood on 97.7 and 970. 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Currently 69.
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12: It is the Jesse Kelly Show on a fantastic Wednesday. And joining me now is my friend, former Green Beret, Marine Recon, Marine Sniper, Clay Martin, author of so many wonderful books, fiction and kind of how to survive nonfiction. Clay, okay, so I need to walk through a couple current conflicts with you before we get to defending the private island that I'm going to purchase one day. First of all, is Ukraine winning now?
13: Good question. I've had questions about this ever since opening weeks of the war was like the Ghost of Kiev thing and the Snake Island and then the president of Ukraine with the green screen. I don't know what's going on over there. I certainly don't think they're winning, though. This is one of those things where it's a nuanced take, but I don't think almost any of the information that we get is real. But you look at Russian channels, they say they're winning. You look at Ukrainian channels, they say they're winning. I don't think anybody's winning.
12: Okay, nobody's winning. What lessons have we learned about modern combat? Is it just that drones are really frightening?
13: This is a horrifying time to be alive. I agree, and it was not an original statement by me, but the drones that we've seen in this conflict are the same kind of change as machine guns in World War One. We don't even really understand what they'll do yet. We know they've changed tactics. Probably for the next 30 years, I believe personally, that is the key battlefield development, and we will see some wild things happen. Drones will be super valuable. They're invaluable. Give systems come up and back and forth for a good long while.
12: Okay, shifting gears. The infamous now war in Iran, which is dragging on for ages. Can you explain why this is taking so long to... I mean, I see people on TV all the time say, just finish the job, finish the job. I've done the best I can to explain this to people, Clay. Please explain what finishing the job entails.
13: I'm going to have to check Twitter and see if we won again today or not. Right. I'm very much in the Joe Kent camp of like, I don't know what we're doing. I don't know why we did it. And I certainly don't know what victory looks like. But I don't think that the Iranians are going to just fold from airstrikes. If they were going to do that, they would have done it like nine governments ago. Because we did kill a lot of their senior leadership. But I really think we're running into this problem where we've drastically underestimated that they'd spent the last 25 years looking across the border at us fighting in Iraq and figuring out how to keep the same thing from happening to them. Because they were on the original deck all the way back to 2001. This was like a thing that was talked about. And even expanding the Iraq war, taking on Iran, too, was I don't know if it was like seriously talked. It was talked about at certain levels, though, as a theoretical during the Iraq war. But I don't think we're going to do that. I certainly don't think that we have the political will for it. And honestly, I think it would be something of a bloodbath, too. I'm not saying we can't win. It's just we can't win at a low price. I really don't think that we can reopen the Straits of Hormuz with our naval power either. Our naval power has actually been suffering badly for a long, long time. One of the things that, and I don't mean that in terms of like technology, numbers of ships. I mean that in honestly, in quality of sailors. there's some not much talked about studies done on the aftermath of the USS Cole, which everybody kind of forgets about. Cause I can't remember if that was early 2001 before 9/11 or if that was the year 2000. It was a ship. It was a dry docked in Bahrain or Qatar or somewhere over there. And it got rammed by basically a small suicide boat. And it took damage. But what's not talked about is a lot of the fire control systems, a lot of things that sailors have to do on board to keep a ship from sinking, a lot of them actually just abandoned their post. They just bailed. Now, they were in port. You know, it's not like they were in the middle of the Indian Ocean. But still, it should have been a shocking wake-up call to the U.S. Navy. And things, in my opinion, have not gotten better since. So we have institutional problems there that need to be looked at. And we have serious things to address.
0: Okay, so let's drill down on that. Again, we're speaking with Green Beret, Clay Martin, author Clay Martin, because we all remember, I think it was the Bonhoeffer, forgive me, I forget the name of the ship in, again, another Navy ship in Port San Diego, if I remember right, mm-hmm. Fire. I mean, they couldn't even set off the freaking alarms. It was a disaster. So when I think of the Navy, now granted, I got out of the Marine Corps in 2004. We didn't work much with the Navy back then, or at least I didn't. I think that there's some grizzled old chief who knows everything, and he's whipping sailors into line every day, and they're drilling on this stuff every day. Is this stuff not happening? And if it's not happening, why?
13: Honestly, I mean, that's my conclusion. You know, I spent time in the Navy, if you will, in the same way that you did. And I don't even know if you ever actually did a float on a mule.
0: I did not.
13: I did. Okay, I did. I spent some time on one of those, but it was 2002, 2003. Those ships are a little bit different, though, because they're also full of Marines. So the discipline stuff is easily enforced, as well as if the Navy starts falling apart, the commander of that boat could easily go over to one of the Marine guys and be like, hey, give me 20 guys with sticks to correct this problem right now. That's kind of how the way things go. We also have to look at the recruiting and things that were done by the Navy during the GWAT. It was there was some subtle, like, real recruitment campaigns that were like, you know, basically, you can't die in the Navy because we're not going into the desert. So I believe, honestly, the Navy developed, like, over the last 20 years, nobody really paid attention. It was the seaborne threat from 2001 to 2020. It was really nothing. We were so busy wrapped up in these desert wars, nobody was really paying attention. Rod has sunk deep. Now, I'm not exactly an expert on modern day Navy, but that's my take on things.
0: Okay, so if we had to get it back. Because I'm obviously, as much as it pains me to admit it, it's probably the most important branch of the military for a country like ours. If we have to get it back and squared away, how do we begin? Is Pete Hegseth starting that? I mean, this is something we have to have. Even the founding fathers knew we had to have a Navy, a good one.
13: Right. Oh, no, 100%. I mean, that is, again, the thing that's lost, especially on a bunch of ground-based service guys. Like, you don't matter. The Navy does. It is by far the most important strategic asset that we have. How do you get it back? That's a very good question. Honestly, you have to look at the way the Army reformed after Vietnam. There was about a decade where the Army and Marine Corps both, but especially the Army, had like huge crisis of morale and discipline. And basically in the aftermath of Vietnam, it just kind of fell apart. It was rampant drug use. Dudes weren't even, you wouldn't get kicked out for you. You might lose your weekend privilege, all kinds of bad stuff going on. And it took about another 5 or 10 years after that of incredibly well-applied willpower to kind of bring it back to something that was functional. And the scary thing in the meantime is you're going to lose a lot of numbers of guys. So your overall force projection is going to be smaller. It's going to be difficult. And in that rebuilding time period, which, again, we're talking years to do here, minimum of 5 years, I would say, probably more like 10, your Navy might be at 30, 40% of what it is now, functionally.
0: Good God. Okay. All right. So, Clay, let me ask you this, because I've heard people, certainly guys that I know in recruiting who have said this, and I mentioned this much last night. Is the quality of young person in America also affecting this? We just have more kids on anti-anxiety medication. They're fatter, right? They don't play as many sports as maybe old-timers like us played. Is that a big problem?
13: It is. It's actually a huge problem. It's actually worse even than that, even than just the physical stuff, because the Navy, if we're being honest, maybe besides the Air Force, is the least physical of the services, as far as, like, you know, I don't know, bench press and run or something like that. But the Navy is the most technical when it comes to, like, mechanical skills. Now, even about, I don't know, 15 years ago when I was still in, we were starting to get, you know, younger guys that were just about, you know, 10 years younger than me. A lot of them couldn't use a hammer or a crescent wrench, all right, because they didn't have a dad that did that kind of stuff. He took his car to Jiffy Lube. He never did a home improvement project because he worked in a cubicle. Or they were raised by, you know, half the time their mom, half the time their dad, who was, you know, not that kind of guy. So just like the things that you think are stupid from growing up on a farm, like, you know, identifying a set of vice grips. Imagine having to learn everything about everything mechanical when you're 19, 20 years old.
0: Oh, okay. Clay, do you have a couple minutes for me on the back end here? And I have to warn you now, we are about to have the dumbest conversation in the world because I'm going to start my own country. It's going to be an island country, and I'm worried about how I'm going to put together the military. You have a few minutes for that on the back end?
13: Absolutely.
0: All right. We are going to come right back with the great Clay Martin, and he's going to help me build a military that can protect my island. Before we get to Clay, I want to get to this. Speaking of Vietnam, you know, you've heard me tell stories, many of them before, about Mac V. Sog. 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Laos, Cambodia, dying in droves, doing the bravest, craziest things you can imagine. Yeah, that's the guy who leads Pure Talk. 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If you're wondering how there's a company that doesn't rip you off, no contract, no cancellation fee, a fraction of the cost of the big guys. 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Pure Talk is how those things are possible. 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Say Jesse Kelly. We'll be back.
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12: It is the Jesse Kelly Show, back with my friend, Green Beret author Clay Martin. Clay, I already told everybody in the audience, now I have to tell you, I'm not kidding, I daydream a lot about starting my own country, a mountainous island. We'll call it 10, 15 million people. And it kept me up last night thinking about what my military would be. I'm figuring 50,000 ground troops max, really. Everyone else civilian trained, you know, marksmanship in school, things like that. No women, of course. I don't know what to do for a Navy. Do I even need an Air Force? How do I keep the dirty Chinese from conquering my island?
13: Ooh. I think at that level, I think the best thing to do is to play left behind Japanese guys. Don't worry about a Navy, and don't worry about an Air Force, because they're expensive and easy to break by, you know, much bigger state actors. They're not easy for somebody else to break. I would think you take the Singapore model. You have some extremely well-paid grunts. We're talking like $250 a year.
12: What?
13: That are just... Yeah. Oh, man. Yeah. They're soft guys and are paid extremely well. And their grunts are paid pretty impressively. Because of that, they get an incredibly professional force, too. You know, they are getting some of, like, you know, the absolute best there is, not just for patriotism, but for lifestyle. So I would say that we go that route. Then we also flip it around. We're going to inject some Green Beret into Jesse Kelly's army on this. The only sports that we allow are combat sports, like, you know, marksmanship stuff like Switzerland does for a national. A 300-meter rifle is actually Switzerland's national sport. MMA, this kind of thing. All right, and then we've got a ready-made guerrilla force the minute that we need it, the minute somebody tries to invade our mountainous island.
12: All right. I love where you're thinking there. That's what I was kind of going with, a civilian military. Everybody, and we're shooting everybody. Everyone's shooting in school. Maybe we're boxing in school. Everybody's wrestling. That's just a requirement. We're going to have a society full of young men who are ready to rock if called upon. But no Navy. And I'm not saying put out an aircraft carrier, because like you said, some major country is just going to fire a missile into the side of it. And then I wasted all that money. I understand that. But no subs, mines, nothing?
13: Mines are good. All right. As we've seen, mines are very effective. As we've just seen in the Iran debacle, they're very cheap. Yeah, and they're very effective. Subs, I don't think you can build one that's cheap enough to avoid detection and just not get blown out of the water. Was it that one of the Iranian subs got sank by a U.S. Army artillery, which is heartbreaking for everyone? Yeah. Like that's gonna leave a mark on the old pride. See, I'd say that we stick to mines and we stick to land stuff. If you're going to do anything, I would expand the sports arena into fast boat racing and water skiing. And then we build like old school PT boats that are basically expendable. Basically taking the drone model on this, like we want like $50,000 to $100,000 boats, not, you know, $1 million boats.
12: Cheap, easy to manufacture, easy to maintain. I get it. All right, Clay, I cannot possibly let you go without asking. Those Singapore guys making 250 G's a year, are they studs?
13: Yeah, and man, that was years ago. It wouldn't surprise me if it's gone up now. And they are very impressive. I mean, incredibly impressive. I actually want to say George.

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3: 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Hey, Chris. You're probably going to have to handle some accounting for the new island. 250 G's soldier? What, Chris? What am I selling to be able to afford this? Well, the island is going to have some sort of... I've actually been thinking about this, too. I daydream about really stupid things. We are either going to have an island with some sort of natural resource people want. I don't care whether that's oil, lithium, whatever. A natural resource people want. Or we're going to have an island people want to visit. Funded by tourism, that kind of thing. But I don't want a bunch of people visiting the island. I don't even like when family comes to visit. I don't want people visiting the island. So what, Chris? Well, I know my compound would be separate from the tourists, Chris, but this is not about me. This is about making life the way it should be in the Republic of Jesse for myself, children, and future generations. I haven't totally worked out what the industry is going to be yet. What, Chris? You mentioned offshore tax haven. One, that's the least surprising thing in the world. That's what you would mention. Two, I kid you not, that occurred to me about 2 hours ago. I was thinking, we'll do what the Swiss do, and we'll do what the Caymans do. It's really the ultimate in national security. If you think about it, everyone has their money here. If everyone has their money there, no one wants to attack it because everyone's hiding cash in the Republic of Jesse. I like it. We still have an hour left. It might get more serious. Hang on.
4: 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If we can sparkle, he may land tonight. Don't tell your papa.
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12: ABC News, I'm Dave Packer. The NTSB is rushing to the scene after a Pennsylvania State Police helicopter and assessing a small plane collided midair near Harrisburg.

0: Pittsburgh this evening. State Police Lieutenant Colonel George Bivens.
1: The one known occupant of the Cessna 150 did not survive the crash. We're not prepared to release information on that individual yet.
0: But both state troopers on board the chopper survived. A safari helicopter crashed while on a tour over a remote part of Kenya, killing all seven people on board, among them five Americans. The national debt rising by $1 trillion in just 5 months, today reaching a staggering $40 trillion. The family of Nolan Wells tonight marked what would have been his 19th birthday with a vigilant outreach. They want to keep the search for answers into his mysterious death on Horn Island, a barrier island about 10 miles off the coast, active. Confirmed, Prince Harry and wife Meghan, the Duchess of Sussex, are planning to move back to the UK. This is ABC News. President Trump has tapped White House aide Dr. Heidi Overton to lead the Food and Drug Administration. Before joining the Trump administration, Overton was chief policy officer at the conservative think tank America First Policy Institute. Costco is getting into the Medicare business.
2: The wholesale giant is partnering with nonprofit insurer Scan to bring Medicare Advantage plans to two states and a Medicare supplement plan to a third state. The new Medicare plans won't come with a Costco membership thrown in. That isn't allowed under federal rules. The plans will be sold in Costco stores and through traditional channels like insurance agents and websites. Whether or not you qualify for these plans will depend on the final plan design, the approved service area, and the type of plan offered.
0: ABC's Rebecca Jarvis. The 2026 World Robot Conference is underway in Beijing. Organizers say about 3,000 products will be featured during the five-day event, including robots that can dance, fight, and even play ping pong. Dave Packer, ABC News.
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4: From the WMAY newsroom, I'm Mike Widmacher. U.S. Senator Dick Durbin says that as he leaves public service, he hopes for a reversal in the nation's increasing divisiveness. The Springfield Democrat made his annual Illinois State Fair appearance on WMAY's AM Springfield. Durbin said he hopes people learn to work together again. Quote, "We got to be willing to talk to one another again on a human basis," Durbin told WMAY's Sam Madonia. Quote, "Sure, we're going to disagree on political issues, but there are things we should agree on when it comes to helping people. I think we need more of that attitude." Durbin credited many influences on his career, most notably when he was put in touch with Senator Paul Simon. Durbin said he will stay in Springfield as he begins retirement next year at the end of his term. U.S. News and World Report has ranked Glenwood High School as the best high school in the Springfield metro area. The school reported ranking 89th out of 675 high schools in Illinois, up 16 places from last year. Glenwood's highest rankings were in state assessment proficiency and college curriculum. For more news, visit WMAY.com.
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9: Here's your updated News Channel 20 Storm Team forecast. Slight chance of thunderstorms with fog and spots tonight. Otherwise, mainly cloudy skies expected. Lulls up aloft around 67. Northeasterly winds around 5 miles per hour. Daytime highs approaching 83 with fog and spots early tomorrow. Mainly sunny skies. I'm meteorologist Laura Lockwood on 97.7 and 970 WMAY, Springfield's News and Talk. Currently 69.
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12: It is the Jesse Kelly Show, final hour of the Jesse Kelly Show on a wonderful Wednesday, a hump day. So we're going to have all kinds of stuff that we have to get to this hour. We're going to talk about what the census found, surprise, surprise, foreigners voting in the elections. Communists are almost always rich kids. What's that about? We'll discuss it. A sharp decline in America's support for India. All that. I'll get to a bunch of emails. So much more coming up in the final hour of the Jesse Kelly Show on a Wednesday. In fact, I want to begin actually with this one. Jesse, I'm a 56-year-old. To recap before I go to the email. Tiana Desher, joined us last night. She's one of these economic brain types. That's why I wanted her to come on. And she dropped a bomb on the show. Just absolutely dropped a bomb. Here was the bomb she dropped. Social Security. The way the laws are written, right? She wasn't advocating for or against this. She was saying, the way the laws are written, when Social Security becomes insolvent, 2032, I think she said maybe 2033, but 2032, we'll go with that. If nothing is done between now and then everybody on Social Security, maybe this is you, is going to get a 24% reduction in their Social Security check. The reason I say that's a bomb is I have many people in my life who get Social Security. I know many people who need Social Security. We get emails all the time from people who that's how they pay their bills. If it's not their only source of retirement income, it's a big chunk of it. And all of a sudden reducing that by 24%, by a quarter basically, that is gigantic. Now, combine that with the knowledge that nobody in Washington, nobody has the courage to discuss this issue. And they don't want to discuss it because it's the ultimate electoral pariah. If you so much as mention maybe reforming something in some way, you will lose your seat. It's the biggest guarantee to lose. So everyone's afraid to touch it. Yet the math says this catastrophic event is coming, and it's coming soon. 2032 is not that far away. It's soon. And so anyway, that's what came out last night. Back to this email. Jesse, I'm a 56-year-old electrician and have paid into Social Security for 40 years. I just heard your guest about the 24% cut. They are giving all this free stuff to other nations, immigrants, and citizens that don't pay anything in, and I'm about to lose my beeping retirement fund? My government has completely betrayed blue-collar America. I'm ready to revolt. This is not the only one of these emails I got, and I knew it was coming. But look, I didn't know that it was coming that soon. When she dropped that, I'd not heard that before. I knew insolvency was coming, and I didn't know the laws flat out written 24% reduction. All right, this guy says he's getting ready to revolt. It's hard to blame him. Think about this.
13: I don't know what your situation is, but 56 years old? I don't know what his plan is. Could be next year retiring. Could be 10 years from now retiring. Who knows what his plan is? And to find out that the government has so mismanaged the funds in this country that he is about to get his retirement slashed, it is going to create so much anger at a time where there already is probably more anger now towards the government than there ever has been before. Republicans and Democrats, I'll read you this little tidbit. This is from Ryan Gruduski. I want to make sure he gets credit because I didn't dig this up. This year had the highest number of incumbents lose their primary of any non-redistricting year since 1970. What was going on in 1970? In 1970, the Vietnam War was raging. By that point in time in the war, I mean, I realize it was always fairly controversial, but by that point in time in the war, it was majorly controversial. There was such anger towards the government. There were a bunch of people who lost their primaries because of it. This year, 56 years later, we've had as many as that. There is so much anger and resentment towards Washington, D.C., and it's totally justifiable right now. I think, and I don't want you to freak out about this, because all you and me, all we can do is just live through every day. That's all we can do. Wake up, tackle whatever controversy is in front of us, and get through every single day. I think that we're going to see a lot of political upheaval in the next few years in this country. I think we will. And I'm not saying there's going to be a civil war. That's not at all what I'm saying. I'm revolted. I'm not saying that at all. Who knows what will come, but that's not what I'm saying. But you can see the American people being so dissatisfied, and as their standard of living goes down, I know you already saw our national debt hit $40 trillion a day, so that's going to lower our standard of living. So standard of living going down, inflation killing every single person, Social Security potentially, if nothing is done in the future, getting slashed like that. You could see the American people wiping out their government at the polls every 2 years. You really could see it every 2 years. There's a chance, as we already talked about, there's a chance it's coming in November. I don't celebrate that. I'm going to work very hard to make sure that does not happen, but I can't swim against the ocean. You can't either. We can only do what we can do. There's a chance, even though the country does hate Democrats. This is a feather in our cap.
14: PU, when it comes to the Democratic brand, the net favorability rating of the Democratic Party. You know, back in 2018, when Democrats, during the first Trump presidency, right, when they were able to win back control of the House, they were even. They were even, right? Favorable minus unfavorable, even, at 0-0-0. Now look at this. 25 points underwater. Oof.
13: Country hates Democrats. That might help us. I'm assuming it will help some. There's a chance we just get wiped out in November because everyone's mad stuff's too expensive. And then maybe 2028, maybe the backlash goes the other way, or maybe it keeps going our way. Then maybe 2032 comes back the other way. Maybe, I mean, think about that. There's a chance we see huge political swings in this country back and forth in the next few years. And I know that's daunting, obviously. I'm not going to sit here and cheer for it. I just want stability. I want to live in peace. I want to watch my documentaries and talk about history with you. I don't want these massive controversies and terrible things that affect your life. So I'm not celebrating it. But I'll tell you what, it's going to be interesting times. It's going to be interesting times. Hey, Jesse, I appreciate the commentary on delicious foods, and I've made your world-famous queso to the delight of many friends. I travel a lot in my work, however, and I need some of your best suggestions for delicious foods I can get, quote, on the road. I already logged Taco Bell and Fritos. What else is out there that I'm missing? Please don't include anything Ob would suggest, as I already know it won't taste good. And you are, of course, correct about that. His name is Bill, says I can say his name. Speaking of Ob, I'll get back to you in a moment, Bill. Speaking of Ob, do you know what she did? She decided she wanted to have a wrap, right? Which is a wrap is what? It's a burrito, right? She wanted to have a wrap. But instead of taking a tortilla like a normal human being or a piece of whatever, unleavened bread for Chris, instead of that, she baked some sort of, Chris, get this, egg cottage cheese mixture. I made the exact same face, and I was trying not to make the face as she was describing it to me because she was so proud. She baked that into some protein-packed, ultra-healthy tortilla, and then she filled that with other healthy stuff and ate it. And I know, Chris, I'm going to throw up too. And she liked it. When she was telling me about it, she wasn't horrified. Jewish producer Chris is driving right now. She wasn't horrified. She was happy. What, Chris? Refried beans on burritos? Oh, yeah. And you know how much I hate beans. Refried beans are all right by me. Yeah, they can really make a good nacho. All right, I'll answer Bill's question. Then we'll talk about why the hatred of India? Hang on.
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Daily Show on a wonderful, amazing Wednesday, a hump day. Remember, you can email the show, jesse@jessekellyshow.com. Before we get to these poll results, America is pretty sour on India, and what's that all about? Before we get to that, I have to finish answering Bill's question. Travels a lot, looking for good road food that he doesn't have to tell his wife and or girlfriend about. I'll hit you with a couple things. First, Church's chicken. I know you're traveling. You will always want to make sure you know and follow the firearms laws in whatever area you're in. Not saying that's what I do, but I'm advising you to do that. Try to make sure you have a gun on you if you go to Church's Chicken at all times. That said, Church's jalapeno cheese bombers are the greatest side item of any road place you can imagine in this country. They are fantastic. That's one. Two, I discovered something recently, and I'm going to tell you about it. I'm assuming you have heard, I guess it's going to depend on where you are, because I told my New York buddy about this last night. He'd never heard of it. Zapp's chips. You've heard of Zapp's? Chris is nodding his head. Of course, everybody in Texas and the South is going to know. I don't know how big they are up north or Midwest or California, but Zapp's chips, they're like these kettle chips. Zapp's chips, discovered this one last week. Haven't told Ab about it yet because I'm worried about what she'll say. They have a new flavor called Big Cheesy. Big Cheesy. Chris, we've got to... Oh, wait, you're dieting, aren't you? I was going to say... Whatever, Chris, get some for me so I can eat them in front of you. We got to get some here in the studio, all right? All right. Jesse, the subject of this one is hatred for Jews. I enjoyed how you made a humorous response out of Tuesday's email that came from a guy who hates and blames Jews. Personally, it just fills me with anger to hear people talk that way. I honestly don't understand how we got here with a particular people group being treated with rank hatred and hostility. I really do appreciate you being above all that. Well, okay, you don't understand how we got here. That's very fair. And thank you for the email. But remember, a group of people, any kind, a religion, skin color, location, whatever, a group of people being on the outs with another group of people, that is not unique to our situation today. That's how human beings operate. That is an instinct inside of every human being. And by the way, it's a bad one, right? To some extent, it's a bad one. I guess it can be good if you're trying to maintain a certain kind of culture or whatnot. But that can turn ugly so bad. We are good. We are right. Those people over there, they're bad. They're evil. And that is not unique to Jews or Christians or white people or black people or Americans or Chinese or anything else. That is how all of humanity has operated for the longest time. We're good. They're bad. The story about the Good Samaritan. The Good Samaritan story. The Samaritans, they were very much on the outs with the Jews at the time, back in the day. The Samaritans were the dirty, low-down outsiders. Jesus said, hey, there's a Samaritan on the side of the road. You should stop and help that guy. Now, today, because we all have known that story, it's been passed down through history. Even Jewish producer Chris has heard that story, even though it's in the New Testament. Because we all know that story, we think to ourselves, well, yeah, you should stop and help the guy. Why wouldn't you stop and help the guy? Who cares that he's a Samaritan? You know, that word doesn't even mean anything to us. But remember, that was revolutionary teaching at the time. Wait, you want me to interact with a Samaritan? All humans act this way. And there's something else to it. And I need to drive this point home. IQ is hugely in play here. This is what I mean.
Why do we do that? Why do we classify things like that? Hey, everybody with green eyes, evil. Everybody with blue eyes, good. What's tempting about doing that? It makes everything simple, doesn't it? It simplifies life. It simplifies who the good guys are, who the bad guys are. It makes everything simple. Well, who likes things ultra simple without any nuance whatsoever? Dumb people. Morons like that. If you go back throughout history and you look at the people who practiced the most rank prejudice against anybody, against everyone you can possibly find, not always, but almost always, they're the dumbest possible people you can find. You know, KKK is a good example in this country. You know that if you compare the KKK IQ to the IQ of Black Lives Matter activists today, I bet you they'd be identical. It's just the dumbest people. You find the dumbest, most low-rent people, and those are the people who want to make sense of life that way. These people are evil. These people are good. Whatever. 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

0: From the WMAY newsroom, I'm Mike Windmacher. The Springfield City Council on Tuesday approved a three-year contract worth $4.3 million for biweekly yard waste collection with Waste Management. The agreement runs from September of this year through the end of August 2029. Kyle Lester of Waste Management said the company would invest in new equipment to support yard waste collection. The council unanimously approved the contract. The Illinois Tollway Board of Directors approved a massive tollway rate hike on Wednesday. The new rates, which will take effect in 2027, raise I-Pass passenger vehicles' tolls from an average of 7 cents to 11 cents a mile, or 57%, and truckers would see a 30% jump. The initial rate increase will be followed by inflation-related increases every 2 years, tied to the Consumer Price Index for all urban consumers. The proposed increase is part of the tollway's 15-year, $26.5 billion Driving Connections capital program, which officially promise will reduce congestion, improve mobility, and create jobs. An investigation into meth distribution in Springfield has led to the arrest of a Springfield man. Derek Lowe of Springfield was arrested at his residence on West Enos Avenue after authorities served him with a search warrant. While searching the home, authorities found approximately 61.8 grams of suspected meth, psilocybin mushrooms, two digital scales, drug ledgers, and $1,127 in cash. Lowe was then taken into custody on a charge of unlawful possession of meth with intent to deliver. The sheriff's office said additional charges may be reviewed as the investigation continues. For more news, visit WMAY.com.
1: 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Danny Fry and Dan Rourke pregame at 6:30 and the kickoff at 7. 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
2: Here's your updated News Channel 20 Storm Team forecast. Slight chance of thunderstorms with fog and spots tonight. Otherwise, mainly cloudy skies expected. Lulls up aloft around 67. Northeasterly winds around 5 miles per hour. Daytime highs approaching 83 with fog and spots early tomorrow. Mainly sunny skies. I'm meteorologist Laura Lockwood on 97.7 and 970 WMAY, Springfield's News and Talk. Currently 68.
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6: It is the Jesse Kelly Show on a fantastic Wednesday. Remember, if you miss any part of the show, you can download the whole thing, iHeart, Spotify, iTunes. Before we get back to the emails, I wanted to touch on this. Pew poll shows declining support for India among H-1B uproar. So this is going to be something that a lot of different ethnic groups, I guess I'll call it, nationalities, whatever, they're going to experience in America more and more going forward. And you can celebrate that. You can hate that. Maybe you are an Indian listening to the sound of my voice and that made you wince. Oh, no, I don't. So, look, I can't make anything better, but I can explain. Over the years, the country has, as you know, imported foreigners en masse. Probably 50 years, you could argue, 50, 60 years. We have imported foreigners, not just illegals, legals en masse, over and over and over and over and over again. This happens so often that now there are parts of the country that are saturated with people who are foreigners in the country. In fact, there are entire industries, government and otherwise, set up to bring more foreigners into the country. And in the case of people from India, again, it's not universal. It doesn't apply to everybody from India. Oftentimes, they set up these networks when they get here that are designed to import more. So it doesn't seem like or sound like you're just happy to be here, ready to assimilate. It sounds like you got here, got your foot in the door, and now your intention is to go grab everyone you know and bring them here too. Now, I understand that tribal way of thinking. I do. You can go to a Hindu temple here in Texas. This is just something that happens. And you will find signs, advertisements for helping people get visas for their relatives back home. It's a fact. It happens. You will see in American companies. It's happened many times before. This is not just unique to Indians, by the way. But if somebody of Indian descent or maybe straight up from India takes over a company or takes over at least HR in a company, all of a sudden the Indian population in that company will increase dramatically in the coming years and the American population will decrease. You want to know an example? Go look up USAA went through this exact same thing in recent years. So, and again, I want to stress, I understand tribal ways of thinking. Hey, those are my people. I want to care about my cousin, my tribesman, my dad, my... I understand the tribal way of thinking. I do. However, from an American's perspective, do you know what that seems like? That seems like conquest. That seems like an intentional conquest. It seems like an intentional invasion. You may think to yourself, hey, it's just my 10 cousins. I don't want them stuck in India. Everyone's dying of diarrhea. I want them to come to America. I understand that. But here in America, how do you think that looks? There is a gigantic monkey god statue in the state of Texas right now. I think it's 80 feet tall. Now, your religious beliefs are your thing. How do you think that looks? It looks bad. And now when you get to where we are now economically, where people cannot find good jobs, there's all kinds of layoffs. Some of that, a lot of that's due to foreigners, but a lot of it is flat out due to AI and various other things. The economy's changing. Whatever the reason, sometimes the reasons don't matter. If you've just been laid off and your brother's been laid off and you're stressing paying the bills, and you drive down to the local grocery store, and there's an Indian family of 12 in there buying food. it wouldn't be a stretch to think to yourself, you know what? What are they doing here? They probably got my job. And then you go home and you see what I mean? This is not going to be unique to Indians, people from India, in the coming years. This is becoming more and more common. As we get more strained here in this country economically, there's going to be less and less tolerance, not just for foreign wars, foreign adventures. There's going to be less and less tolerance for new arrivals here in the United States of America. And that's how it's always gone. You get tremendously generous when things are well, when things are going well for you, when things are prosperous. You know, when you just got a promotion at work, and of course you come home and you say, honey, we're going to Red Lobster. I got a promotion. I just got a 10% raise. And you take her out that night. You know what you do? Instead of tipping 20% to the waitress, you know what? Make it 30. I got a little more scratch coming in now. It's human nature. And you know what happens when you get laid off? We're not going to Red Lobster. We're eating Kraft Mac. And screw that. We're getting the off-brand. And you know what? 20% tip? She wasn't that good. We'll make it 10. You're going to see that more and more in the United States of America now as things get rougher here. Let's do some emails. Professor Kelly, as many of us have noted in recent years, the Democrats of the 90s were previously were seemingly pro-Americans who had different views on taxes, foreign policy, etc., but they wanted America to win. Watching the old clips of Biden, Schumer, both Clintons, even Obama running for the first term sounded like the current day Donald Trump. When did the Democrat Party go from pro-American to anti-American and communist? Do you think the Democrats of 20, 40, 60 years ago were always just waiting for openings, as AOC said, or was there a shift you can point to? There was a dramatic shift with the election of Barack Obama. Obama really was a dramatic shift, and some of that was his fault, and some of it was just stuff he could take advantage of. Barack Obama, he did a lot to run, quote, normal Democrats out of the Democrat Party and replace them with people who saw America like he did as the big, great Satan. Before Barack Obama, Democrats weren't really like that. And I have huge disagreements with guys like Bill Clinton, and I think they did terrible, evil, treasonous things at times. But I think it would be a stretch to say Bill Clinton hates America. You could say corrupt, of course. Maybe not the best husband in the world. But I think it would be a stretch to look at Bill Clinton and say he hates the country. Barack Obama hated the country. And he brought people into his administration like Anita Dunn and Lisa Monaco and others who also hated the country. And he filled up the government with people who hated the country. And as he did that, remember, it's a powerful thing to be president for years. As he did that, he remade a lot of the Democrat Party's leadership. As you're purging the old and bringing in the new, now you've got just flat out hatred of the country. So once the love of country is completely gone, you either just hate the country or, and this is often the case, all you care about is power. But here's a headline. This is from Just the News. Pelosi and Democrats kept Swalwell on the Intel committee despite FBI warnings. Okay, so Nancy Pelosi, she could have ran Eric Swalwell off the House Intelligence Committee. They have all these secrets, classified documents. She knew about all his problems with Fang Fang, yet she kept him on the committee. Is that because Nancy Pelosi hates America? Probably not. Nancy Pelosi only cared about power. She didn't care about the country. She cared about power. Kicking Eric Swalwell off the House Intel Committee would look bad, would make Democrats look bad. And if you don't care about the country anyway, if power is all that matters, well, keep him right there. Kind of ugly. All right, we have one more segment. Hang on.
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0: the Jesse Kelly Show, final segment of the Jesse Kelly Show on a fantastic, wonderful Wednesday, a hump day. And you can email the show, Jesse at jessekellyshow.com. One more word on this foreigner thing, because we had to talk about, you know, India, and I was discussing how much more insular Americans are now and how much more insular they're going to be as we get more economically strained and as we've seen the country be overrun with filth and crime, that we're more insular. I talked about this all the time when Ukraine was kicking off, that nobody cared. And Democrats wanted everyone to care, and Republicans wanted everyone to care. Mitch McConnell's up there telling everybody, this is the most important thing in the world, but the poll numbers never reflected it. Nobody cared. A couple crazy libs online cared. Nobody cared. Ukraine never moved the needle. Why? The United States of America, we've been enemies with Russia forever. Why was America not emotionally invested in Ukraine? It wasn't because of Ukraine. It's because we don't care about other places now. We don't want to hear about them. None of them. Why were we okay with Venezuela? Venezuela was a good, it was one of those things that everybody celebrated 24, 48 hours. You know why? Because it was fast and no one died. Quick, fast, in and out, done. Okay. Sounds good. Wait a minute. We just went in there and we took him and we didn't lose a man? Oh, sweet. Why is this Iran stuff? Why is it devastating Trump's approval numbers right now? Devastating. We don't care about Iran. We're not emotionally invested in it. And you could argue till you're blue in the face, we should be. Americans don't want to hear about other countries right now. And that brings me to this little bit, which Darlene Graham, Lindsey Graham's sister, the one running in a primary, I should note, in South Carolina, she sits down for an interview and says this. Now, I just need to explain something to the Republican Party. You can be the most hardcore pro-Israel person in the world. You can honestly, you can be the most hardcore anti-Israel person in the world. You probably have a hard time getting elected in the Republican Party, but you can be. If I could give you some advice, shut up about it. Shut up about it. Not because you're right or you're wrong. That's not me telling you how to think. Shut up about it because Americans don't want to hear about another country, and that includes Israel. This is a terrible, terrible answer.
1: I have met with the prime minister and his wife. They were in town.
0: She's talking about Netanyahu.
1: I have met with the prime minister and his wife. They were in town for Lindsay's funeral, so it wasn't necessarily a discussion about moving forward. One thing I did ensure him that I will stand with Israel as well.
0: No. No. Americans don't want to hear it. You know who doesn't want to hear that? The guy who emailed in, who's facing a 24% cut to his Social Security. Do you know how far down the list it is on priorities for him that you to make that public pledge? Just focus on America and Americans. That is the path forward in the Republican Party if you're going to get elected. In the Democrat Party, honestly, the path forward is focus on destroying America. That is what the average Democrat voter wants. This is your average Democrat voter now.
2: The two things that we're famous for is our commitment to a program and our hatred of the United States Constitution.
0: That's the average Democrat voter. To counter that, the average Republican voter, what they want now is their politicians to tighten up things right here. Our economy, our jobs market, tighten up things in our community. It is not 1990 anymore. Times are changing. No more of this. Well, there's nothing more important than Ukraine right now. Nobody wants to hear that right now. Nobody. It's wild to me how they don't get it. Census Bureau finds over 24,000 non-citizens voted in the 2020 election. Oh, of course. Do you remember what the actual margin was for Trump with the swing states? I mean, if I remember right, I think it was like 50,000, 55,000. Over 24,000 non-citizens voted, and that's the ones they found. How

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2: Former Fauci advisor David Morans pleads guilty to conspiracy. Look, it's not everything, but it's something. Somebody pleaded guilty, and I don't know if he's going to end up in prison for a long time or not at all, but it's something. It's not what you deserve, but it's something. Iran eyes military targets in Europe if Trump escalates the war. I don't know how seriously I take this stuff. I don't know how much Iran can force project beyond terrorism in other countries. You know, they're eyeing targets in Europe. It's probably going to be some dirty jihadi with a suicide vest. I don't know how much I could be wrong, but I don't know that I believe that. Pentagon rethinks Gulf basing after Iran war ends. Apparently there are discussions now that maybe, hey, we got troops dying in bases in Jordan. Maybe we don't need bases in Jordan. And this is going to be one of those changes probably that Clay Martin was talking about earlier in the show, with easily available drones and things like that now to have physical above ground bases in various places. Maybe all that does now is set your troops up to get wiped out. I mean, that's the truth. Waffle House is testing out tacos in Atlanta area restaurant. I got to be honest, I'm a taco fan. I'm a Waffle House freak, as everybody knows. This feels like worlds colliding. I don't think I support it. We're going to come back tomorrow and do it again, all right? That's all.

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3: ABC News, I'm Dave Packer. A police helicopter and a small airplane collided in the skies over Pennsylvania Wednesday night. It happened during a training exercise at Carlisle Regional Airport, minutes from the state capital of Harrisburg. Lieutenant Colonel George Bivens with the Pennsylvania State Police.
4: As that Cessna came down along that runway, for an unknown reason, it veered hard to the right at the last moment.
3: The pilot of the Cessna 150 was killed. The 2 troopers on the helicopter survived. 5 Americans have died in a helicopter crash in Kenya. That's according to the State Department. Local authorities say 7 people were on board and there were no survivors. President Trump saying he's reducing the scheduled joint military exercises with South Korea.

0: and saying he's meeting with North Korean dictator Kim Jong-un later this year. The U.S. national debt reaching a staggering milestone, now surpassing $40 trillion. This is ABC News. Former MyPillow CEO Mike Lindell says he'll pay for a recount in his election loss to State House Speaker Lisa Demuth in the Minnesota Governor Republican primary. Lindell lost by about 45,000 votes, or 11%. A famous Los Angeles deli got a surprise letter in the mail.
1: Langer's Deli is an institution here in L.A. Its staff was shocked when they got a letter from Roberto Andrade of Texas, who said he was visiting L.A. from El Paso. He ate at Langer's Deli and wasn't sure if he remembered to leave a tip for the wait staff. Wanting to make sure his gratitude was recognized, he mailed a $50 tip with a letter to the restaurant's owners. The letter reading, "My first job was as a busboy and a waiter." He went on to say he's sending $50 in case he forgot to give a tip. Langer's Deli says a tip was delivered to his server. Alex Stone, ABC News, Los Angeles.
0: The U.S. Coast Guard came to the rescue of two people Friday when their 14-foot kayak overturned near Arch Rock off Ventura County, California. Dave Packer, ABC News.
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4: From the WMAY newsroom, I'm Mike Windmacher. An investigation into meth distribution in Springfield has led to the arrest of a Springfield man. Derek Lowe of Springfield was arrested at his residence at West Enos Avenue after authorities served him with a search warrant. While searching the home, authorities found approximately 61.8 grams of suspected meth, psilocybin mushrooms, 2 digital scales, drug ledgers, and $1,127 in cash. Lowe was then taken into custody on a charge of unlawful possession of meth with intent to deliver. The sheriff's office said additional charges may be reviewed as the investigation continues. The Springfield City Council on Tuesday approved a 3-year contract worth $4.3 million for biweekly yard waste collection with Waste Management. The agreement runs from September of this year through the end of August 2029. Kyle Lester of Waste Management said the company would invest in new equipment to support yard waste collection. The council unanimously approved the contract. For more news, visit WMAY.com.
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8: Here's your updated News Channel 20 Storm Team forecast. Slight chance of thunderstorms with fog and spots tonight. Otherwise, mainly cloudy skies expected. Lulls up aloft around 67. Northeasterly winds around 5 miles per hour. Daytime highs approaching 83 with fog and spots early tomorrow. Mainly sunny skies. I'm meteorologist Laura Lockwood on 97.7 and 970 WMAY, Springfield's News and Talk. Currently 68.
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0: From the heartland of America and the gateway to the West, good morning, good evening, wherever you may be across the nation, around the world. I'm George Norrie. This is Coast to Coast AM. Later tonight, the shadows. Here's what's happening. A helicopter taking tourists on a safari crashed in a remote part of northern Kenya, killing all seven people on board, six passengers and the pilot. Five Americans were among those killed in the crash. According to the State Department, they included a Florida-based Telemundo TV station manager and a well-known Miami restaurateur who owned George's Stone Crab. Sad story. The United Arab Emirates suspended all trade, commercial exchanges, and financial transactions with Iran after accusing Iran of firing ballistic missiles toward maritime traffic. The action serves as one of the Islamic Republic's most important commercial and financial links and threatens to close off an economic route that President Donald Trump's sanctions have struggled to reach. It also further deepens Iran's isolation amid its standoff with the U.S. With more on today's activities, here's our Tom Danheiser. Tom?
1: What a day in the UAE. The United Arab Emirates has indeed suspended all trade, including commercial exchanges and financial transactions with Iran until further notice. The indefinite embargo follows accusations of Iranian forces firing two ballistic missiles near UAE territorial waters aimed at maritime navigation, alongside prior disputes over shipping threats in the Strait of Hormuz. This coming as Iran denies responsibility. Meanwhile, the U.S. military has quietly established a shipping corridor in and out of the Strait of Hormuz to transport millions of barrels of oil each day, a notable success even as the broader war remains a stalemate. The operation has been underway for at least several weeks as 15 to 20 tankers have entered and exited the Strait of Hormuz each night through a southern channel along the coast of Oman. The U.S.-led operation is mitigating the disruption to oil supplies that have sent crude oil prices skyrocketing. Officials have said the amount of oil coming out of the Strait of Hormuz is now making a difference in global supplies. And U.S. President Donald Trump has said the U.S. is not negotiating with Iran at the moment and that they are wasting time. The president has said it's a waste of time to negotiate with them. He did say the Iranians still have some fight left, but overall, they are a shell of themselves. George, we'll keep an eye out on this.
0: Thank you, Tom. We'll talk to you tomorrow. Howard Bloom is the author of The Mohammed Code, who's been with us since this war began the end of February. Howard, it doesn't seem like it's ever going to end.
2: Oh, but the difficulty is the Iran war may be backfiring on us. It may be losing us our towering position with the oil-producing countries of the Middle East. When the United States and Israel on February 28th mounted a surprise strike on a meeting of Iran's top leaders in the hope that the Iranian people would rise up and topple the regime, we may have muffed it. At first, it looked like Iran was bollocksing things up. On February 28th, within hours of the American attack, Iran fired drones and missiles on six of its neighbors, Saudi Arabia, Kuwait, Bahrain, Qatar, the UAE, and Oman. The move seemed insane. Just when Iran needed its neighbors most, it was turning six of them against it. But it turns out that we were playing the short game. Iran was trying to play the long game. 6 months later, what looked like a catastrophic Iranian miscalculation has produced strange results. On August 7th, Saudi Arabia announced a new military accord, an embryonic Middle Eastern NATO, the Mossad Joint Defense Agreement. An attack on one country would be considered an attack on all. Iran was one of the threats on the new pact's radar. President Trump hailed the Mossad agreement as a big, bold, and important first step. Wow. But he shouldn't have been so cheerful. The three members of the new pact were Saudi Arabia, Turkey, and Pakistan. We often think of Pakistan as a friend. After all, it volunteered to mediate between us and the Iranians in negotiations to end the Iran war. But Pakistan is not the cheerful, honest broker we think. Pakistan is a nuclear-armed state with nuclear-capable ballistic missiles. Even worse, Pakistan has military ties to guess who? China, our leading competitor. Pakistan gets 81% of its imported weapons, its anti-aircraft system, its tanks, its warships, and its fighter jets from China. And it gets ports, power plants, highways, and telecommunication systems from China's Belt and Road Initiative. The result is that Iran is salivating. Iran foresees a new Middle Eastern order, no longer subservient to Washington. An order centered around, guess who? Beijing. And around, of course, Iran. Today, Iran's official news agency, the Islamic Republic News Agency, carried an analysis by former Iranian diplomat Abdulreza Ghofrani. In this front-page headline story, Ghofrani wrote that the Hormuz crisis has proved something. When a crisis blows up, you can no longer turn for help to the United States. In fact, if America steps in, it will probably make things far, far worse. The Iran war, Ghofrani suggests, is shifting the Persian Gulf nations from a superpower-dominated order toward a multi-layered, multipolar one. In the language of foreign affairs, multipolar world order is code for China. Says Ghofrani, the Persian Gulf requires a new mechanism for maintaining security. Ghofrani foresees a triangle comprising Iran, Persian Gulf Arab states, and China. Where will the USA be in all of this? Explains Ghofrani, the United States falls outside this triangle. But, writes Ghofrani, no security arrangement can ignore Iran. Iran's return to the center of the security equation for the Persian Gulf and the Strait of Hormuz is inevitable and certain. In other words, Ghofrani believes we started a war with Iran and that we have lost it, but Iran has won.
0: We'll see what happens. Thank you, Howard. Consuming a sugary drink a day may significantly raise the risk of developing stomach cancer, according to new research. After accounting for other risk factors, the researchers found that one or more sugary drinks per day was linked to nearly triple the risk of gastric cancer compared with fewer than one serving per month. Roughly two-thirds of the U.S. adults report consuming sugar-sweetened beverages at least once a day. Amazon said that it plans to offer drone deliveries to nearly 500 U.S. cities and towns by the end of the year, a sign of momentum for a project that's been slow to develop since founder Jeff Bezos first laid out his vision for the service almost 13 years ago. The planned expansion for Prime Air could represent a six-fold increase from its current footprint. Meanwhile, the U.S. debt was announced today, $40 trillion. Here's investment analyst Mish Sedlak. Mish, what a mess this is, huh?
3: Well, two incredible stories. Let's get to the good news first, because I think this drone delivery is good news. Amazon's expanding this to 500 cities. They're saying that they're going to deliver small packages as fast as 30 to 60 minutes. The weight limit is 5 pounds. It must fit inside a large shoe box, they said. Smartphones, medications, cosmetics all fit. It's as free for Prime members for orders over $50, $2.99 for an order under $50, and a flat $4.99 fee for non-members. People need a drop zone that's clear of people, pets, objects taller than 5 feet for a 10-foot radius. The drones are going to use an onboard computer vision to verify that the area is safe before releasing the packages from a hover. Wow, I think that's quite amazing, George. I didn't expect 500 cities by the end of this year. The bond market has been reacting very poorly lately. It's been reacting in advance of this $40 trillion debt limit we hit today. Also, oil prices had been rising. The reason why bond market yields have been rising is because of the debt and because of diesel. We have enough gas. We have enough oil to refine. We have enough oil, but we're short of refining capacity. Part of this is due to what's happening in Ukraine and Russia. Ukraine is hitting the Russian refineries. They were a big exporter of diesel. So the U.S. market's impacted by that, George. The price of gasoline is over a buck or about a buck from the high. Diesel is only 30 cents from a new record high. George, farmers can't do much about this. You know, truckers can refuse to take a delivery. They can up their fees and pass them on. Farmers take the price, whatever they could get for the price for their crops, and they have to pay the price of whatever it is for diesel. So they're really hurting here. Secretary Bessent stepped into the market today, started manipulating the bond market because yields were rising because of the debt and because of oil and because of inflation, started buying long-term bonds. The market reacted as Georgia was watching this the other night. All of a sudden, yields start dropping on no news. I'm wondering what's going on. Well, about 12 hours later, we find out that the Treasury Secretary is going to start buying long-term bonds. George, this is not a good idea because we've not fixed anything. We've not fixed diesel. We've not fixed oil. We've not fixed the deficit and the debt, which is soaring at an incredible rate. And this is against what the Fed, new Fed chairman, said he's going to do. He said he's not going to have any manipulations like this. George, the next FOMC meeting in less than a month, there's going to be a lot of questions here because the Treasury and the Fed are not aligned in what they're saying they're doing.
0: Lots going on, Mish. We'll talk to you next Wednesday, see if anything changes. This is in a moment. Scott Taylor joins us to talk about near and shared death experiences right here on Coast to Coast AM. 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
0: And welcome back to Coast. George Norrie with you. Scott Taylor with us, president of the Expanded Awareness Institute, which helps people fascinated by their near-death experiences and shared death experiences explore what that experience means to them and to our culture. Scott's gift is the ability to make the exploration of non-physical universal accessible to the curious. He's an author. One of his books is called Into the Light, 6 best-selling albums of guided meditations on near-death experiences. Scott, welcome to the show. I'm looking forward to this.
6: Thank you, George. I have been looking to our conversation as well. Thanks for the invite.
0: How have you been?
6: I have been great. Thank you. I just celebrated a birthday, and I'm feeling good.
0: Well, happy birthday. How did you get involved in studying shared and near-death experiences?
6: When I was 27 years old, I had a shared death experience, and it set me off on a course of trying to figure out what just happened to me.
7: Tell us what happened.
6: It was 1981, and I was in love with a woman. Her name was Mary Frances. She and her son, Nolan, who had just turned 7, were coming home from a beautiful day of sailing on Lake Washington in southern Minnesota. On their way home, they were involved in a horrific car accident.
7: Oh, no.
6: Mary Fran was killed outright, and Nolan sustained a head wound, and it would take him 6 days to make his transition. That becomes important because both Nolan and Mary Fran were taken to the Mayo Health System in Rochester, Minnesota, so they had great care, but it wasn't enough to save them. But it was time, enough time for people, the whole family, to gather. And Mary Fran was one of 9, so there was a lot of relatives and friends and relatives, and we all gathered. That meant that when we went in to visit Nolan, we could only go in about 2 of us at a time because he was in a small hospital room and it was filled with equipment.
7: Right.
6: And so what we did was we drew straws, and my turn was on the morning of the 6th day from 3 to 5 a.m. And I went in to Nolan's room with Janie, which was Mary Fran's oldest sister, and the nurse on the floor told us that it was really important that we speak to Nolan because the last sense to go is the sense of hearing. And she said, Nolan has been in a coma. He is unlikely to come out of that coma. But it would really help him to know that we were there. So we did. Janie and I went in the room. We had his favorite book. We read him stories. We told him about his uncles, who that night at about midnight had gone throughout the Mayo Health System and stolen all of the cushions off the couches so that we could put him on the floor in the waiting room and people could be more comfortable while we were holding vigil. Well, it gets to be about 4:45 in the morning, and Janie, who's a trained emergency room nurse, looks at his chart, and she looks at the monitors, and she holds out her hand to me and says, Scott, we really need to say goodbye.
7: Oh, geez.
6: So we pulled up our chairs next to his head, and we told him that we were so proud of him because he had fought so hard to stay with us here in the physical world, and that we were always going to be there with him. But if his mother should come, remember she died 6 days before.
7: Yeah.
6: That if Mary Fran should come and ask him to go with her, that would be the right thing to do. We told him that we loved him and that he would always be in our hearts. And now it's 6 o'clock in the morning. I'm sorry, 5 o'clock in the morning. And our shift is up. And we go into the waiting room. The next shift comes in to be with Nolan. It's about 45 minutes later that the nurse on the floor comes in and flips on the lights and rouses everybody off of the floor and the uncomfortable chairs and said, it's time. His vital signs are decreasing rapidly. So we all file into the room. And as it turned out, I was one of the very last people in the room. And so it's already about 3-4 deep around his bed. And I said, well, that's just silly. And I went over and sat on the windowsill next to Mary Fran's youngest brother, Willie. And there we just waited and watched the heart monitor move slower and slower and slower. When it flatlined, what I experienced, George, was Mary Fran coming across the veil and scooping Nolan up out of his physical body.
7: You were sensing that, or were you mentally seeing that?
6: Yes to both. And it was, it surprised me because I was able to feel what they were feeling. I was able to participate in their reunion. But then what surprised me even more was that the two of them then turned to me, embraced me, and the three of us left and went to the light. And entering into the light was like no experience I'd ever had before. It was this profound state of love and compassion and connectedness to all things in the universe. And none of it mattered because I was there with Mary Fran and Nolan, and we then had a chance to affirm our love and affection for each other. We had a chance to say a proper goodbye because I wasn't anywhere near the scene of the accident. Right, I was at work when it happened.
7: And getting that call must have been devastating for you, Scott.
6: It was like
7: putting it lightly.
6: It was like nothing I'd ever experienced. And then Mary Fran and I and Nolan just had time to be together for a while.
7: Hold on for a second, Scott. We're at a break, but we'll come back and talk more about that shared death experience on Coast to Coast AM.
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0: From the WMAY newsroom, I'm Mike Goodmacher. U.S. News and World Report has ranked Glenwood High School as the best high school in the Springfield metro area. The school reported ranking 89th out of 675 high schools in Illinois, up 16 places from last year. Glenwood's highest rankings were in state assessment proficiency and college curriculum. A Springfield convenience store has sold an Illinois lottery ticket worth more than $500,000. The Illinois Lottery reports the ticket sold at Hy-Vee Fast and Fresh on Outer Park Drive for Monday's Lucky Day Lotto drawing is worth $550,000. The ticket matched all five numbers, 2, 7, 10, 33, and 41. A Hy-Vee store sold a ticket worth more than $1 billion for last week's Powerball drawing. The Springfield store will receive a 1% bonus of $5,500. U.S. Senator Dick Durbin says that as he leaves public service, he hopes for a reversal in the nation's increasing divisiveness. The Springfield Democrat made his annual Illinois State Fair appearance on WMAY's AM Springfield. Durbin said he hopes people learn to work together again. Quote, "We've got to be willing to talk to one another again on a human basis," Durbin told WMAY's Sam Madonia. Quote, "Sure, we're going to disagree on political issues, but there are things we should agree on when it comes to helping people. I think we need more of that attitude," end quote. Durbin credited many influences on his career, most notably when he was put in touch with Senator Paul Simon. Durbin said he will stay in Springfield as he begins retirement next year at the end of his term. For more news, visit WMAY.com.
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3: Here's your updated News Channel 20 storm team forecast. Slight chance of thunderstorms with fog overnight. Otherwise, mainly cloudy skies. Lulls up aloft around 67. Northeasterly winds around 5 miles per hour. Mainly clear skies develop with fog in spots early Thursday. Highs around 83. I'm meteorologist Laura Lockwood on 97.7 and 970 WMAY Springfield's News and Talk. 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
1: And welcome back, George Norrie, along with Scott Taylor. Scott, did you feel with this near-death and shared-death experience that you were invited in or that you had to go in on your own?
7: Thanks, George. That's a great question. No, I did not go in on my own. I was invited when Mary Fran embraced Nolan. And I was able to participate in that reunion. After that, the two of them then turned to me, came over to where I was sitting on the windowsill, and they embraced me. And then I left and went into the light. That becomes really important because what we know about shared death experiences is that it's a matter of vibration. And, you know, people will ask and say, well, I was bedside with my loved one, and how come I didn't have that experience? Well, it turns out there's three things that are really required for a shared death experience. One is that you need to be open, meaning you can't actively be grieving or talking to people or driving a car. You need to be in a space that's open. Second is that there needs to be a heart connection between the two. So clearly that existed between Mary Fran and me, right. Nolan and me. And the third is that they, meaning Mary Fran and Nolan, invite you to go with them. And because Mary Fran was coming from that non-physical space, she had the vibratory level that was required to enter into that space. So when she embraced me along with Nolan, we absorbed that vibratory level, and then thus we were able to rise up and become part of that, the light that was there for us, that was greeting us.
1: In terms of the time that we understand, how long did this episode last?
7: That's another great question, because in the hospital, here in the physical plane, I would tell you that it was, I don't know, 5 minutes-ish. But in the non-physical realm, that time where I had to affirm our love and affection and say a proper goodbye and be together, I'd tell you it was, you know, an hour. So time works differently in the non-physical world than it does in the physical world.
1: How did it finally end for you, or how did it complete?
7: The three of us were in the light together, and we were just being together. And then at some point, it just felt complete. And then Mary Fran took Nolan and led him further into the light. And then I came back to my physical body there in the hospital room.
1: How did it make you feel, Scott, after the fact?
7: Well, there's two parts to that feeling. One is that I had just entered into a space that I had no idea even existed. I mean, I grew up in a small town in southern Minnesota. I was a member of the Presbyterian Church, and all of these events, from witnessing people coming across the veil, being able to communicate with them, be able to merge with their energies, none of that is part of the lexicon of the Presbyterian Church. So I didn't know what to do with it. And I mean, I've had 40 years to think about this and to research it, and I had words for it. But back then, George, I didn't have any idea how to wrap words around what had happened to me. So that's part one. Part two of that is that when I was sitting there on that windowsill, 100% of my consciousness was with Mary Fran and Nolan. And 100% of my consciousness was there in the hospital room. And I say it like that because it wasn't like my consciousness was split 50-50. I was totally with Mary Fran and Nolan, and I was totally with the friends and relatives that were in that hospital room. And I know that because it was like the loving divine ecstasy that is the universe was trying to break out of my physical body. And my face reflected it. It was just filled with joy and ecstasy at being in that space with Mary Fran and Nolan. And if anybody had looked at me at that particular moment, they would have completely misunderstood. And so I knew that, and I covered my face with my hands until I could regain my sense of composure, which really meant that that other part of me that was in the light with them came back into my physical body. When all of me was there in the physical room, I could take my hands down and do what you do in a room filled with grieving relatives. You cry, you hug, you
1: sure
7: just be with each other.
1: How do you know you weren't hallucinating or it was some kind of a mental effect on you?
7: Well, that's a really good question, because in my world, it didn't feel like I was hallucinating. It felt like I was there.
1: Real. And it felt real, didn't it?
7: It felt absolutely real. And the communication I had with Mary Fran and Nolan was real. And I was there in the room with the other grieving relatives. And there wasn't anything strange about that part of the experience. So it felt oddly normal in both locations. And there's a knowingness that comes with being in the non-physical world that is truly a recognition that you are home and that this is where we come from. And so I had returned home, and it was an extraordinary place to be, not in any way altered or distorted in any way. It was like I was home.
1: How did it make you feel after the fact? Did you feel comforted, elated, depressed? How did it make you feel?
7: It was so extraordinary, this idea that I could be with Mary Fran and Nolan and communicate with them and be in the physical world at the same time, that I knew in every fiber of my being that I could go back there again and do it again if I could just figure out how. And so the thing that got lit within me was this intense sense of curiosity about how I could enter back into that physical space and maintain that connection with Mary Fran and Nolan.
1: Did you ever get back to that connection and see them again?
7: I did. It was quite the journey. Here I am 27 years old, and I had this experience that I can hardly put into words. You know, when you read about near-death experiences, you know, the very first thing on the list is ineffable, which is a great word that means that there's no English words for the experience. And so what I figured was that I would go to the ancient sacred spots of the world and see if there was any magic juju there that could help propel me back into that space again. I mean, I didn't know where to start, so that's where I did. And I went to places like Stonehenge and Machu Picchu and the pyramids and the Sphinx, and I went to more cathedrals than you can shake a stick at. And essentially what happened was I had a great series of vacations. It really didn't get me where I wanted to go. And it wasn't until I discovered binaural beats and the Monroe Institute that teaches you how to change your vibratory levels, mm-hmm. that I was able then to learn how to adjust my vibratory levels, enter into those spaces again. And sure enough, there they were. And I was able to connect with Mary Fran and Nolan easily and can maintain that relationship.
1: What does it do for grief, the ability to share an experience like that?
7: The loss of the physical person doesn't change. You know, there is the grief that we never had the ability to be together again. That part was still the same, and it took a while to get over that. But it's not a grief about where they are and what they're up to, and you know, there's none of that because I was able to be with them, and I know they are great. They're doing fine. You know, we have this relationship where we can communicate even today. So it's not a sense of loss, like they're gone forever, and I don't know where they are. But you know, the especially at the beginning. It's profoundly sad to lose two people that you love.
1: What would you say to people who are on the fence about the other side? How would you convince them otherwise?
7: Well, there's a couple of things. One is that there is a vast amount of research. So if you're interested in head stuff, it's probably near-death experiences is probably one of the most researched human phenomena that's on the planet. It's really extraordinary what's out there. And so I'd tell you that, you know, read about it, read the stories, listen to the ones that are online. Second is, go hang out with folks. Every year, there's a large convention called the International Association for Near-Death Studies. It's about 900 to 1,000 people, half of which have had near-death experiences or shared death experiences, and you can go and talk to them and get that vibration, get that sense of where people are coming from. And if you're tuned in at all, you can tell when people are not telling you the truth. But you know, you got 500 people who are at a 4-day convention that you can check in with. And the last thing I'd tell you, George, is to turn these beliefs into knowns by actually entering into meditative states that will take you to the same places that near-death experiencers go to, that shared death experiencers go to, and experience them for yourself. That technology is out there. I highly recommend people who do it with a guide, meaning there are people like me who offer courses in this, but you don't have to take my course. You just need to do the work, and that is put on the headphones and experience the change in vibratory states.
1: Did the shared death experience change your life?
7: Absolutely. From the moment that I came back in my physical body, I knew that I needed to find a way to go back into that space. And as I told you, I went all over the world. I got my doctorate. I went to divinity school. I studied with shamans and religious leaders. It profoundly changed the way I looked at the world, and it provided an impetus for me to really dig deeply about who are we? What are we capable of? What is this thing that is the non-physical world that I was able to enter into and come back from? And it is a amazing journey that anyone can take. And frankly, it's a lot of fun once you let go of the grief and you're just going, hey, what else is there to learn?
1: How soon after the shared event did you begin to talk about it to other people?
7: Oh, my. 15 years.
1: It took that long, really?
7: It took a long time. Principally because I didn't have words to describe it. Thank you, Monroe Institute, for helping in that area.
1: Mm-hmm.
7: And it, you know, we all exist in some sort of

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0: Springfield Mayor Misty Buescher presents week one of the 2026 high school football season. 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Greg Hallbleib and the Roop with the Papa Frank's pregame at 6:30 and the kickoff at 7 on 97.7. Rochester heads up to Moline. Chris McLeod and Steve Bridge with the American Bank of Freedom pregame at 6:30 and the kickoff at 7. And it's Normal West and Glenwood from Chatham on 970 WMAY. Danny Fry and Dan Rourke pregame at 6:30 and the kickoff at 7. Saturday afternoon, it's Lincoln Way Central and SHG from Illinois Wesley. Darren Pritchett and Tim Schweitzer with the Alderman Brad Carlson pregame at 4:30 and the kickoff at 5 on Sports Radio. 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
4: ABC News, I'm Dave Packer. A police helicopter and a small airplane collided in the skies over Pennsylvania Wednesday night, minutes from Harrisburg. Lieutenant Colonel George Bivens, Pennsylvania State Police.
5: As that Cessna came down along that runway, for an unknown reason, it veered hard to the right. At the last moment.
4: The pilot of the Cessna was killed. The two troopers on the helicopter survived. The NTSB will investigate. A safari helicopter crashed while on a tour over a remote part of Kenya, killing all 7 people on board, among them 5 Americans. Calling it the most crushing economic operation ever taken. President Trump announcing economic D-Day on Iran, threatening countries that support Iran's economy in any way with tremendous economic consequences. ABC News has confirmed that Prince Harry and his wife, Meghan, the Duchess of Sussex, are planning to move back to the UK, where they'll remain non-working royals. This is ABC News. Companies that secretly vary prices based on how much they think customers will pay could face charges.
6: The Federal Trade Commission seeking public comment on an enforcement policy statement regarding personalized pricing. It's also known as dynamic pricing, the use of personal data by a company to set prices based on individual consumer habits and what the

0: shopper is willing to spend. Sometimes a difference in price occurs when shoppers return to certain websites. The FTC says when consumers see a listed price, they expect it to be the same price everyone else sees. And the FTC is warning it will uphold the law if businesses mislead consumers with hidden fees and surprise charges. Michelle Franzen, ABC News.
1: The death toll from last week's earthquake in Colombia has risen to 314. The U.S. ambassador to Peru, Bernie Navarro, says the country will send a military hospital ship to Peru's Pacific coast next year to help cope with the effects of El Nino. He says the USNS Comfort will arrive at the peak of El Nino in February. Dave Packer, ABC News.
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4: From the WMAY newsroom, I'm Mike Widmacher. U.S. Senator Dick Durbin says that as he leaves public service, he hopes for a reversal in the nation's increasing divisiveness. The Springfield Democrat made his annual Illinois State Fair appearance on WMAY's AM Springfield. Durbin said he hopes people learn to work together again. Quote, "We got to be willing to talk to one another again on a human basis," Durbin told WMAY's Sam Madonia. Quote, "Sure, we're going to disagree on political issues, but there are things we should agree on when it comes to helping people. I think we need more of that attitude." Durbin credited many influences on his career, most notably when he was put in touch with Senator Paul Simon. Durbin said he will stay in Springfield as he begins retirement next year at the end of his term. U.S. News and World Report has ranked Glenwood High School as the best high school in the Springfield metro area. The school reported ranking 89th out of 675 high schools in Illinois, up 16 places from last year. Glenwood's highest rankings were in state assessment proficiency and college curriculum. For more news, visit WMAY.com.
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8: Here's your updated News Channel 20 Storm Team forecast. Slight chance of thunderstorms with fog overnight. Otherwise, mainly cloudy skies. Lulls up aloft around 67. Northeasterly winds around 5 miles per hour. Mainly clear skies develop with fog in spots early. Thursday, highs around 83. I'm meteorologist Laura Lockwood on 97.7 and 970 WMAY, Springfield's News and Talk. Currently 70.
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1: 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We'll take calls with Scott this hour on Coast to Coast AM. 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
1: And welcome back. George Norrie along with Scott Taylor as we talk about near and shared death experiences. We'll take your calls this hour. Scott, you had a story you wanted to talk to us about, and we were chatting about why it took you 15 years to go public with this.
4: Well, part of it goes to your question. It's like, how did you know it was real? And it goes like this. I had, in part of my curiosity to figure out what had happened, I entered a doctoral program at the University of St. Thomas in St. Paul, Minnesota, and decided to write my dissertation on near-death experiences and do a full academic deep dive into that. As it turns out, one of Mary Fran's sisters, her youngest sister, Lolly, about 10 years after the accident, make that closer to 15, she let me know that she would be interested in having me interview her for my paper. So I did. We did the standard stuff, and she told me her story. I recorded it, jotted down notes for myself, and I was wrapping up the interview. This question floated in my head, which was, Lolly, you know, when we were in that hospital room with Nolan, something really unusual happened to me, and I wonder if anything unusual happened to you too. And she just looked at me, and her eyes got big as saucers. Taking that as a yes, I turned back on the tape recorder and said, "Lolly, you tell me your story first, and then I'll tell you mine." George, this is what she told me.
5: All right.
4: Lolly said, "I remember this exactly, Scott, because I was standing bedside of Nolan, and you were on the other side of the room sitting on the windowsill next to Willie." I said, "Yep, that's correct." And she said, "When Nolan flatlined, what I experienced," I meaning Lolly, "what I experienced was Mary Fran coming across the veil, embracing Nolan as she scooped him up out of his physical body. The two of them had this exquisite reunion that I was able to participate in. Then the two of them turned to me, embraced me, and we went to the light where we had a chance to be together, affirm our love and affection for each other, and a chance to say goodbye. And then when everything was complete, the two of them went further into the light, and I came back to my physical body. As you can see, it was the identical story. In fact, it was almost the identical words that I used to describe what happened to me. So in an instant, all of my doubts just left, because here was another person who was in the same room I was and had the identical experience that I did. And everything was validated. And as it turns out, the same happened with Lolly. She was able to let go of any of the doubts and fears that she had about talking about it and wondering if she was crazy. And the two of us then were able to go, "Yes, this is real. It happened." And we can now really embrace that part of ourselves that is able to connect with the light.
1: How soon is the person who has died, do you have to be able to share the experience with them? I mean, if they died 10 or 15 years ago, is that too far up, far back?
4: The research says that you can share that death experience as much as a couple days ahead of their departure, which is interesting. And like a week afterwards. So it doesn't, you don't need to be you don't need to be at the bedside, which only about 40% of shared death experiencers are bedside. The other 60% are somewhere else in the world, and it just happens. And you can connect with them. You know, talking about when, you know, we mentioned the binaural beats and meditation, through meditation, you can connect with them later. But the actual shared death experience itself, where you are able to be with them as they leave their physical body, go through the tunnel with them when they hit the reunion and talk to divine beings and have a life review, you know, all of the stages of our transition. That needs to happen, you know, a week plus or minus from the actual departure from their physical body.
1: Scott, how do you explain the experience where somebody who dies visits their loved one, maybe stands at the side of their bed, you wake up, you see them, and they're your relative, your friend, mm-hmm. and then they fade away, and then you get a phone call 5 minutes later from a friend of theirs that says, "So-and-so just passed away." How does that happen?
4: Well, I think it happens when they leave their physical, when the person who's making their final transition leaves their physical body, they have some options. And at that moment of transition, they are usually met with William Peters calls him a conductor, somebody that helps you go to the tunnel, you know, make their way into the light. But, you know, one of the things you can do with your conductor is to say, hey, you know, I really would like to visit my daughter and tell her that I'm okay. And they can help make that happen. And so we are held in love by so much guidance in this conductor or somebody that, you know, helps you make that transition, that we can engage with them and just, you know, what do you want to do? Well, I want to go visit this. I want to go over there. I want to, you know, I want to go through the tunnel slowly, not quickly. You know, all of those kinds of things are available to us if we keep our heads about us and say, you know, and talk to our guides, talk to the conductor to make sure that we get a chance to do what is heartfelt and would be beneficial for those still remaining in the physical world.
1: Let's go to the phones. They're lining up for you. We'll start with Deborah in Florida. Welcome to the program, East of the Rockies. Hello, Deborah.
5: Hello, George. I want to thank you for all you do for all of us with all your vast array of knowledge and variety of topics you put on. So thank you.
1: You are very welcome, Deb. Go ahead.
5: And Scott, I have a question that I guess I've had for so many years. If this was a shared death experience and it happened when I was 17, mm-hmm. and I woke up in the morning crying, and the person that had been my sister's former boyfriend was sitting on the courtroom steps with me telling me, like, it was like a dream, but I woke up in the middle, and he was saying he had didn't mean to kill her. And I ended up falling back asleep, but then many hours later when the police came to the house and said she had been murdered, mm-hmm. it was like I said, I know. And he hadn't died right away. They were operating on him. He shot himself too. But it just, I never quite understood how I got the information, and it was the exact time of death on the death certificate.
4: Well, thank you for that question, Deborah. Really a good one. And it goes back to when we leave our physical bodies for the last time, we get a chance to communicate with those loved ones that are in the physical world. And it looks like you were communicated with. You happen to be asleep, so that makes it even easier because you're already in a heightened state of awareness. And, you know, you were imparted with information that was vital for you to know so that you could be at peace with what actually happened. So, yes, welcome to the club. It sounds like you had an official shared death experience.
1: Are there exercises, Scott, that could allow you to share the experience with somebody that you can train yourself to do?
4: Oh, interesting. Yeah, as it turns out, we can actually arrange with our loved ones to have shared death experiences. And it goes like this. Well, remember, one of them is you need to be in a quiet place and have a heart connection with the person. And then it's the person who's making the transition that has to reach back into the physical world and invite you to go with them. So the invitation needs to be there. But here's the thing. Here's the cool part is that, say, my wife, Anne, and I, we have decided that a shared death experience would be a cool thing to do. And
1: you make a pact.
4: We make a pact. And the pact is that when you are in your life review, and you come upon a certain event, a seminal event, and for us that was we met on the corner of 11th and LaSalle in downtown Minneapolis. When that meeting happens and you go through it as part of your life review, a memory will be triggered that says, hey, remember, you know, if it's Ann, you have to reach back, grab Scott, and bring him with you. And so we can arrange to have that that seminal event in our lives be the triggering clue. And whether I go first or Ann goes first, it doesn't make any difference. But that's the trigger. And then all that needs to happen is that the person who's making their final transition reach back and grab you. And of course, you're willing to go. And ta-da, it can happen.
1: How long does the dead, in terms of our timetable, stick around before they either have to go reincarnate or go off to another plane?
4: Well, here's the fun part, is that in the non-physical world, there's no such thing as time. And so they're always available, because on that side of the fence, on that side of the veil, they are available for you to communicate with anytime. And so that's not a stumbling block, but the only stumbling block happens in our minds as we try to say, well, you know, here in the physical world, we have linear time, but on the other side, we do not. And trying to make the two of them make sense to each other is a real challenge.
1: And if you've never called the show before, folks, make sure you're a first-time caller. Here's Michael in Columbus, Ohio. Hi, Michael.
6: Hi, George. So glad to be able to get on your show.
1: Great.
6: Funny thing tonight, that I had a bad date today, and I had a really bad dream early this evening, but I was in a hospital during the COVID thing. I had surgery. And I was supposed to go home, and I got COVID in the hospital back in 20. And I was there 91 days.
1: Wow.
6: When they, of course, then some part of that time, my wife, we're married 54 years, she couldn't come in to see me because they, you know, blocked everybody from the hospital.
1: Right.
6: But they would call her regularly on three times a day, or she could call the number two anytime that she wanted to talk to the nurse. But anyhow, I was intubated, and there was one day, time-wise, I don't know how long it was when I was intubated, how long it was when it happened, but I know when I came out of it, I had met three people. We were walking in the, I was out of my body, and I seen myself, and I seen these people going down the hall, and the young man waved and said, come this way. And I went, and I was following these three people in front of me, and we got down to the end of the hall, and then all of a sudden the hall wasn't the hall. It was just like a, I don't know, like it was, it was bright, but I kept walking with them, and then all of a sudden they, a couple of them were far ahead of me, and they all, they were disappearing, and they there was a younger man in front of me, and all of a sudden I heard this voice, and it started yelling at me to go my name. And it was, I go by Michael. I'm an ordained deacon in the Catholic Church, and I was a certified chaplain for 30 years in the hospital. So I've seen and heard a lot, but all of a sudden I heard this voice. And it kept telling me, and only one person called me Mike, and that was my cousin. We were like, I don't know, we were very tight. We were more than we were like brothers and best friends. And I heard his voice, and it kept telling me, go back. Mike, I told you, go. They told me it's not your time. Go back. And it was several times. And time-wise, I don't know how long it was, but I remember then turning around and going back down this bright hall, and all of a sudden I was in the hospital again, and I see myself, and I don't know, I was like, all of a sudden I was back in my body, and after that I couldn't tell you much. I mean, I didn't know anything.
1: I think what you had, Michael, was a near-death experience. Would you agree with that, Scott?
4: Well, it certainly sounds like it, doesn't it?
7: He had Michael, COVID, and he might have died, you know?
4: Yeah. And it's just a reinforcement again that we are looked after by our guardians. And if they have to enlist somebody like your cousin to speak to you in a way that you understand with the urgency of it, I mean, clearly your cousin was saying, you got to go back. You got to go back now.
7: That's right.
4: And do it because you haven't completed your mission or whatever it was. And so our guides will enlist people to help to make sure that we do what we're supposed to do. And clearly you listened, and good for you. And like our first caller, Deborah, you know, welcome to the group, because I'm sure that profoundly changed you.
1: We'll be back with Final Calls with Scott Taylor in just a moment on Coast to Coast AM.
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0: From the WMAY newsroom, I'm Mike Windmacher. The Springfield City Council on Tuesday approved a three-year contract worth $4.3 million for biweekly yard waste collection with Waste Management. The agreement runs from September of this year through the end of August 2029. Kyle Lester of Waste Management said the company would invest in new equipment to support yard waste collection. The council unanimously approved the contract. The Illinois Tollway Board of Directors approved a massive tollway rate hike on Wednesday. The new rates, which will take effect in 2027, raise I-Pass passenger vehicles' tolls from an average of 7 cents to 11 cents a mile, or 57%, and truckers would see a 30% jump. The initial rate increase will be followed by inflation-related increases every 2 years, tied to the Consumer Price Index for all urban consumers. The proposed increase is part of the tollway's 15-year, $26.5 billion Driving Connections capital program, which officially promise will reduce congestion, improve mobility, and create jobs. An investigation into meth distribution in Springfield has led to the arrest of a Springfield man. Derek Lowe of Springfield was arrested at his residence on West Enos Avenue after authorities served him with a search warrant. While searching the home, authorities found approximately 61.8 grams of suspected meth, psilocybin mushrooms, two digital scales, drug ledgers, and $1,127 in cash. Lowe was then taken into custody on a charge of unlawful possession of meth with intent to deliver. The sheriff's office said additional charges may be reviewed as the investigation continues. For more news, visit WMAY.com.
1: Springfield Mayor Misty Buescher presents week one of the 2026 high school football season. 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Rochester heads up to Moline. Chris McLeod and Steve Bridge with the American Bank of Freedom pregame at 6:30 and the kickoff at 7. And it's normal West and Glenwood from Chatham on 970 WMAY. Danny Fry and Dan Rourke pregame at 6:30 and the kickoff at 7. 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Darren Pritchett and Tim Schweitzer with the Alderman Brad Carlson pregame at 4:30 and the kickoff at 5 on Sports Radio. 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
2: Here's your updated News Channel 20 Storm Team forecast. Slight chance of thunderstorms with fog overnight. Otherwise, mainly cloudy skies. Lulls up aloft around 67. Northeasterly winds around 5 miles per hour. Mainly clear skies develop with fog in spots early. Thursday, highs around 83. I'm meteorologist Ulora Lockwood on 97.7 and 970 WMAY, Springfield's News and Talk. 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
1: We'll be back with Final Calls with Scott Taylor in a moment on Coast to Coast as we talk about near-death experiences and shared-death experiences. Next hour, Maja Dawoo joins us, The Witch, to talk about the strange and unusual. Make sure you're part of Coast to Coast. And, of course, this is Wednesday for you Coast Insiders. A couple more programs from the Art Bell Vault for you. One, Art talked to Dr. Evelyn Paglini, The Witch. It was an amazing discussion about the strange and unusual. 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All available to those of you who are Coast Insiders, which is only 15 cents a day.
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1: 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Right at the top, it says Insider. 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
1: And welcome back to our final segment. George Norrie here along with Scott Taylor and your calls. Scott, why do you think near-death and shared-death experiences exist in the first place?
9: I believe that they are here because they are way showers. We have evolved in our human history to the point where now we can have communication and a physical experience with the other side to know that it's not so distant, it's not that far away, and to know for certain that we exist outside of our physical body. And I mean, the other part of it is, I believe that we're evolving as a human species, and that near death and shared death experiences show us what is possible for the human species. Near death experiencers, some of them have been shown the future. And they're shown us what it's like in the future for humans. What are we like? And what happens, I'm sorry, but what they come back with are stories that say what we will be able to do is to live in the physical world and have a profound connection with the non-physical world at all times. Right now, it's pretty fuzzy and dark, and we don't know how to do it. That's not what's going to happen in the future. We will have conscious connection with the non-physical world. That connection, we'll be able to do telepathy. We'll be able to experience those intelligences that are around us that we can't see right now. That's a long answer to a really good question. Near-death and shared-death experiencers show us that we have nothing to fear about death. It's an extraordinary place that we go to, and that in the future, we will be able to access it all the time.
1: When you had yours many years ago, did you also have the ability to get out of it anytime you wanted?
9: Oh, sure. But did I want to? Absolutely not. Because I was there with Mary Fran and Nolan, and we had a chance to be together one last time. And that was profoundly healing for me. And when it was complete, we were able to choose to come back into the physical body. So yes, I think that we have that ability to be either in it or out of it, and it's all based on our intent.
1: Let's go to the calls. Gordon, Florida's with us. Hey, Gordy, go ahead.
10: George, long time no see. Dr. Scott M. Taylor. Thank you for taking my call. Hey, listen, early in the program, you promised that you would tell us three different methods, three different things that you needed to do in order to have a shared death experience. And you said one of them was an openness or a willingness, and you didn't list the other two. And I will add, I was going to support you on your claim that this really happened by mentioning that other people had secret knowledge. But then you mentioned your sister-in-law, Fran, also had this experience, and that kind of proved that. I'm kind of curious as to why you did not communicate with her in a four-way. But there was two other things besides the willingness, and I wanted you to hit those. And if I had time, I would tell you about my research about what happens to deceased infants when they go to heaven. And they don't quite hit adulthood because they're held in youth. But I think that the time will not permit me, so I'm going to respect the call screener, Uriel. Great shout-out to Uriel and Tommy Danheiser, who has apparently got a day off, and all the other coasties out there. I'm Gordon in Plant City, Florida.
1: Tommy's actually working days today, but go ahead, Scott.
9: Well, thank you, Gordon, for that. Yes, there were those three situations that had to be present. One is that there is openness, right? So that is where you're not actively involved in some other discussion or actively grieving or, you know, driving a car or something so that you are safe. The second one is that you have a heart connection with the person. Just, you know, a random person off the street to have a shared death experience with them, really not likely. That a heart connection needs to be present. And the third was the invitation from the person who's making the transition back to the person who's bedside. And then that is the third part. The fourth one was the one that we mentioned about how if you wanted to do it, that you arrange with this person, in my case, that was Ann, to have a trigger experience so that whoever is making their transition, when they go through their life review, has that ability to go, oh, yes, I need to reach back, grab Scott, and invite him to come with me. So those were the three plus the fourth.
1: How old would the little boy be today, Scott?
9: He'd be, let's see, 45 plus 7, 52.
1: Long time ago. Long time ago.
9: And do we have another caller? Because there's a note
1: well,
9: on
1: we've
9: that.
1: Got many calls. They keep coming in for you.
9: Okay. So, Nolan, when we have conversations, he will show up for me at our designated meeting place. And depending upon what it is that he wants to talk about, he'll show up as 7 or 25 or 30 or 52. Sometimes he has very sophisticated adult type questions to talk with me about. Other times he's a kid and needs to be hugged and loved. So, time is malleable there, and depending upon what the intent is of the meeting, people come to that meeting in a way that is conducive to information exchange.
1: I think you would have made a great stepfather to him.
9: I would have hoped so. He was a very special young boy, and he was... he was just so full of joy. You know, some kids are moody. He wasn't. He'd made peace with the fact that his mom was a single mom, and the two of us were getting growing together as we got to know each other. And unfortunately, Mary Fran and Nolan and I were only together for 6 months, and it was way too short.
1: West of the Rockies, Charles is with us in Sacramento, California. Hello, Charles.
11: Hi, George. Scott, you obviously, maybe not obviously, but are astute at the words you choose. It's such diplomatic language that can enable people to be in the same space at the same time that are literally sets blow. And I'm picking that up, especially in little things like if you can keep your head about you when you're navigating that between space. There's a lot there. my question is making it real. Okay, so when we cross over, people go to different spaces. Okay, I met my creator. I was confronted by creator. Some people don't go to that space. Some people go to the bridge. So you speak about, in realistic terms, getting to the bridge using binaural beats and meditation and stuff like that. What do we have to do to get in that space, I guess, and so that when we get back, we know that it's real and it's not a dream, I guess, would be my question. And Deborah, the gentleman's website, I've looked at it. It's worthy and trustworthy. And to sit with something for 17 years, it's too long. So contact the organization. So thank you, George.
1: Thank you, Charles. Go ahead, Scott.
9: Well, thank you, Charles. And I appreciate your appreciation of the words that I use, and I am really glad that you had a chance to be in that space where you could meet the creator. I like to use the word source, that state of being that is beyond all understanding. It's an amazing ability. Ability is not the right word. You had an amazing experience, and it's one to be taken in our hearts, because it's not always that way. So to answer your question, there are people like me who teach people how to change their vibratory level so they can go to specific places. Like, if you are interested in exploring the tunnel, that's a vibration. If you're interested in doing a life review, that's another one. The reunion with your friends and family, that's one. And in particular, there is that space that is where you go, that is the black light, source, creator. The Monroe Institute calls it Focus 15. In my world, in the near-death world, we call that the black light. So, I mean, you can just pick up those binaural beat audio tracks almost anywhere now, but in particular at hemisync.com, and you know, put on the headphones and see how it affects you. To your point, how is it real? See, this is the part that I just love about this work. We talked about it being ineffable, where it's beyond words. But there is a point where you move from beliefs. Yeah, I believe that I met my creator, and it moves into a known where you absolutely know you were there, merged with the creator, one with that loving consciousness that is the foundation of all of our physical existence and non-physical existence. And it's not a head exercise. It's a heart exercise. it's a state of being exercise where you just know. And I can't explain it any more than that. There is an inner sense of knowing that this experience did happen and that it was real for you.
1: All right, let's see if we can squeeze in one quick call from Angel in San Diego. Angel, go for it. Only have a minute left.
12: Hi, George. Well, it's Esther and Angel. My husband was the one who called. He wanted me to share my dream, but it has impacted my life every time I think about the dream that I had because my soul disconnected from my body. So in like 2021 during COVID, I'm sorry. Hello, Scott.
9: Hi, Angel.
12: Around in 2021, I was going through a very, very difficult time in my life. I was miserable. I was just, so many things had happened. I had no peace, no joy, but I had always, I'm a believer. I believe in Jesus Christ, and I would pray and I would go to church, but it was this pain that I would feel no matter where I went. It was always there. I mean, I wasn't getting encouraged, you know. I would try to encourage myself and I would talk to other people, but I wasn't experiencing that peace. And so one night I go to sleep and in my dream, my body is in a chair and my soul is standing at the door and my soul is in so much sadness. My face is, it's like my soul looked like it was like my body.

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5: ABC News, I'm Dave Packer. A police helicopter and a small airplane collided in the skies over Pennsylvania Wednesday night. It happened during a training exercise at Carlisle Regional Airport, minutes from the state capital of Harrisburg. Lieutenant Colonel George Bivens with the Pennsylvania State Police.
6: As that Cessna came down along that runway, for an unknown reason, it veered hard to the right at the last moment.
5: The pilot of the Cessna 150 was killed. The two troopers on the helicopter survived. Five Americans have died in a helicopter crash in Kenya. That's according to the State Department. Local authorities say seven people were on board and there were no survivors. President Trump saying he's reducing the scheduled joint military exercises with South Korea and saying he's meeting with North Korean dictator Kim Jong-un later this year. The U.S. national debt reaching a staggering milestone, now surpassing $40 trillion. This is ABC News. Former MyPillow CEO Mike Lindell says he'll pay for a recount in his election loss to State House Speaker Lisa Demuth in the Minnesota Governor Republican primary. Lindell lost by about 45,000 votes, or 11%. A famous Los Angeles deli got a surprise letter in the mail.
7: Langer's Deli is an institution here in L.A. Its staff was shocked when they got a letter from Roberto Andrade of Texas, who said he was visiting L.A. from El Paso. He ate at Langer's Deli and wasn't sure if he remembered to leave a tip for the wait staff. Wanting to make sure his gratitude was recognized, he mailed a $50 tip with a letter to the restaurant's owners. The letter reading, "My first job was as a busboy and a waiter." He went on to say he's sending $50 in case he forgot to give a tip. Langer's Deli says a tip was delivered to his server. Alex Stone, ABC News, Los Angeles.
5: The U.S. Coast Guard came to the rescue of two people Friday when their 14-foot kayak overturned near Arch Rock off Ventura County, California.

0: California. 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
3: From the WMAY newsroom, I'm Mike Windmacher. An investigation into meth distribution in Springfield has led to the arrest of a Springfield man. Derek Lowe of Springfield was arrested at his residence at West Enos Avenue after authorities served him with a search warrant. While searching the home, authorities found approximately 61.8 grams of suspected meth, psilocybin mushrooms, 2 digital scales, drug ledgers, and $1,127 in cash. Lowe was then taken into custody in a charge of unlawful possession of meth with intent to deliver. The sheriff's office said additional charges may be reviewed as the investigation continues. The Springfield City Council on Tuesday approved a 3-year contract worth $4.3 million for biweekly yard waste collection with Waste Management. The agreement runs from September of this year through the end of August 2029. Kyle Lester of Waste Management said the company would invest in new equipment to support yard waste collection. The council unanimously approved the contract. For more news, visit WMAY.com.
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8: Here's your updated News Channel 20 Storm Team forecast. Slight chance of thunderstorms with fog overnight. Otherwise, mainly cloudy skies. Lulls up aloft around 67. Northeasterly winds around 5 miles per hour. Mainly clear skies develop with fog in spots early. Thursday, highs around 83. I'm meteorologist Laura Lockwood on 97.7 and 970 WMAY, Springfield's News and Talk. Currently 68.
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1: That was the great Bobby Darin. We lost him way too early. He died at 37 years old. That is it. He had an infection and died with heart issues. In a moment, Maja Dawood back with us. She was blessed with me 7 years ago. The Witch of the Dawn will be back in a moment on Coast to Coast AM. The summer travel season is here, and booking scams can start with one click away as travelers share personal and payment info across sites. 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
1: And welcome back. George Norrie with you. Our special guest, the Witch of the Dawn, Maja Dawood, is back with us, practicing witch and scholar of alchemy in the occult lore, whose interest in alchemy and the esoteric sciences spans her entire lifetime. After completing her bachelor's degree in biochemistry, Maja studied oriental medicine and acupuncture and later earned her master's degree in transformational psychology with a focus on shamanism. 7 years, Maja. Welcome back. What have you been doing?
4: Hi, George. Thanks so much for having me back. I've been doing so many things happen in 7 years. It's kind of wild, right?
1: Oh, my gosh, absolutely. And you've expanded your repertoire over the 7 years, haven't you?
4: I'm a gal about town, you know, so I like to go and do stuff. I've been writing lots of books, talking to lots of people, you know, trying to get people jazzed about magic and spiritual endeavors.
1: Still on the West Coast out there?
4: I'm still in L.A. I recently experienced the Eaton wildfires. I did lose my home in a beautiful Altadena, so sad, everything. But I was really well supported by the city of Los Angeles. So thank you so much to everybody. And I was beloved. So it was a really interesting experience.
1: Maja, how did you get involved in witchcraft? How did that happen for you?
4: For me, it was natural, so to speak, just because I hung out in nature a lot and still do all the time as much as I can. And so I started getting interested in paganism, and I would go to my local library and just started looking at books about it because it just made a lot of sense to me to look at the world that way because of how much time I was spending in nature and kind of the things that I would see and notice.
1: Did your family encourage it?
4: Yeah, my mom is a hippie. So, you know, she was really into all that stuff too. She actually lived in Tibet. I was conceived in Tibet. She was living in a place called Kalimpong. And she would go to this Tibetan monastery all the time where she studied Tonka art making. This was like in the early 70s that she was there.
1: Now, your father's not a Tibetan monk or anything, is he?
4: He's the opposite. He was a criminal. He has passed now, but a lot of my interest in, you know, trying to figure stuff out and all this weird human behavior people do was just growing up seeing kind of his choices, which weren't always very great.
1: You call yourself the Witch of the Dawn. How did you get that moniker?
4: Well, to me, it's actually not dawn, like sunrise, but when something dawns upon you, because one of my favorite things, I don't know about you, but you know that feeling when you figure something out or something raises into your awareness and it like dawns upon you and that just that feeling of like epiphany, you know?
1: Absolutely. But you do a lot of work with shadows too, don't you?
4: Yes. For every sunrise, there's a nighttime, right? So I really started getting into shadow work because I'm just tired of everybody not understanding dark and negative energies and then being surprised or just not knowing what to do when terrible things happen. Here in Los Angeles, I feel like there's a lot of toxic positivity and people don't really know what to do when horrible things happen. So I really got interested in a lot of the pagan heritages of shadow work because it helps us deal with, integrate, and understand negative energy that we have to deal with all the time.
1: One of our guests, Heidi Hollis, whom you may know, deals a lot with shadow people and Hat Man and people like that, entities like that. Is that what we're talking about with your work?
4: Kind of. Those shadows are for real. I had that experience actually with shadow people when I was 16. I had a near-death experience and the shadow people came and they did all kinds of weird stuff to my body, kind of like renewed me in a way. I know people have negative experiences with them too, but the shadow work I do definitely incorporates them as well, but it also has to do with the shadow realm in all of nature. These things that we can't see, we can't perceive, that are part of the unconscious, even like dark matter. These unperceptible influences that we still have to deal with and navigate. And those can certainly include entities like she's mentioning. Yeah.
1: And when we talk about shadow, what do you mean by that?
4: I like to try to broaden the definition of it. You know, I feel like, I don't know if you know, but on TikTok, especially the last couple years, shadow work got really popular because there were some books that came out mostly talking about Jungian shadow work. You know, the psychologist Carl Jung, and he really did a lot of work on it, but his work was based also on, you know, previous alchemical and pagan shadow work. So for me, I really feel like there's a much broader shadow realm than kind of is in the pop culture with what they talk about. They kind of view the shadow self as our unseen parts of ourself that we don't like to admit that are there. You know, like how someone will cover up or mask if they were naughty or doing shenanigans. Mm-hmm. And that's like, you know, we don't really want to look in the mirror. So that's our avoidant kind of Antichrist self that nobody really wants to see. And that's what a lot of people view the shadow as, which it is. But I like to expand it out a little more because the unconscious is also like our physical bodies and our unconscious processes that are in our animal nature, our will to live, our fight for survival, and even death. falls kind of into that category. So it's really all of these hidden aspects or unperceivable things in the universe.
1: So you think there's a light at the end of the dark shadow, don't you?
4: I do. I feel like, you know, we really live in a duality, and for everything, there's an opposite thing. So one of the things I really like about getting into shadow work with people is that when you see that that part is real, of course, the opposite is also true as well, right? It's kind of like if you're religious and you get to view that demons are real, that of course means there's also angels, right? So I feel like working with both sides of the polarity and, you know, seeing all of reality is really helpful.
1: Marja, tell us about your work, The Shadow Sheer Tarot, a night vision and dark archetype deck.
4: Absolutely. I do have a new deck out. And what I did for, I don't know how many of the listeners are familiar with the tarot, but it works primarily through archetypes, which Carl Jung talked about too. Archetypes are basically representatives of a kind of energy, right? So we have like the Emperor or the Fool. These are very familiar to us. They're in all of our stories. Every creation myth uses archetypes as the characters. It's really like every kind of type of human experience and energetic. So I took those archetypes of the tarot, like the Fool or, you know, the Emperor, and I made darketypes of them, which is basically their shadow form. So the Fool becomes expressed as hubris, right? Where we kind of overshoot our novice view and we become arrogant through it. So really the deck is trying to use those archetypes to help people see what the shadows are by doing a reading with them.
1: Now, when we take calls next hour with you, Marja, in addition to questions for you about what we're talking about tonight, you'll do a tarot card pull on a reader, right?
4: I would love to. That sounds like a lot of fun to me. I'll do one for you, too, if you want.
1: Well, we'll worry about the other people first.
4: Yeah, it's hard to be in the hot seat, I know.
1: But keep your readings to around 2 minutes a person.
4: Sure, we'll just do one card. I'm really good at being quick, yeah.
1: Okay, super. Now, what is dark archetype? What is that?
4: I like to call them darketypes. And it's like I said, for everything, there's like an opposite thing, right? So we have matter and we have antimatter. We have self and we have anti-self. So for every archetype, there's a darketype, which is, it's like negative expression. One of my favorite ones in my deck, which I think a lot of people relate to, though not everyone, and certainly I'm a mom too, so I don't want to diss mothers, but there's a card in the tarot deck called the Empress, which represents the kind of mother feminine archetype. And in the darketype, it's the cannibal mother, you know, for when maybe your mom's not so great. And that's in nature also, right? Not every animal form of mother is positive and nurturing. So I think it's important for people, especially if you've had a negative experience with a mother, maybe your mom wasn't so great, having a card like this can really help you know that that's actually a larger thing that happens in the world so that you don't have to take it so personally.
1: Now, when you pull a card on an individual, how do you adjust for that person when you physically aren't with them, like a caller?
4: Oh, sure. I do calls all over the world all the time. So for me, I don't know. I don't really notice much difference, honestly. I do calls on the phone or through Zooms or FaceTime all the time. So I don't feel like I make much adjustment. It's pretty much the same as what, and some clients, I've met them in real life and over the phone. So I feel like it's pretty similar. It's weird. I don't know why. It just is.
1: You ever get a follow-up after a reading and they're saying, you were spot on, oh my God.
4: That's one of my favorite things that happens, and it happens pretty frequently. I have been doing a lot of reading. Sometimes people will say the information was not on, but that has not happened very frequently to me. I feel like I have a batting average of around 80% out of doing this maybe 20 years. So percentage-wise, when I get feedback and people say it was correct, this is what I like to hear, but I'll also accept if it was off.
1: That's truly a remarkable. You've got a lot of definitions of a lot of new phrases I haven't heard before, including the Rephaim. What are they?
4: Oh, sure. Well, George, have you ever heard of the Nephilim?
1: Oh, of course.
4: Right? I'm sure you have lots of people talk about the Nephilim on your show, right?
1: Yes.
4: Yeah, so the Rephaim, not many people talk about. So I was really excited. In my deck, there's a booklet that goes along with it to explain a lot of these concepts of the shadow work. So in that they were an ancient race of giants. There's a really great book that talks about giants. I don't know, maybe you've had him on the show or met him even. It's called Genesis 6-1 by Stephen Quayle.
1: Yes, Stephen's been a regular guest to the program.
4: It's a fabulous book, and he for sure mentions the Rephaim in there too, just to give you some context. But they were six-fingered and six-toed giants that, under some of the biblical references, were basically rulers of the underworld. And there were like these passages to the underworld that the Rephaim were kind of a connection between humans and our ancient, ancient ancestors that were these giants. And to me, the craziest thing about the Rephaim was that there was this valley of the Rephaim that had the main entryway into the underworld. And guess where it's located?
1: Where might that be?
4: In Gaza.
1: Really?
4: Absolutely. So I really enjoy reading esoteric texts and getting into some of this research and then seeing like how it influences modern times, right? Like there's nothing new under the sun, as they say. So I was reading about the Rephaim and that it's literally located, the Valley of the Rephaim in Gaza. And that's one of the most famous Rephaim was in the Bible. It was Goliath who David fought, and that fight happened in Gaza, right near Palestine.
1: No doubt. Exactly. Do you do readings on events?
4: I sure do. For a lot of groups that I've done, I have a lot of people ask about current events that are happening so that we can see like what are the shadows operating here. And we get some pretty wild answers. So I really like looking at kind of world goings on and seeing what's happening there too, for sure.
1: Would you consider yourself a paranormalist?
4: Oh, for sure. I mean, I like to look at everything, but the most exciting is paranormal and supernatural stuff, because to me, I feel like I have strange experiences, and not just alone. I'm very blessed, as I'm sure you are too, where I have crazy experiences and there's other people there to witness it, you know? So when you have experiences that don't quite fit on your own, you can kind of like, you know, question your own sanity or wonder maybe you're a little cuckoo pants. But at least when there's other people that can experience it too, that's my favorite thing, when you can see paranormal experiences and share them with others so that we can kind of like expand our view and think like, what is this crazy place that we're in?
1: 10 years ago, a 15-year-old girl in Florida disappeared. They still haven't found her. Detectives are turning to two psychics to help them find the investigation. What do you think of that?
4: Well, I'll pull a card on it. Let's see what shadow card I get for it. Oh, no. The card that I got is called the Merciless. And it's the King of Swords in the regular deck, which to me, the Merciless would indicate, I don't know that they're going to find her alive, is what that one would indicate.
1: Oh, God. Well, it's been almost 10 years, which is sad.
4: Yeah, I know. That's really sad. I hope that the psychics can get some clarity for the family.
1: Well, it sounds like the police are at a wit's end and they have to turn to something different to find out what might be going on. So the psychics might help. But your information probably helped them. If there's anybody in the Florida area you want to pass on Maja's name, go ahead.
4: Yeah, it's really helpful when people can see or receive some kind of data or information, you know, for stuff like that. So it can give any kind of clue.
1: When we come back after the break, Maja, I want you to pull a card on the Iranian situation and let us know how long you think it's going to continue and fester. And we'll take calls next hour with Maja. But right now, much more to talk with her about. The Witch of the Dawn.
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0: From the WMAY newsroom, I'm Mike Widmacher. U.S. News and World Report has ranked Glenwood High School as the best high school in the Springfield metro area. The school reported ranking 89th out of 675 high schools in Illinois, up 16 places from last year. Glenwood's highest rankings were in state assessment proficiency and college curriculum. A Springfield convenience store has sold an Illinois lottery ticket worth more than $500,000. The Illinois Lottery reports the ticket sold at Hy-Vee Fast and Fresh on Outer Park Drive for Monday's Lucky Day Lotto drawing is worth $550,000. The ticket matched all five numbers, 2, 7, 10, 33, and 41. A Hy-Vee store sold a ticket worth more than $1 billion for last week's Powerball drawing. The Springfield store will receive a 1% bonus of $5,500. U.S. Senator Dick Durbin says that as he leaves public service, he hopes for a reversal in the nation's increasing divisiveness. The Springfield Democrat made his annual Illinois State Fair appearance on WMAY's AM Springfield. Durbin said he hopes people learn to work together again. Quote, "We've got to be willing to talk to one another again on a human basis," Durbin told WMAY's Sam Madonia. Quote, "Sure, we're going to disagree on political issues, but there are things we should agree on when it comes to helping people. I think we need more of that attitude," end quote. Durbin credited many influences on his career, most notably when he was put in touch with Senator Paul Simon. Durbin said he will stay in Springfield as he begins retirement next year at the end of his term. For more news, visit WMAY.com.
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4: Here's your updated News Channel 20 Storm Team forecast. Mainly cloudy skies expected with fog overnight with a low of 67. Northeasterly winds around 5 miles per hour. Daytime highs approaching 83. Thursday, mainly clear skies develop with fog in spots early. I'm meteorologist Laura Lockwood on 97.7 and 970 WMAY, Springfield's News and Talk. Right now, it's 68 degrees.
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1: We'll take your calls next hour with Maja. 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Have you signed up yet? 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And you might be in a television show, too, so you fill out that information as well. 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
1: And welcome back, George Norrie, along with our Witch of the Dawn, Maja Dawu, and we are talking about her Shadow Seer tarot cards and world events. And pull a card, Maja, on the Iranian War and see where it goes.
11: Absolutely. That's a really good one to check out. The card we get for that is pretty funny. It's the King of the Hill card, which in the regular tarot is Seven of Wands, and it shows a man on a hill trying to push everyone off. It's that like really kind of fight over territory and who's going to be the big boss, right? King of the Hill card, season-wise, that's a summer card, so it shows it's still going to continue through the summer. Let me pull a card and see if it'll get any resolution. The second card that we get on it is Seven of Pentacles, which in my deck is pride. So this really is like, it's lasting so long because of the pride involved. They won't admit, you know, either side is not going to admit, and they're both pushing for King of the Hill with Seven of Pentacles. The season there, though, is the fall. So maybe we could see something move there this fall. I would say that's like around November.
1: Interesting, which is well over a year.
11: Oh, that's right. It will be around that.
1: Get close.
11: Yeah, like but they're that. Just not, neither side is going to give up their pride or the fight for the territory.
1: When you talk about shadow work, how important is it in the scheme of things?
11: To me, I see it's important on all levels, George. I feel like when humans are relating to each other and people don't understand that we are projecting shadows on each other, that we're holding it, we're just doing all this toxic behavior to each other. And what it, when we don't know about it and we're not educated, everyone's just kind of blaming the person, or we're getting in fights and we're hating each other. And we don't understand that this is behavior and animal parts of us that we're mostly subconscious towards. So when we have these toxic family members or people that we love doing shadow behaviors and we are not educated on it and we can't recognize it, we don't know how to wrangle it, it just tears apart all of our relationships.
1: What did the ancients know about this kind of work, Maja?
11: It goes back pretty far into pagan traditions, and they would see that humans would have these, you know, aspects of ourselves, these hidden darknesses that would come out in these behaviors, behaviors like murder, behaviors like, you know, being abusive, any kind of abuse, right? And it comes from mostly from needs. A lot of these behaviors is because somebody needed something to live, or they thought they did, or maybe their animal body was in a state of fear. And so then we express these negative emotions. And so the ancient world was very familiar with these behaviors because humans have been doing this for a really long time. And it turns out that they had all kinds of explanations for these kinds of behaviors and why humans do them. So I feel like we need to go back and look into some of these ancient explanations for it so that we can learn how to better relate to each other without so much emotional toxic garbage.
1: Is shadow work positive or negative?
11: I feel like it's both. Working with negative energy can be positive, which I know sounds strange, but it's very arduous to work with negative energy, but we all have to do it whether we like it or not, right? How many people do you know that can avoid dealing with a negative situation their entire life, right?
1: Not a lot.
11: You're very blessed if so, or just insanely lucky. But even if you are that lucky, you should still come down off your perch and come help the rest of us deal with it. You know what I mean? So we can be pretty well adjusted, but then we still have to deal with everyone else's weird behavior. And like, you just can't get away from it. Like, no matter how far you go, there's going to be humans there and there's going to be weird negative drama. So I just really feel like it's a positive thing for us to pull the rug up and get ourselves educated on these negative behaviors.
1: As a practicing witch, have you ever conducted spells?
11: Oh, of course. I feel like I do a lot of dispelling where I try to explain things more than spells. But spell work, there's all kinds of different spell work. That's like a whole big topic. A lot of the spells that I do are for the collective to try to, you know, brighten people's moods or increase energy to folks. I tend to focus on spells that are going to really be on broader levels rather than for individuals.
1: Have you ever cast a spell on somebody that was disparaging?
11: Like someone that was against me or bullying me?
1: Or evil?
11: I mean, that's a big problem, right? But I feel like what I said, these individuals most of the time are really doing these things and they're unaware that they're doing it. You know what I mean? So I feel like using spells against people that you're viewing as an enemy, even though they're doing terrible things, it doesn't really serve. Like, what are you trying to get at? I do feel, though, there are then not just people that are doing it subconsciously, but there's also real, true evil, right? That, in my personal opinion and experience, there is full, like, opposite end of the pendulum, darkness and evil that humans can hold by making that choice, consciously making that choice. And so for me, I don't place spells against them because now you're tying your energy to that, right? In an oppositional force. I choose to do, again, collective work to try to dispel people that are holding that kind of frequency and try to do more like a removal, like a clearing of it, if that makes sense.
1: Since you've been doing this, how many years now?
11: Oh, gosh, since I was about 15. So I'm 52 now. I don't know. What's the math? It's a while.
1: Have you ever found yourself in a situation that you felt uncomfortable?
11: Oh, my God, all the time. I'm weird. I do put myself in uncomfortable situations, but I do a lot of training. You know, George, I train martial arts from the time I was in my 20s. I've done a lot of training to try to make myself able to withstand discomfort, which as I get older, you know, I don't do it as much. I used to be a little more vigilante in that department. But I trained for a long time with my spiritual teacher, Kelvin DeWolf. And Dr. Kelvin DeWolf is a Mi'kmaq Native American. They call themselves the Lun. His website is kelvindewolf.com if you guys want to check him out. And the Mi'kmaq indigenous people, they actually, you know, they were a big deal. They helped found America in the French Indian War. And I'm French Canadian. So it's really funny, actually, we met each other in LA, but I've done shamanic training with him. That's, it's hard to describe, but it's like vision quest stuff. And I've done a lot of stuff where, you know, you fast and you work with plant medicine and you do a lot of things that put yourself through ordeal type of things so that you can make yourself stronger so that you can be able to navigate these territories. So as I work with clients, you know, I'm in LA, so there's all kinds of weirdos. I'll tell you what, George.
1: Oh, yeah.
11: And I try to help people, you know, so if I'm trying to help someone, they're going to have terrible things they're going through, you know, whatever it is, dealing with loss, dealing with grief, dealing with addiction, a lot of that in LA, you know, dealing with relationship problems. So I feel like I sit with people through uncomfortable things every single day, and I try to train and practice myself so that I can hold that space. But it's a really, it's a daily work for me. And I just try to do a lot of clearing, a lot of my work that Kelvin DeWolf taught me so that I can maintain my strength as well.
1: Explain the alter ego and how does it used?
11: Well, that to me is a lot of fun in LA. You can see how a lot of artists will use alter egos. But the alter ego is that kind of like anti-self or another self, right? An example would be, you know how Eminem has his alter ego of the Slim Shady? I don't know if you're an Eminem fan, but he's got this like whole alter ego that he's constructed, like a lot of artists do. You know, like how David Bowie has the Starman, right?
1: Or at least he had the Starman.
11: Yes, so true. Rest in peace. So we can kind of, we have these alternate identities that we can work through. Like, if we're going to know that human beings have weird shadow behaviors, and we all do, there's no one's exempt, myself included, we can kind of work with them, like play, like using the tarot or doing creative arts, doing Shakespeare plays, right? So the alter ego is kind of something we can make that we can work with that shadow energy with. You know, it's kind of like, did you ever read Oscar Wilde's Portrait of Dorian Gray?
1: Yes.
11: That painting is like his alter ego, if that makes sense.
1: It does indeed.
11: Yeah. So it's the alter ego is a very powerful vehicle that we humans have to work with our personas and grow them by having something to play with it with, reflect on. Usually we'll just do it with each other, right? So most people use their relationships in that way, but they're doing it subconsciously. And then that leads to all this weird behavior. And that's why we always fight with each other all the time. Usually, if it's not over practical, pragmatic stuff, if your loved one is behaving in a weird emotional way, it's probably because they're using you to project this alter ego on, right? So it's just better if we can do it with awareness by using tools, like whether that tool is art or tarot or creative methods, so we can raise these things to our awareness to be able to see them and understand them better.
1: When you deal with witchcraft, have you ever found yourself in an uncomfortable situation?
11: I mean, yeah, like I said, just with the people, but with witchcraft, that's a good kind of segue into kind of like what is witchcraft too. That's a really big topic, right? I would say witchcraft is kind of using magic or intention and directing it a certain way. So that would be a very large, inclusive way to state it. For me, like I said, I use it to clear or dispel energy. And in doing that, probably one of the more uncomfortable situations I was in, I would go and clear people's houses, right? If maybe they have a bad energy or someone passed in the house. And there was one house I was in, and there was other people in there with me when I was doing the clearing, the owners of the house. And even before I asked what room it was, we were standing in the middle of the room and I started to do my clearing and all of the doors started opening and closing on their own.
1: Like slamming.
11: And then only one door opened and closed, and it was the room where the gal had passed. And everybody's, I mean, it's, you know, you can't really feel comfortable in there. That happens. And we were the only ones in the house. There was no one else in the house. The windows were not open. And I know whatever people want to say, like for explanations, but there was a palpable feeling, right? And so it's really hard to feel safe when that happens, you know?
1: How do you overcome that?
11: For me, I just knew that I was there, and obviously there was not good stuff there. If she had passed poorly, right? I was just like, well, I definitely have a job to do here, you know? So I just tried to take it more like, I need to finish the clearing, right? Like, it was, to me, it seemed obvious that I definitely had to do that job.
1: Now, when they call next hour and want a tarot card reading, do you want them to ask you a question or do you just go with it?
11: A question is best. So if they have, and these are shadow cards, remember, so it's going to really show you that dark side of it. So I would recommend to folks, if there's something you want clarity on for, like, what is this negative energy present here, that's what the cards will really be good at showing you. So try to think of something you want to understand. What is that negative thing here that I need to know?
1: Are your cards available? Do you sell them?
11: Oh, yeah, they're all over. They're on Amazon, Barnes & Noble. You can just Google it. It's on my website, too, the links, which is witchofthedawn.com.
1: All right, we'll come back in a moment with Maja and take phone calls. If you want a reading with tarot cards, ask the question.
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6: ABC News, I'm Dave Packard. A police helicopter and a small airplane collided in the skies over Pennsylvania Wednesday night, minutes from Harrisburg. Lieutenant Colonel George Bivens, Pennsylvania State Police.
7: As that Cessna came down along that runway, for an unknown reason, it veered hard to the right at the last moment.
6: The pilot of the Cessna was killed. The two troopers on the helicopter survived. The NTSB will investigate. A safari helicopter crashed while on a tour over a remote part of Kenya, killing all seven people on board, among them five Americans, calling it the most crushing economic operation ever taken. President Trump announcing economic D-Day on Iran, threatening countries that support Iran's economy in any way with tremendous economic consequences. ABC News has confirmed that Prince Harry and his wife, Meghan, the Duchess of Sussex, are planning to move back to the UK, where they'll remain non-working royals. This is ABC News. Companies that secretly vary prices based on how much they think customers will pay could face charges.
8: The Federal Trade Commission seeking public comment on an enforcement policy statement regarding personalized pricing. It's also known as dynamic pricing, the use of personal data by a company to set prices based on individual consumer habits and what the shopper is willing to spend. Sometimes a difference in price occurs when shoppers return to certain websites. The FTC says when consumers see a listed price, they expect it to be the same price everyone else sees, and the FTC is warning it will uphold the law if businesses mislead consumers with hidden fees and surprise charges. Michelle Franzen, ABC News.
6: The death toll from last week's earthquake in Colombia has risen to 314. The U.S. ambassador to Peru, Bernie Navarro, says the country will send a military hospital ship to Peru's Pacific coast next year to help cope with the effects of El Nino. He says the USNS Comfort will arrive at the peak of El Nino in February. Dave Packer, ABC News.
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1: From the WMAY newsroom, I'm Mike Widmacher. U.S. Senator Dick Durbin says that as he leaves public service, he hopes for a reversal in the nation's increasing divisiveness. The Springfield Democrat made his annual Illinois State Fair appearance on WMAY's AM Springfield. Durbin said he hopes people learn to work together again. Quote, "We got to be willing to talk to one another again on a human basis," Durbin told WMAY's Sam Madonia. Quote, "Sure, we're going to disagree on political issues, but there are things we should agree on when it comes to helping people. I think we need more of that attitude." Durbin credited many influences on his career, most notably when he was put in touch with Senator Paul Simon. Durbin said he will stay in Springfield as he begins retirement next year at the end of his term. U.S. News and World Report has ranked Glenwood High School as the best high school in the Springfield metro area. The school reported ranking 89th out of 675 high schools in Illinois, up 16 places from last year. Glenwood's highest rankings were in state assessment proficiency and college curriculum. For more news, visit WMAY.com.
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5: Here's your updated News Channel 20 Storm Team forecast. Mainly cloudy skies expected, with fog overnight with a low of 67. Northeasterly winds around 5 miles per hour. Daytime highs approaching 83. Thursday, mainly clear skies develop with fog in spots early. A meteorologist, Laura Lockwood, on 97.7 and 970 WMAY, Springfield's News and Talk. Right now, it's 68 degrees.
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1: Well, do you have a question for the Witch of the Dawn, Maja Dawu? Just ask her a question and she'll run with it. And if you want a tarot card reading, ask the question as well. Sea Crane has what you need to stay ready when severe weather knocks out your power. 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
1: And welcome back. George Norrie along with Maja Dawu as we talk about witchcraft. Her website is called Witch of the Dawn, DAWN.com, linked up at coasttocoastam.com. And her tarot cards are called the Shadow Sheer Tarot. Tell us about that title, Maja.
5: Yeah, it's it uses seer, S-E-E-R, which is like a way that we can see. So it's kind of funny to me that you can see shadows, because the whole point of shadows is that you can't see, but you can see a shadow where it's dark. So I wanted to call it that mainly just to let people know that you can see in the darkness if you keep your wits about you.
1: So if you were living during the age of the Massachusetts witchcraft era a long time ago, would they have burned you at the stake?
5: I'm pretty certain that they would have. Even if I wasn't a witch, they may have done it anyway, just because I like to argue with people. So I might have gone down either way.
1: You think you're from Salem?
5: For me, I mean, like I said, I have weird connections with Asia. My mom, I was conceived when I was in Tibet, and I get all this stuff when I've learned I Ching, and I study a lot of Chinese stuff, and I actually have a closer connection with Asian stuff. I don't really know. I'm very white, by the way. Like, I'm very French Canadian white lady, but I really connect to a lot of Asian culture. So I don't know. Maybe my spirit came in the Himalayas and it was, you know, some other kind of energy, but that's where I usually kind of feel like I'm at home.
1: Well, we've known you to be very upbeat. That's you.
5: Yeah, I feel like I try to be cheerful. I think it's kind of just my nature. Yeah.
1: Let's go to the phones. Let's go east of the Rockies. Pauline in North Carolina. Hi, Pauline.
6: Yes, hi. I just published my first children's book, and I was just wondering if it'll be doing okay.
1: So you want a reading on that? That's your question. Yes. What do you think? Okay, yes. Masha.
5: Well, congratulations on your book, and I am fingers crossed for you. I'll be sending it high vibes. I think everybody needs to create stuff and put it out. Let's see what card we get for your book. So, oh, look at this. Wow. You get the legacy card, literally the legacy. Like you're leaving a legacy with the book. That means you can't stop here. You have to keep making them. In the regular tarot deck, it's 10 of Pentacles, and 10 of Pentacles is a money card. I don't know if you're familiar with that image. You got a great card for your book. Good luck.
1: How about that?
6: Because that's what I wanted to do for my grandchildren, to leave something that they can remember me by.
5: Oh, I love this. You did it. Good job.
6: Thank you. That's
1: all right. Thank you. Thanks. She feels good about that. That's good.
5: Yeah, that's great.
1: When you pull the death card, what does that mean?
5: Well, death is transformation, and I have had some experiences with death. I don't want to, you know, be boastful about the topic of death at all. I'm a little smarter than that, but death is not the end that I perceived. When I have had experiences of it, I've had 3 near-death experiences. I was very sick as a child, and I had asthma and a lot of issues. But I have had experiences that showed me that death is not an ending. It literally is a transformation. So when a lot of people will get freaked out at the death card, I don't know, I kind of like it because it means there's going to be some kind of change coming up. So often when we pull the death card in tarot, it means we're going to undergo a change. It could be a loss, right? I have pulled it and it has been literally a death. When I've had clients ask about the health of someone that was maybe struggling, we get the death card. It can also literally mean death. It depends on the context.
1: What do you think, Maja, about voodoo?
5: I don't know much about it. I don't practice it. I haven't read much history about voodoo. I know that it's based in the Yoruba tradition and Santeria. So that's like a really old ancient African tradition. They use the archetypes of the Orisha. So it's, you know, very similar to any archetypal system that utilizes archetypes as deities from which they do practices of power.
1: What has been the strangest moment of witchcraft you've gone through?
5: Oh, geez. Wow, that's a really big one. Strangest. Well, I'll tell you what, I'll share a miraculous experience that I had when I had someone who had lost their baby, and I was helping do a service for them. The baby had been stillborn, and so we were taking the cremated ashes to the ocean to have a nice service for them. And we went and we were releasing the ashes into the ocean, and this seal, literally we placed the ashes into the water and the seal pops its head up at that exact same moment and looks at us in our eyes, like just still stares at us. And it was just so crazy. We started laughing and it turned into such like a joyful experience. And that seal followed us the whole rest of the day as if it was like a guardian or there to kind of like, it was there on purpose to share the space with us. And that was just so special and like a miracle.
1: Was it magical?
5: It was very magical. Yes.
1: What do you think determines the good and the bad from magic?
5: Well, there's certainly a lot of gray area. You know, I think a lot of it is perspective. One person's good thing is someone else's bad thing. And again, if we view someone as an enemy, to them, we're their enemy, right? So perspective is a lot. I try to get an objective perspective because a lot of that bias, you know, sometimes good and bad is a bias, although there are definitely things that are really bad and then really good. So you can make that discernment, but mostly I would say it's gray area. To me, when something is bad or that negative energy, the way I feel it is its base. It has like literally a bass tone, like the sound of a low tonal frequency. And I can always feel it literally in my guts, in my bowels. So when something's really bad, you should trust your body. Listen to what your intestines are having to say about it. And it has kind of like literally like a bass sound, like in music. That's how I experience it anyway.
1: Let's go to Thomas in La Jolla on the wild card line. Hi, Tom.
7: Hi, George. I want to thank you and Uriel for accepting my call.
1: Sure thing.
7: And Marcia, very, very interesting conversation and information. You live in Los Angeles, Marcia, and I'm sure you are familiar with the spirit animal, mountain lion, that was known as P-22. That's P as in Paul, 2-2. And
5: yes, Mike, I just
7: Hollywood
5: saw.
7: And Griffith Park, that type of thing. And I always got the impression that as a mountain lion, it was like an outpicturing of the collective consciousness, you know, and this mountain lion was saying, I can't be domesticated. I can't be put into a zoo. I live free. So my request to you, Marcia, could you pull a tarot card on P22 and perhaps maybe give your thoughts?
5: Yes, I would love to. And, you know, you're so funny. You're so psychic. Just yesterday, I was with my girls. We went to the Natural History Museum, and they had a whole thing on P22. So, in fact, we had a whole conversation about P22 yesterday. So it's as though you're just pulling it right out of the ether. I agree with you. It's really the spirit of living free. It's so beautiful. Let's pull a card for P22. I'm so grateful that you brought that up. For the card for P22, wow, this is really interesting. The card that we get is Eminent Domain, which in the regular tarot deck is Ace of Pentacles. But Eminent Domain is like when, you know, something has higher power over the land, right? I don't know if you're familiar with that term. And literally in the picture that I gave, it's like, it was the familiar spirit of the land. It's the owner of Los Angeles. It's exactly like what you said.
1: Interesting take.
5: Very neat.
1: Let's go to Billy in Glendale, California. Go ahead, Billy.
8: Hey, George, how you doing again? Masha's sister, Mary Meat. I was going to ask a question about shadow work, but now I want a reading instead.
1: All right.
5: Sure.
1: Go with the question.
8: Okay. What is preventing my ex-girlfriend, Lisa, from getting help for herself for her past trauma?
5: Okay, that's a really good question. Let's take a look for her.
1: See what those cards say. And you pulled just one card, right?
5: Just one. The card we get for her is Propaganda, which is Ace of Wands. I feel like she's getting some bad information, maybe some fake news. When we get the Propaganda card, it looks like she's being influenced to think maybe she doesn't need it or something like that. Maybe you could send her some positive resources and information that would be a little more supportive to her getting help. Some third-party sources like articles or research. I think that would be helpful for her.
1: What do you think of that, Billy?
8: I've actually tried doing that, but very recently she's told me she's just plain not ready to get it, and she said she'll get in her own time. And also, it seems like lately she's kind of getting mad at me about it, too.
5: Wow. So this is right on point. I think just give her some space and time, but I would just keep at it. Maybe since you already did it, she'll take a look at it. But she's obviously resistant to it. But I think that's the correct path. So your intuition was correct. And just be patient with her. And I think she'll get into it and hopefully get herself some help. And I'll be sending her some good thoughts, too.
1: How do you think she'd feel, Marja, knowing that this came up on a national radio show?
5: Well, hopefully she knows people care about her, and it sounds like you really care about her a lot and are concerned. So that's the main thing, yeah.
1: That's true. Next up, Mayette's with us in New York. Hello, Mayette.
9: Yes, hello, George. Thank you so much. I have a question with some comment, and then I have a reading with a question. And one of the questions, George, is to you. I'm wondering if you've ever thought about or will think about how many people are true coasties, because you always have so many wonderful, enlightening, spiritual subjects, but how many people get it and understand it versus kind of just coasting along and competing to be on air and all about their ego. Now, I also want to say that we all know that we don't get out of this life until we die. So basically, it seems that we don't quite see that we are spiritual beings that come into a physical body. So all the narcissism, imperiosity, the histrionics, and the always moving toward conflict seems to be the order of the day. So our near future for humanity, I'd like your thoughts. And my question is, and my mother always told us that it's an ill wind that brings no good. So some negativity where I was held captive, someone who I thought was even a coasty friend has sort of done it 180-degree turn. So I'd like to see it. I'd like to stay on the line as you pull the card.
5: Okay, you want me to pull the card for your friend that turned on you, basically? Okay, I'll pick the card for that. Let's take a look at what's going on there.
1: All right.
5: Well, the card we get for them is vanity. So it does look like with Queen of Wands, with that, what happened there, Queen of Wands is someone's trying to kind of trump you or one-up you or look better, right? Vanity, it's too bad. It's a shame because this person is on the superficial and was not doing this from a place of depth, and it was to kind of create a hierarchy over you, but it's all for nothing because it's not even going to be based on anything real for that individual. And it was a vanity move to try to promote their ego. So that's really a shame.
1: Interesting take. All right. Good luck, Mayette. I hope everything works out for you. How many readings do you do normally,
5: Maja? I do readings several times a day, most of the weeks. So, I mean, probably thousands. I would say I talk to a couple thousand people a month. Quite a lot.
1: That's a lot of people.
5: Yeah.
1: Let's go to Rick in Massachusetts. Hello, Rick.
10: Hello, Rick. How are you guys?
1: All right. Great.
10: That's good to know. Good to always. Thankful for taking my call here, George. And
1: sure thing.
10: Marsha. I was trying to come up with a couple of different questions because there was one question. And so first I was saying, well, I don't know if I still had an attachment because I've had health issues. But then my other one was, well, am I going to get better or not? So I guess it's kind of a twofold question in one way. So not sure what's causing it and if it's caused from that. I've had three attachments in the past and pretty experienced paranormal investigator and an empath, so they like to jump onto me and take a ride home sometimes, but they haven't always had the best interest for me.
5: Yeah, let's take a look at the source of that. You know, with attachments, a really good thing is to get a group to help you. I know a lot of us, especially practitioners, if we're experienced, especially with the attachments, we try to do it ourselves. And then a lot of times they'll lead to isolation for you. So I always say, like, go to groups, you know, go to churches, go to meetings, go to communities. Try to just even being in communities can be helpful and help kind of kick out that energy. But let's take a look at what's going on there with a card.
1: You're almost like a psychologist, Maja.
5: It's almost that way. The mind and people, everybody works the same. You know, we're all very kind of connected in it. So it's usually the answers are correct because of how humans are, you know. The card you get for the entity is 10 of Cups, which is a toxic family. So it does look like these could be like you could have an ancestor disposition, or the other answer could be you could look into your ancestors to help you remove this entity with toxic family. This is somebody's toxic ancestor. And so you want to do some ancestor work to clear it out. Look up some different ancestor work, entity removal techniques. That should help you.
1: How far are you booked with appointments?
5: I usually get booked about a week ahead, not too crazy. Most people just hit me up when they have a problem.
1: And generally, how long do the sessions last?
5: Usually anywhere from 15 minutes to an hour.
1: Oh, that's not bad. And they can get to you through your website?
5: Yeah, I'm very accessible. They can shoot me an email.
1: And where do they get your tarot cards if they want to buy a pack?
5: You can get my cards at Barnes & Noble, Amazon, Thrift Books, all over the place, at Inner Traditions website as well.
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0: from the WMAY newsroom. I'm Mike Windmacher. The Springfield City Council on Tuesday approved a three-year contract worth $4.3 million for biweekly yard waste collection with Waste Management. The agreement runs from September of this year through the end of August 2029. Kyle Lester of Waste Management said the company would invest in new equipment to support yard waste collection. The council unanimously approved the contract. The Illinois Tollway Board of Directors approved a massive tollway rate hike on Wednesday. The new rates, which will take effect in 2027, raise I-Pass passenger vehicles' tolls from an average of 7 cents to 11 cents a mile, or 57%, and truckers would see a 30% jump. The initial rate increase will be followed by inflation-related increases every 2 years, tied to the Consumer Price Index for all urban consumers. The proposed increase is part of the tollway's 15-year, $26.5 billion Driving Connections Capital Program, which officials promise will reduce congestion, improve mobility, and create jobs. An investigation into meth distribution in Springfield has led to the arrest of a Springfield man. Derek Lowe of Springfield was arrested at his residence on West Enos Avenue after authorities served him with a search warrant. While searching the home, authorities found approximately 61.8 grams of suspected meth, psilocybin mushrooms, two digital scales, drug ledgers, and $1,127 in cash. Lowe was then taken into custody on a charge of unlawful possession of meth with intent to deliver. The sheriff's office said additional charges may be reviewed as the investigation continues. For more news, visit WMAY.com.
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3: Here's your updated News Channel 20 Storm Team forecast. Lows around 67, fog and spots overnight under partly cloudy skies, northerly winds around 5 miles per hour. Mainly clear skies develop with fog and spots early Thursday, daytime highs approaching 83. A meteorologist, Laura Lockwood, on 97.7 and 970 WMAY, Springfield's News and Talk. Right now, it's 68 degrees.
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1: And welcome back, George Norrie, along with the good witch, Maja Dawu. Maja, when we talk about shadow work, what does that mean?
6: Shadow work is attempts. We do what we can, right? But it's attempts to raise awareness so that we can see the shadow, we can understand it, and we can try to have a little plan for how to deal with it. So, for example, if one of our loved ones or someone in the vicinity around us is holding a shadow form, like let's say you have a toxic boss and they're holding the shadow form of the Machinator, which is the King of Pentacles card. This is someone who's going to not just be bossy or try to tell you what to do, but this person is actually manipulating you to do behavior that they know exactly where they're trying to do it. And if you are not aware of this shadow form and what it involves, you're just going to have to accept this offense, and you may go crazy thinking there's something wrong with you if you don't know that this person is doing it. So when we do shadow work, we're raising our awareness to know and understand these shadow forms that people can do to each other.
1: Are you in a coven or do you work independently?
6: I kind of do lots of stuff with lots of people. I guess you would say I'm spiritually promiscuous, but I go all over town. Me and Kelvin used to go on spiritual field trips. Like, I'll go to churches. We go to Buddhist centers. I like to just go see what everybody's doing. So I do a lot of community work with all kinds of different communities. Yeah.
1: When you tell people you're a witch, what do they say? What's their reaction?
6: I feel like they either love it or hate it. There's a lot of stigma around witchcraft, but you can find positive and negative people in every religion in the world. Okay. You're going to have danger in some churches. You're going to have danger in some, you know, spiritual community, no matter what it is. So I feel like there's all kinds of witches, just like there's all kinds of every kind of religion. So, but I feel like they're in a lot of traditions. People get really down on witches. You know, we're the scapegoats. People like to blame us for stuff. So, but I don't mind because I can see when someone's projecting. So I kind of enjoy pointing out that they're projecting onto me because they don't know the kind of work that I do. But some people are really excited. Yeah.
1: Are you into different colored candles?
6: I don't do so much candle work, but a lot of people do. I feel like colors have a lot of correspondences. Colors are very powerful. I like to use colors when I dress because they definitely invoke frequency and moods. I tell you what, if I wear a hot pink dress, I notice people smile and get happy. I guarantee.
1: As opposed to what other color?
6: I mean, you know, I like wearing black sometimes too, but I just noticed like if I wear hot pink, everybody gets like excited about the dress. It's palpable. You can feel it. I have a royal blue dress that I wear, and it also impacts people very strong. People really respond to color. It's invoking a frequency. So I wouldn't be surprised if the candles using colors produce those effects as well. I can see it with how I dress.
1: Now, you're in L.A. How do you feel about Hollywood's treatment of witches?
6: I mean, I get a little disappointed, I'll tell you the truth, George, because they always are trying to, you know, portray
1: evil.
6: Us in a bad light. Yeah, you know, it's a bummer. Sometimes they'll show us as being helpful or worshiping spirit. I mean, most of my practices, I like worshiping spirit because I can see that there's consciousness that's larger than our own. So I wish they would incorporate some of that kind of magic instead of just always like the witches casting spells on people, messing up their lives.
1: Do you practice Wiccan?
6: I feel like a lot of people have very specific definitions for Wiccan. So I wouldn't place myself in that category. I would say I'm a pagan and I definitely identify as a witch, because to me, witch means wise one. And I just really like to know stuff. I like to gather knowledge. I like finding out about the world and the cosmos. I like to accumulate knowledge and then share that with other people. So that's kind of why I call myself a witch. But I feel like some Wiccans get really specific with their definition. And so I don't know that I would fall under that category.
1: You believe in a higher power?
6: Oh, yes. I have experienced. For me, it's not about belief. And I feel this is very true for everyone. You can have experiences of higher powers. You don't have to just believe. And a lot of it is if you just open up your perceptual abilities, try to open up to some of these experiences, you'll see that there are higher powers. I can't say what those are, but they are there and you can experience them. You don't have to believe.
1: All right, let's go to final calls. Elisa is with us in California. Hi, Elisa.
7: Hi, thank you for taking my call.
1: Sure thing.
7: I have a question, and it's after we pass, the pain that we may have felt from being in love or falling out of love, do we continue to feel that same ache when we pass?
6: The way that I was shown, and this is the best news that I have for you today, is that love never dies. Love is the only thing that's stronger than death and that can go past and through it. And love can also go past and through pain. So once you pass through death, the love remains and is cleared and purified of all of that pain. I was shown this through the Three of Swords card, which shows a heart with three swords in it. And it's also Our Lady of Sorrows, Mary, Our Lady of Sorrows, which there's a lot of churches for that. And she's a Catholic saint and it shows her grief. But she goes all the way through that pain. And once she comes out the other side, the love gets purified. And that's what happens. We can go through it even before you pass, but it's just a lot of emotional labor. But you can do spiritual practices that can help you through.
1: Are you afraid of the dying process?
6: For me personally, no, because as you experience it, what happened to me when I had my near death, it's like joy. It feels like an expansion. Like the way that it looked was like a mushroom cloud going out. I was like expanding like a bird. It was liberating, like freedom. It feels great, which I guess is scary because you don't want to come back here and get all shoved back into your body. But I don't want to die. I still have a lot to do with life, but the death experience is actually an enjoyable thing.
1: First time caller, Barbara's in Virginia. Hey, Barb, go ahead.
8: Hello. I am so starstruck right now. Thank you so much.
1: You are welcome. It's because of you, Maja, not me.
8: Both of you. Thank you. I just came out of a 10-year narcissistic relationship, so I'm doing a lot of healing right now.
6: Yeah.
8: And I decided to make the move from Pittsburgh to Virginia. My son is here. He's in the Navy. And I have started myself pulling tarot cards, and I've been doing very well. Everything has seemed to line up for myself. But I would just like some reassurance that I'm on the right path.
1: All
6: absolutely.
1: Right. That's the question, Maja. Is she on the right
6: path?
1: Yes,
6: I'm so sorry you had that experience. And with narcissistic abuse, the best thing you can do is focus on your solar plexus, which is near your belly button. Do creative things. Value yourself. Do things that bring you joy. See and reconnect to that inner child in you, because that's the area that really gets impacted by that, because they impact your self-worth and your self-esteem. So you want to work on that part specifically, and you can do it by doing like even fun, creative stuff like arts and crafts is really good. And also thank your son for his service, and let me pull a card for your path.
1: All right. And how many in a deck?
6: There's 78 cards in the deck.
9: All right.
6: Yeah, so for the card that we get for your path, it looks like you're absolutely heading the right way. We get Knight of Cups, the player. So this is showing that you got, you know, involved with someone that was holding that space and they were unable to open their emotions to you. And that was the vibe that they were doing. So please know this was not you. It's them when we pull this card. So I hope that's helpful and vindicating for you that that was them holding that shadow and this was not your fault. So please take good care and do a lot of self-care for yourself.
9: All right, good luck, Barb. Next up, Bobby in North Carolina. Welcome to the show. Hi, Bobby.
10: Hey, thanks for taking my call.
9: Sure thing, Bobby. Thank you.
10: I was just calling to see if it's a good time for me to start a business.
9: Is it a good
6: sure.
9: time for him to start? Go ahead, pull that card.
6: See, card you get for starting a business, we get the Five of Wands card, which in my deck is rivalry, so it's competition, but it means you can throw your hat in the game. When we get the rivalry card, you need to enter into the game, enter into the competition, right? The image I use is of a deer, right? That kind of, they rut with each other. So don't let the competition spook you. You got to get in there and, you know, put your unique view into it.
9: All right, good. Good luck, Bobby. Who taught you how to read the cards, Masha?
6: Well, I got my first deck when I was 15 from my mom, and then I just kind of learned by myself. I would just pull cards on stuff I was wondering about or wanted insight about, and then I would just read a lot of books. I used to work as a librarian, so I've read, I would say, tens of thousands of books in my life, and my grandmother was a big reader, so she would always have every kind of book. I read so many of the classics thanks to my grandmother. She taught me, you know, about all kinds of classic literature and had all those books available. So I just really had a habit of reading books when I was interested in something. And I probably read a couple thousand books about the tarot.
9: Let's go to my old hometown of Detroit. Marie's with us. Hello, Marie. Welcome.
11: Hello.
9: Good to have you with us. What can we do for you?
11: Yeah, just a quick question. Can you see anything about when things are going to turn around for me?
6: Sure. Let's see.
9: Have they been going the wrong way for you, Marie?
11: Yeah, about 6 months.
9: 6 months.
6: We get the card, which is called Forlorn, which in the regular tarot is the star, which is like a path and a destiny path. So, but forlorn obviously is sad. So you're having a hard time on the journey, but with forlorn, this path is taking you to a better place and it's a destiny path. So you have to take the long way. When we get this card, sometimes people will try and take a shortcut out of it. But if you just keep going and stay true, you'll get out of this hard time. It's going to shift. So in terms of like period, I like to view things in seasons. You know, a lot of times I feel like you can be in a season of difficulty and then it shifts kind of like agriculture. So I feel like things really shift like agriculture season. So for you, I hope you get free of this by the fall equinox.
9: Well, that's good news for her then, isn't it?
6: Yes.
9: Next up, Chris in South Carolina. Welcome, Chris. Go ahead.
12: Hey, how you doing? Thanks for answering
13: call
12: my call.
13: Is being recorded.
9: Sure thing.
12: I just got married to my partner Patrick, and I want to know it's been a year, but I want to know if our love and money will keep on going like it's going now.
9: Pull that card, Maja.
6: Sure. Congratulations. First of all, let's see what card you guys get. For the card for you guys, yeah, we get, it's funny, we get the Pride card, which is so cute for you guys. But Pride is Seven of Pentacles, which in the regular deck, it shows a gardener tending his garden, and Pentacles are also money cards. So you guys have to nourish each other, and the fruits of your labor will grow.
9: All right, let's take another card. First time caller Ryan's with us in Iowa. Welcome to the program. Hi, Ryan.
14: Hi, guys. Thank you so much for having me on.
9: Absolutely. How can we help you?
14: Well, both of my parents died in the last few years. They were awesome parents. They had 12 kids. I'm like in the fourth and a middle child, but my health has kind of went to crap, and I lost my job over 13 years as a maintenance tech, and I had like 9 surgeries, and I bought a house and had a new truck, and I watched it all go.
9: Is his life going to change? We only got a minute left, Maja.
6: Okay, I'm going to pull, but don't give up. Maybe you have to shift gears and do a different path after all that loss. You got to go a different way. Let me pull a card for you. The card you get is the Spectator, which is the Hermit card. So do a little insight and see something else that you might enjoy to do that wouldn't be as difficult as what you were doing. Maybe there's an easier thing that you could do. Take a look. Do some looking on the internet at what's available for you.
9: The name of the website is witchofthedawn.com, linked up at coasttocoastam.com. The tarot cards. How much does a deck cost, Marsh?
6: $30.
9: That's not bad.
6: Pretty good, right?
9: And are there instructions on how to read them?
6: The book is very girthy. It's over 200 pages, so I give a lot of information in there.
9: That's the way to do it. All right, thank you. Be in touch. Let's not let 7 years go by this time. For Dan Galante, Uriel Blackshear, Tom Danheiser, Sue Trikas, Lex Lonehood, Sean Ladasur, Alec Fernandez, Tim Banal, Mary Berry, George Knapp, and Richard Serrett, I'm George Norrie, somewhere out there on Coast to Coast AM. We'll see you on our next edition. Until then, be safe, everyone.

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5: ABC News, I'm Dave Packer. A police helicopter and a small airplane collided in the skies over Pennsylvania Wednesday night. It happened during a training exercise at Carlisle Regional Airport, minutes from the state capital of Harrisburg. Lieutenant Colonel George Bivens with the Pennsylvania State Police.
6: As that Cessna came down along that runway, for an unknown reason, it veered hard to the right at the last moment.
5: The pilot of the Cessna 150 was killed. The two troopers on the helicopter survived. Five Americans have died in a helicopter crash in Kenya. That's according to the State Department. Local authorities say seven people were on board and there were no survivors. President Trump saying he's reducing the scheduled joint military exercises with South Korea, and saying he's meeting with North Korean dictator Kim Jong-un later this year. The U.S. national debt reaching a staggering milestone, now surpassing $40 trillion. This is ABC News. Former MyPillow CEO Mike Lindell says he'll pay for a recount in his election loss to State House Speaker Lisa Demuth in the Minnesota governor Republican primary. Lindell lost by about 45,000 votes, or 11%. A famous Los Angeles deli got a surprise letter in the mail.
7: Langer's Deli is an institution here in L.A. Its staff was shocked when they got a letter from Roberto Andrade of Texas, who said he was visiting L.A. from El Paso. He ate at Langer's Deli and wasn't sure if he remembered to leave a tip for the wait staff. Wanting to make sure his gratitude was recognized, he mailed a $50 tip with a letter to the restaurant's owners. The letter reading, "My first job was as a busboy and a waiter." He went on to say he's sending $50 in case he forgot to give a tip. Langer's Deli says a tip was delivered to his server. Alex Stone, ABC News, Los Angeles.
5: The U.S. Coast Guard came to the rescue of two people Friday when their 14-foot kayak overturned near Arch Rock off Ventura County, California. Dave Packer, ABC News.
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10: From the WMAY newsroom, I'm Mike Windmacher. An investigation into meth distribution in Springfield has led to the arrest of a Springfield man. Derek Lowe of Springfield was arrested at his residence at West Enos Avenue.

0: after authorities served him with a search warrant. While searching the home, authorities found approximately 61.8 grams of suspected meth, psilocybin mushrooms, two digital scales, drug ledgers, and $1,127 in cash. Lowe was then taken into custody on a charge of unlawful possession of meth with intent to deliver. The sheriff's office said additional charges may be reviewed as the investigation continues. The Springfield City Council on Tuesday approved a three-year contract worth $4.3 million for biweekly yard waste collection with Waste Management. The agreement runs from September of this year through the end of August 2029. Kyle Lester of Waste Management said the company would invest in new equipment to support yard waste collection. The council unanimously approved the contract. For more news, visit WMAY.com.
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4: Here's your updated News Channel 20 Storm Team forecast. Lows around 67, fog and spots overnight under partly cloudy skies, northerly winds around 5 miles per hour. Mainly clear skies develop with fog and spots early Thursday, daytime highs approaching 83. I'm meteorologist Laura Lockwood on 97.7 and 970 WMAY, Springfield's News and Talk. Right now, it's 68 degrees.
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0: From the heartland of America and the gateway to the West, good morning, good evening, wherever you may be across the nation, around the world. I'm George Norrie. This is Coast to Coast AM. Later tonight, The Shadows. Here's what's happening. A helicopter taking tourists on a safari crashed in a remote part of northern Kenya, killing all seven people on board, six passengers and the pilot. Five Americans were among those killed in the crash. According to the State Department, they included a Florida-based Telemundo TV station manager and a well-known Miami restaurateur who owned George's Stone Crab. Sad story. The United Arab Emirates suspended all trade, commercial exchanges, and financial transactions with Iran after accusing Iran of firing ballistic missiles toward maritime traffic. The action serves as one of the Islamic Republic's most important commercial and financial links and threatens to close off an economic route that President Donald Trump's sanctions have struggled to reach. It also further deepens Iran's isolation amid its standoff with the U.S. With more on today's activities, here's our Tom Danheiser. Tom?
1: What a day in the UAE. The United Arab Emirates has indeed suspended all trade, including commercial exchanges and financial transactions with Iran until further notice. The indefinite embargo follows accusations of Iranian forces firing two ballistic missiles near UAE territorial waters aimed at maritime navigation, alongside prior disputes over shipping threats in the Strait of Hormuz. This coming as Iran denies responsibility. Meanwhile, the U.S. military has quietly established a shipping corridor in and out of the Strait of Hormuz to transport millions of barrels of oil each day, a notable success even as the broader war remains a stalemate. The operation has been underway for at least several weeks as 15 to 20 tankers have entered and exited the Strait of Hormuz each night through a southern channel along the coast of Oman. The U.S.-led operation is mitigating the disruption to oil supplies that have sent crude oil prices skyrocketing. Officials have said the amount of oil coming out of the Strait of Hormuz is now making a difference in global supplies. And U.S. President Donald Trump has said the U.S. is not negotiating with Iran at the moment and that they are wasting time. The president has said it's a waste of time to negotiate with them. He did say the Iranians still have some fight left, but overall, they are a shell of themselves. George, we'll keep an eye out on this.
0: Thank you, Tom. We'll talk to you tomorrow. Howard Bloom is the author of The Mohammed Code, who's been with us since this war began the end of February. Howard, it doesn't seem like it's ever going to end.
2: Oh, but the difficulty is the Iran war may be backfiring on us. It may be losing us our towering position with the oil-producing countries of the Middle East. When the United States and Israel on February 28th mounted a surprise strike on a meeting of Iran's top leaders in the hope that the Iranian people would rise up and topple the regime, we may have muffed it. At first, it looked like Iran was bollocksing things up. On February 28th, within hours of the American attack, Iran fired drones and missiles on six of its neighbors, Saudi Arabia, Kuwait, Bahrain, Qatar, the UAE, and Oman. The move seemed insane. Just when Iran needed its neighbors most, it was turning six of them against it. But it turns out that we were playing the short game. Iran was trying to play the long game. 6 months later, what looked like a catastrophic Iranian miscalculation has produced strange results. On August 7th, Saudi Arabia announced a new military accord, an embryonic Middle Eastern NATO, the Mekad Joint Defense Agreement. An attack on one country would be considered an attack on all. Iran was one of the threats on the new pact's radar. President Trump hailed the Mekad Agreement as a big, bold, and important first step. Wow. But he shouldn't have been so cheerful. The three members of the new pact were Saudi Arabia, Turkey, and Pakistan. We often think of Pakistan as a friend. After all, it volunteered to mediate between us and the Iranians in negotiations to end the Iran war. But Pakistan is not the cheerful, honest broker we think. Pakistan is a nuclear-armed state with nuclear-capable ballistic missiles. Even worse, Pakistan has military ties to guess who? China, our leading competitor. Pakistan gets 81% of its imported weapons, its anti-aircraft system, its tanks, its warships, and its fighter jets from China. And it gets ports, power plants, highways, and telecommunication systems from China's Belt and Road Initiative. The result is that Iran is salivating. Iran foresees a new Middle Eastern order, no longer subservient to Washington. An order centered around, guess who? Beijing. And around, of course, Iran. Today, Iran's official news agency, the Islamic Republic News Agency, carried an analysis by former Iranian diplomat Abdulreza Ghofrani. In this front-page headline story, Ghofrani wrote that the Hormuz crisis has proved something. When a crisis blows up, you can no longer turn for help to the United States. In fact, if America steps in, it will probably make things far, far worse. The Iran war, Ghofrani suggests, is shifting the Persian Gulf nations from a superpower-dominated order toward a multi-layered, multipolar one. In the language of foreign affairs, multipolar world order is code for China. Says Ghofrani, the Persian Gulf requires a new mechanism for maintaining security. Ghofrani foresees a triangle comprising Iran, Persian Gulf Arab states, and China. Where will the USA be in all of this? Explains Ghofrani, the United States falls outside this triangle. But, writes Ghofrani, no security arrangement can ignore Iran. Iran's return to the center of the security equation for the Persian Gulf and the Strait of Hormuz is inevitable and certain. In other words, Ghofrani believes we started a war with Iran and that we have lost it, but Iran has won.
0: We'll see what happens. Thank you, Howard. Consuming a sugary drink a day may significantly raise the risk of developing stomach cancer, according to new research. After accounting for other risk factors, the researchers found that one or more sugary drinks per day was linked to nearly triple the risk of gastric cancer compared with fewer than one serving per month. Roughly two-thirds of the U.S. adults report consuming sugar-sweetened beverages at least once a day. Amazon said that it plans to offer drone deliveries to nearly 500 U.S. cities and towns by the end of the year, a sign of momentum for a project that's been slow to develop since founder Jeff Bezos first laid out his vision for the service almost 13 years ago. The planned expansion for Prime Air could represent a six-fold increase from its current footprint. Meanwhile, the U.S. debt was announced today, $40 trillion. Here's investment analyst Mish Sedlak. Mish, what a mess this is, huh?
3: Well, two incredible stories. Let's get to the good news first, because I think this drone delivery is good news. Amazon's expanding this to 500 cities. They're saying that they're going to deliver small packages as fast as 30 to 60 minutes. The weight limit is 5 pounds. It must fit inside a large shoe box, they said. Smartphones, medications, cosmetics all fit. It's as free for Prime members for orders over $50, $299 for an order under $50, and a flat $499 fee for non-members. People need a drop zone that's clear of people, pets, objects taller than 5 feet for a 10-foot radius. The drones are going to use an onboard computer vision to verify that the area is safe before releasing the packages from a hover. Wow, I think that's quite amazing, George. I didn't expect 500 cities by the end of this year. The bond market has been reacting very poorly lately. It's been reacting in advance of this $40 trillion debt limit we hit today. Also, oil prices had been rising. The reason why bond market yields have been rising is because of the debt and because of diesel. We have enough gas, we have enough oil to refine, but we're short of refining capacity. Part of this is due to what's happening in Ukraine and Russia. Ukraine is hitting the Russian refineries. They were a big exporter of diesel. So the U.S. market's impacted by that, George. The price of gasoline is over a buck for about a buck from the high. Diesel is only 30 cents from a new record high. George, farmers can't do much about this. You know, truckers can refuse to take a delivery. they can up their fees and pass them on. Farmers take the price, whatever they could get for the price for their crops, and they have to pay the price of whatever it is for diesel. So they're really hurting here. Secretary Bessent stepped into the market today, started manipulating the bond market because yields were rising because of the debt and because of oil and because of inflation, started buying long-term bonds. The market reacted as Georgia was watching this the other night. And all of a sudden, yields start dropping on no news. I'm wondering what's going on. Well, about 12 hours later, we find out that the Treasury Secretary is going to start buying long-term bonds. George, this is not a good idea because we've not fixed anything. We've not fixed diesel. We've not fixed oil. We've not fixed the deficit and the debt, which is soaring at an incredible rate. And this is against what the Fed, new Fed chairman, said he's going to do. He said he's not going to have any manipulations like this. George, the next FOMC meeting in less than a month, there's going to be a lot of questions here because the Treasury and the Fed are not aligned in what they're saying they're doing.
0: Lots going on, Mish. We'll talk to you next Wednesday, see if anything changes. As in a moment, Scott Taylor joins us to talk about near and shared death experiences right here on Coast to Coast AM.
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0: And welcome back to Coast, George Norrie with you, Scott Taylor with us, president of the Expanded Awareness Institute, which helps people fascinated by their near-death experiences and shared death experiences explore what that experience means to them and to our culture. Scott's gift is the ability to make the exploration of non-physical universal accessible to the curious. He's an author. One of his books is called Into the Light, 6 best-selling albums of guided meditations on near-death experiences. Scott, welcome to the show. I'm looking forward to this.
11: Thank you, George. I have been looking to our conversation as well. Thanks for the invite.
0: How have you been?
11: I have been great. Thank you. I just celebrated a birthday, and I'm feeling good.
0: Well, happy birthday. How did you get involved in studying shared and near-death experiences?
11: When I was 27 years old, I had a shared death experience, and it set me off on a course of trying to figure out what just happened to me.
12: Tell us what happened.
11: It was 1981, and I was in love with a woman. Her name was Mary Frances. She and her son, Nolan, who had just turned 7, were coming home from a beautiful day of sailing on Lake Washington in southern Minnesota. On their way home, they were involved in a horrific car accident.
12: Oh, no.
11: Mary Fran was killed outright, and Nolan sustained a head wound, and it would take him 6 days to make his transition. That becomes important because both Nolan and Mary Fran were taken to the Mayo Health System in Rochester, Minnesota, so they had great care, but it wasn't enough to save them. But it was time, enough time for people, the whole family, to gather. And Mary Fran was one of 9, so there was a lot of relatives and friends and relatives, and we all gathered. That meant that when we went in to visit Nolan, we could only go in about 2 of us at a time because he was in a small hospital room and it was filled with equipment.
12: Right.
11: And so what we did was we drew straws, and my turn was on the morning of the 6th day from 3 to 5 a.m. And I went in to Nolan's room with Janie, which was Mary Fran's oldest sister, and the nurse on the floor told us that it was really important that we speak to Nolan because the last sense to go is the sense of hearing. And she said, Nolan has been in a coma. He is unlikely to come out of that coma. But it would really help him to know that we were there. So we did. Janie and I went in the room. We had his favorite book. We read him stories. We told him about his uncles, who that night at about midnight had gone throughout the Mayo Health System and stolen all of the cushions off the couches so that we could put him on the floor in the waiting room and people could be more comfortable while we were holding vigil. Well, it gets to be about 4:45 in the morning, and Janie, who's a trained emergency room nurse, looks at his chart, and she looks at the monitors, and she holds out her hand to me and says, Scott, we really need to say goodbye.
12: Oh, geez.
11: So we pulled up our chairs next to his head, and we told him that we were so proud of him because he had fought so hard to stay with us here in the physical world, and that we were always going to be there with him. But if his mother should come, remember she died 6 days before.
12: Yeah.
11: That if Mary Fran should come and ask him to go with her, that would be the right thing to do. We told him that we loved him and that he would always be in our hearts. And now it's 6 o'clock in the morning. I'm sorry, 5 o'clock in the morning. And our shift is up. And we go into the waiting room. The next shift comes in to be with Nolan. It's about 45 minutes later that the nurse on the floor comes in and flips on the lights and rouses everybody off of the floor and the uncomfortable chairs and said, it's time. His vital signs are decreasing rapidly. So we all file into the room. And as it turned out, I was one of the very last people in the room. And so it's already about 3-4 deep around his bed. And I said, well, that's just silly. And I went over and sat on the windowsill next to Mary Fran's youngest brother, Willie. And there we just waited and watched the heart monitor move slower and slower and slower. when it flatlined, what I experienced, George, was Mary Fran coming across the veil and scooping Nolan up out of his physical body.
12: You were sensing that, or were you mentally seeing that?
11: Yes to both. And it was, it surprised me because I was able to feel what they were feeling. I was able to participate in their reunion. But then what surprised me even more was that the two of them then turned to me, embraced me, and the three of us left and went to the light. And entering into the light was like no experience I'd ever had before. It was this profound state of love and compassion and connectedness to all things in the universe. And none of it mattered because I was there with Mary Fran and Nolan, and we then had a chance to affirm our love and affection for each other. We had a chance to say a proper goodbye because I wasn't anywhere near the scene of the accident. Right, I was at work when it happened.
12: And getting that call must have been devastating for you, Scott.
11: It was like
12: putting it lightly. Yeah.
11: Yeah. It was like nothing I'd ever experienced. And then Mary Fran and I and Nolan just had time to be together for a while.
12: Hold on for a second, Scott. We're at a break, but we'll come back and talk more about that shared death experience on Coast to Coast AM.
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0: from the WMAY newsroom. I'm Mike Widmacher. U.S. News and World Report has ranked Glenwood High School as the best high school in the Springfield metro area. The school reported ranking 89th out of 675 high schools in Illinois, up 16 places from last year. Glenwood's highest rankings were in state assessment proficiency and college curriculum. A Springfield convenience store has sold an Illinois lottery ticket worth more than $500,000. The Illinois Lottery reports the ticket sold at Hy-Vee Fast and Fresh on Outer Park Drive for Monday's Lucky Day Lotto drawing is worth $550,000. The ticket matched all five numbers, 2, 7, 10, 33, and 41. A Hy-Vee store sold a ticket worth more than $1 billion for last week's Powerball drawing. The Springfield store will receive a 1% bonus of $5,500. U.S. Senator Dick Durbin says that as he leaves public service, he hopes for a reversal in the nation's increasing divisiveness. The Springfield Democrat made his annual Illinois State Fair appearance on WMAY's AM Springfield. Durbin said he hopes people learn to work together again. Quote, "We've got to be willing to talk to one another again on a human basis," Durbin told WMAY's Sam Madonia. Quote, "Sure, we're going to disagree on political issues, but there are things we should agree on when it comes to helping people. I think we need more of that attitude," end quote. Durbin credited many influences on his career, most notably when he was put in touch with Senator Paul Simon. Durbin said he will stay in Springfield as he begins retirement next year at the end of his term. For more news, visit WMAY.com.
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3: Here's your updated News Channel 20 Storm Team forecast. Lulls of a offer on 66, fog and spots overnight under partly cloudy skies, winds out of the north, around 5 miles per hour. Mainly clear skies with fog and spots early Thursday, high temperatures reach up to 83. I'm meteorologist Laura Lockwood on 97.7 and 970 WMAY, Springfield's News and Talk. Right now, it's 66 degrees.
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6: 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They may take some of the parents' assets because it's very hard to get rid of. 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
1: And welcome back, George Norrie, along with Scott Taylor. Scott, did you feel with this near-death and shared-death experience that you were invited in or that you had to go in on your own?
8: Thanks, George. That's a great question. No, I did not go in on my own. I was invited when Mary Fran embraced Nolan. And I was able to participate in that reunion. After that, the two of them then turned to me, came over to where I was sitting on the windowsill, and they embraced me. And then I left and went into the light. That becomes really important because what we know about shared death experiences is that it's a matter of vibration. And, you know, people will ask and say, well, I was bedside with my loved one, and how come I didn't have that experience? Well, it turns out there's three things that are really required for a shared death experience. One is that you need to be open, meaning you can't actively be grieving or talking to people or driving a car. You need to be in a space that's open. Second is that there needs to be a heart connection between the two. So clearly that existed between Mary Fran and me, Nolan and me. And the third is that they, meaning Mary Fran and Nolan, invite you to go with them. And because Mary Fran was coming from that non-physical space, she had the vibratory level that was required to enter into that space. So when she embraced me along with Nolan, we absorbed that vibratory level, and then thus we were able to rise up and become part of that, the light that was there for us, that was greeting us.
1: In terms of the time that we understand, how long did this episode last?
8: That's another great question, because in the hospital, here in the physical plane, I would tell you that it was, I don't know, 5 minutes-ish. But in the non-physical realm, that time where I had to affirm our love and affection and say a proper goodbye and be together, I'd tell you it was, you know, an hour. So time works differently in the non-physical world than it does in the physical world.
1: How did it finally end for you, or how did it complete?
8: The three of us were in the light together, and we were just being together. And then at some point, it just felt complete. And then Mary Fran took Nolan and led him further into the light. And then I came back to my physical body there in the hospital room.
1: How did it make you feel, Scott, after the fact?
8: Well, there's two parts to that feeling. One is that I had just entered into a space that I had no idea even existed. I mean, I grew up in a small town in southern Minnesota. I was a member of the Presbyterian Church, and all of these events, from witnessing people coming across the veil, being able to communicate with them, be able to merge with their energies, none of that is part of the lexicon of the Presbyterian Church. So I didn't know what to do with it. And I mean, I've had 40 years to think about this and to research it, and I had words for it. But back then, George, I didn't have any idea how to wrap words around what had happened to me. So that's part one. Part two of that is that when I was sitting there on that windowsill, 100% of my consciousness was with Mary Fran and Nolan. And 100% of my consciousness was there in the hospital room. And I say it like that because it wasn't like my consciousness was split 50-50. I was totally with Mary Fran and Nolan, and I was totally with the friends and relatives that were in that hospital room. And I know that because it was like the loving divine ecstasy that is the universe was trying to break out of my physical body. And my face reflected it. It was just filled with joy and ecstasy at being in that space with Mary Fran and Nolan. And if anybody had looked at me at that particular moment, they would have completely misunderstood. And so I knew that, and I covered my face with my hands until I could regain my sense of composure, which really meant that that other part of me that was in the light with them came back into my physical body. When all of me was there in the physical room, I could take my hands down and do what you do in a room filled with grieving relatives. You cry, you hug, you
1: sure
8: just be with each other.
1: How do you know you weren't hallucinating or it was some kind of a mental effect on you?
8: Well, that's a really good question, because in my world, it didn't feel like I was hallucinating. It felt like I was there.
1: Real. And it felt real, didn't it?
8: It felt absolutely real. And the communication I had with Mary Fran and Nolan was real. And I was there in the room with the other grieving relatives. And there wasn't anything strange about that part of the experience. So it felt oddly normal in both locations. And there's a knowingness that comes with being in the non-physical world that is truly a recognition that you are home and that this is where we come from. And so I had returned home, and it was an extraordinary place to be, not in any way altered or distorted in any way. It was like I was home.
1: How did it make you feel after the fact? Did you feel comforted, elated, depressed? How did it make you feel?
8: It was so extraordinary, this idea that I could be with Mary Fran and Nolan and communicate with them and be in the physical world at the same time, that I knew in every fiber of my being that I could go back there again and do it again if I could just figure out how. And so the thing that got lit within me was this intense sense of curiosity about how I could enter back into that physical space and maintain that connection with Mary Fran and Nolan.
1: Did you ever get back to that connection and see them again?
8: I did. It was quite the journey. Here I am 27 years old, and I had this experience that I can hardly put into words. You know, when you read about near-death experiences, you know, the very first thing on the list is ineffable, which is a great word that means that there's no English words for the experience. And so what I figured was that I would go to the ancient sacred spots of the world and see if there was any magic juju there that could help propel me back into that space again. I mean, I didn't know where to start, so that's where I did. And I went to places like Stonehenge and Machu Picchu and the pyramids and the Sphinx, and I went to more cathedrals than you can shake a stick at. And essentially what happened was I had a great series of vacations. It really didn't get me where I wanted to go. And it wasn't until I discovered binaural beats and the Monroe Institute that teaches you how to change your vibratory levels, mm-hmm. that I was able then to learn how to adjust my vibratory levels, enter into those spaces again. And sure enough, there they were. And I was able to connect with Mary Fran and Nolan easily and can maintain that relationship.
1: What does it do for grief, the ability to share an experience like that?
8: The loss of the physical person doesn't change. You know, there is the grief that we never had the ability to be together again. That part was still the same, and it took a while to get over that. But it's not a grief about where they are and what they're up to, and you know, there's none of that because I was able to be with them, and I know they are great. They're doing fine. You know, we have this relationship where we can communicate even today. So it's not a sense of loss, like they're gone forever, and I don't know where they are. But you know, the especially at the beginning. It's profoundly sad to lose two people that you love.
1: What would you say to people who are on the fence about the other side? How would you convince them otherwise?
8: Well, there's a couple of things. One is that there is a vast amount of research. So if you're interested in head stuff, it's probably near-death experiences is probably one of the most researched human phenomena that's on the planet. It's really extraordinary what's out there. And so I'd tell you that, you know, read about it. Read the stories. Listen to the ones that are online. Second is... go hang out with folks. Every year, there's a large convention called the International Association for Near-Death Studies. It's about 900 to 1,000 people, half of which have had near-death experiences or shared death experiences, and you can go and talk to them and get that vibration, get that sense of where people are coming from. And if you're tuned in at all, you can tell when people are not telling you the truth. But you know, you got 500 people who are at a 4-day convention that you can check in with. And the last thing I'd tell you, George, is to turn these beliefs into knowns by actually entering into meditative states that will take you to the same places that near-death experiencers go to, that shared death experiencers go to. And experience them for yourself. That technology is out there. I highly recommend people who do it with a guide, meaning there are people like me who offer courses in this. But you don't have to take my course. You just need to do the work. And that is put on the headphones and experience the change in vibratory states.
1: Did the shared death experience change your life?
8: Absolutely. From the moment that I came back in my physical body, I knew that I needed to find a way to go back into that space. And as I told you, I went all over the world. I got my doctorate. I went to divinity school. I studied with shamans and religious leaders. It profoundly changed the way I looked at the world, and it provided an impetus for me to really dig deeply about who are we? What are we capable of? What is this thing that is the non-physical world that I was able to enter into and come back from? And it is an amazing journey that anyone can take. And frankly, it's a lot of fun once you let go of the grief and you're just going, hey, what else is there to learn?
1: How soon after the shared event did you begin to talk about it to other people?
8: Oh, my. 15 years.
1: It took that long, really?
8: It took a long time. Principally because I didn't have words to describe it. Thank you, Monroe Institute, for helping in that area.
1: Mm-hmm.
8: And it, you know, we all exist in some sort of a culture. And, you know, the culture that I was in, I perceived that kind of a revelation would not have been received well. And so I kept quiet amongst my friends and family. Really, I did speak to people that I was researching with, a girlfriend that I had, but it was a very limited people. You know, the fear of disclosure was really strong until I was had a sense that I was secure enough in what had happened to me that I was perfectly fine. And there's a story with that, if you'd like to hear it.
1: Well, we'll do that story when we come right back, Scott, on Coast to Coast AM.
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4: ABC News, I'm Sherry Preston. Deadly crash in Pennsylvania between a police helicopter and a Cessna, the small plane colliding with a chopper on a training mission just outside the capital of Harrisburg. Pennsylvania State Police Acting Commissioner, Lieutenant Colonel George Bivens.
5: The plane crashed into the ground a short distance ahead in many pieces. The helicopter, without its blades and without its tail boom, rolled inverted and crashed into the ground.
4: The troopers on board the chopper are hospitalized. The pilot of the plane was killed. Public unrest in Ukraine after President Volodymyr Zelensky fired his popular defense minister. Zelensky also facing questions about corruption. Some are calling for new elections. Others say it's much too dangerous during wartime. A new high for the national debt. It now tops $40 trillion for the first time ever. A big portion of the spending coming from rising defense costs, in addition to safety net programs like Medicare and Social Security. This is ABC News. Add two more place settings to the royal table as some members of the royal family make their return to the UK. Here's ABC's Trevor Ault.
6: We have now confirmed that Harry and Meghan, the Duke and Duchess of Sussex, are going to be moving back to the UK with their children, Archie and Lilibet. And while Buckingham Palace has no comment, we have learned from a source familiar with the situation that King Charles learned of these plans on Sunday, and he welcomes the opportunity to see the family more frequently. But we have learned that there's going to be no change in Harry and Meghan's official status as non-working royals. They're going to be sticking with that agreement that they reached when they left the UK.
4: Harvard University has agreed to pay $53 million over lawsuits brought by families of donors whose body parts were stolen from its medical school's morgue. The morgue's manager reportedly selling those body parts on the black market. Harvard officials called the former manager's actions despicable, abhorrent, and a flagrant betrayal of our values as a medical community in an update this week on the civil lawsuits. I'm Sherry Preston, ABC News.
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9: From the WMAY newsroom, I'm Mike Widmacher. U.S. Senator Dick Durbin says that as he leaves public service, he hopes for a reversal in the nation's increasing divisiveness. The Springfield Democrat made his annual Illinois State Fair appearance on WMAY's AM Springfield. Durbin said he hopes people learn to work together again. Quote, "We got to be willing to talk to one another again on a human basis," Durbin told WMAY's Sam Madonia. Quote, "Sure, we're going to disagree on political issues, but there are things we should agree on when it comes to helping people. I think we need more of that attitude." Durbin credited many influences on his career, most notably when he was put in touch with Senator Paul Simon. Durbin said he will stay in Springfield as he begins retirement next year at the end of his term. U.S. News and World Report has ranked Glenwood High School as the best high school in the Springfield metro area. The school reported ranking 89th out of 6.

0: 675 high schools in Illinois, up 16 places from last year. Glenwood's highest rankings were in state assessment proficiency and college curriculum. For more news, visit WMAY.com.
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4: Here's your updated News Channel 20 Storm Team forecast. Low level offer on 66. Fog in spots overnight under partly cloudy skies. Winds out of the north around 5 miles per hour. Mainly clear skies with fog in spots early Thursday. High temperatures reach up to 83. I'm meteorologist Laura Lockwood on 97.7 and 970 WMAY, Springfield's News and Talk. Right now, it's 66 degrees.
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7: This is America in the Morning from Westwood One. Good morning, I'm John Trout. It's Thursday, August 20th, 2026. Here's what's coming up on America in the Morning.
8: A new unwelcome milestone when it comes to the national debt.
9: Doesn't this make anyone pucker up?
8: I'm Rich Johnson.
10: Takeaways from another busy primary day on Tuesday with the general election now less than 2 months out. I'm John Stolness in Washington.
11: More details emerge about a deadly crash in a remote part of Kenya. I'm Clayton Neville.
12: President Donald Trump played a White House tour guide showing off the helipad he's building on the White House lawn. I'm Lisa Dwyer.
13: The Justice Department says there is no serious dispute that a social media post of seashells could be understood as a threat against President Trump. Mike Hemp in Washington.
7: A mid-air collision under investigation in Pennsylvania and positive news on cancer treatment from drug maker Moderna. All ahead on America in the Morning. Now 7 after. The national debt surpassed a record $40 trillion Wednesday, a staggering milestone as defense costs, social programs like Social Security and Medicare, and an interest on the deficit make up an enormous share of federal spending. Correspondent Rich Johnson reports it took just 5 months for the U.S. national debt to increase by another $1 trillion and double under the past two presidents.
8: The national debt is more than $40 trillion, up from $39 trillion in March and increasing faster than predicted.
9: Doesn't this make anyone pucker up?
8: Arizona Congressman David Schweikert posed that question on the House floor back in June. President Trump was shocked when the number was half that when he first ran for president a decade ago.
9: We have $19 trillion in debt. It's going to be very soon $21 trillion, not billion, $21 trillion in debt. And I will tell you, we are sitting on a time bomb.
8: The president, in a CBS interview in 2016, Trump did not directly address the issue Wednesday, but did say this about interest rates, which can put a damper on consumer spending.
9: Our country is doing so well despite interest rates. We have interest rates that are artificially high. They raise them for no reason.
8: Florida Senator Rick Scott's among those sharing how the huge national debt will impact you.
14: The cost of everything is going to go up. The value of the dollar is going to go down. So if you're a hardworking American family, your paycheck's not going to go as far.
8: Like many other Republicans, Scott says the start to reducing the debt is to balance the budget, which has always been a near impossible task, perhaps more so today as Trump asks for more military spending while also trying to find ways to lower the cost of gas and groceries. The president of the Committee for a Responsible Federal Budget, Maya McGuinness, says there's a mismatch between what lawmakers say about the debt and the solutions they do or don't offer.
15: Politicians don't like to kind of level with the hard things that we have to do, and so they want to give more handouts, taxes, spending cuts, spending increases, and that makes the situation worse.
8: Her comment, courtesy of Bloomberg. And while the president and Congress look for ways to slow down rising debt, both will hit a legal wall by next summer. The U.S. debt limit of $41.1 trillion. When it hits that number, Congress must again vote on whether to raise the limit or repeal the 1939 law that mandated and approved raising the ceiling every time the national debt gets there. I'm Rich Johnson.
7: Progressive Democrats made out well during the primaries this week, but some key Trump-backed candidates failed to win their elections. John Stolness has some of the key takeaways from Tuesday's primary battles in Florida, Wisconsin, and Alaska.
10: In Alaska, Democratic senatorial candidate Mary Peltola appears to be the top vote-getter in that state's non-parliamentary primary election, with about 80% of the vote in. Republican incumbent Dan Sullivan finished in second. The top four vote-getters will advance to November's general election from that state, and it appears that will also include the other Dan Sullivan, who ran against Senator Sullivan for the Republican primary. Peltola told supporters Senator Sullivan has not acted in the best interests of Alaskans during his time in Congress.
16: A third of Alaskans depend on Medicaid. We have tens of thousands of Alaskans who can no longer afford health insurance. And we are getting crushed by corporate greed. Dan Sullivan, every single vote, votes along with corporate greed.
10: Sullivan told his team he was thrilled to make it to the final four and looked forward to taking on all comers this November.
17: We got challenges, but we need to keep that positive vision going for our state. That's the vision we have. D.C. Democrats don't have an agenda or a vision for Alaska. They have a target on Alaska, and we're not going to let them do it.
10: Progressive Democrats largely had a good night. The big surprise was in Florida's Democratic Senate primary, where State Representative Angie Nixon beat Alex Vindman, who had a substantial edge in funding and spending. Nixon tells MS Now there is room in the Democratic Party for people like her.
18: I'm not in alignment with everything that the Democratic Party is in alignment with. I believe that the Democratic Party is, however, this big, large chant.
10: However, analysts at the University of Virginia Center for Politics believes Nixon's defeat of Vindman makes it more likely the Republican, Senator Ashley Moody, will retain her seat. Donald Trump had a rough night in Florida House races, with Corey Mills and Catalina Lauf both losing their primaries. He also suffered a loss in the Wyoming governor's race, where State Senator Eric Barlow easily defeated Trump-backed Megan Degenfelder in a deep red state. And in a special election in California, it's still too close to call which Democrat will win the primary to take the seat vacated by former Congressman Eric Swalwell, who resigned in scandal earlier this year. John Stolness, Washington.
7: 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It's 12 after. When we return on America in the Morning, a twist on Get Off My Lawn, President Trump's latest White House projects, after these messages.
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0: Welcome back here with America in the Morning. The East Coast set to get hit with rounds of showers. Here's AccuWeather.com meteorologist LaTroy Thornton.
1: The cold front pressing south and east into a rather moist air mass ahead of it is likely to result in the risk for flooding downpours near and along the I-95 corridor through some of the major northeast population centers, including the Baltimore area and Philadelphia, into New York and southwestern Connecticut as places in line for some showers and drenching thunderstorms that could potentially produce pockets of high rainfall rates of an inch per hour or more, causing flash flooding and slow travel, especially for those areas where these thunderstorms arrive just before or even during the evening commute later today. The same storm will also be accompanied by the risk for severe weather in some of these same zones, with places from central and southern New Jersey southward toward the Outer Banks of North Carolina and westward across Virginia into eastern Kentucky, northwestern Georgia, much of Tennessee, and northern parts of both Alabama and Mississippi facing thunderstorms that could bring not only the aforementioned flooding downpours, but localized damaging wind gusts of 55 to 65 miles per hour. Otherwise, a second zone where thunderstorms may produce damaging winds stretches from central Minnesota south and west through northwestern Iowa, eastern South Dakota, and toward the center of Nebraska, where storms this afternoon and tonight may even bring hail. More general afternoon thunderstorms extend from southern Alabama and Mississippi and southeastern Louisiana eastward along the Gulf Coast and through Florida. Expect another round of monsoon thunderstorms from eastern Iowa and western Wyoming through mainly western portions of both Colorado and New Mexico, although those afternoon storms may be a bit more numerous over much of northern and eastern Arizona. In Detroit, today brings some sun with low humidity, high 80. For Tucson, Arizona, partial sun gives way to a late-day thunderstorm, the high 103. That's the nation's weather. I'm AccuWeather.com meteorologist LaTroy Thornton.
0: 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Correspondent Clayton Neville reports a television executive is among the seven who died. Five of them were American citizens.
2: The crash happened Wednesday in a remote part of northern Kenya, killing all seven people on board, six passengers and the pilot. An investigation now underway. The Kenya Civil Aviation Authority says the chopper went down while flying from Loisama Conservancy to an area in Samburu County. Five Americans among those killed in the crash, to include a Florida-based Telemundo TV station manager and a well-known Miami restaurateur. Ecuador's transport minister and the nation's intelligence chief and his wife also killed in the crash. The helicopter owned by local company Lady Lori Helicopters was carrying guests with a travel company. Apparently, the aircraft was operating a charter flight when it crashed. I'm Clayton Neville.
0: President Trump spends part of his Wednesday on the White House lawn with reporters to inspect some of his projects. Lisa Dwyer reports.
3: President Donald Trump played a White House tour guide, showing off the helipad he's building on the White House lawn before leaning over to add his autograph.
4: It's 35,000 pounds per square inch. If you look at hard concrete is 5,000 pounds. This is 35,000. So nature is stronger than what the human can produce. It's really pretty amazing.
3: Trump says the granite being laid for the helipad will leave visiting foreign leaders very impressed, including
4: President Xi is coming, other heads of state will come, and we can do this all outside. Nice weather like today.
3: Trump remains focused on such projects, even as his war in Iran nears the six-month mark. With his approval ratings down, just 2.5 months to go before the critical midterm elections, and as voters are increasingly worried about a weakening economy. I'm Lisa Dwyer.
0: 19 after. 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Those stories in business headlines when America in the Morning continues after these messages.
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0: It's 21 after. America in the Morning continues. The losing streak came to an end on Wall Street Wednesday, buoyed by the news that the U.S. and Canada were coming together on trade. The Treasury increased its bond buyback, easing market stress, and shares of drug maker Moderna soared after they released results on success of their mRNA cancer vaccine. All of this coming on a day when the national debt surpassed $40 trillion, adding $1 trillion of that debt in just the past 5 months. With a recap from Wall Street, here's Alex Viega.
12: I'm Alex Viega, and this is the AP Markets Report. U.S. stocks closed higher on Wednesday after the Treasury Department made a move to ease pressure emanating from the bond market. Strong earnings reports from Target and other U.S. companies also helped give the stock market a boost. The S&P 500 rose 0.2% for its first gain in 4 days. The benchmark index set its all-time high just last week. The Dow added 119 points, or 0.2%, and the Nasdaq Composite gained 0.2%. Yields sank in the bond market after the Treasury Department said it would at least double the size of its purchases of long-term treasuries. Yields had been climbing on inflation worries and other concerns. This is Alex Vega.
0: Retailer Target's second quarter earnings got a big boost from tariff refunds while sales topped expectations. CNBC reports the retailer shows more signs of its turnaround is taking hold. The company said net sales climbed 5.3% from the year prior. Comparable sales grew 3.8%, topping Wall Street estimates of 2.4%, according to Street Account. Target said it saw its strength across its food and beauty business, and all six of its major categories grew. However, its apparel and home categories lagged behind other segments, a discrepancy company executives said they intend on fixing. Meantime, Fox News is reporting that Costco will soon offer Medicare plans to certain members as part of a new first-of-its-kind health insurance venture. The warehouse giant has teamed up with Scan Health Plan, one of the nation's largest nonprofit Medicare Advantage plans focused on senior health care. Pending regulatory approval, the suite could include a revamped pharmacy experience, MedFlex over-the-counter pharmacy benefits, vision care coverage, audiology and hearing benefits, and more. ScanHealth said the initiative was designed to address the, quote, disjointed experience that many seniors face accessing care and services, and will bring more value and better experience to seniors as they navigate their health insurance. The plans would be sold at Costco stores and also made available through insurance agents and websites, according to the Wall Street Journal. Again, regulatory review is pending. It's 24 after. When we return on America in the Morning, James Comey, Donald Trump, and the Department of Justice after these messages.
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0: 26 after now, you're with America in the Morning. Tragedy in Pennsylvania after a small airplane and a state police helicopter collide midair. It happened near the town of Carlisle, just west of the state capital of Harrisburg. The Federal Aviation Administration says that two people were on board the helicopter, identified as a Bell 407, which came to rest on the ground near a runway of the Carlisle Airport, the emblem of the Pennsylvania State Police still visible. It's not clear how many people were aboard the Cessna 150 single-engine airplane. Pennsylvania Governor Josh Shapiro wrote on social media he was heading to the crash site, and he and his wife were praying for the victims. The National Transportation Safety Board, along with the FAA, will be investigating the crash. America in the Morning continues. The Justice Department is defending the James Comey prosecution. Correspondent Mike Hempen has details.
1: The Justice Department says there is, quote, no serious dispute that a social media post of seashells by former FBI Director James Comey could be understood as a threat against President Trump. Prosecutors also call into question Comey's account that he found the seashells in a numerical arrangement 8647 while walking on a North Carolina beach. In the Merriam-Webster Dictionary, the entry for 86 says its meaning is to throw out, to get rid of, or to refuse service to. Trump is the 47th president. The arguments in motions Tuesday are the government's most detailed explanation of its indictment. They were filed in response to efforts by Comey's lawyers to dismiss the case. Mike Hemp in Washington.
0: America in the Morning for Thursday, August 20th, 2026 is produced by Jeff McKay. I'm John Trout. This is Westwood One.
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5: From ABC News, Wall Street Now. The Big Three stock averages broke a three-day losing streak Wednesday with the Dow picking up 120 points to finish at 53,463. The S&P and NASDAQ composite each rose about 0.2%. Moderna shares more than doubled Wednesday after the drug company announced initial data for a personalized cancer vaccine meant to keep melanoma cells at bay. Medical experts say the drug may hold promise for treating other cancers. The Federal Trade Commission is taking public comment on surveillance pricing. That's when businesses use personal data to shift prices to what they believe a consumer can afford. The FTC acknowledges, though, that it may have no power to ban surveillance pricing. Buzzballs, the ready-to-drink cocktail brand, is tapping into consumer sense of nostalgia. It's forged a new partnership with the company behind Pop-Tarts. Frosted s'mores and frosted brown sugar cinnamon buzz balls are 15% alcohol. Jim Ryan, ABC News.
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0: This is America in the Morning from Westwood One. Coming up this half hour,
11: President Trump says he may reopen negotiations with Iran at some point. I'm Julie Walker.
12: The judge in the trial of Texas teenager Carmelo Anthony was ordered removed from the case. I'm Lisa Dwyer.
13: President Trump says the U.S. and Canada have struck a deal on tariffs. I'm Clayton Neville.
14: Authorities in Worcester, Massachusetts are searching for Karen Solomon. I'm Marcela Sanchez.
15: U.S.-South Korean joint drills will be sharply scaled back. I'm Karen Chemas.
16: A vaccine for the AI mind virus. I'm the new old tech guy, Chuck Palm.
17: Harry and Meghan are making a move back to the U.K. I'm Kevin Carr.
0: Back after these messages.
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24: 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I'm Delos Yonke.
25: I'm Rita Frazier. What a day at the State Fair yesterday, Delos.
24: Fantastic day and, you know, the best on display. Governor Sala champions. Great kids. Animals are unbelievable. the products that are exhibited, like the ham and the ice cream, all fantastic. Great celebration.
25: Yes, and the parents of the kids that exhibited the Grand Champion livestock were here with them because they're supportive every day.
24: Every day. That's right, so many times a day. Okay, now let's also talk about, sorry for doing this to you, I knew the governor was going to recognize you as being a Hall of Famer in the National Association of Farm Broadcasting. I did not know he was going to proclaim August 19 of 26 as Rita Fraser Day.
25: I don't know what to say. Very honored, DeLoss.
24: All I was thinking was, don't pass out. I was afraid you were going to pass out. That was quite a surprise.
25: I was close, actually. Thank you for keeping a secret, you stinker.
24: You're welcome. That was very nice. He gave the proclamation. He said so many nice things about you and was very well received and well reserved. So you have the proclamation. I know you haven't thought about this. It's a certificate. It's a proclamation that's yours. What are you going to do with that?
25: I guess hanging on my office at work, right?
24: Let's put it in the middle of the building and everybody come pay their respects. All right, stay with us. This is RFD, Illinois.
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25: Back on RFD Illinois, I'm Rita Fraser. The governor's sale of champions last night ended a terrific day at the Illinois State Fair. No sale of champions can take place without champion auctioneers. And this year's 2026 Illinois State Champion Auctioneer, Hayden Geisler of Macoupin County, DeLoss, had a chance to catch up with Hayden yesterday.
4: I'm 33 years old this year.
24: Okay. Yep. How many times have you competed?
4: I think this makes number 9.
24: Okay.
4: Yep.
24: What is the competition? You know, what's the rubric, or, you know, how many different categories are into competing in this?
4: So initially, as a preliminary contestant, you go in with everybody else the first round, and you sell 3 items that you bring from home. They need to be worth over $50. You sell them at a live public auction setting, and then you are selected to be a top 5 finalist. That rolls into a 2-question session, and after those sessions, you sell another 3 items that are donated by the Illinois Auctioneer Association, and after that, they select their top 3 contestants.
24: Tell me about what you do. Tell me about the business at home.
4: Yep, so the auction business at home, I actually wear many hats. I've got an auction business. I sell John Deere equipment full-time for Seidenstricker Nobley Partners, John Deere, out of Jerseyville. My wife and I have some Red Angus cows that we raise show cattle with. I farm with my father-in-law. We stay very busy. There's plenty of stuff going on. I just recently got my real estate license. I'm a real estate broker for Land Resource Group, LLC, out of Edwardsville, Illinois. So the auction business is good. Things have been busy. We have a highlighted 90-plus collector tractor auction coming up here in December. Just booked the other day. That's super exciting in Jerseyville. So things are good, and things are optimistic around Jerseyville. It keeps raining, and that anytime it rains in August, it turns the mindset around pretty quick.
24: I certainly see sons of auctioneers become auctioneers. Is it in the family at all?
4: So actually, I'm a first-generation auctioneer. I need to thank both my grandpas for that. My grandpa on my Geisler side, he used to drag me and my sister around all summer long from sale barn to sale barn and consignment sale and equipment sales. And it was always hot, but man, I learned a lot, and I'd come home and I'd carpet farm there in the living room. My mom and dad bought me a karaoke machine when I was about 10 or 11, and we started having auctions right there in the living room. And my other grandpa, Scharfenberg, on my mom's side, He always taught me that a man is only as good as his word, and to believe in the word of a good firm handshake. So between those two assets, it's helped me get me here today. So,
5: the state champion auctioneer Hayden Geisler of Macoupin County with her own DeLoss Yonke. I also caught up with a 2022 champion auctioneer from the competition and a young and up-and-coming auctioneer who is looking for success. We talked to Tony Wisely, auctioneer.
6: My name's Tony Wisely. Just happened to be lucky enough to be the 22 Illinois State Auctioneer Champion, and I have with me today Bray Hansen. Brought him from Iowa. He's never been to the Illinois State Fair and wanted to experience this. Had the honor of judging the auctioneer contest today and brought him along so we could watch, and he got to sell today, having a great day at the Illinois Fair.
25: So what was your first impression? When did you connect with auctioneering?
7: I was in my dad's truck, and I heard the Auctioneer song by Leroy Van Dyke, and it just made me spark, and it's like, I want to go do this. And I was in the back repeatedly listening to it, and I finally got a hang of it, and then I went on YouTube and learned how to do it.
25: So remind me how old you are.
7: 13.
25: So what was the first lesson that he taught you and some of the first things that you learned about being a good auctioneer?
7: He taught me, like, poise and stage presence and, like, staying in one place, because if you move too much, it docks you points in a competition. And, yeah, and he's helped me with a bunch of stuff throughout the way and tone and all that.
25: What has been the most exciting experience so far for you?
7: Definitely NAA. When I made finals, it was a starstruck.
25: So you've had a lot of highlights already. What is your goal? What's your plan for the future?
7: My main goal in the auction industry is winning IJIC. It doesn't have to be next year. It can be in the next 5 years. But my main goal is winning IJAX. But then after that, I hope to go to college and get my own land business and sell land for people.
25: So give us some example of how good you are.
7: 19, what do you get 20, what do you get 30, 100, 40, what do you get 40, 100, 50, what do you get 60, 70, what do you get 80, 100, 90, what do you get 100, 100, 110, and I sold it. $100 a better number.
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10: Welcome back to RFD Illinois. I'm DeLoss Yonke. Now, before we talk about anything at the state fair, we need to talk about this corn market, which yesterday was awfully close to its session high and settled around 498. And then in the overnight, at least early, spent some time in the low $5 mark. You have to go back into May. May 12th. December corn settled at $5.02. On the 13th, it settled at $5.03. And then on the 14th, it was down 11.75. And by the time we got to mid-June, we had given up quite a bit of it. By June 15, so a little more than a month later, we were down to 4.41.75. So we lost 60 cents in that stretch, and we've gotten almost all of it back. Why is that? Especially, I mean, you look back at the last couple of years, we were putting in pre-harvest lows right around this time. So what's different this go-around? Normally in August, you're talking about weather in China. Not talking about China much, so what is it? Sherman Newland, out of the Robinson area, Risk Management Commodities, a division of Zahner Ag Hedge.
11: Well, I think a big part is the numbers that Pro Farmer is putting out. You saw it last night. They put out the Indiana numbers, and they were down. The Ohio numbers were down the night before. You know, just everything is coming in quite a bit lower than what we saw. So I think that has the trade thinking, hey, you know, USDA may be wrong, or they're going in the right direction, but maybe they need to cut more, you know, in that September report. So I think you got the fund money cutting in front of this a little bit more. On top of that, you have the Ukraine situation, obviously, and Russia, that's pushing wheat higher. You got the crude oil market going up because of the Strait of Hormuz. There's nothing really getting done settled over there. You got, you know, France, Europe, basically in a major drought. So there's going to be some demand coming somewhere from, I mean, to someone from that area. And then I think, you know, guys keep asking about beans, why are they going up? I keep thinking it's the, well, on top of the China buying, you know, which, you know, I think that, you know, USDA has already said, hey, they're going to buy 25 million metric tons, and that's what they're putting in, you know, their carryout numbers, in our opinion. But you got this El Nino development that's catching quite a bit of press, you know, once in a thousand year type El Nino that's going to affect South America. And I think, really, I think that's really what's starting to push, you know, keep these beans higher, because as much rain as we've had in a lot of areas, you would think bean yield would be, could be going up. But as you know, we've had a lot of rain in Illinois, the loss, and Indiana, and areas of Ohio, and it's too much rain. And beans don't like that either. So I think you just got a combination. A lot of things is just pushing this market up right now.
10: Sherman Newland, Crawford County farmer, he says his early planted corn looks pretty good. He's at Risk Management Commodities, a division of Zahner Ag Hedge. And by the way, also yesterday, the July 27 contract settled at 523. That's a 25-cent carry. December 27 settled yesterday at $5.06.5. Might that be of interest? By the way, also at the fairgrounds yesterday, CME Group buys one of the hogs and gives away scholarships. We talked about a couple of new things at the CME Group. John Ritchie is Global Head of Agricultural Products.
12: One of the two contracts that we just launched a couple months ago are a beef trim 50s and a beef trim 90s. So it's effectively a burger contract. And one of the, we received a lot of requests, and we'd had a lot of conversations with packers and ranchers to help develop a tool to be able to help them manage that price risk at the end of the production cycle. So we've had feeder cattle, knife cattle for the last 60 years, but there was always this unaddressable gap where, like, it finishes and you get the production into beef. And so, like, you know, up until the last few weeks, right, like live cattle and feeder cattle price-wise have been really strong, and that's followed through into beef prices. And so with the lowest herd in 75 years, and you're not seeing heifer retention to rebuild that herd, and the risk of screwworm coming in, like the price of beef, there's a lot of risk to it. So we were very pleased to be able to introduce the 50s and the 90s futures and options just to help clients manage risk.
13: So was there a response? You know, some of those may take a little while, or do people jump in?
12: This one, man, you know, new markets always take time. I would tell you, we love to see trades on the first day, and we got them, and we're just a couple weeks in, and we've seen, like, good volume and consistent open interest. So, you know, new markets always take time. I would say it's been really nice organic growth, and I think that tells us that we're on the right path.
13: I can't imagine what it takes on the back end to execute something that I would see on a screen.
12: Yeah, you know, we've really seen an adoption into these electronic markets. It's especially helped now as, you know, the markets have become global too. So, you know, we've got a transparent order book now, can be accessed from anywhere in the world. And again, that just highlights the global nature of our deep liquid agriculture benchmarks.
13: You said sorghum.
12: Yes.
13: What's that all about?
12: Oh, so excited. All right. Sorghum trades as a differential to corn. We've got a physically delivered basis that's launching on Monday, so I'm excited, obviously. You know
13: this me. This Monday?
12: This Monday, man. Wow. It's coming. So sorghum, obviously, it's a cereal grain, right? It's a food. It's a feed. It's less water and fertilizer intensive than corn, although it still trades as a relationship to corn. And so what's happened, and the other thing, too, which is nice with the evolution of renewables, is you can actually process it into ethanol. So there's a really diverse group of participants that are interested this. So the U.S. produces 20% of global sorghum production, and 50% of domestic production occurs in Kansas. So we leveraged our Kansas City elevator network that's regular for delivery for KC wheat, and a lot of them have signed up for regularity to, for delivery. As well, we based on client feedback, we also made available truck loadout as well as single car and shuttle. So really excited. And it's, again, it's like we're always innovating and just thinking about, you know, how we can help the farming community here remain competitive.
10: John Ritchie, Global Head of Agricultural Products at the CME Group. Boy, I picked the right time to talk to him. And we still have plenty more to come in the days ahead from the Illinois State Fair. This is RFD Illinois.
0: With the RFD Ag Market Summary for this Thursday morning, I'm Jim Taylor. Corn, beans, and Chicago wheat all finishing Wednesday higher. September corn closing 473, up 9 3/4. December corn up a dime, 498. March corn 513 3/4, up 9 3/4. September beans closing 1222 1/4, up 21 1/2. November beans up 20 1/2, 1237 1/4. January beans 1251 1/4, up 19 3/4. September wheat closing 680 1/4, up 15 3/4. December wheat up 16 1/4, 697 1/2. March wheat 714 3/4, up 15 3/4. September bean meal 318.90, up 5.90. September bean oil on Wednesday 69.86, up 17 cents. Current electronic overnight trading, September corn up a nickel. December corn up 5. March corn 518 1/4, up 4 1/2. September beans in the overnight up 5 1/4. November beans up 6 1/4. January beans 1258, up 6 3/4. September wheat in the overnight up 3 1/4. December wheat up 4. March wheat 718, up 3 1/4. Outside markets this morning, October Brent crude oil 93.71, up 209. The October gold contract unchanged, 45.11.30. Livestock trade from Wednesday, August feeders 336.85, down 237. September feeder cattle 329.12, down 422. August live cattle 223.42, down $1.47. October live cattle 217.22, down $1.70. October lean hogs 81.50, up 77 cents. December lean hog 71.42, up $0.50. Illinois direct barrels and gilts trading steady on Wednesday, 58-68. And that's the RFD Ag Market Summary for this Thursday morning. 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
14: This is the early morning weather report for Thursday from meteorologist Paul Otto for listeners on the RFD Radio Network. Temperatures behind our latest cold front that's in the process of wrapping itself up over eastern and southeastern portions of the state, where an additional trace to a tenth of an inch is possible. After most areas in the state, with the exception of the northwest corner, saw anywhere between 1/4 and 1 inch of rain in the past 24 hours. And this cold front is now responsible for leveling off our temperatures to slightly below normal just initially, but then that cool down will accelerate to between 3 and 5 degrees below normal by Saturday afternoon, with the air mass, cooler air mass, fully transitioning all through a northwesterly flow to bring in the coolest air so far this week, just after the conclusion of our Friday Night Lights football game being played at your local high school. Although during the game, I do expect some fantastic sunsets across central Illinois, as that approaching cold front will bring some clouds down from the northwest and actually bring a threat of showers to areas north of I-80 during the game. By Saturday afternoon, everybody will be rain-free, and only fair-weather cumulus clouds will be left as that northwesterly flow at the surface does become established and last through Monday as Canadian high pressure moves in. Precipitation only reaches normal over northeastern Illinois. Below normal rainfall will be found over the remainder of the state. Mid-range forecast for the 25th through the 29th. Temperatures do reach back to normal by Tuesday, just for one day before another reinforcing shot of cool air arrives by the middle of next week, and that'll send temperatures 5 to 7 degrees below normal, and that'll last through the end of this 10-day forecast period on the 29th, and it looks as though we do have a warm-up occurring, and temperatures do snap back to normal in the long-range forecast. 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
18: That's all the time we have for RFD Illinois. Okay, so State Fair goes through the weekend. Our coverage is done, but it's been another great year. We've had a lot of fun times down here.
25: We certainly have, and we know because we heard the early reports of silage being cut down in southern Illinois. It won't be long that we'll be covering a harvest, and our own Jim Taylor is packing his bags for Farm Progress Show.
18: Oh, very nice. Maggie's next week in Bloomington also. By the way, I talk a lot about the pork burgers. The cheeseburger at the Ribeye Corral is amazing.
25: Get you one.
18: Yes, get down here this weekend and get you one. I'm DeLoss Yonke.
25: I'm Rita Frazier.

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4: ABC News, I'm Sherry Preston. Deadly mid-air crash between a police helicopter and a small airplane just outside Harrisburg, the capital of Pennsylvania.
5: This happened in Carlisle at an airport with no control tower. The law enforcement chopper was hovering near a runway when the small plane came in for a landing, the plane colliding with the chopper and breaking apart. The pilot died. Two troopers in the chopper were initially stuck in the wreckage, but are expected to be okay. Federal investigators are on the scene looking into the cause.
4: That's ABC's Faith Abube. The national debt hitting a staggering $40 trillion for the first time ever, a big portion of the spending on defense. North Korea launching 10 short-range ballistic missiles toward the sea a day after Pyongyang shrugged off a U.S. decision to scale back on military drills with South Korea. Russia pounding Ukraine overnight. The capital of Kyiv hit with scores of drones and missiles in an attack that lasted 4 hours. This is ABC News. Drug makers Merck and Moderna announcing a successful trial of a new mRNA vaccine to help guard melanoma survivors from repeat cases. Dr. Michael Fasto is at Memorial Sloan Kettering Cancer Center.
6: In this particular approach, each individual patient has their own construct made for themselves. So it's the ultimate personalized type of a strategy. And we believe that mRNA vaccines are particularly immunogenic as well, that create these favorable immune responses against cancer in this particular context. So we think that this is really going to be an important type of platform for not only our patients with melanoma, but ideally patients with other types of cancers as well.
4: Deadly helicopter crash in Kenya this week. All seven people on board a wildlife safari tour, including five Americans, were killed. Another day of flooding in the Midwest. Those storms are now moving into the Northeast today. Also, cleanup continuing in Hawaii following major rain and flooding caused by Tropical Storm Lala. I'm Sherry Preston, ABC News.
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9: Some patchy fog here in the capital city. We have a temperature reading right now of 67 degrees. I'm Greg Hallblight, 97.7 and 970 WMAY News Headlines. Republican Day at the Illinois State Fair. Party candidates and representatives of the GOP host activities on the grounds here on day 8. Harness racing scheduled for the track. Cattle, sheep, and society horse shows are in the livestock area. Rumors the Ultimate Fleetwood Mac tribute show is the free concert on the Grand Central stage in the Reich Pavilion. And folk rockers, the Avid Brothers, headline the grandstand. Democrats gathered in Springfield yesterday for the celebrations at the Illinois State Fair around Governor's Day, with Capital News Illinois reporting thousands attending a morning brunch. The Bank of Springfield Center elected officials then headed to the fairgrounds for a rally featuring Massachusetts U.S. Senator Elizabeth Warren. U.S. Senator Dick Durbin says that he leaves public service, he hopes for a reversal in the nation's increasing divisiveness. Springfield Democrat made his annual Illinois State Fair appearance on WMAY's AM Springfield. You can hear the interview on our podcast page, WMAY.com. Governor J.B. Pritzker and First Lady M.K. Pritzker wrote out a $105,000 check for the Grand Champion Steer.

0: buying that animal for the seventh consecutive year during yesterday's Sale of Champions. McClay Gensini of Putnam County showed the winning animal. Pritzker's purchased the steer and donated it to Feeding Illinois for distribution of food banks. And about 320 people from 50 countries became new U.S. citizens on Wednesday during the annual naturalization ceremony at the Illinois State Fair, as that was in the Orr Building yesterday. More at WMAY.com. Let's take a look at sports now with Darren Pritchett.
1: Braden Montgomery drove in two runs while the White Sox pitching staff gave up just two hits in a 3-0 victory over the Cubs at Wrigley Field. It's an off day today for the Cubs while the White Sox play a makeup game at home versus Atlanta today at 1:10 with Anthony Kay on the mound. Cincinnati edged the Cardinals 5-4. Jordan Walker hit his 25th home run of the season for St. Louis. Michael McGreevy pitches for the Cardinals at Cincinnati this morning at 11:40. Tomorrow is the start of the high school football season, and on 970 AM at 7 o'clock, you'll hear Glenwood hosting Normal West. Also at 7 o'clock on 97.7 FM, it's Rochester playing at Moline.
2: Nice dry weather is back in the forecast for today. We'll have highs in the low 80s with feels-like conditions making it feel like the mid-80s. With calm conditions and decreasing cloud coverage, we're going to see sunny skies later on this afternoon. And overnight tonight, the cloud coverage is going to stay light, and that's going to allow our temperatures to fall down into the low 60s for Friday morning. And during tomorrow afternoon, we're going to see our temperatures get into the mid-80s, feeling like the upper 80s. Calm conditions and partly cloudy skies, but we can't rule out a stray shower or storm late Friday night. With the new Channel 20 Storm Team forecast, I'm meteorologist Matt Bednar.
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1: Back at the gazebo, Main Street and Illinois Avenue. Okay, patchy fog, which we sort of expected. That was in the forecast, so all well and good, but you know how to get here to paradise, at least for this week of August, for 11 days of August. And City Water Light and Power presents our visits here to the gazebo at the Illinois State Fair with our guest co-host Alyssa Hacker, Brad Carlson in the house as well, because it's Republican Day, and here we are on the Marks patio set.
2: The boys from fireplace and lighting and outdoor. Greg, have you ever been in that store at all?
1: Shame on me, but no, I haven't.
2: Well, I haven't been in there in 2 years.
1: Marks,
2: so
1: fireplaces,
2: be
1: lighting, and outdoor living.
2: Because if I go in, I'm buying stuff that I don't need.
1: Well,
2: but it enhances. Brad Carlson, you go into Marks at all?
3: You know, I did. I did be in the summer.
2: It
3: and
2: is,
3: looking around,
2: what a selection.
3: Great selection and great people there.
2: If you're looking for lighting, his lighting is probably as good as a lot.
3: They have grills.
2: Oh, my gosh. Every type grill imaginable and so on. Yeah. Alyssa Hacker, good morning. How are you?
4: Great. How are you?
2: Every day at the fair for you?
4: I skipped last night. I've been out every day since Thursday.
2: Why?
4: I was tired.
2: No, I'm not asking why last night you didn't go, but have you always been a state fair person?
4: Yeah, I've always been, and I just love it. I mean, I was talking to some coworkers yesterday, and I said I've been out every day, and there's still so much I haven't done yet. Haven't been back in conservation world, and so there's a lot to do still.
2: Born and raised in Springfield.
4: Born and raised.
2: Pleasant Plains High School.
4: Correct.
2: Where did the fair thing start with you? Do you remember coming out here at a young age? Ever work on the fairgrounds?
4: Coming out here, I always had a mega pass for the rides.
2: Okay.
4: And so we can blame the carnival for my love of
2: there it is.
4: Early
2: there it
4: love
2: is.
4: Of the fair.
2: Yeah. All right. Brad Carlson, good morning. How are you, my friend?
3: Good morning, Sammy. I'm doing well.
2: You texted me yesterday. By the way, folks, this is kind of Matt Bednar and Channel 20 are doing a live report right down Illinois Avenue. They are just 50 yards from us, maybe 40 yards from us, and they're going to shoot to the west. So anyway, I've asked Matt to come up. I'll spontaneous come up and join us.
3: Yeah.
2: And we'll get the live forecast from him and say, what do we have to look like the rest of the day? So he's out there and he's going to join us when they're done with his spot on the street here at State Fairgrounds. You sent me a text about Amber Sabin. I did not get a chance to read it on air, but I'll let you talk about that. And the meaning, I know what the meaning was. You're very complimentary. Let's be honest, very complimentary. No, I'd be honest about that. She's a nice lady and does her job, and I think that's one of the things you appreciate.
3: Well, you know, Amber's been with CWLP over multiple administrations.
2: Yeah. So that tells Sarah you, administration.
3: Yeah, I mean, so it tells you right there the job she does, the professionalism. But for all us Alders, you know, let's look at Sunday afternoon, Sunday night. You know, the storm came in, and there was a lot of damage. Not only throughout the city, but Sam and Mar area.
2: Yeah,
3: there was a lot of damage with the Country Club and Sherwood, Westchester, a little bit in Lincolnshire. And she's one who not only puts out the Facebook post and Twitter, but you know, she also keeps some of us informed as far as maybe some specifics of what's going on out there. Whether, you know, we had a couple in my area, a couple snap poles. I mean,
2: sure.
3: There's still some lines above ground along Worson Road, and there were a couple snap poles that they passed on to me. And that was, you know, it's all about communication with their constituents. You know, a lot of these homeowners organizations have Facebook pages, and, you know, they allow me to comment in there and just give them the news, up-to-date information, in essentially real time.
2: Alyssa Hacker, we talked about the fair. Walk me through Pleasant Plains High School. Where's the next stop for you?
4: I went to college in Lakeland, Florida, Florida Southern College. And wow. I was on the road with you, on the radio with you years ago because it was when we got a direct flight from Springfield to Lakeland. And I came on and talked about all the great things you can do in Lakeland.
2: We took that flight, that very famous flight. Direct Air was the company, I believe, that operated the plane.
4: Sounds great.
2: And they said as a promotion, they flew I think Paul Packelhofer was with me, Paul and myself, and we went down and did four shows. We did one show from Gatorland and the Flight Museum, and that is the infamous flight coming back. We're leaving. And it was a great little airport, Lakeland, right in the middle. I'm very familiar with, because my brother-in-law was born and raised there, and he still had family there. So I really enjoyed it and said, you know, this is really neat. It's not, it's close enough to Disney. You can get to Disney, or you want to go over to, you know, Siesta Key. It's not that far away. So we're coming back, and I'm sitting there with Alice, my wife. We're sitting there, and all of a sudden there's a bang. And I look over at Alice, and she was a former flight attendant. She says, that's not good. I said, really? I look at Paul, and he says, we just blew an engine. And Paul is, you know, an airline geek, if you will. He can tell you about every plane ever manufactured. And all of a sudden, the pilot comes on and said, folks, we have to make an emergency landing in Tampa. We're circling back to Tampa. He says, we have lost an engine, but, well, now you're down to one engine. So you hope, yeah. And we're circling, and all of a sudden we start to land, and we see all these emergency vehicles. I'm telling you, it was unbelievable. Come to find out that when you blow an engine, the dangerous part is the landing. You know, you can circle a lot in the air. And then chaos ensued, and because it was a private thing, they didn't have any of their airline we could go to, and it was shortly thereafter. They had to put us up in a motel, and then a hotel for one night, and then, I don't know, but we had to go to Myrtle Beach to get fuel. They couldn't buy fuel, so you wonder what type of operation we were dealing with. And a week later, they ran up the surrender flag and closed the game. So you took that flight?
4: I did. My family did. It was great to have it.
2: Oh, yeah.
4: Short-lived, probably 2 of the 4 years I was in college.
2: Yeah, it didn't last long.
4: No.
2: It didn't last long and so on. How does someone choose that? I mean, I know people going to Miami and Florida State and so on. How does someone choose a college in Lakeland?
4: It was a beautiful campus. It was the number one most beautiful campus in the nation by the Princeton Review when I was down there. Frank Lloyd Wright designed all the architecture, largest single
2: site
4: collection.
2: What's the name of it?
4: Florida Southern College in Lakeland.
2: Florida Southern College.
4: Mm-hmm.
2: But what's the enrollment? How many students in that place?
4: It's up to 2,000.
2: How many?
4: 2,000 students. It's probably for undergrad. It's small, but I went to Pleasant Plains. I like knowing everyone.
2: Is it a private school or state run?
4: Private.
2: Oh, it is private?
4: Yeah.
2: A religious affiliation or?
4: I think Methodist.
2: It is Methodist
4: yeah.
2: school. All right. So why that? Again, had you been there to vacation? You visited. Why would you even visit, no offense, Florida Southern?
4: My mom found it. So I toured the U of I, and it was freezing. And I said, I want to get out of Illinois. And it was in October. It hadn't even gotten cold yet.
2: Yeah.
4: And so I was looking at colleges all over the South, and then came across Florida Southern, and it was just beautiful. It's on a lake, and it's convenient. And it's an hour between Tampa, hour between Orlando.
2: Sure, so absolutely.
4: Convenient to get to and enjoy Florida.
2: What's that? Is that Interstate 4 that goes through there? Yeah, it is.
4: Yep.
2: From coast to coast.
4: Yeah.
2: What'd you major in?
4: Biology.
2: With the intent to do what for a living?
4: I wanted to go pre-med.
2: Okay.
4: And then I changed my mind and started taking more political science classes,
2: uh-huh.
4: which led me to law school.
2: And?
4: So I came back home to Illinois, and I went to law school at Southern Illinois University, Carbondale.
2: And you have a law degree?
4: Correct.
2: And you practice or pass the bar and everything like that?
4: Yes.
2: So what are you doing now? Help us out. What do you do for a living?
4: I switched jobs in May.
2: Okay.
4: I'm at CMS at the state of Illinois.
2: Really? What do you do for those folks?
4: I work in the labor relations office as an attorney.
2: What were you doing before that?
4: I was
2: the previous job. Weren't you with the union or
4: I was
2: something?
4: With the FOP Labor Council, which is the police union.
2: Oh, okay.
4: All throughout the state. And then I switched jobs to CMS, and now I'm on the management side. So it's the same but different.
2: You would be the perfect person. How do you make the adjustment from the private sector and the public sector? Is there a big adjustment?
4: Honestly, no. It's been great. I worked at the Sangamon County State's Attorney's Office before, so
2: okay.
4: I've worked for the local government.
2: Oh, so you're a little familiar with the public sector and so on.
4: Mm-hmm.
2: CMS, Well, there are people, you know what the initials stand for and so on. You've heard that. Give me the truth. How good is the organization? How challenging? They've got a lot of things under their umbrella.
4: It's great. I'm in the office every single day, 8:30 to 5, and so I see a lot of interesting things, and it's a well-run organization,
2: good.
4: Obviously.
2: What prompted you to run for alderperson?
4: Born and raised here in Springfield, mm-hmm. and I see the potential of Springfield. I see what we can do, and I wanted to jump in and be a part of it.
2: Any aspirations again?
4: Well, I'm elected to the Bank of Springfield Center Board, also known by some people as SMEA Board.
2: Right.
4: So I've been enjoying my time on that, and maybe, you never
2: someday.
4: Know.
2: Brad Carlson, what prompted you to run for alderman in 7?
3: You know, I've been here since 89
2: mm-hmm.
3: and been involved both, politically over the years, administrations, George Ryan's office for a long time.
2: Sure.
3: Been involved and met, a lot of labor folks over the years. And, I first ran, as you know, in 2019 against a long-term incumbent. I was encouraged to run. And I ran hard and was unsuccessful. Thought about running again. And obviously those same people, Democrats, Republicans, business, labor, when the previous alderman couldn't run again, term limit out, they said, hey, you need to look at this again. And so that's why we're here. I mean, I always think it's a little bit trite to say to give back. I've been fortunate enough to be in a good position over all these years
2: yeah.
3: at four layers of government just to help people. And that's what I feel like my strength is.
2: Back to the fair just a minute. So your daughter, how old is your daughter?
3: 29.
2: 29. And she decides to go see
3: Liz right. Khalifa. Yeah, she flew in there, her and her husband.
2: For that reason?
3: Yeah, they live in outside of Ann Arbor. My husband or my son-in-law is a pilot.
2: Oh,
3: so
2: okay.
3: I think they're able to,
2: benefits. Yeah,
3: I get some benefits. So,
2: familiar with that.
3: She still has a few friends here. They wanted to go see the concert last night. So she flew in yesterday afternoon. I went to pick her up at the airport. I think they Ubered out here last night. I said, hey, just like, as always, the last 15 years when you're home, if you need something, you need a ride, call me. So I got the call at about midnight, said, hey, come get us. So what do? You hop up.
2: And, designated driver.
3: Exactly. My wife goes, hey, they called. So I come out again, and then she'll fly back to Ann Arbor this afternoon.
2: Unbelievable.
3: She's a physical therapist. He's a pilot.
2: Alyssa, who is Liz Khalifa? Help me out.
3: I don't know
2: I
3: either.
2: I have no idea.
5: Well, we should start with the name, I suppose. Wiz.
2: Wiz, Liz. That's how impressive I am.
4: I was interested in going last night, but
2: why?
4: I went to the...
2: Well, a rapper? Is that what it is?
4: Yeah.
2: All right.
4: Yeah. They brought in bigger name rappers in
2: the last few
4: years that were absolutely packed. So Ja Rule, Snoop Dogg was last year.
2: Liz, how did Liz come around?
5: I'm sorry, I can't help.
2: No, I'm changing the name.
5: Well, as usual,
2: next time I meet him, it's Liz Khalifa.
3: Can we get some bumper music with that real quick here today? Can we find some bumper music?
2: Steve Brown said, you may not want to play a lot of the music. That's what he said yesterday. He says, I'd be very careful about, and we don't. You know, I found that, listen.
5: Yeah, Liz is on his or her way back to wherever
2: she
5: came from.
2: We don't know.
5: So we don't need to worry about it.
2: I thought I saw him up at Colors, French fries this morning when I drove by. Anytime you're ready. See what he's saying.
5: 6 minutes till his next hit.
2: 6 minutes. You want to come up now? Come on up.
5: Give us two of them.
2: Yeah, absolutely. I'll ask you. He went to Liz Khalifa. I'm going to read Liz and Wiz. And all I know, somebody said, you don't even have to play that. So
5: Liz Khalifa.
2: The age.
5: That's a classic.
2: How is the age? What's the demographic?
4: Honestly, I don't know who was there last night.
5: That's got to go.
2: Unbelievable. Matt Bednar, good morning. How are you?
6: I'm doing well. How about you guys?
2: Right, we couldn't be better. Tell me about yourself. Born and raised where?
6: I'm born and raised in Arlington Heights, or Prospect Heights, but in the Arlington Heights area.
2: Percy High School?
6: High School.
2: Very good. Where were the stops after that?
6: I went to the University of Oklahoma to get my bachelor's degree in meteorology.
2: In what?
6: In meteorology.
2: Okay.
6: And then I did a temporary stop at Texas Tech, going to grad school, and then decided to leave grad school and then join here at News Channel 20, Fox, Illinois,
2: was
6: Springfield.
2: Was it your first job right out of school?
6: Yeah, first job right out of school.
2: When did you realize you wanted to do the weather thing on wherever, on TV or whatever?
6: On TV, probably around junior year in college. But weather in general.
2: Yeah.
6: Probably since I've been three. My parents, they painted a magnetic picture of the United States on my wall in my bedroom. And I had magnets, and I was able to do, like, a forecast on there. So,
2: come on.
6: Yeah. So I've been wanting to do this for my whole
5: life.
6: You're
5: obviously knowledgeable. You do a really nice job.
6: I really appreciate that.
5: So, yeah. We learn when you are on your weathercasts.
2: So did you – tell me what happened overnight. Did we get a lot of rain? What happened?
6: Yeah, we had a thunderstorm come through the area. It's cleared out of central
2: Illinois. About what time?
6: I would say probably right around midnight.
2: Okay.
6: I was asleep by then, but, you know, it wasn't raining now when I woke up around – 2:30, so I'm guessing that it came in overnight, dropped in a good amount of rain, and now it's leaving us with this fog behind.
2: You know, speaking of that, not that, but you talk about as a kid, I've got an eighth grader, a grandson, and he wants to be a storm chaser. He gets blown away. He knows all these, quote, famous people who are storm chasers, and there was one in Illinois a month or so. Were you into the storm chasing thing, or was that just part of the dominoes, if you will?
6: Yes, I definitely love storm chasing. My brother and my sister growing up watched the Disney Channel. Yeah. I watched the Weather Channel, Storm Chasers on Sunday night. Reed Timmer, loved watching it. And then in college, I started getting into it. The university obviously never encouraged for students to go out there
2: sure.
6: and do it, but we did. We had some foreign exchange students from Britain.
2: Yeah.
6: So they came over, took them in my truck. We all went out there and saw my first tornado the night that my parents were coming in for graduation. And they're like, hey, you want to go out to dinner? And I'm like, look, it's a tornado right there. I'm FaceTiming them.
5: Food can wait.
6: So, yeah, I definitely want to try to get out there and storm chase whenever I can.
2: How did you not come to the Liz Khalifa concert last night? I know. I'm doing that on purpose.
6: I'm going to Ella Langley tomorrow.
2: Oh, who isn't?
6: Oh. I know.
2: Who isn't?
6: It's gonna be good time.
2: I have one ticket in my wallet. Somebody texted me. They're not going to use it. I have one ticket. You need
5: gotta
2: it.
5: Go.
6: No,
5: gotta,
6: no.
2: You got to go somewhere.
6: No, I'm good.
2: Oh, this
6: for a
2: is
6: minutes.
2: Radio. Relax. He's my man.
5: I'm just
2: he
5: making may, sure because
2: he may be here till
5: you don't
2: 8
5: know
2: o'clock.
5: Schedules, but
2: no,
5: I do.
2: I don't know schedules. I don't have.
6: I got to hit time at.
2: What do you want? You got to be somewhere.
6: 6:33, 6:31. I got to be back over by the Republicans.
2: And what time is it now, partner?
5: Just turned 6:27.
2: Okay. So you need a golf cart to get down there.
6: Oh
2: you
6: no,
2: okay?
6: It's right there. I'll jog over.
2: You'll do what?
6: I'll jog over.
2: Don't tell me you do that. What do you do in leisure time, Mr. Bednar?
6: Love the golf.
2: Huh?
6: Love the golf. Not good at it, but
2: really?
6: Love the golf.
2: Any particular course you play a lot here in Springfield?
6: Bunn.
2: Okay.
6: Is, probably my favorite here, but there's a couple in Decatur that I also like. I can't remember the names off the top of my head, but there's a couple courses that me and our sports director, Carson Gordy, goes
2: okay.
6: to because he's in Champaign, so we meet in the middle. But here in Springfield, I would say Bunn is really, really good. I went to Lincoln Green for the first time a couple weeks ago with our newer meteorologist, Jack Hutter, who's actually on TV right now this morning, filling in for me. So I love the golf. And then, you know, on the side, I love playing video games. It's the best way to stay in touch with my college friends.
2: Obviously, you do some other things busy. You're in the state capitol. Do you pay much attention to politics?
6: I do. I don't try to talk about it publicly.
2: I understand.
6: But, yeah, I do pay attention.
2: Because somebody told me something about you, about your political interest or persuasion.
6: I'm very interested in politics.
2: Really?
6: That's pretty much as deep as I'll go.
2: No, we're not going to go. Did you have a particular philosophy? I'm not going to ask you what it is. Do you kind of lean one way or another? Or do you not
6: I love America. I mean, that's probably the best way
2: to, be, man.
6: To put it. Love America, love the Constitution.
2: Do you ever think about doing more news rather than weather, or weather is your gig?
6: Weather's my gig.
2: Good for you,
6: weather's
2: man.
6: My gig, maybe sports.
2: Really? Sports number two?
6: Oh, yeah. Love sports.
2: Which one in particular?
6: I love baseball. Big-time Cubs fan.
2: Really?
6: Yep. Go there all the time whenever I can, but you know, college football, going to Oklahoma, big college football town, so absolutely love it there.
2: So could you guys handle St. Viator at all?
6: We never really played Viator too much, but
2: really?
6: We were a good team.
2: I know you're in a hurry. Thanks for stopping by.
6: No, of course.
2: Anytime
6: you
2: you're in the neighborhood,
6: of course,
2: stop on in.
6: Awesome.
2: Good
6: thanks
2: to see
6: guys.
2: You, Matt Bednar, the weather guy at Storm Team 20. And not a big Liz Khalifa fan, or Wiz Khalifa either, or Joe Khalifa, relief pitcher, long reliever for the Padres, Joe Khalifa. It is AM Springfield, 29. How you doing?
3: No, I'm just radio and TV getting together. Like, you know, I like that. It's there's no competition there.
2: He's running.
5: Well, they're our partners.
4: Well,
5: he
4: is.
5: Well you
4: partners.
5: Made him
2: yeah,
5: run. You held him.
2: He's all right. He need the exercise.
5: But he is. Yeah,
2: he's
5: yes.
2: sprinting.
5: Yeah. No, they're our partner. News Channel 20 is our partner, so we're happy to have that partnership.
2: You know, and unlike being an official referee, only got to be right 50% of the time.
3: Oh, exactly. Exactly.
2: It's the only thing.
5: You know, I wish we had more time because I would have asked.
2: We're getting back.
5: This has
2: getting
5: been
2: back.
5: A hard week to predict.
2: Oh, good call, Greg.
5: Weather-wise, because look how much the forecast has just bounced all over the place.
2: Yeah.
5: I mean, we were getting rain at one point yesterday, and then we weren't, and then it's been a hard one. And then the storms that blasted through here Sunday just kind of came up in a hurry.
2: They really did. You're exactly right. I know they noticed
5: so this
2: little
5: has
2: west
5: been a,
2: of Jacksonville. Boy, they picked up in Kansas City. And
5: I think it's been a fun week to be a meteorologist.
2: Right,
5: so just saying, but that's Illinois.
2: Speaking of that, and this comes from our good folks over at Channel 20, we're looking at a mix of sun and clouds, day high of 81, tonight 59. Friday going to be beautiful tomorrow for the concert. The concert. You going?
4: I'm not
2: Alyssa?
4: Going.
2: Huh?
4: I was at Megan Roney last year, and it was packed, and I said, I want no part of that. But I was at Lainey Wilson.
5: Well, that was another packed.
4: It didn't feel that bad on the track,
5: really?
4: Honestly.
5: I was
4: not crammed in there.
2: Both my granddaughters were. No, one was there. The other one was not. But one of them, the one that's going to be a senior, she says, unlike Megan Maroney, she said, the crowd knew every word of every song. Says, didn't see that last night, didn't hear it. And she was on the track, she didn't hear it. She said, Lainey Wilson got a lot of songs, great entertainer, outstanding entertainer. But a lot of people didn't know. But, boy, they knew the Megan Maroney. And I suspect, come to Choosin', Texas, you're going to be able to hear it all over Sangamon County. They're going to bellow that. You know what I'm talking about, Brad?
3: A little bit. I'm following along. I haven't been to a concert in a few years.
2: It is AM Springfield. We're live in the gazebo at the fair. Somebody said the other day, said, why don't you guys go to 10 o'clock? I said, I'd go till noon, but Greg's got other responsibilities.
3: Let's do it. I think it'd be great.
2: I'd set the PA system up.
5: Alrighty.
2: Go till noon.
5: I'll put you in touch with some people who might have equipment, and I'll let you go at it.
2: Mr. O'Day, I know. If he thinks it won't be me. If he thinks he could sell it.
3: You bet.
2: You think they couldn't sell another hour of this?
3: Oh, easy. I'm talking about easy.
2: Easy. Guarantee you. AM Springfield, stay with us.
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5: It is 6:32 here in the capital city, 70 degrees, some patchy fog, just light fog. I'm Greg Hallbleib, 97.7 and 970 WMAY News Update. Democrats gathered in Springfield for celebrations centered around Governor's Day yesterday. Here at the Illinois State Fair, Capital News Illinois said the rally featuring Massachusetts Senator Elizabeth Warren featured thousands at Bank of Springfield Center. That followed a morning brunch with elected officials. Morning brunch at Bank of Springfield Center, the rally here at the fairgrounds. Even though there are hundreds of Republicans on the ballot in Illinois, Democrats mostly focused on a common opponent, Donald Trump. Governor J.B. Pritzker says he's working hard to make sure that people across the state hear their message.
9: I think it's important for us to recognize that we Democrats, particularly in this moment with Donald Trump in the White House, with Darren Bailey, who simply wants to bring Donald Trump's policies to the state of Illinois, we have got to beat them.
5: U.S. Senator Dick Durbin says that as he leaves public service, he hopes for a reversal in the nation's increasing divisiveness.
10: People have got to be willing to talk to one another on a human basis. Sure, we're going to disagree on political issues, but there are things that we should agree on when it comes to helping people. And I think you need more of that attitude.
5: Springfield Democrat made his annual Illinois State Fair appearance on WMAY's AM Springfield yesterday. Governor J.B. Pritzker and First Lady M.K. Pritzker purchased the Grand Champion Steer for the 7th consecutive year. During yesterday's sale of champions at the Illinois State Fair, McClay Gensini of Putnam County showed the winning steer. Pritzker's purchased the steer for $105,000, and the steer will be donated to Feeding in Illinois. Today is Republican Day. Party candidates and representatives host activities on the grounds. Harness racing is on the track. Cattle, sheep, and society horse shows are in the livestock area. The free concert on the Grand Central Stage in the Reich Pavilion, courtesy of Woodward Community Media, is Rumors, the Ultimate Fleetwood Mac Tribute Show. Folk rockers, the Avett Brothers, headline the grandstand. And about 320 people from 50 countries became new United States citizens on Wednesday during the annual naturalization ceremony at the Illinois State Fair, presided over by U.S. District Judge Colleen Lawless.
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5: 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Let's look at the News Channel 20 Storm Team forecast with meteorologist Matt Bednar.
6: Nice dry weather is back in the forecast for today. We'll have highs in the low 80s with feels-like conditions making it feel like the mid-80s. With calm conditions and decreasing cloud coverage, we're going to see sunny skies later on this afternoon. And overnight tonight, the cloud coverage is going to stay light, and that's going to allow our temperatures to fall down into the low 60s for Friday morning. And during tomorrow afternoon, we're going to see our temperatures get into the mid-80s, feeling like the upper 80s. Calm conditions and partly cloudy skies, but we can't rule out a stray shower or storm late Friday night. With the News Channel 20 Storm Team forecast, I'm meteorologist Matt Bednar.
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19: Good morning, I'm Darren Pritchett with your AM Springfield Sports Update. The Chicago White Sox avoided a sweep at the hands of the Chicago Cubs at Wrigley Field by beating the Northsiders yesterday 3-0. The story was the Sox pitching staff giving up just a pair of hits to Tyrone Taylor. Jose Urquidy delivered 6 shutout innings to post the win for the Southsiders. Sam Antonacci went 0-for-3 with a couple of walks for the White Sox. Chicago's AL Central lead over the Twins is still 4 games. Minnesota beat Atlanta 6-4. Meanwhile, the Brewers lost to Seattle 7-5, so the Cubs remain 4.5 games behind Milwaukee for the NL Central lead. The Cubs have the day off today. The White Sox play a makeup game at home versus Atlanta this afternoon at 1:10. Anthony Kay is the starting pitcher for Chicago. The St. Louis Cardinals lost to the Cincinnati Reds 5-4. Matthew Liberatore had thrown 5 shutout innings, but in the 6th, he gave up a 3-run home run to Sal Stewart. The Redbirds remain 3 games out of the final National League wildcard spot after San Diego lost to the Mets 4-2. Michael McGreevy pitches for the Cardinals at Cincinnati this morning at 11:40. 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
1: We say good morning to State Fair Manager Rebecca Clark, bringing us up to date. The weather has probably impacted a few things. We'll find out for sure. You have a lot of things going on, girl.
2: Yep, we sure do.
1: Tell me about, let's start off with harness racing. Where are we at?
2: Well, we are currently monitoring conditions on the track, trying to see what we can do. We really need the fog to lift and some good sunshine. We talked to the National Weather Service just a little bit ago. Fog's going to lift in about an hour or two, according to them, but it's partly cloudy skies, which is great for fair weather,
1: yes. But
2: we really need that sun to come dry out that track, so we're playing it by ear this morning. We'll keep you posted.
1: All right. What else? I don't want to talk too much about it. It's past, but I know you monitored the weather well until up to midnight last night, and some storms got close but never materialized, and I guess they did a little earlier this morning.
2: We got a little bit of a shower during the concert last night, okay. But nothing severe. But, gosh, it's been a beautiful couple of days at the fair. Monday, Tuesday, Wednesday, weather has just been amazing.
1: Mm-hmm. Really is. Tonight? Avett, how do you say it?
2: The Avett Brothers.
1: Avett Brothers.
2: Yes. Yep.
1: And what's that demographic? Who are they going to? A lot of people are going to go to that, I've heard. When you announced that, people were really excited.
2: It's wide spectrum,
1: really?
2: Absolutely.
5: Well, it's like folk rock, Americana type rock, not unlike
2: the ones that we had last year.
5: Yes.
2: I'm waiting. Come on. You can do it.
5: Because I love them. Never mind.
2: Turnpike Troubadour.
5: Of course, yes.
1: else we got doing on that? You have limited time, and I've got to talk to Matt. I don't want to talk to him. Yeah, I want to talk to Matt Brewer. He's my man, but go ahead. My attorney.
2: Today is the last day to vote in the People's Choice, in the Golden Apes People's Choice Awards.
1: How do they vote?
2: You go, you can scan a QR code on any of the visitor or any of the food vendors that are out here. If you remember, let's stop.
1: Whew. Take your time.
2: The coffee hasn't kicked in. We had more than 70 entries.
1: We have.
2: And all of those entries are up for the People's Choice. It doesn't have to be, you know, the three winners or that we talked about a lot.
1: Yeah.
2: So any of those 70 entries can be the winner. And so there were some really good. I know Irma's had their bread pudding in there.
5: No.
2: It was delicious. I know there are lots of Carter's Fish over in the Grand.
1: Absolutely.
5: They had amazing that they're over there. You can't go wrong with Carter's.
1: Yeah, some guy last night, he said, Sam, I said, he's eating. I said, yeah, good. And he said, Sam, he says, I'll tell you why. It's better than the stand. He said, what? He says, it's fresher. It's cooked right now. He said, the stand, they're so busy, they cook it ahead of you a little bit. But he said, it is absolutely fantastic.
2: And you know what?
1: You ever been to Carter's?
5: Helping. Several times.
1: They're good here, I guarantee.
2: You get a big helping.
5: Oh, there. That's what they're known for. That's
2: big helping. Yeah.
1: Good or bad social media, and especially the foodie thing. Boy, they do a pretty good job. A lot of complimentary food places on the ground. Last night, based on that, I go to the Italian booth and sit there and talk to the ladies. And, last night I went to the African booth and had the $3 deal. It was outstanding.
2: It was a jerk taco. Is that something?
1: No, that's next door at the Jamaican.
5: I saw that. That looked absolutely phenomenal.
1: It was just phenomenal.
2: Have you had something that you just love? You said you've been out here like every single day.
3: I have. I really like the Backdraft Barbecue.
2: Yes.
3: The brisket. That was the best thing I've had.
1: All right. Anything else you want to say before?
2: We're going to talk Cozy Dogs pretty soon. You're going to blind taste test Cozy Dogs tomorrow.
1: All here at this table.
2: You. All you, big boy.
1: I am the only judge.
2: And it leads up to our record-breaking attempt of the Cozy Dog Challenge at the Grandstand on Friday night. We're going to have 11,000 people take a bite of a Cozy Dog at the exact same time. Going to shatter Iowa's record. It's going to be phenomenal.
3: I love
2: what time
3: it.
2: Is that? It's during the concert tomorrow night.
3: Oh.
2: Yes. So 11,000 people attending the Ella Langley concert. They're all going. Those 11,000 people are going to get a Cozy Dog. We're all going to take a bite at the same time and break the world record for simultaneously eating a Cozy Dog.
1: There's a chance Ella's stopping by here tomorrow to be watched during eating the corn dogs. I thank you for the effort.
2: Ella Fellas shirts available at the merch stand starting at 3.
5: There you go.
1: They probably have my signs, too. It is AM
5: Springfield.
1: We say good morning to Matt Brewer. Hello, Matt. How are you, my friend? Good morning.
4: I'm doing well, Sam. How are you guys?
1: Have you made it out to the fairgrounds a couple times?
4: Yes, we have. We've been out twice. We actually went out yesterday afternoon because kiddos are out of school with an issue with their school right now. So we took them out there to try to get some more use out of the jumbo pass.
1: Yeah, the grandson, Tatey, is playing baseball last night for CTK when they got the notice. And he said, Pop, when I heard there was no school today, I immediately ripped a single to right field. He said, Pop had a great game. I was catcher, made a play at the plate. And he said, I was pumped up, no school today. He said, I walked three times. He said, but then, you know, when you're a catcher at that level, Matt, they put in a pinch runner. And I said, how disappointed? He said, oh, Pop, he says, I hate to run. He said, I'm glad they bring in a pinch runner for the catcher. All right, what's going on in your world of business, my friend? Bring me up to date.
4: Yeah, we're just plugging away. It's been kind of an office week. I did have a big deposition in a civil case yesterday that went very, very well. But other than that, it's been drafting a lot of complaints. As I told you, I've really geared up my civil practice, my motor vehicle accident premises liability sort of practice.
1: Wow.
4: And getting ready to file several lawsuits here around Sangamon County and other local counties. So very excited about that to move forward on some of these cases. And got two new clients coming in today. I've got a brief little court hearing at 8:30 that I'm going to run and do for a civil settlement that I obtained on a very big case here locally. And other than that, just plugging away like always.
1: Well, we've talked on this a couple of times. When you change firms, did you envision how more varied and wide scope your practice was going to be?
4: I mean, I certainly hoped that it would go the way that it has. But I honestly, it's exceeded my expectations. You know, I wanted to make that transition. I wanted to have my practice be a little bit more split between work comp and PI like it is right now. But I didn't plan for it to happen this fast. And I'm very grateful and happy that it has, because this is the direction I wanted it to go. And it's going well, and I'm learning a lot and signing up a lot of new cases, which is, you know, good for the future.
1: Okay, so if somebody's interested in anything with the law right now, and we've talked about this before, but I think we really can stress it now more than ever, that if they have anything regarding the law that they are concerned about and wanting some legal representation, advice, opinion, whatever, they can give you a call. Am I right?
4: Yes, sir. We take calls for any legal issues. Now, our firm only handles, you know, injury cases, but if you have an issue, a legal issue that doesn't involve an injury, you can still give us a call. And if I don't know the answer to the question, I will find the answer for you, or I will point you in the direction. I will get you in touch with an attorney or a professional who can help you with your issue.
1: If you will, bring me up to date. He is, of course, Matt Brewer, Walter Beam and Lynch and Dennis Law Firm. How can they get a hold of you?
4: Yes, sir. Phone number at the office is 217-753-4220. Or you can always reach me on my cell phone, 217-299-1676.
1: Will you come back to the fair another time?
4: Yeah, we're going to try to get out tomorrow, perhaps, or maybe over the weekend, weather permitting. And we are definitely, the kids are getting their use out of the jumbo pass, but my ATM is dry from all the corn dogs I have purchased so far for those kids.
1: Have a good day, Matt Brewer. Thanks, my friend.
4: You too.
1: It is AM Spring. We need to take a quick break. We'll be back and wrap up this segment, and then we're going to start talking with some political folks. It is Republican Day at the Illinois State Fair. They'll have equal opportunity, and the first person will be State Party Chair Bob Grogan, going to stop by and visit with us at AM Springfield. Stay with us.
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4: Member of the Rop family from up in Normal, Illinois, stopping by, Gordon Rop. I remember first time I ever had a job on the fairground, well, except for doing some stuff at the carnival at one time. But he was the director of agriculture.
5: He was.
4: For a while. Yep. He was I think he might have been the assistant or something and became director when the director became Secretary of State.
5: Yeah.
4: And so on. And that was his daughter. They still, and Greg, you know the Rop Cheese operation in Normal.
6: Yeah, they've scaled some things back there with their retail store, but I think they're still
4: pretty. Oh, have they really?
6: Yeah, because they had it on the farm, but great cheese.
5: You know, when I was at ISU, I met Gordon Rop. He was a state rep. And
4: yes.
5: You remember the state senator, John Maitland.
4: Absolutely.
5: Oh, yes. Great time. Yep.
4: Absolutely.
5: Became good friends.
6: He was a good man.
4: Where's home for you? You're Roanoke Benson.
5: Roanoke, go Rockets.
4: That's right. I got Pleasant Plains on one side and here, and I got Putnam County across from me.
6: And Putnam County had the grand champion steer and the grand champion barrel.
4: Where's some Hennepin? Was the young lady?
6: I believe
4: I
6: they said
4: Hennepin.
6: I don't remember the town, but I believe that's right because there are a lot of Gensinis in the Hennepin area.
4: So Hennepin would be part of the office of Putnam County School. Is every buddy go to Putnam County that's in that county? Is that the only school in the county?
6: No, not Sinatchwine Township.
4: Oh, okay.
6: That's the township west of the river. They go to Henry.
4: Ah, okay. Wow.
6: But everybody, the other three townships, there are four townships in the county.
4: Who was it that drove that? Was it, did Rauner, when he was governor, he and Quinn started bidding against each other? And from that time on,
5: it just gets out of hand.
4: It gets totally out of hand.
5: I mean, it's a new record every year.
4: Every year, the governor does what he has to do, he and his wife, and they've 103,000.
6: 105,000.
4: 105,000 yesterday.
6: 105,000 going to Feeding Illinois, though. So
4: yeah,
6: they donated,
4: you're right.
6: Donated
4: Absolutely.
6: To food banks, and McClay Gensini was the shower from Hennepin or Putnam County, and that's a nice little payday for a lot of hard work, though.
4: Oh, boy. Do they get all of that, Greg, or is that split among some organizations?
6: No, I'm pretty sure they get
4: it. You think that all goes to that family?
6: I'm fairly certain.
4: Okay. Well, anyway, folks, there's still a lot going on at the fair now. A lot of the animals have left, let's be honest, but there are dairy cattle here. There's horse shows still going on and so on. So if you want to bring the kids out this weekend, best thing we're going to have is nice weather. I forgot to ask you, Alyssa Hacker, do you like you? You first fell in love, not with somebody, but at the carnival.
7: Not with somebody.
4: When you not one of the carnies. At the carnival, we'll clarify that. Is there any ride over there right now? If I said, go on any ride you want, no?
7: No, I stay away from that now.
4: You don't. You're not. Were you ever a ride person?
7: Oh yeah.
4: Really?
7: That's what I loved. And then when I was little, and then got a mega pass every year for Christmas.
4: Oh, that's right.

0: News. I'm Sherry Preston. Cleanup going on across the Midwest following another round of severe thunderstorms. Some people living in northern Indiana say they have not had power for a week. The storms today moving into the northeast. A police chopper, small plane collision in midair at an airport just outside Harrisburg, Pennsylvania. The pilot of the plane was killed. The state troopers on board the helicopter survived, says Pennsylvania Governor Josh Shapiro.
1: I'm pleased and relieved to be able to share with you that after an aviation accident this evening in Carlisle, two of those heroes, two Pennsylvania state troopers, Corporal Bryce Corman and Trooper Jason Mills, while injured, are going to be okay.
0: Walmart has posted another strong performance in the second quarter, but that was overshadowed by a more cautious outlook for the rest of the year. Walmart shares sliding almost 6% before the opening bell. This is ABC News. Federal prosecutors say online extremist networks are posing a growing threat to vulnerable young people, especially young girls, by using threats to blackmail them. The latest case resulting in a long federal sentence, says ABC's Dave Packer.
2: A Tennessee man has been sentenced to 77 years in federal prison for targeting young girls as part of the extremist online network known as 764. Prosecutors say 27-year-old Kyle Spitz claimed to have groomed more than 2,600 victims, using threats and blackmail to force vulnerable teenagers into sexual abuse and self-harm. The FBI calls 764 part of an emerging national security threat known as nihilistic violent extremism. Dave Packer, ABC News.
0: Chinese property developer Hui Kaiyan, founder of the real estate group Evergrande, has been sentenced to life in prison. His company's fined more than $2 billion after Chinese authorities cracked down on excessive real estate borrowing. I'm Sherry Preston, ABC News.
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7: .703 and in the capital city, 72 degrees, some patchy fog, although that's scheduled to lift within the hour. I'm Greg Hallbleib, 97.7 and 970 WMAY News Headlines, Day 8 of the Illinois State Fair, Republican Day. Party candidates and representatives will host activities on the grounds. Harness racing is on the track as of now. Cattle, sheep, and society horse shows are in the livestock area. The free concert on the Grand Central Stage under the Reich Pavilion, courtesy of Woodward Community Media, is Rumors, the ultimate Fleetwood Mac tribute show, and folk rockers the Avett Brothers headline the grandstand. Democrats gathered in Springfield for celebrations centered around Governor's Day yesterday at the Illinois State Fair, a morning brunch at the Bank of Springfield Center with elected officials before heading to the fairgrounds for a rally. Featured speaker, Massachusetts Senator Elizabeth Warren. Governor J.B. Pritzker and First Lady M.K. Pritzker purchased the Grand Champion Steer for the seventh consecutive year during yesterday's sale of champions here at the fair. McClay Gensini of Putnam County showed the winning steer. Pritzker's purchased it for $105,000. The steer is donated to Feeding Illinois for distribution to food banks. And about 300 people from 52 countries became new United States citizens on Wednesday during the annual naturalization ceremony at the Illinois State Fair conducted in the Orr Building. More at WMAY.com. Let's turn to sports now with Darren Pritchett.
8: Braden Montgomery drove in two runs while the White Sox pitching staff gave up just two hits in a 3-0 victory over the Cubs at Wrigley Field. It's an off day today for the Cubs while the White Sox play a makeup game at home versus Atlanta today at 1:10 with Anthony Kay on the mound. Cincinnati edged the Cardinals 5-4. Jordan Walker hit his 25th home run of the season for St. Louis. Michael McGreevy pitches for the Cardinals at Cincinnati this morning at 11:40. Tomorrow is the start.

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1: Nice dry weather is back in the forecast for today. We'll have highs in the low 80s with feels-like conditions making it feel like the mid-80s with calm conditions and decreasing cloud coverage. We're going to see sunny skies later on this afternoon. And overnight tonight, the cloud coverage is going to stay light, and that's going to allow our temperatures to fall down into the low 60s for Friday morning. And during tomorrow afternoon, we're going to see our temperatures get into the mid-80s, feeling like the upper 80s. Calm conditions and partly cloudy skies, but we can't rule out a stray shower or storm late Friday night. With the new Channel 20 Storm Team Forecast, I'm meteorologist Matt Bednar.
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9: 8 minutes past the hour, 7 o'clock, a.m. Springfield. Good morning. Sam Adonia here. Greg Hallbleib's across the way. Lisa Hacker is our guest co-host today. We're going to visit. He's at the table with us. Bob Grogan is the state GOP chairperson. It's Republican Day at the Illinois State Fair. Let me head out to the west side and say good morning, Dr. Bill Mordock at Sacred Heart Griffin High School. He is the president. Doc, it's hard to believe. I know a lot of schools started Monday. You folks have a week in the book. You started last Thursday. It's off and rolling.
10: We started last Thursday, Sam, and we're in a rhythm already, but I wish I was out there at the fair. Can I lead with a couple of fair stories?
9: Please go right ahead.
11: Absolutely.
9: Love to.
10: So when I was 14 years old, I got a job hawking Cokes in the grandstand for the ABC Club, and me and my buddies. And the first show we saw, or first show we worked, was The Who and the Association. It's unbelievable. I think we made a nickel a Coke, every Coke we sold, about a nickel profit. But so that was part of the reason we did it, was because we got to see the acts for free. But it was a great job. But the next year is the one I want to talk about. We got a tip that, hey, you should get a job with Kenny Martin Enterprises. Kenny was based out of Champaign. And he had the concession contract for the infield of the racetrack. So my buddies and I went to Kenny before the fair started, the day before the fair. He said, yeah, boys, we'll take you. And Kenny, $1 an hour, and get there at 7, leave at 8, you know, that kind of thing. So 11-hour days. But my concession stand that I ran by myself was at the infield right before the tunnel, the South Tunnel.
11: Sure.
10: So I had ham sandwiches, hot dogs, and lemonade shakeups. But next to me was the helicopter rides. So I befriended those guys and gave them an occasional water or lemonade. And they said, hey, we got a room on this helicopter. It's your turn for a ride. So I just got out of my stand. I was by myself. I hid the money under somewhere, and I took off and got a helicopter ride around the city of Springfield. Put the stand and let the stand go. That was kind of fun. You never forget those things.
11: No, you have
12: priorities.
11: Absolutely.
10: So, exactly. Those guys were great. But the real thrill, too, was we worked the fair races, the stock cars, the midgets,
11: sure,
10: and such. And that was when Al Unser, Bobby Unser, A.J. Foyt, Andretti, all those guys were down in the pits. So one day we just opened the stand, 7 o'clock. First customer was Bobby Unser. He comes up, and he's got his Unser shirt on. And he said, boys, I'd like a hot dog and a Coke, whatever. And we got it for him. He comes out with a $100 bill. Well, a $100 bill back then was a lot of money. We look at him like, you know, our change drawer's probably got $6 in it. Just said, Bobby, keep it. Keep it. So we love the fair. And we laugh and still laugh about Kenny Martin Enterprises and his big truck.
11: Unbelievable. Great story.
10: The fair now. Yeah, but, yeah, so the fair's on. I haven't had a chance to get out there because black and gold, and we got the game on Saturday. I hope to get out there, though.
11: Very good. If people wanted to talk to you about anything, it's still time to register, even get in for this school year. How can they do it?
10: Well, we've got a kid taking the placement test tomorrow. So even though we're in a week, public schools aren't in, there's still time. Call the main office, ask for Megan Cox or me, and we'll get you going at Sacred Heart Griffin. It's a great high school experience.
11: Thank you, buddy. Have a good day.
10: Okay, you too. Take care.
11: 12 past the hour. We say morning to Bob Grogan. We know the Marksville Vigil is probably waiting in the on-deck circle, and I think he will relinquish a couple minutes. We'll get to him.
12: We have him now. So
11: let me say good morning to Mr. Grogan. Mark, hold on to me, buddy. I promise you know I get to you, but this is the GOP state chair, and this is your day. Mr. Grogan, good morning. How are you?
13: Good morning. Fine.
11: How long have you been state chair, and how did you acquire that? I'm sure it's a high-paying gig, I'm sure.
13: Yeah, so I've been in office for 3 months, and I ended up there. I jokingly say I am proof that if you show up to enough meetings, they put you in charge.
11: Yes.
13: But I got asked to do it. I was reluctant, but, you know, in the end, you know, when service calls, you step up. And I've been helping Republicans fight battles for years, and so I decided it was my turn to take one for the team.
11: You're from DuPage County. There was the day, Dick Durbin said it yesterday, there was the day when DuPage County was the cornerstone of the Republican Party in this state.
13: Yep.
11: What has happened?
13: Well, I mean, you can't have $300 billion worth of university brainwashing every year and not have an effect. I mean, that over time has done it. You know, it's not just Illinois. I mean, you look at Orange County, California. You know, they have turned. So there's been a long-term decline in the suburbs. And, you know, the biggest problem, I think, is, you know, people are fleeing Democratic policies in Cook County, and they don't know why, and they're moving now to the suburbs. And they just don't realize that they're basically refugees from the disastrous policies that they were getting away from.
11: But are you surprised that they're keeping their politics? The reason they're leaving is because of what's going on, and yet there they are in DuPage and Will, many of the collar counties, as you know, and you hear people leaving California, going to Texas, Florida, Arizona, whatever. Same thing.
13: I think, you know, fleeing the state is one thing, and you know, we've had a lot of exodus from Illinois. I think that there's an inherent, and we have to overcome this from a communication standpoint, but there's an inherent when you get older, you have a kid, you move from the city to the suburbs. And I think that that's they just sort of assume that it's kind of that natural progression when, you know, DuPage County, the Republicans built safe streets, good schools, great, you know, business environment. And folks have lost sight of that. And we need to get back to explaining, you know, this is, you know, this is what Republicans built. This is why you came.
11: Mark Salvaggio, good morning to you, my friend. That's not a lead-in for you, but I know you have some certainly some strong feelings about things, but we'll talk a little about business this morning. How are we doing? Will you make it out to the State Fair at all, Mark? You had other things on your agenda.
12: Sam, I got to tell you, we have been buried, just buried for the last two or three weeks, and one of the bright spot of our of Mary's and my existence is our first grandchild was born about 2 weeks ago, and we probably are going to get back up to see her pretty quick. And it's she's just a beautiful little girl, and she's named Estelle Joy, and it just happens to be Estelle's my wife's middle name. So my wife is just she's so happy. Our daughter's very happy. Everybody's good. So you know, hopefully maybe tonight. I don't know about tomorrow, but maybe tonight for the State Fair. The two things that I no matter what I do, beer tents I enjoy, you know, but you can never hear anybody in there. But I give anything for a pork chop on a stick and an ear of corn just down at the corn guy. That and anything to drink, even a bottle of water is probably the best thing about the State Fair that I remember every year. And so last year was so hot, and this is year's been so good, cold, so. So, no, you know what, Sam, I'm not sure. We've been buried. I've been buried. I actually have been sucked into ChatGPT and Claude over the last 4 weeks, and that's learning how to let a computer tell you write programs for you is pretty impressive to watch. So, and then that, and, of course, we're trying to make those things productivity tools for the shop and the office, and I'm pretty close on a couple of interesting things. So I'm working on that. My wife's been working pretty hard at home, and so we haven't made it out yet. Sam, I got to tell you, business is fine. You know, the ornamental department's just doing a world of good, and honestly, the warehouse is stepped up. We're busy in the shop with work from outside the state for people that need that are so busy they can't do their own work. So we're fortunate with that. We've got the Chatham Village Hall that we're going to build here pretty quick. Actually, it's going up now. We're proud to be involved with that. And then we're going to be working on the Morton Springfield Clinic project within the next 6 to 8 weeks. And that'll be an amazing project. So we're busy, and hope to get more.
11: You know, you mentioned the fair and the food. And Greg told me he had a chop on the stick yesterday. And he said it's the biggest and best he's ever enjoyed out here. He said it was super outstanding. And I remember you told me your first job you had was in the restaurant business.
12: Well, you know, Sam, I started, mom and dad came home and I was in eighth grade, soon to graduate, soon to go to Griffin High School. And they came home and Michelle, Tony and I were just in our pajamas. They came home from Saputo's and they said, "Hey, would you like a job?" I said, "What do you mean? Would you like to go to work?" I said, "Well, okay." And they said, "You want to be a busboy?" And I said, "Okay, where?" "At Saputo's." I said, "Okay." So that was on a Thursday, and I think that Saturday, mom bought me a white shirt and a black tie that dad tied for me. That tie never, ever, ever got untied. I take it, I loosen it up, I put it in my closet, and I put it on the next day or the next week, and I just snug it back up again. It never, ever, ever got untied. And for 4 years, Sam, I worked there for 4 years at Saputo's as a busboy, and some of my most favorite memories is working there and learning how to be, you know, learning how to treat people the right way and learning how to defend yourself or deflect when people are not treating you well. And it's just that was a job of a lifetime, and it's the way it's kind of what built me for the future, because you know how to treat people that way.
11: Mark Salvaggio, great story. Thanks, my friend. We will talk to you next Thursday. I appreciate you understanding what we're going and the challenges we're facing time-wise. Thank you, my friend.
12: Sam, I do have a story, and
11: please.
12: I know you're busy, busy, busy.
11: No, you, no, no, never have, never have. We always have a time for, I love your stories. Tell me.
12: Well, I got to tell you, several years ago, a good friend of ours, a really good client, Bob Ajizi, Builders, he called me one day, and he says, Mark, I need something. He and several other businessmen in Springfield have been asked by the governor. I can't remember which governor it was at the time. It may have been one of them that went to jail, and then again, it may have been one of them that didn't go to jail. You know, it's hard to say which one it is. So anyway, our job was to bid on the prize goat.
11: Right, you know, goat. Multiple, all right.
12: Multiple goats at the state fair that get auctioned. And I said, and it was going to be a lot of money, and it was a lot of money for Savaggio Steel to participate. There was like five or six of us that were going to bid on this goat. And I said, okay. So I walked into my brother's office and said, Tone, this is what's going on. He says, you know, brother, whatever Mr. Gigi wants, you know, he's been good to us. We're gonna do this. I said, okay. So we come up with how much it's going to be, and it was a lot of money. So I'm sitting there, and I'm negotiating this deal, watching my daughter Jessica play SHG softball. She was on the varsity team, and I'm in the background working on how much money I'm going to pay for this, my part of the goat. So it was about 3 or 4 days later was the auction. So nobody from this team was going to go to the auction. I said, well, you know what? I'll go. I'll park in the infield. I'll run in. I'll go ahead and I'll go to this auction. I've never been to an auction in my life. I'll go to this auction. And when it's all done, what I'll do is I'll get some pork chops and a stick. I'll get some corn. I'll take it home, and we'll have a really nice dinner. So that was the plan. So I get in the auction. I'm sitting there, and I know that, you know, I'm looking. I get the line card for what's going on. Well, there's not one type of goat. There's like three types of goats. Matter of fact, there might be five types of goats on this line card. And I don't know what goat I'm bidding on. So I'm pretty sure I got it nailed down to one goat. So all I know is I'm watching this going on, and they start bidding on this goat. And I also know, Sam, I know what the number is that we had agreed to pay for this goat. And my hand goes up, and I'm at about $125,000 for this goat.
11: Hello.
12: And I realize that, number one, I'm the high bidder. I suddenly realize that this is not the right goat. And then the funniest thing is, out of nowhere, they say sold, and they walk over on the other side of the Coliseum, and they hand my goat for $125,000. They hand it to somebody else that was at $120,000. And I'm watching this go on, and I'm realizing I'm not bidding on this goat. This is just a show. And it was just unbelievable. Oh, so I had bought two goats at the Illinois State Fair. I did finally buy our goat for $125,000. And the funny thing is I think that number went for $130,000, but I got the goat for $125,000.
11: What a deal. What a deal!
12: So that's the way it works. It's all for fun, and it's all for show, and it's all for the good of the state.
11: All for show and lots of dough. Good to talk to you, man. Have a good week.
12: Yes. Thanks, Sam. Bye bye.
11: Bob Grogan, when you were elected state chair, was there a contest? You said people were criticizing you before and after you'd got the job. What's going on, my friend?
13: Yeah. So. Kathy Salvi was the chairman before me.
11: Yeah.
13: She was my friend before the race, during the race, and after the race. So it was a very amicable. We both were throwing compliments at each other. I just had a different skill set than she did. She does some things better than I do, and vice versa. And we just simply asked the electing board, like, you know, which skill set do you need right now? And they chose me.
11: What do you do for a living up in the area, Glen Ellen? What do you call it, the People's Republic of Glen Ellen?
13: No, I live in Downers Grove.
11: Oh, I'm sorry.
13: It's your seatmate here.
11: That's right.
13: Her boyfriend's from Glen Ellen.
11: Glen Ellen.
13: I'm from Downers Grove. I grew up in Hinsdale, Illinois.
11: Yeah.
13: But I'm a CPA and a certified fraud examiner.
11: Okay.
13: I was the elected county auditor up in DuPage for 12 years. I got five people convicted while I was there with findings. Got, you know, a dozen people fired for different things. So I was quite good at my job.
11: Tell me about the message Republicans must take to the voters in November if they're going to have an impact here in Illinois.
13: Well, I think it's a couple things. I mean, first and foremost, like right now, the hot conversation is, you know, it's common sense versus communism. The other side is really just lurching to the left, and I mean, further to the left than we would ever have thought we'd see in America, honestly. You know, we've always been fearful. You know, it's year six in the White House, and that's always been a tough year, whether it was Eisenhower, Reagan,
11: sure,
13: you know, Obama, it doesn't matter. But I will tell you, you know, the left lurching of the Dems is really exciting, you know, getting our base to pay attention again, as well as making inroads with immigrant communities that fled communism for a reason. And they're, you know, Republicans don't do identity politics very well. So, you know, those are communities that we struggled with traditionally. But they're waking up as well going like, well, this is what I fled. Why would I let that happen here? So that's a big thing. Property taxes is a massive issue everywhere you go. We, you know, they just go and all they say is Trump, Trump, Trump. You know, and Trump's not on the ballot. We have Illinois problems and we need Illinois solutions.
11: Can they have some success, Republicans, that is, being challenged financially? You know, yeah, that the other side is rolling in money here, yeah, in Illinois. What can you folks do on the Republican side?
13: Yeah, I mean, if it was an auction, they would win. But, I mean, you just on Tuesday in Florida, you know, the Democrat that won for the U.S. Senate was outspent 10-1. So it's not necessarily the most money. I mean, money is important. You know, you have to have it enough. But I'll tell you, you know, the second $30 million that JB spends is not nearly as effective as the first $30 million. I mean, there's a diminishing returns to it. But we have to get back to talking to our neighbors and not lecturing them. That's one of our things. I think we haven't listened enough. I think we go up and we say, you know, we need to audit the Fed or some other esoteric intellectual thing, and we need to go back and, you know, talk about our solutions to property taxes, our solutions to, you know, overregulation. And the other side is just they have one answer to everything. It's bigger government.
11: This is respect to every Republican who ever thought about being governor who lives south of Interstate 80. All right. But there are a lot of people, and I'm probably one of those who would subscribe to that. If we are going to have some serious success of electing a governor in this state, being Republicans, that is, how are they going to do it? I think that person has to live north of 80, if not one of the collar counties. You may disagree with me, but I just really believe they've got to be able to come out of your area, maybe even Cook, with 22% of the vote.
13: Yeah, I mean, that last part is definitely true. I mean, Jim Edgar, you know, I think was the last Republican that won Cook County. You know, he won 101, and it was a Gallatin. He lost by three votes, you know. You know, but you know, we have to do good enough in Cook and in Chicago. But as far as where somebody's from, I mean, look at, you know, J.B. Pritzker, you know, is he from Florida, Wisconsin? I mean, where is he actually from? I mean, he's certainly not from anywhere around here. So, I mean, I think you put your best team forward, and we have our best team. We have some great candidates, you know, from the bottom of the ballot, you know, with, you know, some judge candidates all the way up to Don Tracy at the top. We have some really strong ones. And I got to tell you, there's a lot of fatigue for JB and a lot of the others. I mean, the definition of insanity is doing the same thing over and over again, expecting a different result.
11: Thanks for stopping by today.
13: Thank
11: what are you
13: going
11: to say to the group today at the rally?
13: Oh, I'm not going to spoil it. Give me one little
11: tidbit. What are you going to hit on? One thing. Yeah, I know you're going to have five or six.
13: Yeah, yeah. Well, I'll say this. So the Democrats' message is, you know, that humans are an invasive species, that you know, criminals are actually victims, and that America is what's wrong with the world. They say you can't fix stupid, but you can vote it out of office.
11: Thanks for stopping by.
13: Thank
11: Bob Groving, state Republican chair. We'll bring Kevin Lust up to say hello to us. I still like Kirk Dillard a lot, but nobody can ever convince him to run. I think he'd have been a good choice, but he had his chance. And he lost that one to in a primary. We'll talk about that later. Kevin Lust, first of all, give me the I know we're going to talk about in a minute the organization you represent, but let's talk fair. Infield, okay for parking?
14: Yeah, we'll see. I mean, it's open, but
11: it is.
14: We can't use all of it.
15: Harness Racing was just called off. It'll be rescheduled for tomorrow.
14: Okay.
11: Tomorrow?
15: Yes.
11: Very good.
14: The parts of the infield that we can use were parking, and yesterday that worked out. So we'll see how it evolves. We're trying our best to maintain it, still take care of folks as we can, you know, as they come in during the week. But, of course, Friday is going to be a pretty big day around here, so we were really
11: going to get it ready for that, that's for sure.
14: There's going to be a lot of folks here tomorrow. Everybody come on out because it's going to be a big day at the Illinois State Fair.
11: I'm sure it's going to set another record in the grandstand. Well, if they're already sold out, you'd think so. Yeah. All right, I know you have nothing to do with this, I don't think, except you can advocate for it, and I have repeatedly. But it would be nice if the infield was tiled with some drainage tile to at least not lose days of parking that you seem to...
14: I think that's a fair statement. It would be, an investment that would pay for itself along the way. But, you know, I also recognize there's priorities and for something that gets used... mostly just
11: good point.
14: Fair.
11: Good point. Absolutely.
14: You know, it's
11: 10, 11 days. You can argue. Yeah, they don't use it much more than that. The
14: well, you know, and
11: is.
14: They do have some different events through the year and things. So I think you could, if you really had it, you know, ideally it would be one of those things where that becomes an attraction itself.
11: Good point.
14: If the right money was behind it. So
11: how's the help situation at the gates?
14: It's an ongoing challenge always, but we're managing and getting through. And with school starting earlier, it was harder on the charities. So
11: remind me your...
14: Yeah,
11: you'll
14: so
11: be back
14: next
11: at the
14: week
11: job
14: we'll be
11: at
14: back
11: the
14: at the Illinois
11: Business
14: Small
11: Development
14: Business
11: Center.
14: Development Center. That's correct. And we're still on the job. You know, the rest of our team is out there and available for folks who are starting or growing their businesses, and we'll welcome them. And then I'll be seeing my rash of clients. I already got many appointments booked through the latter part of next week. And, of course, dealing with the vagaries of state budgeting and whatnot. So thanks for having me on a second
11: Final
14: day,
11: question
14: though.
11: Real quick. Does it count if I want to start a concession stand out here?
14: You know what? Huh? Many of these concessionaires
11: really?
14: Have been through with us. Local folks, who many of them have been. I don't have an exact count, but you can drive down the aisles and see SBDC clients throughout the fairgrounds.
11: Incredible. Thanks, yeah. Kevin.
14: Thanks.
11: You and the guys and gals at ABC, thanks for what
14: yeah,
11: you do, man.
14: You're welcome.
11: Hang
14: thanks,
11: in there.
14: Thanks for having me back for a second time.
11: Anytime.
14: Since I came here yesterday
15: it's
14: for my
15: right,
14: Thursday
15: see?
14: Meeting.
15: Never enough, Kevin.
11: Open invitation. We'll take a break and be back.
15: .732 here in the capital city. Cloudy skies, still some patchy fog, 69 degrees. I'm Greg Hall, live 97.7 and 970 WMAY. News headlines, it is day 8 of the Illinois State Fair, Republican Day. Party candidates and representatives host activities on the grounds. Just in, harness racing postponed to Friday due to a wet track. Tonight, the free concert on the Grand Central Stage in the Reich Pavilion is Rumors, the ultimate Fleetwood Mac tribute show. And tonight, folk rockers, the Avid Brothers, headline the grandstand stage. Democrats gathered in Springfield for celebrations around Governor's Day yesterday. Party leaders shared how they fought back against the Trump administration and encouraged supporters to work together to elect Democrats. Also, one of those honored during the activities yesterday, outgoing U.S. Senator Dick Durbin. He says as he leaves public service, he hopes for a reversal in the nation's increasing divisiveness. Springfield Democrat made his annual Illinois State Fair appearance on WMAY's AM Springfield. Durbin says he hopes people learn to work together again. And Durbin credited many influences on his career, most notably when he was put in touch with Senator Paul Simon.
16: You'll be able to recognize him. He's got horn-rimmed glasses, bow tie. He's driving a beat-up old Chevy, and he'll see you on the main street in West Frankfort. That was my introduction to him, and that's what made my career. I talked about all those losses. Each time, Simon would pick me up, dust me off, and say, we'll get him next time. That's why I'm here today.
15: Governor J.B. Pritzker and First Lady M.K. Pritzker purchased the Grand Champion Steer for the 7th consecutive year during Wednesday's sale of champions at the Illinois State Fair. Purchased the steer for $105,000, shown by McClay Gensini of Putnam County. Steer will be donated to Feeding Illinois. And about 300 people from 52 countries became new United States citizens yesterday during the annual naturalization ceremony at the Orr Building. More at WMAY.com. 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
1: Nice dry weather is back in the forecast for today. We'll have highs in the low 80s with feels-like conditions making it feel like the mid-80s with calm conditions and decreasing cloud coverage. We're going to see sunny skies later on this afternoon. And overnight tonight, the cloud coverage is going to stay light, and that's going to allow our temperatures to fall down into the low 60s for Friday morning. And during tomorrow afternoon, we're going to see our temperatures get into the mid-80s, feeling like the upper 80s. Calm conditions and partly cloudy skies, but we can't rule out a stray shower or storm late Friday night. With the new Channel 20 Storm Team forecast, I'm meteorologist Matt Bednar.
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0: Good morning, I'm Darren Pritchett with your AM Springfield Sports Update. The Chicago White Sox avoided a sweep at the hands of the Chicago Cubs at Wrigley Field by beating the Northsiders yesterday 3-0. The story was the Sox pitching staff giving up just a pair of hits to Tyrone Taylor. Jose Urquidy delivered 6 shutout innings to post the win for the Southsiders. Sam Antonacci went 0-3 with a couple of walks for the White Sox. Chicago's AL Central lead over the Twins is still 4 games. Minnesota beat Atlanta 6-4. Meanwhile, the Brewers lost to Seattle 7-5, so the Cubs remain 4.5 games behind Milwaukee for the NL Central lead. The Cubs have the day off today. The White Sox play a makeup game at home versus Atlanta this afternoon at 1:10. Anthony Kay is the starting pitcher for Chicago. The St. Louis Cardinals lost to the Cincinnati Reds 5-4. Matthew Liberatore had thrown 5 shutout innings, but in the 6th, he gave up a 3-run home run to Sal Stewart. The Redbirds remain 3 games out of the final National League wildcard spot after San Diego lost to the Mets 4-2. Michael McGreevy pitches for the Cardinals at Cincinnati this morning at 11:40. Tomorrow is the start of the high school football season on 970 AM at 7 o'clock. Glenwood with a home game against Normal West. 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
2: AM Springfield, 17 before the hour. Let's say good morning to Suede Wade Muller, Westtown Ford in Jacksonville. Hello, Mr. Muller. It's Trade-In Thursday. What do you have for me?
3: Is this one of those mornings I have like 90 seconds?
2: Let's make it 50, but go ahead. Go for it. Try 30. No, I'm kidding. You take as much. The leader of the Republicans in the House, because she hears you're going to get into politics, and she wants to make sure that they, you and her have a relationship. So go right ahead.
3: What are you talking about?
2: Just rambling. Go ahead. I want to hear this. Trade-In Thursday.
4: You are the opening act for Leader McCombie.
2: Yeah, that's it. You're the opening act for the
3: Well, I understand, House. But I had something else in my mind. I was going to ask quickly how much time I have.
2: Oh, now you got 50 seconds.
3: Okay.
2: Well, no, go ahead. You've got a full 92 minutes. Go for
4: we're
2: it.
4: We're fine, Suede. Go ahead.
2: Go for it.
3: You guys see any baseball highlights from last night?
2: No, I did not.
4: No, afraid I could not.
3: Greg, you see any highlights?
4: I did not. I'm afraid I could not. No.
3: Okay. You guys ever see the movie Casino?
2: I love that movie.
3: Remember the part where he has to fire Don Ward because those three big machines get hit on?
2: Yep.
3: And he tells him, like either you were in on it or you're too dumb to know. Either way, you can't be here.
2: Okay.
4: Yes.
3: Okay. So rewind to last night, 3-3 in the bottom of the seventh. Pete Alonso hits a fair home run to put the Orioles up 4-3. The guy umpiring at third calls it foul. It's clearly fair. Clearly. He calls it foul, and then it goes to the replay center. Do you guys know where the replay center is?
4: Somewhere in
3: New York.
2: Yeah.
3: It's in New York. I think that's worth mentioning. Somehow they say it's foul, too. So here, it's the Don Ward. They're either too dumb to know better, or they're in on it. Either way, they don't... It's incomprehensible. You guys
4: the
3: just
4: air
3: watch
4: is
3: it.
4: Salty in Jacksonville today.
2: Good call, De Niro. I love it.
3: You'll think I'm being sour grapes. Or just watch it.
4: Go ahead and
3: watch it. And then tomorrow you tell me what you think after you watch it. Okay?
2: We'll do. All right, buddy.
4: They are hard to call, I will tell you.
3: Not that one.
4: Not that one. I guess.
2: All right, give me that trade-in Thursday I've been waiting for 24 hours.
3: Maybe hard to call right when it happens. Not hard to call when you get to slow it down and see it 12 times.
4: Okay.
3: Sam,
4: I'm sorry.
3: All I'm going to say about your trade-in entry here, I've got a 15 Ford Taurus with 92,000 miles.
2: Uh-oh.
4: Okay.
2: 15 Ford Taurus, 2015. I love the Taurus.
4: That's
2: you
4: your
2: know
4: car.
2: That. Yep. What color is it?
3: White with white interior, I think. And it's unlimited, so it's got a lot of stuff on it.
2: 92,000 mile. I'm driving a car that's got 250,000. How can they get a hold of you, my friend?
3: Well, after you hear that, my theory is they're not going to need to, because you will be.
4: That's right.
2: So, thanks.
3: Right. For anything else, westtownford.com. Call my cell today, 217-370-0896. Unless you're from the Replay Center in New York, in that case, we don't want your business here. And we're at 1312 West Morton in Jacksonville.
2: Have a good day, my friend.
3: You guys too.
2: Yep. I promise we're going to talk with Leader Tony McCombie after this time out. Stay with us.
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2: 8 minutes for the hour. Nice to have you with us. We're live at the Illinois State Fair in the gazebo. One more day tomorrow, but it's Republican Day today, and traditionally, we talk with House Leader Tony McCombie for the Repubs. I wish I could say things have changed a lot since we talked a year ago, but I'm not sure they have, the way you folks are being, if you will, treated in the House.
12: Oh, yeah. No, it's exactly the same, unfortunately. The Democrats choose not to have conversations. You know, collaboration is a dirty word. The Speaker doesn't want bipartisan bills. Now, the rank and file, that's a different story. So I'm a little always been baffled about the lack of bipartisanship that is wanted under the dome.
2: Outside of the chamber, is there a relationship that Repubs and the Dems have, members of the House?
12: I would say under the dome.
2: Okay,
12: and, you know,
2: really?
12: In and out, certainly the rank and file behave a lot better. Our staffs certainly work together very well. So, yeah, there are a handful that actually, you know, want to be helpful to us and know that they're in a position of power. So, there certainly is a handful of normies, I'd like to call them.
2: Will they make outward gestures, yell, yes, we talk and so on, and we want the GOP input?
12: Some do. Some do.
2: How about the leadership?
12: Others don't want to be punished for it.
2: Really?
12: So, yeah, no, I would say no, the leadership. I mean, we certainly 4 years ago I tried and it just progressively got worse on how we communicate. Now, this year we did have one meeting, Speaker Welch and I, before the budget, which was a twist. But, you know, that I think was his chief of staff helping move that along, who has been probably more transparent on process during the session days than we've seen before. So that's always good. It's Patrick Windhorst works really hard as our floor leader, and to know what's going to happen that day is helpful to him too.
2: What's it look like in house races around the state? How many are in play? Can you pick a few up some places?
12: Yeah, I think so. I think in Illinois, it's gonna be tough just because of the makeup of the map. The voter empathy is real. I think people are just really discouraged here as we're polling. You ask the question, is your life, you know, good or bad? And they're not happy. Affordability is still an issue. And as you remember, that was the Dems' buzzword this year,
2: sure,
12: affordability.
2: Absolutely.
12: And they did nothing other than tax us another $800 million. And people are starting to be like, how long can we be nickel-dimed to be in the state? And, you know, I was talking to an association, and they were saying, you know, 6 years ago, we were on the cusp of people coming into Illinois and getting real estate to build or to grow. And he said, those days are done. And that's really unfortunate because I believe in Illinois, and we have the certainly great location, great transportation. You know, we're really set up in a good area for success. But save for the bad policies, here we are.
2: Chair Grogan was saying earlier, they being the Dems are going to make the buzzword Trump, Trump, Trump. Is that going to resonate? Is that going to move the needle? Do you think? I mean, I would think there are still some people in this state that are okay with Mr. Trump.
12: Yeah, we were just talking about yesterday how, you know, elections used to be local.
2: Sure.
12: And they want to divert attention away from local politics and put it on the national. And a lot of people do vote because of what's happening in Washington, D.C. So that's something we certainly have to remind folks. You know, Trump or Biden had nothing to do necessarily with your local property tax. You know, that's the governor. The governor has, you know, put down policies that make locals have no choice but to raise their taxes. And we could go on and on for policies. So we just have to remind folks, right, what goes on in D.C. isn't what's making your cost of living necessarily an issue here.
2: You think the progressive movement, some people use in other words, socialism movement, you think that's as prevalent in Illinois as it is some states are showing?
12: Oh, I think it's certainly there.
2: Okay.
12: I think there's roughly 24 in the Progressive Caucus in the Dems House. So, yeah, it's real. Do they believe in the full-fledged socialism? No, but they certainly believe in free health care and free food and all the other things, free insurance. So certainly it is prevalent, absolutely.
2: What can the Republicans do statewide? It's going to be a challenge for those people running for the statewide offices.
12: Yeah.
2: Can they, and Don Tracy also included, is certainly a candidate. What message do they need to take to the voters that's going to resonate?
12: Well, we've had one party control in Illinois for five decades, you know, minus a couple years. And they need to talk about just that. You need to try something new. You need to bring balance to Illinois. And I keep talking about the governor's race. Like, we have an opportunity to have a Republican governor in office that will not have a gerrymandered map drawn with crayons. So that's really important to us. I think if you want to bring balance to Illinois, we have to elect some of those constitutional officers. They need to talk about the affordability. They need to, you know, make sure to remind folks that what's been going on here in Illinois. And they need to help with voter turnout. You know, we have to have an exciting slate for the constitutional officers to help us with turnout. Even Trump was only able to get 47% of Illinois. So we need those kind of numbers this cycle, because we know the Dems are, like you said, using Trump and are going to sure. use that to get voters to take Republicans out. So it's a real challenge. And I hope your listeners are certainly hearing what we're saying, is we need to have balance in the General Assembly. We need their help. We need them to show up at the polls.
2: How do you combat all the money they're going to bring to the table compared to what the Republicans have? Can you combat that at all?
12: You don't. I mean, JB has spent now with his new amount that he just put in, $400 million. I mean, you can't compete with that. So we'll do what we always do, and we'll outwork them.
2: Tell me about your message today when you speak to the people at the rally. What it's going to be, without giving your entire speech away or
12: yeah.
2: so on, what are some of the highlights you're going to present?
12: Well, you know, I always like to rally everybody up and get them moving. But we have to talk about the culture of corruption. I mean, this is a real thing going on in the General Assembly, the Democrat Party. I've been in office 10 years. We've had seven Democrats federally indicted since I've been here. There's been no ethics reform. Chris Welch got his seat because of what was going on with Madigan and how he treated sexual harassment within his senior staff. So I'm certainly going to be touching on that today.
2: Good to see you as always.
12: Yeah, you too.
2: How's our Friday, our mutual friend, Mr. Coffee, doing?
12: Well, he's doing great. He is a great member. He tries to cause some problems once in a while, but
2: really?
12: We got to rein him in once in a while.
2: Exactly right. So, Leader McCovey, thank you.
12: Yeah, thank you. Take care, all. Happy Fair Week.
2: Say, thank you much. It is AM Springfield. We got one more day here in the gazebo. That'd be tomorrow, and it'll be a fun time. And Steve Brown and a young lady named Tanya Collier are going to be, she's with Nudo Products. They're going to be the co-host tomorrow. It'll be a fun time. We got a lot of things going on tomorrow. We'll try to get them all in. It's AM Springfield, 1 hour to go. Lissa Hacker is our guest today, and she's taking in all this political stuff because she follows it as much as anybody. It is AM Springfield. Stay with us.
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2: This is ABC News. The search for Karen Solomon goes on in Massachusetts. Her husband found dead in their home, says ABC's Faith Abube.
3: An urgent manhunt is underway near Boston for a woman police describe as a dangerous fugitive. Karen Solomon, who is a therapist and mental health advocate for law enforcement, is suspected in the death of her police officer husband. Fellow officers found Kurt Solomon dead in his home and his wife gone. Investigators have not released any details about the death just yet, but they do say Karen Solomon is considered armed and dangerous.
2: Solomon is actually the founder of a site to help first responders deal with mental health crises. Congo's getting 70,000 doses of a vaccine that has been effective in past Ebola outbreaks. Early lab testing shows the vaccine might protect against the current strain of the virus, which doctors have previously said was immune to vaccines and treatment and is currently the fastest Ebola outbreak in history. I'm Sherry Preston, ABC News.
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6: 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It's the Illinois State Fair Day 8, Republican Day. Democrats had their day yesterday on Governor's Day here on the fairgrounds, honoring outgoing U.S. Senator Dick Durbin during activities taking place with the morning brunch with elected officials at the Bank of Springfield Center before heading to the fairgrounds for a rally featuring Senator Elizabeth Warren. Day 8 is Republican Day, though, as party candidates and representatives host activities on the grounds. Harness racing has been postponed, called off due to the wet track. It's been moved to Friday. Cattle, sheep, and society horse shows are in the livestock area today. Rumors, the Ultimate Fleetwood Mac Tribute Show is the free concert on the Grand Central Stage in the Reich Pavilion, courtesy of Woodward Community Media tonight. Folk rockers, the Avett Brothers, headline the grandstand stage. Governor J.B. Pritzker and First Lady M.K. Pritzker purchased the Grand Champion Steer for the seventh consecutive year during yesterday's sale of champions at the Illinois State Fair. Steer will be donated to Feeding Illinois for distribution to food banks. Pritzker's purchased the steer for $105,000. Steer shown by McClay Gensini of Putnam County. And 52 countries were represented by more than 300 people who are new U.S. citizens after the annual naturalization ceremony in the Ora Building yesterday here at the Illinois State Fair. More at WMAY.com. Let's take a look at the News Channel 20 Storm Team forecast now with meteorologist Matt Bednar.
7: Nice dry weather is back in the forecast for today. We'll have highs in the low 80s with feels-like conditions making it feel like the mid-80s. With calm conditions and decreasing cloud coverage, we're going to see sunny skies later on this afternoon. And overnight tonight, the cloud coverage is going to stay light, and that's going to allow our temperatures to fall down into the low 60s for Friday morning. And during tomorrow afternoon, we're going to see our temperatures get into the mid-80s, feeling like the upper 80s. Calm conditions and partly cloudy skies, but we can't rule out a stray shower or storm late Friday night. With the News Channel 20 Storm Team Forecast, I'm meteorologist Matt Bednar.
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5: Alyssa Hacker is our guest co-host. Thank you. You're wrapped up in all that. You like this politics stuff, don't you?
7: Oh, yeah.
5: Huh? You're sitting there because you know a lot of these people, having run for office and so on as aldermanic candidate and still very much involved. You're not going to run this? Are you going to run?
7: You never know.
5: Oh, okay.
7: It's in the back of my mind.
5: Add that to the list, boys. There's already maybe two already announced.
8: Keep them guessing. I love it.
5: Absolutely. It is AM Springfield. Who did that the other day? I think Brad Mills surprised some people when I asked him about, did he ever think about running out, you know, for Rockford's aldermanic position?
8: He said,
5: I haven't ruled it out yet. Still looking at it. That moved the needle with some folks. That got some attention, I'll tell you.
8: Well,
5: 11 past the hour. Let's say good morning to Mike Costern, Northtown Vac. Buddy, good morning. How are you? What's going on? You been to the fair at all, or you even make it out? I know you were at the Franny's with us a week. That's hard to believe. That's a week ago today. We were at Franny's doing the morning show. Have you made it on the grounds at all?
9: I wish we were at Franny's. I think we were at the Legion, though.
5: Oh, that's right. We were at the Legion. Good call. Great correction. Franny's where this whole thing started, believe it or not. That's the first time we did the day before the fair was at Franny's all those years. Absolutely. All right, bring me up to date. Go ahead,
9: don't
5: bring me up to date. What's going on?
9: I love the Legion, don't get me wrong. But, yeah, I don't know. Part of me probably does wish I was at Franny's that day. But no, that's fun stuff. So I was going to ask, how's day two of Politician on a Stick Day at the Illinois State Fair gone?
5: Well, it all depends what you want on your stick and where you're going to put that stick may be the other thing. That's so we'll let people decide. No, I love it. I tell you, I get to talk to people from both sides, and that's okay. I was, you know, whether you agree with them or not, I know Senator Durbin fairly well, being a Springfield resident and Lithuanian descent, that I'm half Lithuanian, and we can relate a little bit and so on. And I loved it when he said his first three elections he lost, and he talked about, you know, the Republicans that beat him and so on. And so it's interesting stuff. And today, obviously, a little more in tune with where I am politically, not a little more, probably a lot more in tune, but that's okay. I both sides are good people, and, you know, not all the good people in the world are one political party, but we'll go on. And I love these 2 days. I really do. Now, I need you to cooperate and give me about great 90 seconds. That's all yours about Northtown VAC. Hit it.
9: Okay, you got it, buddy. And I'll tell you what, real quick, though, I think we got something there with the politician on a stick. We could probably make a whole bunch of money.
5: Yes, sir. Just don't freeze them. Just don't freeze them. That's
9: no,
5: a,
9: no,
5: nothing
9: you could,
5: frozen
9: no,
5: on
9: you
5: a
9: could,
5: stick.
9: You could have a. We'll have little dolls of different politicians, and you can put the stick wherever you want. I think
5: there
9: that would be
5: it.
9: A huge hit. But
5: congratulations.
9: Anyway, yeah, we'll rock and roll through this rest of this, buddy. I hope you have a wonderful time. I know how much you love the fair. The fair is of North End tradition. It's beautiful out there. Everybody needs to come by at least one day of the fair and check it out. But after the fair or during the fair or whenever, if you've got a vacuum cleaner, you got to come over to Northtown Vacuum. We're not too far away from the Illinois State Fair. 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We don't even care if you bought it from us or not. You just bring it on by. We'll get you sucking again. And then right after we get you sucking again, we give it a real good spit shine.
8: Full service. Full service.
5: I'm just laughing. Something went by on a truck I'm laughing about. Absolutely. All right, Michael Kastura, Northtown VAC. Always good to see you, my friend. And I know you'll have the vacuums lined up to turn on. And you, in front of your store, which is about a mile from here, so powerful, those Ricards, they suck up all the dirt that's on the Illinois State Fairgrounds in a matter of hours. Congratulations. What a public service you do for people.
9: Hey, man, we get it cleaned up in a jiffy. We get it sucked right out of there.
5: Have a good day, my friend.
9: All right, buddy. We'll see you guys.
5: Alyssa, you okay?
7: Oh, yeah.
5: You sure? All right. It is A.M. Springfield. I love this. Jerry Morgan, who has the flowers here in the fairgrounds, and those are all taken care of by residents, if you will, convicts, if you won't, Department of Corrections. And he's going to bring four of the ladies by tomorrow to talk with us.
8: Oh, good.
5: I told him, I said, let's do that. Fascinating interviews. I've talked to those ladies, different group in the past, so on, and they are phenomenal. And the job they do here on the fairgrounds, folks, really appreciate it. Senator, good morning to you. How are you?
2: Good morning, Sam.
5: I wish I would tell you. I told Speaker McCombie, or Leader McCombie, excuse me.
2: I wish it was Speaker. Yes, I would love that. She'd be an excellent speaker.
5: Absolutely. And they'd love to see you as, you know, in charge of the Senate, too, right? Are we any closer
8: Senator
5: to
8: John Curran, by the way.
5: Are we any closer to that, Senator, than we were?
2: Hey, you know, in the House, it's always an election away.
5: Yeah.
2: The Senate, because of 4-year terms, it's, you know, you got to have a little longer run on it. But, we're going to have an election here in November. We got an opportunity to make ground and move closer.
5: Are you comfortable? Are there a couple seats you think that are in play?
2: Yes.
5: Okay.
2: Yes. A couple seats in play, a lot of competitive races around the state. Nowhere more competitive, no better opportunity to make to balance this state out and narrow these margins than right here in Springfield, the 48th Senate District. Frank Lesko, county recorder, running for state Senate, fantastic candidate. He's done a great job representing locally Springfield and then Sangamon County. Frank Lesko runs to save you money. He's all about saving money. He's running. He ran for recorder to get rid of the office.
5: Yeah, you did.
2: Clerk.
5: Absolutely.
2: You know, that is about saving taxpayer dollars. He's bringing that same agenda to state government, and we need it. Boy, do we need it. We have record spending right now, so someone like Frank Lesko is going to actually shrink government and return more dollars to your pocket. And so that is an excellent opportunity.
10: Is there a bigger issue with the voters? Well, there has to be in some, but how big an issue is property tax with the voters in Illinois?
2: It's one or two.
10: I mean,
2: and it's related. It's cost of living right now is high in property taxes, and they go together. And, you know, property taxes, not only is it a big part of the cost of living, it is also the biggest impediment we have to growth in this state. Since Governor Pritzker took office, we have been a bottom five GDP growth year over year, every year since he's been in office. So I think everyone senses Illinois has great potential. We're not meeting the moment, and we have not been meeting the moment. And property taxes are a huge barrier to getting businesses to invest in this state, and they're a big reason why people leave the state. A little later in life, they pick up all their assets, everything they accumulated, they go somewhere else, and we lose the value of that. So we've got to tackle the property tax issue in Illinois.
10: Remind everybody where you live and what area you represent.
2: So I live in Downers Grove. I'm southeast DuPage County. I represent Cook County and one of a few Republicans left that represent a part of Cook County. And so it is definitely a high property tax part of the state, but everyone is paying too much in property tax throughout the state.
10: There was a time, and we talked about this earlier today with Mr. Grogan, there was a time, of course, when DuPage County was the Republican county in the state of Illinois.
2: It was a little before my time, but yes.
10: I understand. What has happened to the change? And we know people have left areas and moving to DuPage or some of the other collar counties, if you will. And the ironic thing to me, and it was mentioned earlier, and it's always been there, the reason they're leaving is the same philosophy that they're not changing necessarily political parties. DuPage County, Will, whatever the collar county you're talking about, is not nearly as strong Republican as they once were. What's going on?
2: People move to DuPage County because it's safe communities, great schools, but they bring their politics with them.
10: Yes.
2: And they're coming out of the city of Chicago. They, you know, young married couple have that, you know, first child and realize they don't want to raise them in the city, come out, but they bring the politics from Chicago with them, and that has not changed over time. And so it is really, it's the migration patterns. And who's leaving DuPage County are people oftentimes more on the conservative side that are fed up with the property taxes, fed up with the direction of the state, and they're leaving altogether. So it's that migration pattern is really caught up in DuPage. But really, that's been something that's been going on in the suburbs throughout the country. The suburbs have gotten more Democratic.
10: No doubt. Senate Republican Leader John Curran visiting with us. How have you managed to weather the storm? I'm sure that you're a target every time you come up for election.
2: I am. I mean, I'm in a purple district. I think it's great. It's a district that keeps you on your toes, and you always got to, you know, you got to make sure that you are representing the collective, the whole. So I think that's a voice I bring to the Senate Republican Caucus here, because we're going to grow. We're going to grow through the suburbs. We're going to grow through winning over competitive districts like the district I represent.
10: What's on the voters' minds? What do your constituents tell you from your district?
2: It is cost of living. I mean, you know, people are paying too much at the pump. They're paying too much in property taxes. They're paying too much at the grocery store. That is, people are having trouble making ends meet. Utility bills are up. Everything is up, up, up.
10: Well, we know he's not on the ballot, but the Democrats, and maybe rightfully so, great strategy. They're going to say it's Trump, Trump, Trump. And they're going to try to, as you know better than I, they're going to try to tie everything. And Donald Trump's not on the ballot, but they're going to try to tie him with everything. Cost of living, gas prices, you name it.
2: Part of the reason he was elected was because of the high cost of living.
10: Yes.
2: Inflation under President Biden. That is something that the president has not gotten his arms around yet. You know, I think he got his arms around the border. He has solved that crisis that we had going on. Cost of living continues to be a sticking point and something that we just collectively all got to do better. But it is not, I mean, the tide around the president, that is, one, wrong and way too simplistic. And here in Illinois, it's even higher because of the Democratic policies in the state layer on what's going on nationally.
10: How about raising money to run legitimate and decent and strong campaigns?
2: We're
10: Republicans going to do okay?
2: We're doing good in the Senate. you know, we can always do better. We're, and I that's my job, and keep working at it. But we are going to be able to fund competitive races all throughout this state, and we're going to win some seats.
10: How many in play, you think?
2: Well, we've got, you know, we've got two that we're looking, that we're really strongly in terms of pickups. And mm-hmm. But we also, the way this cycle goes, we have a whole lot to defend as well. All our suburban seats that we have are up as well. So it's offense and defense.
10: I talked to Frank Lesko a week or so ago, and he said one of the things he's facing, he's obviously, he says there's a strong relationship with the incumbent, Senator Turner, and the governor's office, and said, Sam, getting a lot of stuff here in Springfield, and they will use that, of course. Here's what she can deliver. How do you counter something like that?
2: That is the power of incumbency and also being the party in power. But the party in power is also responsible for, you know, failing schools. The party in power is also responsible for year-over-year tax increases, record budgets, record spending, not restraining anything. That's the party in power. So whether the particular senator voted for any of that or not, it is her party that is raising your taxes year-over-year to balance their out-of-control budget. So that's really the specter of what you got to look at. You want to, you know, sure, they're going to have some dollars to spread around locally because of the way they're spending. And that's really been their model. But that is that continues to lead Illinois to be a high tax state. And that's, and then we're not competitive. Then we're not attracting investment. We're not attracting jobs. And we're falling further behind. Indiana, the state to our east, is handing us our lunch year over year on growth. We're a bigger economy. We were a bigger economy when Governor Pritzker took office, but we're losing a little bit year over year. They're doubling our economic growth year over year. So it's those policies that have got to change. When you look at Senator Steve McClure, Senator Sally Turner, they both represent parts of Sangamon County. That is more of what you're going to get with Frank Lesko, someone that's going to be a fiscal conservative and restrain the year-over-year the spending in this state.
10: If the Democrats are going to try to make everything about Trump, can't the Republicans also say the same thing about progressive, a.k.a. socialists?
2: What the Democratic Socialist Movement is,
10: you think
2: growing.
10: It's legit?
2: It's legit. It's growing. Not only here in Illinois, all throughout the country. You're seeing that play out in their primaries. And that is something that's going to be here for quite a while within their party.
10: You think so?
2: I do. And I don't see any stop to it. The stop to it is vote Republican.
10: I mean, there has to be some Democrats out there. They're probably more than a little concerned at the direction their party is going by some of these recent elections where strong, you know, to the left progressives have had some success.
2: There are Democratic voters I talk to, very concerned. There are Democratic office holders I talk to. I mean, just like, you know, occasionally we have some little movement that causes me concern, and are we going to be able to project that as a voice statewide? This is a national movement that is unrestrained right now. And it not only is it how extreme their party is getting, but when you talk about, they want to talk about the president, we want to talk about the Illinois record. And the Illinois record is second highest property taxes in the nation, bottom five economic growth in the nation. This is what we want to talk about. Why is Illinois trailing the rest of the states we compete at with in the country? You know, when I go back to, like, you know, I played football. I mean, competition, you know, who are you competing with? We're competing with all these other states, not just in the Midwest, but all throughout the country. And you know what? We're not doing as good a job.
10: Remind me, where did you first get involved that you'd want to do the public service, get involved in public service?
2: I got elected my village board in Woodridge, so not as eventful as the local Springfield political scene.
10: Yeah.
2: A little sleepier, but it was a wonderful town. I was
10: Why
2: very
10: did
2: lucky.
10: You run?
2: I ran because...
10: Usually there's an issue, a reason why people run.
2: Well, I tell you, I started paying property taxes. I bought my first home. That's why I first started to run. And I was shocked at what I was paying. So that was the entry, and just from there, really enjoy representing. You know, I always view it as it's not about what I think. It's about what the people I represent think. And the job is to learn, get to know them, what are their challenges, concerns, issues, and then go produce for them. And so I've enjoyed that.
10: Can the Republicans make inroads with younger voters? How the Republican Party doing with younger voters?
2: That is starting to turn. That has always been an Achilles for the Republican Party. But you are now seeing more younger voters showing up all throughout the state at Republican events, volunteering. That very young demographic, college, coming out of college, is starting to we don't have a majority yet, Sam. But we are doing better than we have been my entire time in the Senate in that demographic, and that is growing.
10: Senate Republican Leader John Curran, thanks for – we look forward to the visit every year.
2: Sam, appreciate
10: this. Let's keep it going.
2: Great to see you.
10: Good to see you, my friend. We'll take a break and be back.
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16: Coming up on 8:31, I'm Greg Hallblad, 97.7 and 970 WMAY News Updates. Day 8 of the Illinois State Fair, it's GOP Day as Republican representatives and party candidates hosting activities on the grounds. Harness racing is postponed today. The track's too wet. They'll move it to Friday. Cattle, sheep, and society horse shows are in the livestock area. Rumors the Ultimate Fleetwood Mac tribute show is the free concert on the Grand Central stage at the Reich Pavilion. Just to our west, folk rockers the Avid Brothers headline the grandstand stage. Democrats gathered in Springfield for celebrations centered around Governor's Day. On Wednesday at the Illinois State Fair, as Capital News Illinois reports, thousands attended a morning brunch with elected officials before heading to the fairgrounds for a rally featuring Senator Elizabeth Warren. Governor J.B. Pritzker said he's working hard to make sure people across the state hear the Democratic message.
17: I think it's important for us to recognize that we Democrats, particularly in this moment with Donald Trump in the White House, with Darren Bailey, who simply wants to bring Donald Trump's policies to the state of Illinois, we have got to beat them.
16: U.S. Senator Dick Durbin honored as he prepares to retire from public service at the end of his term at the end of this year. Durbin made his annual state fair appearance on WMAY's AM Springfield and said he hopes people learn to work together again.
18: People have got to be willing to talk to one another on a human basis. Sure, we're going to disagree on political issues, but there are things that we should agree on when it comes to helping people. And I think you need more of that attitude.
16: Governor J.B. Pritzker and First Lady M.K. Pritzker purchased the Grand Champion Steer for the seventh consecutive year during yesterday's sale of champions here at the fair. McClay Gensini of Putnam County showed the winning steer. Pritzker's purchased the steer for $105,000. The steer will be donated to Feeding Illinois for distribution to food banks. More than 300 people from 52 countries became new U.S. citizens on Wednesday during the annual naturalization ceremony at the Illinois State Fair. In the Orr Building, U.S. District Judge Colleen Lawless presided over the ceremonies.
19: Each one of you has a story to tell, an experience that we can learn from, and a deep commitment to this country that serves as an inspiration to us all.
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20: Nice dry weather is back in the forecast for today. We'll have highs in the low 80s with feels-like conditions making it feel like the mid-80s. With calm conditions and decreasing cloud coverage, we're going to see sunny skies later on this afternoon. And overnight tonight, the cloud coverage is going to stay light, and that's going to allow our temperatures to fall down into the low 60s for Friday morning. And during tomorrow afternoon, we're going to see our temperatures get into the mid-80s, feeling like the upper 80s. Calm conditions and partly cloudy skies, but we can't rule out a stray shower or storm late Friday night. With the News Channel 20 Storm Team Forecast, I'm meteorologist Matt Bednar.
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1: Thanks, Stan, for playing Brown Eyed Girl. That was a song requested that I didn't get to sing on stage on Monday, but I told him we will sing it at Port Charlotte in February. You don't know what I'm talking about, but that's okay. First time ever I got to sing on stage at Illinois State Fair. Sang for years, as I said, with the Beach Boys and everybody else about standing on the track. This, I was actually on stage. It's got video. You're going to be impressed.
2: I've seen the video, Sam.
1: Not bad.
2: It was pretty good. I got to admit, it was pretty good.
1: Some guy says, give up the radio, let's hit the road. I said, at 83, I can't even drive the road. Ain't no way I'm going to hit the road at 83. But I had a fun time, really, and it went very well. The accompanying guy was really good. How you doing? As you look at the carnival, Mike, oh, by the way, Mike Curran. Mike Coffey. What's your name? I did that on purpose.
3: He's behind because he didn't.
1: No, because
2: I wish I was as tall as Curran, and he's in great shape. He's a lot better shape than I am.
1: You don't remember the name Mike Curran?
2: Oh, no. I thought, Jesus, now you got me. Yeah, no, I don't know.
1: It's rubbing off.
2: I'm losing it.
1: I love it. State representative. You know, the interesting thing about him.
2: Mike Coffey. I'm Mike Coffey.
1: You're Mike Coffey. Mike C, baby. Yeah, that's why you're a success. Curran set the
2: I'm
1: chain.
2: I'm making John Curran.
1: Remember all the Republicans, how many they tried to beat Mike Curran all the time? Were you old enough to appreciate that?
2: You know what?
1: They couldn't do it.
2: Well, they could. Yeah, they could. They ran Karen Acera. She beat
1: Bingo. For mayor in 95. Great call, Mike. You're exactly right.
2: Yes, Mayor Karen Acera.
1: Unbelievable. I was going to say.
2: Another female leader that the Republicans put forward. You know, I always get a kick out of it. They talk about, you know, women in politics, but all our leaders are women in
1: the
2: Republican Party.
1: Do you see her around? I never see Karen Acera.
2: I see her all the time.
1: Do you really?
2: Yeah.
1: She come into your place a little bit?
2: Yeah. She's everywhere. No, I'm telling you.
1: That's what I'm thinking. I'm not saying, sir.
2: Fantastic.
1: What a nice lady.
2: Yeah,
1: nice
2: very
1: lady.
2: Nice. Fantastic shape. She's as sharp as a tack.
1: I've never told this story to anybody, but in 2000, I haven't said it publicly. I was working Secretary of State, started there in 95. In 2002, she said she wasn't going to run. And she came out to me. She said, Sam, can I visit with you? I said, yeah. She called on. And here comes the mayor into the Howlett building. Now, sorry, I was on Dirksen Parkway. She comes up, go to my office. Everybody, and what's the mayor talking to Sam Adonia about? She says, I'm representing a lot of people. Would you please run for city clerk?
2: Really?
1: Strike me dead. Strike me dead. And I know why. It wasn't because Sam Adonia, my brother Tom, had just passed away.
2: Yeah.
1: You know, and Tom was a popular guy, very sympathetic. And she said, you know, you did very well in this polling thing because of the radio and so on. I said, you know, no. I said, I don't want to do something. I said, Tom enjoyed it. I said, I don't have the time and I don't have the energy. I don't have the interest and I don't want to try to raise all that money. Now, and I never forget that. And she said, it's not just me. I'm representing some people. I said, I appreciate that. Yeah. But nice lady. Yeah. Nice, nice lady.
2: We need to get more Madonias to run for office.
1: It's a great ballot name. Coffee's doing very well.
2: Yeah. As long as the Madonia support me, I don't need a Madonia running against me. That's for sure.
1: Well,
2: yeah.
1: Do you think the Saputo name would resonate politically like the name Coffee does?
2: Well,
1: you know, because there are some people not going to vote for me or you because our name ends in a vowel.
2: Yeah, I don't know. You know what?
1: You think that day's passed?
2: I think so. And for me, I owe every, you know, Saputo, I owe everything in my life to that name.
1: Amen.
2: Because of the
1: Amen.
2: Restaurant and everything else.
1: Yep.
2: So,
1: yep.
2: It's a great name, a great family, you know, hard work. You know, I think when you bring up Coffee or Saputo, you know somebody that's going to go to work every day and work very hard because everybody in my family does. And, I don't know. Who knows, you know, what names and what resonates in today's politics? You just don't know anymore, Sam. You know, it's tough. It's a rough and tumble business. And that's why good people like you say, hey, I don't have anything to do with it. I mean, look at what Alderman Carlson goes through every week. It's tough. You know, it's not as fun as everybody thinks it is. You know, everybody thinks, oh, it'd be nice to be one of those. Well, until you get the hate mail and different stuff like that, you know, it's not that easy. So, but we got to get good people to step up.
1: Let's say we paid the mayor of Springfield $250,000. You think that would encourage?
2: I think so.
1: I do personally.
2: I will tell you, I think the mayor of Springfield is grossly underpaid.
1: I agree.
2: Grossly underpaid.
1: I agree.
2: That job is big. It's way bigger than anybody thinks, and it should be compensated, along with the aldermen. The amount of work that the aldermen do their pay, and, yeah, I think that's, but, you know, people don't like, you know, their elected officials, but if you think it's a $300, $400 million company, and followed by a $300 million power plant. So you got a $600 million corporation, and I don't know what the mayor makes, $125,000 a year.
1: $135,000.
2: Yeah. But I mean, what would, if you were running a $600 million company anywhere else, what would you make? And so I think it needs to be looked at. But.
1: Not a lot of very influential, powerful, knowledgeable, capable, gifted people who are doing very well in the private sector are going to think about coming back and.
2: Well, and when you talk about it, I've always thought it's something like when you look at leader Toni McCombie, who does a fantastic job.
1: Yep.
2: But I mean, she is in Chicago, Cairo every day, every single day, up and down the roads, you know, going to events. I mean, it's a tough job. John Kern's got a tough job. Both of them are fantastic leaders, by the way. The Republican Party's got great leaders, and, you know, they work really, really hard. So, but you know what? So do the American people. They work really, really hard to pay taxes, and they're tired of it. So we need to figure something out here because we're overtaxed.
1: Let me get to the State Fair just a minute.
2: All right.
1: Well, Alyssa Hacker is with us, our guest host. One of those mornings she hadn't had a great opportunity, I apologize for that, to speak a lot. But how many concerts have you been to so far?
4: Four grandstand concerts.
1: Here, this year?
4: This year. Started off strong with Bailey Zimmerman Friday night.
1: Okay.
4: Lainey Wilson Saturday night.
1: Yeah.
4: Then Monday was Warrant and 38 Special. It was packed for a Monday.
1: Oh, that's what I heard.
4: And then, what else? Oh, Matchbox 20 Sunday night. I skipped a night. Matchbox 20 put on a great show.
1: And last night you were at the Reich?
4: I did not make it out for that, but it looked absolutely packed, and it would have been a great show. The band Perry's.
1: Are you going to any? Are you concert out now?
4: Friday night I'm looking forward to Coba Nova, and then Saturday Vertical Horizon is at the Reich.
1: Reich.
4: Yeah.
1: So six concerts.
4: At
1: four
4: least.
1: In the grandstand, two over at the Reich Pavilion.
4: Oh, well, I was at the Reich a couple other nights, too.
1: Okay.
4: The singer from White Lion was there.
1: Doesn't mean a thing to me.
4: 80s.
1: Okay.
4: He was great, too.
1: I mean, teaching high school.
4: They bring in great entertainment.
2: She's speaking Chinese to me as well.
1: You too?
2: Yeah.
1: Me too.
2: I'm going to one concert, Coba Nova, Friday night.
1: You are?
2: Yeah.
1: You're not going to go be one of Ella's fellas?
2: No, Coba Nova's better than Ella.
1: Excuse me?
2: Coba Nova's better than Ella.
1: Well, who's Coba Nova? What's that about?
2: Well, that's Jimmy Reamer from right here in
1: Springfield. Oh, that's right.
2: He's got his own band.
1: I didn't know
2: he's
1: coming. Name was.
2: Yeah,
1: I forgot.
2: He lives down in Georgia, so he's bringing Coba Nova from Georgia all the way back to the Illinois State Fair.
1: When his dad brought him out to one of our Christmas Eve shows, I think is when it was, at the KC.
2: Yeah.
1: And kid was so good and talented. Yeah. And I thought, he's got a future. And he was like in high school at the time.
2: Yeah. No.
1: Oh, my
2: God.
1: So
2: if you haven't heard him since high school, if you thought he was good in high school, he's tremendous.
1: Good. Well, I'm going to stop by.
2: Well, he's coming. I think he's going to be on tomorrow.
1: He is going to be here tomorrow.
2: Maybe you two could do a little duet together on the
1: radio.
2: Maybe
1: that end his career, too. Right? About me, career, and I'll bury that.
2: Yeah.
1: Do you not go to any grandstand shows? Can you remember the last grandstand show you went to?
2: Oh, God. I've said it a million times, you know, Sinatra and Elvis are what I listen to. A lot of people don't like to drive with me because that's all that's on in my car. No, I've been to shows, but I'm not a big concert person. I'm big on the corn dogs, though.
1: You want to help me judge tomorrow?
3: Come tomorrow morning.
1: I'm judging. They're going to put eight corn dogs in front of me tomorrow for breakfast, and they want me to choose the best one.
2: Yeah.
1: Now, if I don't, you know, there's some people we do know
2: that
1: are out here.
2: You better make the right choice.
1: Talk about a tough political.
2: Yeah.
1: That's why you don't want any part of it.
2: Don't,
1: that's why you don't want to be a judge.
2: Don't pick the guy's corn dog from Cairo. That'll be a mistake, Sam. You know? Maybe I'll come out and give you the wink on which one.
1: Corn dog from Cairo. I love it. Corn dog from Cairo.
2: Yeah, you better stick with Springfield's favorite or you're going to be in trouble.
1: So do you ever remember as a kid? We already heard Silvaja's story, Dr. Mordock's story. Have you ever, as a kid, did you ever ride rides in the carnival?
2: Oh, I got a better story than
1: Than Silvaja's?
2: Than Silvaja's, yeah.
1: Okay, let me hear it.
2: It's better. So, not too long ago with my kids, you know, it's hot. You know, I don't dress appropriately. Normally, I wear the same thing, khakis and a shirt.
1: Sure.
2: So I'm going out there, and my kids, you know, want to go on a ride and all that, and that big swirly thing going on.
1: Yeah.
2: And I'm sitting there eating a corn dog, and next thing you know, somebody swerves. and vomits, boom, projectile vomits all over me standing there with the corn dog. My wife, very sympathetic, she falls down laughing. She thinks it's the funniest thing that's ever happened. So the last time I was in the ride area, I got vomited on, and I haven't been walked over there. I'm going to stay right outside the Ring of Fire.
1: How long ago? Give me a ballpark.
2: Oh, it had to be 10 years ago. Yeah, not that long
1: ago. So not that long ago.
3: Gosh, not as a kid.
1: And got launched on you.
2: Oh, yeah. Yeah, it was a highlight. Yeah, that's for sure.
1: Ladies and gentlemen, continue to enjoy your breakfast.
2: Yeah.
1: We're live at Illinois State Fair. We'll take a break and be back. Yeah.
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1: Well, State Representative Mike Coffey just gave us the best story of the fair that we've heard in the gazebo. I can't come close, but I've got one about 5 years ago. Man, at least one granddaughter, two granddaughters are going to get on a ride, and I don't know, it's not here anymore. It's one of the real popular rides. So I'm in the middle, one granddaughter on each side, and they're probably, what, maybe 7th, 8th grade, maybe one in high school, and I'm in the middle, and the guy hits the bar, locks us in, because it's one of those. He says, you're going to have to get off. I said, what? He said, you're too big, we can't lock it. I said, what the hell did you say? He said, you got to get off the ride. My kids, they're embarrassed. Yeah. They stopped the ride. Everybody's looking. They like I said something bad.
2: Yeah.
1: They took me right off the ride because my stomach didn't allow the bar to
2: too much space for the grandkids to go tumble out. That's
1: exactly right.
2: Yeah, you're secure, sir, but the kids are going to have a problem if you don't get out there. That's
1: exactly right, yeah. Mike. He said, I'm not worried about you. You ain't going anywhere.
2: Yeah.
1: He said, it's the kids we're worried about. He said, we got to make sure they're safe. Unbelievable. All right, what are you going to hear from the Republicans today? If you had a chance, I'm not sure. Are you speaking?
2: No, I'm not.
1: You're not on the... I'm not going to ask that. I don't want to cause that problem.
2: You got to be high level. You got to be the leaders of the party and all that.
1: I think you could tell that story about the ride and getting launched on. That would knock it out of the park. They'd love to see something like that. Yeah. They would love to hear. Yeah. You know that. You read your audience as well as anybody I know.
2: Well,
1: all right. What do you want to hear from them?
2: That we're going to work on cost of living, because that's what the people want to talk about. Energy prices. What are we going to do to bring down energy costs in the state of Illinois? What are we going to do to bring down property taxes? At the end of the day, Sam, Republicans, Democrats, Independent, they all care about their own individual pocketbook.
1: No doubt.
2: And we're elected to make their lives better. And the only way to make their lives better is to worry about cost of living and how to put more money in their pocket so grandpa can spend more money on their grandkids like you, or I can spend more money on my grandkids, or they got enough money to send them to college and have a better life. We're elected, every one of us, Republicans, Democrats, are to make the lives better of the people we represent, and we're going to have to bring down taxes because cost of living is too high.
1: You think the state will ever address property tax?
2: I think so. I think
1: there's going to be something.
2: We're going to have to do something. Now, property taxes are localized, but we're going to have to redo some stuff, and that's one of the things that we talk about. We're going to have to come up with it. I think it's important as Republicans that we are on the forefront of talking about that, because anything that comes with cost of living, we got to be on top of.
1: Melissa Hacker, thank you for being part. How many days out of an 11-day fair? You hear how many you think?
4: At least 10.
1: 10 days for sure.
4: Yep.
1: And it's in your blood.
4: Oh, yeah, I love it. There's still so much to do.
1: No, you live on the west side of Springfield. You know, you went to Pleasant Plains, so you didn't show things like in the...
4: No, when I came back from law school, I started volunteering with ABC in the grandstand every night for the concerts. And so that's what got me re-excited about the fair after I moved back home, and I just love it.
1: Very good. Mike Coffey, it's always good to see you, my friend.
2: Great to be here.
1: Everything going okay?
2: Everything's
1: restaurant,
2: great.
1: I'm saying, Papa Frank's?
2: Yep, everything's going good. I got a granddaughter going to be born here next week.
1: How many does that make?
2: That'll be my fourth, so we're looking forward to that.
1: Congratulations.
2: So, first little girl. Three boys, we're going to have a little girl.
1: We heard Savaj talk about his. He'll be spending a lot of time in Chicago.
2: Savaggio is in the Saputo's Hall of Fame. he's our number one man. His dad, his whole family's great. His dad was a sensational guy. Mark's almost as good a guy as his dad.
1: Almost as good as our dads or grandpas,
2: right.
1: I guarantee
2: you. I'll tell you what, the Savaggio family, they are the best. They're the best. You know, another great locally owned business right here in central Illinois. So.
1: Reluctant to say this, folks, tomorrow, our final day at the Illinois State Fair broadcasting live. Unbelievable. Hard to believe how fast it's flown. We'll have a good one tomorrow, I promise you. As always, love you, Mom and Dad. Love you, Tom.
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11: ABC News. Folks, I'm Sherry Preston. Frustration growing in the Midwest following days of rain and for some more than a week without power. Flood watches stretching again overnight from Illinois through West Virginia and Pennsylvania. After living in the U.S. for 6 years, Harry and Meghan are moving back to the U.K.
16: According to The Telegraph, the move is planned for later this month, with the family believed to be taking up residence in a private, non-royal residence outside London. The paper also reporting that the couple's two children, 7-year-old Prince Archie and 5-year-old Princess Lilibet, are enrolled to start at British schools in September.
11: ABC's Lama Hassan at Buckingham Palace. The National

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2: To see if she'd be willing to testify for the defense case. The judge ultimately saying that her testimony would have been credible, but it wasn't material to the case because that woman stopped working at the facility about a year before Clancy was admitted.
3: Nantucket Island, one of the most naturally beautiful and expensive places in the country, is dealing with a very high number of tick-borne illnesses. There have been 269 cases so far this summer compared to 250 for all of last year. Sherry Preston, ABC News.
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9: From the WMAY Newsroom, I'm Greg Hallblind. Democrats gathered in Springfield at the Illinois State Fair for celebrations centered around Governor's Day, including a rally at the fairgrounds featuring Massachusetts Senator Elizabeth Warren. It's the GOP's turn today at the fair on Republican Day. Tonight on the grandstand stage, the Abbott Brothers headline. On the Grand Central stage in the Reich Pavilion, rumors the Ultimate Fleetwood Mac tribute show is the free concert. Harness racing is on the track. Cattle, sheep, and society horse shows are in the livestock area. Governor J.B. Pritzker and First Lady M.K. Pritzker purchased the Grand Champion steer for the seventh consecutive year during yesterday's sale of champions. Purchase price, $105,000. McClay Gensini of Putnam County showed the winning steer. The animal will be donated to Feeding Illinois. And about 320 people from 50 countries became new United States citizens on Wednesday during the Illinois State Fair's annual naturalization ceremony at the Orr Building. More at WMAY.com.
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13: Here's your updated News Channel 20 Storm Team forecast. Lots of sunshine with fog and spots early today, with daytime highs approaching 83. Northeast winds 5 to 10 miles per hour. Lows dip down to about 63. Tonight, clear skies. I'm meteorologist Jennifer Wojcicki on 97.7 and 970 WMAY, Springfield's news and talk. Right now, it's 68 degrees.
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0: 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Brian Kilmeade.
1: I'm so glad you're there. Brian Kilmeade Show coming your way. A very busy Thursday as we make our way through a busy week. Josh Krasshour at the bottom of the hour. Mark Thiessen standing by. Just a reminder, we got this great YouTube channel. Everybody's talking about it. YouTube.com/@TheBrianKilmeadeShow. When you get the clips, you get the whole show and other things that I have going on. It's my own channel. It might end up eventually being the number one channel. You don't want to be last. We have a lot going on today. Before we get to Mark, let's get to the big three.
2: Number three.
3: They called yesterday and they gave us the points that we had to have. Very fair deal for both. But our farmers are going to be thrilled. Our manufacturers are going to be thrilled. And basically, we have no tariffs going into Canada anymore.
1: That is great news. Bearing the hatchet, I hope. Could our frenemy, Canada, finally understand we need to balance our trade with that country and do a deal? Indications are the answer is yes. They are actually drawing things up now. They say when you're working on the text, it's almost done. Simultaneously modernizing the UFMCA. This will help the economy right away.
2: Number two.
4: The Iranians are running out of assets and options. I think the Iranians are trying to continue to drag this out. They're wary of increased military consequences. They are struggling with the economic consequences.
1: That is true. That is Mike, the Colonel Mike Jernigan on America Reports. Hurry up and wait. President lets Treasury do the fighting for now versus Iran as massive sanctions spread the pain. And the UAE weighs in hard in a good way as more and more oil comes through the strait our way.
2: Number one.
5: If you look at the amount of members that are coming to the House that are DSA, it's 5%. They're not the Democratic Party. I think the Democratic Party needs to step up and speak out. That is not how we're going to win the House. It's not how we're going to win the Senate.
1: Jared Moskowitz with me today on Fox and Friends. The DSA not okay with the Dems, even if they are not spending big money. Leadership endorsements are not stopping the movement, which is now fighting Trump's foreign policy while saluting communist Castro. We see what it means. We'll see what it means in November. And what I'm talking about now is, you know, Jayapal, Congresswoman Jayapal, actually wrote a letter to Marco Rubio saying we're destabilizing Central and South America. Really? By bringing democracy and getting rid of strongmen who, with the huge presence of Russia and China in our hemisphere, ripping the Don Rowe Doctrine. I mean, this is one of the great things that are going to end up in Donald Trump's column when it talks about successful presidencies. Let's bring in Mark Thiessen with that. Mark, you kind of surprised that we got a bunch of DSA candidates going down to a socialist meeting in Central America to represent America and apologize for Donald Trump's foreign policy?
6: Well, that's what socialists do. They've been the socialist communists have been trying to take over Central America for years. Now they're trying to take over North America, too, is what we're seeing. You know, what I just don't understand is, so if you look at the Republican Party and the Democratic Party and how they've handled this problem of you know, radical anti-Semites and all the rest of it, Donald Trump kicked Marjorie Taylor Greene out of Congress. He defeated Tom Massey. We're like clearing the brush out with all the lunatics in our party. They're like doubling their size. They're doubling down on socialism. If the Democrats take over the House this fall, the margin of victory will be these new squad members. And that means they're going to be in charge. If you look at how much trouble Matt Gaetz gave Donald Trump in his first years in office, how much trouble he gave Speaker Johnson, can you imagine what the coalition of, you know, Ilhan Omar in the House and Angie Nixon and El Sayed in the Senate will do to the Democratic Party? It'll just drive them further and further left.
1: They're going to Uruguay. Jayapal, Congressman Greg Cesar of Texas. You also have going down there, Chris Rabb of Pennsylvania, Adam Hamawi, who is friends with the Blind Sheikh over in New Jersey, Dalariza Avila Chevalier over in New York, and Claire Valdez in New York. She will be the next, she's an assembly member, will be the next congresswoman for the 7th District. I've never seen anything like this. They're going to counter Trump's democracy message overseas. It's insane.
6: Absolutely. And, you know, I'm surprised they're not going to Cuba. That's where their real leaders are.
1: Hassan Piker was just there.
6: Of course he was. You know, Hassan Piker. And this is the other thing that drives me crazy, is that all these Democrats, you know, I love Jared Moskowitz, and I think it's great that he's pushing back on this movement. But he's a model for his party. Nobody's following him in the mainstream of the Democratic Party. Hassan Piker is the left-wing equivalent of Nick Fuentes, right? You know, anti-Semite, loves Stalin, loves Mao, thinks the Soviet Union's collapse was a disaster. Can you imagine if any Republican were campaigning with Nick Fuentes openly?
1: It would be awful.
6: And what the reaction would be to that. But Hassan Piker, it's an interesting story and blah, blah, blah. But there's no condemnations of these people from their own party. This is the problem with sort of the communist anti-Semitic movement on the left and the right. On the right, the anti-Semites are a fringe movement that have been kept out of the tent. In the Democratic Party, they are mainstream. They are part of the establishment. You don't see neo-Nazi rallies at Harvard. You see, pro-Hamas rallies and Islamic radical rallies in these places. And they welcome them into their party. You know, we kick out Tom Massey. They promote Ilhan Omar to chairman of this subcommittee in the House Foreign Affairs Committee. They're not policing their movement.
1: So I saw one of the anchors, female anchors on CNN, push back on Medicare for All, what it means, and push back on what it means by defunding ICE or defund ICE, what it means, what does that mean? No immigration enforcement at all, and get a little aggressive. Finally, as the DSA celebrates the 100th birthday of Fidel Castro and his impact, a former CNN anchor whose family fled Cuba had enough. Let's listen.
7: My grandfather found that revolution hoping to bring democracy to Cuba. And then what happened? Fidel Castro locked my grandfather up. How you think that lands with people who suffered under that dictatorship, who now you are trying to court as voters?
8: We're seeing many people in the United States who are struggling under massive inequality in the United States.
7: So putting out a statement about Fidel Castro courts those people?
8: We want to expand democracy everywhere in the United States, in Cuba, and everywhere else.
1: No, you don't. Because there's a plan to suffocate Cuba and bring democracy there. Fidel Castro does not deserve a salute from any American. Even CNN can't stomach this.
6: So Fidel Castro, during the Cuban Missile Crisis, castigated Khrushchev for not firing ICBMs at the United States and starting a nuclear war. This is a guy who literally wanted to fire nuclear weapons at the United States. He was a murderous tyrant. His brother is a murderous tyrant, and his successors are murderous tyrants. And anybody who doesn't have the moral clarity to see that has no business serving in any position of authority in the United States. It's just that simple. If you can't understand that Fidel Castro is the epitome of evil and that the Castro regime and its remnants need to go, then you don't have the moral clarity to be an elected official in America.
1: No, I 100% agree. So I asked Congressman Moskowitz, who beat a raging socialist who he believes hates the country, if his party should be speaking out. Cut 7.
5: If you look at the amount of members that are coming to the House that are DSA, it's 5%. They're not the Democratic Party. But I think the Democratic Party needs to step up and speak out. You know, Democrats are upset about what happened in the last election. They have every right, and they're upset what happened over the last 18 months. But that doesn't mean we should start embracing things or a movement that in their platform says, you know, no prisons, no borders. Oh, we're going to get rid of the Senate, by the way, just Article 1 of the Constitution. You got people going on the campaign trail saying, you know, the Soviet Union wish they won the Cold War, dressing up as Mao. He only killed 50 million people. That is not how we're going to win the House. It's not how we're going to win the Senate.
1: You think? So let's see. Yes, the congressman's in the Cook Report says he's in a toss-up district. And why do you think so many Democrats are now coming on our channel talking about this?
6: Because they're terrified of what's happening to their party. But again, keep in mind, God bless Jared Moskowitz for standing up to these people, but they're not a minority within the Democratic Party because they're only a click away from where the mainstream of the Democratic Party is. So the DSA platform says, get rid of all borders, right? What did Joe Biden do for 4 years?
9: I mean, he opened the border and let millions of people. What's the difference between, you know, having a border on paper but not enforcing it and getting rid of the border? None. The DSA wants to get rid of the Senate. All these mainstream Democrats want to get rid of the filibuster, which would eliminate the Senate as we know it and turn it into a rubber stamp for the House, where they, so they can pass all their radical ideas by 50 votes. The DSA wants to get rid of the Supreme Court. Well, these people want to pack the Supreme Court, the mainstream Democrats. They want to pack the Supreme Court and add justices so that they can rubber stamp their term limits, their radical agenda. There's not that much difference between the Democratic Party and the DSA. It's just the DSA is much more open about what their objectives are.
1: Yep.
9: And the problem is that the Democrats have been packing to the left in order to appease their left-wing base. And the DSA basically doesn't want to be appeased. They want power. So they're openly going after a hostile takeover of the Democratic Party. But the Democratic Party mainstream isn't that far off from where the DSA is in reality.
1: Yeah, I know what you're saying. I think it's important dissemination, just because you're going to add two states, if you're going to get rid of the filibuster, you're going to pack the court. That is going to be a dramatic change to our country. Get rid of the Electoral College. So, Mark, let's go and talk about Iran. The president's got a new approach when it comes to Iran, and here it is. It's going to be all about the economy. Cut 25.
3: Last night, we had a lot of boats come through. We have possession, complete control of the strait. I mean, outside of nuisance value, and there is nuisance value when they shoot a drone every once in a while. And over the last couple of weeks, we've had a lot of oil coming in.
1: Went on to say, look, I'm going to look to economically, I'm not going to talk to them. I'm going to look to strangle them. They went ahead and hit UAE yesterday. UAE has cut out all financial relationship with them, which should hurt too. How do you feel about the president's delay game?
9: So I'm all in favor of everything he's doing to tighten screws economically on them. I'm glad the blockade is in place. I'm glad that he is quietly opening the Strait of Hormuz. I think they've had, you know, something on the order of 1,000 ships that have gone through there. So this is all important and real. The problem I'm worried about, Brian, is that right now he's sort of looking at the Iranians saying, well, all they can do is nuisance attacks. I'm worried about an Iranian October surprise. I think the Iranians understand that he's willing to tighten the screws economically, but they've looked and they've seen several times where he's pulled back from resuming major combat, and they're emboldened by that. And I think they are looking at the elections and they are thinking, well, you know, we can attack Gulf oil right before the vote. We can attack U.S. bases and try and kill Americans right before the vote. We can carry out a terrorist attack right before the vote and create chaos. And the reason is because we stopped at the 20-yard line in Operation Epic Fury and didn't finish taking away their capabilities. And so I think that it's possible it won't happen, but I wouldn't be shocked if it did. And we will regret not having finished the job militarily if it happens.
1: I do believe that Wall Street Journal story seems to be right on the money over the weekend. It said that they want to gradually escalate it, the closer we get to the midterm election, because they don't think the president has the appetite to hit back. And they are escalating. They got the Houthis involved now. They just hit UAE. Yep. We're hitting Bahrain when they can. They're also looking to foment some unrest with their Shia population in all those countries, too.
9: Yep. No, 100%. And look, but again, they could be husbanding their resources for a major attack right before the midterms, which would bring the war. It could raise gas prices right before people go to the polls. It could create the impression of chaos that we were surprised by it. You're always much better taking care of this. If we had done this in August, finished the launch the strikes that he was planning, finished the job, this could have all been over. All that, we could have declared victory at the end of this month. And continued with the blockade, continued with everything he's doing, but disarmed them of the ability to carry out a strike like the one that I worry they might carry out. Not
1: I do too, because we do now have rearmed to a degree, and we got what we necessarily need. I just worry that, you know, leaving our guys out there not doing anything for the next 2 months while they could be sitting ducks, because they look to hit our bases, right?
9: Yep. Or, you know, so one of the reasons why we've been hesitant he keeps saying, I don't want to be Herbert Hoover, because what they're worried about is if we attack Iran, Iran will retaliate and attack Gulf oil infrastructure, right? And that'll raise the price. That'll take out 30-40% of the world's oil and cause a global depression. What's to say they can't do that without us attacking? If we're worried about them doing it as a retaliatory measure when we're hitting them, how much more easily could they do it if we don't hit them? And they could do that right before the election and cause absolute global chaos. And it's one of the things about that Wall Street Journal story says is that they think we're going to attack them anyway, just after the midterms. Well, then why would they not preempt us by attacking before the midterms when they can do political damage to us and start the war on their terms? We should attack at a time of our choosing, not at a time of their choosing. And right now, by leaving this unfinished, we're leaving them in the driver's seat.
1: I think it's an excellent chance we have some type of shot at them before Labor Day. I certainly hope so. Not that anybody wants war. I just want it to end the right way. Thanks so much, Mark Thiessen. Appreciate it. Read him in the Washington Post. See him all over the channel. Thanks, Mark.
9: Thanks.
1: You got it. When we come back, I'll take your calls. I see you out there, 1-866-408-7669. Bottom of the hour, Josh Crash Hour, on what all this means for the House and Senate and so much more. Don't move.
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19: I can tell you one thing. If you look at our construction jobs right now, because we're building more plants, factories, things that really have something to do with the AI, but also car factories, car plants, they're moving into our country. Honda just announced, Toyota just announced, they're moving their operations from Mexico, from Canada, from other places. We, by the way, probably have a deal with Canada. You probably saw that. Very major tariffs were going on to Canada today. We delayed it for 3 days because I think we have a deal with the prime minister and good deal for everybody. So that's good.
1: Which I think is going to be great. I think the fact that they delayed 3 days and working on the text, I'm optimistic. Simultaneously, the USMCA is taking shape to be modernized. That's going to help the economy. Brian over in Clarion, Pennsylvania. Hey, Brian.
20: Hey, thanks for taking my call. We love your show. You know, my husband and I support Israel and President Trump, and I'm so sick of this Iran deal. I'm 63. They've been terrorizing the world for most of my life. And I think President Trump should evacuate Tehran, give them 2 or 3 weeks, and then we should use our limited nuclear arsenal on them. Yes, I know. Drop the bomb on them. They want a nuclear weapon. Let's give them one and end it. I know it's shocking, but that's how I feel.
1: Yeah, the thing is, Brian, I think the after effects of the surrounding countries and what it means for the world, I don't think we need to do that. But I appreciate your frustration. John in South Carolina. Hey, John. South Carolina.
21: Brian. Hey, Brian. How's it going?
1: What's on your mind?
21: So this never gets like talked about. You know, Trump sits there and says, hey, let's, you know, maybe it's going to be power plant day. Maybe it's going to be bridge day. Instead of taking out entire power plants because it's, you know, quote unquote, decades worth of damage to the country, why aren't we just taking out like massive amounts of like high tension lines? Like,
1: I would love that. And I'm not against the bridges. You just prove it has a military component to it. Take it out. Make them feel it. More of the Brian Kilmeade Show is coming up on 97.7 and 970 WMAY, Springfield's news and talk.
22: From the WMAY newsroom, I'm Greg Hallblyde. Democrats gathered in Springfield for celebrations centered around Governor's Day on Wednesday at the Illinois State Fair. Capital News Illinois reported thousands attended a morning brunch with elected officials before heading to the fairgrounds for a rally featuring Senator Elizabeth Warren. Governor J.B. Pritzker says he's working hard to make sure people across the state hear their message.
23: I think it's important for us to recognize that we Democrats, particularly in this moment with Donald Trump in the White House, with Darren Bailey, who simply wants to bring Donald Trump's policies to the state of Illinois, we have got to beat them.
22: It's the Republicans' turn to take over the fairgrounds here on day 8 of the Illinois State Fair. Harness racing is on the track. Cattle, sheep, and society horse shows are in the livestock area. Rumors the Ultimate Fleetwood Mac tribute show is the free concert on the Grand Central stage under the Reich Pavilion tonight. And folk rockers the Avett Brothers headline the stage at the grandstand. Governor J.B. Pritzker and First Lady M.K. Pritzker purchased the Grand Champion steer for the 7th consecutive year during Wednesday's sale of champions. McClay Gensini of Putnam County showed the winning steer. The Pritzkers purchased it for $105,000. The steer will be donated to Feeding Illinois for distribution to food banks. And about 320 people from 50 countries became new United States citizens on Wednesday during the annual naturalization ceremony at the Illinois State Fair in the Orr Building. More at WMAY.com.
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26: Daytime highs approaching 83. Today, under mainly sunny skies, northeasterly winds 5 to 10 miles per hour. Lows around 63. Tonight, clear skies. Mainly sunny. Tomorrow, high temperatures reach up to 86.
25: I'm meteorologist Jennifer Fujitsky on 97.7 and 970 WMAY, Springfield's news and talk. Currently, it's 70 degrees.
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5: I think the Democratic leadership needs to speak out against the DSA agenda. Okay, again, no Senate. We're just going to get rid of the Senate. You know, no prisons, no borders, you know, this idea of embracing a Fidel Castro. I think the Democratic leadership needs to speak out against it because, yes, you know, primary stuff is we're in the general election now. And this is not what general election voters want. But I will tell you, there is a economic populist movement to the DSA. And we got to recognize that we got to talk about how people are struggling to afford the American right. way of life.
1: And by the way, everything that they have offered does not make anyone's life better. It pretends to level things out. But it's not even interesting. It's not even something worth exploring economically. It's already been an epic fail, but it is spreading. They had more another victory, a Democratic nominee for Senate going against Ashley Moody, a socialist who spent less than $1 million, outspent by, I think, 6-1. Josh Krashauer joins us now, Fox News Radio political analyst, editor-in-chief of the Jewish Insider. Josh, you heard Jared Moskowitz, who had no problem winning, but they were running hard against him in a very anti-Semitic and pro-socialist way.
3: Yeah, Brian. I mean, he also said in that same interview that he was one of the leaders fighting against Trump's cabinet nominees. He held hearings against Pam Bondi. He has been an outspoken leader in the Democratic caucus against Trump. So this is not an issue about, you know, Trump, partisanship, even like most policy issues. It's about Israel and anti-Semitism. And the guy who he was running against, even in a pretty Jewish district, in one of the most Jewish districts in the country, was running virulently anti-Israel and palling around with anti-Semitic surrogates in the final days of the campaign. And that's what Moskowitz said. This is when you isolate what these challenges are really about, it's candidly about the tolerance of anti-Semitism and a hatred of Israel. And it's pretty disturbing. I mean, you never would have thought the Democratic Party, which, you know, has been home to most American Jews politically throughout many, many generations, that would ever happen. But that's what we're seeing. We point to all the races in New York from Mamdani on. What is the common denominator in so many of these races? It's about Israel and about a tolerance of anti-Semitism.
1: Yeah, no doubt about it. And, Angie Nixon actually beat Alexander Vindman, even though Chuck Schumer was all for Vindman. And he had so much more money. Listen to some of her past comments about Israel. Cut 5.
6: Many of my colleagues have stated that folks are fearful of another massacre occurring to the Jewish people. Well, guess what? A massacre is occurring now.
9: My love for people is being questioned because I want to stand against the unjust killings of innocent people.
10: They wanted to call all Palestinians anti-Semites. I am upset that the hostages got taken and everything, but I am also upset that we are continually seeing people lose their lives.
1: So this is a unhinged woman who's done nothing to research this. She's losing on anecdotal information. Anyone who went over there knows it wasn't genocide. It's called retaliation, where they drop flyers to let people know to evacuate buildings because we're going to be bombing something there because they built a lot of their industrial complexes under schools and under hospitals.
3: Good luck winning Florida with that message in a state with it leans to the right, obviously, and also has one of the largest Jewish populations in the entire country, which is and it has a Jewish population that is much more moderate and even Republican than in a state like New York. So that is a message. Democrats are already privately, I've talked to some top Democratic strategists that thought Florida may have had an outside chance with Vindman and a more moderate candidate in that race, but that race is not going to be invested in. They've written off that Senate race. Totally. So, I mean, as much attention as, and she's obviously bad for the rest of the party because her quotes and her lines are going to be used against other Democrats also running in pretty tough districts and or states for the Senate. So, you know, this is a nightmare all around. Now, it's interesting in the races that mattered a little more, like the Moskowitz race, the Debbie Wasserman Schultz race. You know, Florida is a much more moderate Democratic electorate. At least we thought it was, at least in some of these districts. Than in other states. So there's still a moderate DNA, and there's a lot of Jewish voters in a lot of those South Florida districts that they held off these anti-Israel and socialist candidates. But boy, if the fact that it spread to the Senate race in Florida, the fact that we're seeing a nominee in Michigan who is well to the left and is extreme on Israel and anti-Semitism as I've seen in any modern Senate nominee in my lifetime in El Sayed, I mean, that is the kind of mood of where the party is and the DSA. It shows how much influence they're having right now in the overall Democratic nomination process.
1: I mean, if you think about it, that Troy Jackson's pretending not to be a socialist, but everything else points to what he believes in, as he is a Graham Platner clone without the tattoo, we assume, but marries his cousin, an interesting thing to do. And then if you're not Franklin Roosevelt. But on the other side, you have El Sayed, who says he's not a socialist, but everything else is ridiculous. Like, he should know better when he talks about Medicare for all. He should know better when he talks about freezing rent. But he has a long past, too, that his past tapes are going to be hard for him to outrun. I want you to hear more from the DSA. They believe it's time to salute one of their idols, Fidel Castro. Ashiq Sadiq was questioned on that as co-chair of the DSA. Cut nine.
11: My grandfather found that revolution hoping to bring democracy to Cuba. And then what happened? Fidel Castro locked my grandfather up. How you think that lands with people who suffered under that dictatorship, who now you are trying to court as voters?
12: We're seeing many people in the United States who are struggling under massive inequality in the United States.
11: So putting out a statement about Fidel Castro courts those people?
12: We want to expand democracy everywhere in the United States, in Cuba, and everywhere else.
1: So, Cuba, is there anything besides anti-Semitism that's not going to resonate in Florida? Probably pro-Cuba stance, pro-Fidel Castro stance. Those are probably two detrimental things, wouldn't you think?
3: Well, absolutely. And it was, I mean, Moskowitz also said that in his interview last night, that there's a lot of Cuban Americans in his district that will not even listen to these candidates because of their affiliation with this pro-Castro organization. So, I mean, look, you have someone like El Sayed, going back to Michigan. He's someone who was affiliated with the Bernie Sanders movement when he first ran for statewide office in 2018. He spoke out in favor of defunding the police on podcasts and several interviews that have been on tape and have been circulating. And certainly it's a position he's switched on, but he's going to have to defend why he believed that in the first place. And then you have the anti-Semitism and the views on Israel that have been well outside the mainstream. And it's costing him with Democrats, Jewish Democrats in particular, in a big Senate race that Democrats need to win to win back the Senate majority. So, I mean, this is the bundle that these candidates are embracing when they lock hands with the DSA and they accept their involvement inside the tent. And Democrats want to say, well, we're a big tent and we have moderates and we have socialists. But when you tolerate and even indulge these extreme positions, it's going to have significant political down ballot consequences on the more moderate and the more mainstream parts of your coalition. And it's a reason why you have a party in the first place. You can say what we believe in, what we don't believe in. And the fact that they're tolerating these extreme views and saying it's part of the big tent just tells you how radical and how extreme the movement has gotten.
1: So I want you to hear what Senator John Ossoff had an interesting thing to say about Donald Trump. He thought that he would just bring up one of his assistants, Natalie. And that has been the number one story. What are you talking about? The average person doesn't know who she is. If we have to deal with the White House, you know who she is. You know, I was dedicated assistant, unbelievable, 24 hours. So John Ossoff thought he'd bring it up and tries to justify it. Cut 20.
13: We're in wartime. The commander-in-chief has mired us in this geopolitical disaster. People have lost their lives. Our naval logistics are frayed. The global energy system is in crisis. And he retreats into this bubble of West Wing aides who are his security blanket to make him feel good about himself.
1: So the West Wing aide, he's talking about Natalie Harp. He's trying to justify saying, what do you think he's up to with that?
3: Well, you know, increasingly in our kind of media ecosystem, saying something crazy or going low gets you the attention you need. And we all know that John Ossoff not only is running in a big race for the Senate for his reelection, but also is a possible rumored about presidential candidate for 2028. So the more you kind of portray yourself in a more, you know, extreme fashion, the more attention you get in the Democratic ecosystem, in the media ecosystem. I thought it was notable, though, that the mention of Natalie Harp did go too far by according to a lot of Democrats who have been, you know, favoring the Ossoff message and have boosted his candidacy, but boosted his possible presidential candidacy. But even David Axelrod last night said, boy, I like John Ossoff and I've been a supporter of his. This was not the right message to send. So there is a big backlash that, I don't want to say a big backlash, but there are Democrats that understand this is not good for Ossoff's political career to be seen as a kind of a purveyor of that kind of, you know, in the dirt politics. And look, the Democrats are, they used to, what did Michelle Obama say? When they go low, we go high. Well, the new mantra of the Democratic Party is when they go low, we go even lower. And that's what Ossoff was basically.
1: But it was unprovoked. I mean, the president wasn't bringing up Ossoff. It seemed just come out of left field. But if you could look at Gavin Newsom, there was a feeling that he was making some progress. But Gavin Newsom fighting against Trump, who he's not going to be running against, has got minimum impact. It gets you some news and maybe some people on the left, and Robert De Niro might feel good about it. But what about your career? If you want to know exactly what Axelrod said, he says, he came out, Axelrod said, where is it? He said, Axelrod's key assessment, they juiced the virility of, I'm sure, probably thrilled some of his base who figured out was just giving Trump a taste of his own medicine. But they distracted and detracted from the power of his message, which was saying that Trump was spending too much time working on the White House, not enough time working for the American people. So it was a takedown, everyone high five, saying with Natalie, hanging out with Natalie, wear a security blanket. And people talk about it, but they're not really talking about it in a bright way, especially because Ossoff is in a red state and he's got a liberal voting record and he's up by 5 to 10 points. Why would he not focus on his race?
3: Well, I think he thinks he's got the race in the bag, which is always foolish to do. Look at someone like Vindman in Florida. When you think you have the race locked up, you often can get surprised. But I think he feels comfortable enough in the reelection and is, you know, buying into the headlines and the scuttlebutt that he could be a serious presidential candidate. Now, I think Ossoff is much more comfortable doing these set pieces where he has a pre-scripted attack line that plays well on social media, but I haven't seen him do many interviews. I don't know where he stands on a whole lot of issues. He's sort of this is someone who was sort of the afterthought when he first ran for the Senate. It was Warnock that was the star, and Ossoff was the second fiddle, and barely won that first Senate election. And you know, now he's trying to find ways to get national attention, and this is a cheap way of doing it. I think that once the bright lights shine on John Ossoff more, and if he does decide to run for president, he's not to get this kind of pass, and he's already feeling the heat because he made a pretty dumb, ill-advised attack on Trump that's now backfiring on him.
1: Some say he's getting gains because people are talking about him, but I agree with you. Josh, what about Hamas and Israel? Are you starting to think that there might be something unique about this situation?
3: Maybe there are some things they're doing? I mean, it requires us to, the U.S., to take Hamas at its word that they're going to demilitarize, and the debate has always been who goes first, right? Does Hamas demilitarize and do what they need to do first before Israel withdraws its troops from the yellow zone, you know, the part of the territory in the Gaza Strip? Hamas has not shown any indication that they're willing to lay down their arms and actually, you know, give up power. So as long as that's the case, Israel's going to rightly view them as a national security threat to their own country, and they're going to need to respond accordingly.
1: Yeah, it looks like there's 400 miles worth of tunnels that got to be destroyed, too, some of which have been destroyed, and some we don't even know where they go to. But I did find out that there's legitimate progress on an international force to go in there. So I said, okay, we're not moving unless there's something internationally happening. And, well, IDF would move if someone else came in and there was a public display of giving up the weapons. Now, would it all, but would it be a lot, or would it be all? There's always going to be a question on that, but this shows progress on a peace plan that all sides do not want to tick off the president. President had Jared Kushner talk to Hamas. You know, he's in constant contact with the IDF and, you know, the surrounding neighbors, where they stand.
3: Yeah, look, I think there may have been some small progress made. One thing that I've seen on the Israeli side is that there's an orange zone and a yellow zone, and so Israel's withdrawn, I think, or hasn't used military action in a small slice of disputed land in the Gaza Strip that Israel was managing not that long ago. But look, the fundamentals challenge is Hamas is still in control of a good slice of Gaza, and there's a U.S.-recognized terrorist group, and until they're gone, it's hard to see any real progress being made, even though, yes, you're right, there's small steps that have been achieved.
1: All right, Josh, thanks so much. Josh Krashauer, appreciate you weighing in. When we come back, we'll open up the phones, 1-866-408-7669, and read some of your email, Brian Kilmeade Show.
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4: Is your goal in trying to re-engage with Chairman Kim still denuclearization? And what makes you think you could be successful now when you weren't?
5: Well, I don't want to talk about that, but I do have a good relationship with Kim Jong-un. As you know, you've seen. He didn't like Biden. He didn't like Obama. He didn't like anybody, but he likes me, and I like, I, you know, I just got along with him very good. We had great meetings. We speak, and I think our nation, and I think other nations, frankly, whether it's Japan or South Korea, they're a lot safer if I'm president than if somebody else is president.
1: I agree. No doubt about it, but doesn't help on midterm elections. For some reason, foreign policy never scores. Just ask George H.W. Bush that. He didn't get four more years, and he didn't do well in the midterms. But that's what he's talking about, and no doubt about it. North Korea, South Korea is interesting because North Korea said, okay, yep, have great memories of President Trump, Kim Jong-un, but we have no interest in talking about a nuclear program, and we don't really care that you scaled back the South Korean military exercises. All right, I don't know why we keep doing it. We need to keep doing those exercises, sending the message, using Japan, Philippines, and South Korea to let Japan, China know something happens with Taiwan, we're going to help Taiwan. And it's going to be significant. Nicholas in New Jersey. Hey, Nicholas.
6: Hi, Brian. 2 points real quick. One is I've been a Republican my own life. And I've voted for Trump all three times, but I really can't support him if he refuses to lose the war. I mean, he's losing the war. He's not winning the war. And Republicans, in my opinion, have their own extremists. Why are they not supporting John Cornyn in Texas? He's a perfectly fine Republican.
1: I was for it, too, but they thought that Paxton was more MAGA.
6: Right. That's the problem. We have to realize that we have our own extremists. We're calling out the Democrats for the Democratic Socialists, but these guys like Paxton are extreme on the right. And that's why Cittarelli lost in New Jersey, because he didn't distance himself from Trump. Thank you. I'll listen to your opinion. But that's
1: New Jersey is a lot different than Texas. I think if Ken Paxton loses because he's lazy, he's not raising money, he's got to be everywhere. And number two is he's got personal issues. And if the people of Texas don't want somebody with a messy divorce and other things, they're not going to vote for him. But they keep voting for him, Attorney General. They fend off some really good people to keep that spot, including George P. Bush. So if he's that popular, he's got to win. But he has got to learn to work. Remember, Ted Cruz won by 2.5% of the vote, and he worked 24 hours a day.
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3: ABC News, I'm Sherry Preston. The national debt has now surpassed a record $40 trillion, highlighting the high cost of national defense and social safety net programs, including Social Security and Medicare. Interest payments on that debt, at least $1 trillion alone. Fewer people were applying for unemployment benefits last week, another sign that layoffs remain low, even though prices for many items remain high. Russia once again pummeling the capital of Ukraine, 16 people killed in Kyiv overnight.
9: It really remains to be seen when this war will end. There is no end in sight. Any effort to get Russia to the negotiating table and to actually make some concessions to end the war seems to have completely stalled.
3: ABC's Tom Sufi Burridge. President Trump claims today will be economic D-Day for Iran, the president trying to inflict pain on any country that works with Iran's financial institutions, businesses, or government entities. Meghan and Harry enrolling their kids in British schools as they head back to the UK. This is ABC News. The battle over AI-generated content now has the children of the late Robin Williams reviving his social media accounts to get his real voice back out there online. ABC's Rhiannon Alley explains.
10: The children of late movie legend Robin Williams are...

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3: From the WMAY Newsroom, I'm Greg Hallblad. Democrats gathered in Springfield at the Illinois State Fair for celebrations centered around Governor's Day, including a rally at the fairgrounds featuring Massachusetts Senator Elizabeth Warren. It's the GOP's turn today at the fair on Republican Day. Tonight on the grandstand stage, the Abbott Brothers headline. On the Grand Central stage in the Reich Pavilion, Rumors, the Ultimate Fleetwood Mac tribute show, is the free concert. Harness racing is on the track. Cattle, sheep, and society horse shows are in the livestock area. Governor J.B. Pritzker and First Lady M.K. Pritzker purchased the Grand Champion steer for the 7th consecutive year during yesterday's sale of champions. Purchase price, $105,000. McClay Gensini of Putnam County showed the winning steer. The animal will be donated to Feeding Illinois. And about 320 people from 50 countries became new United States citizens on Wednesday during the Illinois State Fair's annual naturalization ceremony at the Orr Building. More at WMAY.com.
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6: Here's your updated News Channel 20 Storm Team forecast. Daytime highs approaching 83. Today, under mainly sunny skies, northeasterly winds 5 to 10 miles per hour. Lows around 63. Tonight, clear skies. Mainly sunny. Tomorrow, high temperatures reach up to 86. I'm meteorologist Jennifer Fujitsky on 97.7 and 970 WMAY, Springfield's news and talk. Currently, it's 70 degrees.
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11: Thanks so much for being here, everybody. It's the Brian Kilmeade Show right in Midtown Manhattan, around the country, around the world, where I'm continuing to pursue this story. Why am I the only one in a suit in Midtown? I really believe I walk to Penn Station often, or I'm going to Grand Central often, and I'm really starting to look around now. I mean, I'm literally walking down Madison Avenue. I don't see anybody in suits. There's people. I got to walk in the street. There's so many people, but nobody's working.

0: or in a white collar job. And it's a little concerning because New York City is supposed to be the financial center of the world. And I'm walking into the J.P. Morgan building, which is the finest building I've ever seen. If I can get people in a suit there, are they even wearing them at all? Doug Schoen's going to be with me shortly. And the great Gary Sinise, actor, founder, and president of chairman of the Gary Sinise Foundation, is also going to be here with a big announcement. So let's get to the big three.
1: Number three.
2: They called yesterday and they gave us the points that we had to have. Very fair deal for both. But our farmers are going to be thrilled. Our manufacturers are going to be thrilled. And basically, we have no tariffs going into Canada anymore.
0: So that is President Trump bearing the hatchet. Could our frenemy, Canada, finally understand we need a balanced trade of relationship? Indications are the answer is yes. We will see what it means for big and small business.
1: Number two.
3: The Iranians are running out of assets and options. I think the Iranians are trying to continue to drag this out. They're wary of increased military consequences. They are struggling with the economic consequences.
0: Yep, there you go. That is Colonel Mike Jernigan. Hurry up and wait. President lets Treasury do the fighting versus Iran as massive sanctions spread the pain and UAE weighs in and comes on our side hard.
1: Number one.
4: If you look at the amount of members that are coming to the House that are DSA, it's 5%. They're not the Democratic Party. I think the Democratic Party needs to step up and speak out. That is not how we're going to win the House. It's not how we're going to win the Senate.
0: Jared Moskowitz is singing my song today when he came to Fox and Friends. DSA not okay with the Dems. Even if they are not spending big money, leadership endorsements are not stopping this movement, which is now fighting Donald Trump's foreign policy while saluting communist Castro. We see what it means for November. Doug Schoen, you join us now, former Clinton advisor, a very logical, moderate Democrat who wishes there were more like him, as do I, running for office and actually in place outside people like John Fetterman. Doug, welcome back.
5: Thank you so much, Brian.
0: All right, so first off, because I know you have a passion for foreign policy. I know you wrote a book on Venezuela and the rise of Hugo Chavez. I was stunned to see. Now, I know that sometimes when people speak up here, it gets traction worldwide. But rarely do we see our congressmen and women travel the world and talk out against our foreign policy. You got Claire Valdez, Darylisa Avila Chavilet, Chris Rabb, Adam Hamawi. He's the one who was an advisor to the blind sheikh, radical extremists, visiting this Central America, this Uruguay socialist conference to let them know that they're against Donald Trump's foreign policy, which is bringing democracy to Central and South America and not ignoring our backyard. I mean, that is extremely damaging. And I think, especially with their message isn't, hey, let's be better friends. The message is go back to socialism and communism.
5: Brian, it's why what Jared Moskowitz told you is exactly right. These democratic socialists are not Democrats. They're socialists, and they don't stand for the values that we as Americans of all parties have been brought up to share. And I do not want my elected representatives, whoever they may be, going to foreign countries, denouncing our country, denouncing our values, and denouncing our foreign policy. To me, that's pretty axiomatic.
0: Yeah, I mean, it's not like, well, I like France better than Germany. This is like, I like socialism better than democracy. Stop spreading it. And Jayapal is probably the loudest in saying that she's against the so-called modern day Monroe Doctrine, which they playfully call the Donroe Doctrine. She is dead set against it. She wants our hands off. My goodness, one of the biggest complaints for past presidents, Democrat and Republican, has been, why don't we pay more attention to our own hemisphere? I thought this was one thing that would be immune from Democratic criticism.
5: Brian, I am old enough to remember John F. Kennedy's inaugural address in 1960, where he spoke of the Alliance for Progress and the need to reach out in our hemisphere to promote democratic values everywhere. I believe he was right then. I believe that approach is right now. And I am very pleased that we beat the far left in elections, we who support capitalism, and those who were against, in some of these nations, not all, but some, a countenancing of narco-terrorism. So I stand with the United States, and I stand with the propagation of democratic values.
0: Sadly, the city we're both in, I believe you're in New York, is represented by people who don't feel what you just said, Doug. Claire Valdez said this. She's a New York State Assembly member who is congressional candidate likely to win. Said, we need a foreign policy built on international solidarity and cooperation, not imperialism, war, and extraction. The threats we face from climate change to mass displacement to the rise of fascism don't stop at our borders. Neither can our response. So, you know, she thinks that when Uruguay, when Venezuela, when Bolivia, when Colombia, Chile, and soon, I hope, Brazil flip to a more of a democratic representative government, it's a bad thing. So that's the last thing I wanted to say about it. But I'm just stunned that you put that in black and white.
5: She's saying she's against America and American values.
0: So if you are a Democrat right now and you want to get the majority, and you know there's going to be at least six or seven socialists that are going to be sitting next to you, and if the majority with those six socialists in your party gives you the majority, how do you deal with that if you're Akeem Jeffries? Can you stop it now, or is it too late?
5: I think it may be too late, but I think after the election, you say to the socialists who will be elected, the six or seven that you hypothesize, I think, correctly, you say, you're either going to toe the line or we're not going to have you as part of the caucus, because I don't want a Democratic majority predicated on the balance of power being held by those who do not support our country, our values, and our system of economic leadership.
0: So here's what Jared Moskowitz said about the leadership and what they need to do. Cut eight.
4: I think the Democratic leadership needs to speak out against the DSA agenda. Okay, again, no Senate. We're just going to get rid of the Senate. You know, no prisons, no borders, you know, this idea of embracing a Fidel Castro. I think the Democratic leadership needs to speak out against it because, yes, you know, primary stuff is we're in the general election now. And this is not what general election voters want. But I will tell you, there is a economic populist movement to the DSA. And we got to recognize that we got to talk about how people are struggling to afford the American way of life.
0: So you can you do both? Tell me how.
5: The way you do it is to address people's concern about affordability through things like a fair tax system, tax cuts where appropriate, stimuli for small business, promotion of economic growth, indexing of capital gains, giving the system a chance to work, and trying to succeed most of all in the war in Iran. To me, the question is not are you for or against the war, but how do we best go forward to achieve our objectives? I think the Democratic Party has become the party of no, not the party of constructive engagement.
0: So, for example, one of these women that just won, one of these candidates that just won, Angie Nixon, that just won the nomination over Alexander Vindman in Florida, came out and said, we want a nationwide freeze in rents. Nationwide freeze in rents, as if we just get better landlords, we'll have better housing. Does anyone play this out? If you freeze all rents in all districts, in all cities, in all states, that's going to be impossible to sustain, to keep up with maintenance. And in order, you're not going to get more housing if you freeze rents.
5: Well, not only are you not going to get more housing, you're going to change our economic system because we don't have state central planning. We have a federal system, and it is not for a U.S. senator or any national elected official to determine what our economic policy should be on a national basis. You want to advocate, as Mandani is doing in New York, for rent freeze for stabilized apartments. I oppose it, but I at least believe he has the power to do it. But again, we are not in a system where U.S. senators and U.S. congressmen by fiat change our economic arrangements and our economic system.
0: So I want to bring you to something else. So John Ossoff, people thought, would have trouble keeping his seat, but it looks like Michael Collins is having trouble stay within single digits of him. So they're now pushing Ossoff as a presidential candidate. So he looks the part, wears the tight shirts and the tight jackets. And after giving a speech calling out Donald Trump, Gavin Newsom style, he added, and by the way, he referred us to fly around the country with Natalie, as if his assistant he's having some affair with. People were outraged. I am personally. I've watched him for 6 years, work with her. She's unbelievably diligent, hardworking, got the respect of everyone in the White House. You might not like how dedicated she is, but no one thought, why would you bring this up? Among the people that are outraged by it, or excuse me, have skeptical on it and wonder why he said it, was David Axelrod, said, you have a great message. Why are you bringing her name up? And then here's Jen Psaki with Ossoff. I think she's surprising him. Watch.
6: The reason I asked about Natalie Harp is because it's kind of raised this question out there, more questions about her. He is surrounded by sycophants, no question. I just talked about that. But you specifically mentioned her, and I just wonder why.
7: Well, I've heard this particular aide referred to as his security blanket. And I think we could say that about any number of the senior aides in the White House. They're not telling him what he needs to hear. They're telling him what he wants to hear. And the nation is at war, and we cannot afford that. We need a team in the White House. We need folks at the State Department, at the Defense Department, in the United States Congress, who take their jobs seriously.
0: And she went back and forth two or three times with him on that. What do you think about his explanation?
5: Well, it doesn't pass the smell test, Brian. I mean, what is the point in our system where, as Ossoff suggests, he has policy differences with the president? Why wouldn't he want to articulate those differences rather than attacking the president and his aide personally in an unfounded and arguably specious way? You know, I'm offended by it.
0: Yeah, it's just like a left turn. Of course, people are going to defend it and they'll say, well, maybe you should just let it be. Well, if you let it be, it makes it seem like there's something going on. So if you attack back, people say, why are you elevating it? But you can't win. I just think there's a responsibility. If I start working for the government now, not only am I going to get subpoenaed, I'm not making a ton of money. I'm working 60, 70 hours a day. And now my name's been sullied. They're hunting down his brother and family members to get comments on this. And that's not why you're supposed to go for government. I mean, there's a reason why you go for elected office. You're a public figure. Others just want to serve. I don't even think she's making six figures to do this. And every time I walk in the White House or I see him at an event, and I'm lucky enough to do have access, all she's doing is working. Carries around a printer, printing things out, intercepting different calls, helping things out. And by the way, could not be more forward-leaning in terms of understanding messages and getting things out and clarifying for me personally.
5: Brian, I think our politics is suffering from what I have heard called the politics of personal destruction. I don't like it when my party does it, the other party does it. I certainly think this attack makes no sense. And it's one of the reasons why I tell young people who are interested in politics to give it a second thought, or government, because it subjects you to not only lower pay than you might get in the private sector, but to these kind of attacks, which are unfounded and unfair.
0: Yeah, I guess see what happened. Now, Doug, I asked you last time, if you could just name a couple of men or women that you hope run for president that you, or would you think would be leading contenders. Can you give us a couple?
5: I would say Mark Kelly, Steve Beshear, certainly would fit.
0: Governor of Kentucky, Senator from Arizona.
5: You're right. Exactly. Those are, Mark Kelly would probably be my first choice at this point. I'm not clear he's going to run. I'm not clear he could get the nomination. But we need a centrist Democrat who has broad appeal. We haven't had one of those in a very, very long time.
0: And I'm going to throw this out at you. Some expert, political expert said the best thing to happen to Democrats would be not to win the House. And I followed up and I said, why? And they said, because they're going to be obsessed with Trump, of subpoenaing his family, trying to impeach him, and it's going to keep them totally sidetracked instead of just looking at 28. So if he holds the chambers, they're going to be forced to look ahead, and that'll be the best thing for the party. What do you think about that theory?
5: Well, I think there's a certain amount of truth to that, because I think the Democrats, particularly in the House, are going to investigate before legislating. The other side of it is, if the Republicans control, as they do now, all branches of government, that gives the Democrats a clearer target for 2028.
0: Absolutely. Doug Schoen, thanks so much.
5: Thank you so much, Brian.
0: Back in a moment.
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0: So that is a Liquid Death commercial led by Jason Kelce, not Travis Kelce's brother, long retired, about 2 or 3 years now. And that's their new push to get on the populist movement of trying to hate data centers. 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
1: From the WMAY newsroom, I'm Greg Hallbleib. Democrats gathered in Springfield for celebrations centered around Governor's Day on Wednesday at the Illinois State Fair. Capital News Illinois reported thousands attended a morning brunch with elected officials before heading to the fairgrounds for a rally featuring Senator Elizabeth Warren. Governor J.B. Pritzker says he's working hard to make sure people across the state hear their message.
2: I think it's important for us to recognize that we Democrats, particularly in this moment with Donald Trump in the White House, with Darren Bailey, who simply wants to bring Donald Trump's policies to the state of Illinois, we have got to beat them.
1: It's the Republicans' turn to take over the fairgrounds here on day 8 of the Illinois State Fair. Cattle, sheep, and society horse shows are in the livestock area. Rumors the Ultimate Fleetwood Mac tribute show is the free concert on the Grand Central stage under the Reich Pavilion tonight. And folk rockers the Avett Brothers headline the stage at the grandstand. Governor J.B. Pritzker and First Lady M.K. Pritzker purchased the Grand Champion steer for the 7th consecutive year during Wednesday's sale of champions. McClay Gensini of Putnam County showed the winning steer. The Pritzkers purchased it for $105,000. The steer will be donated to Feeding Illinois for distribution to food banks. And about 320 people from 50 countries became new United States citizens on Wednesday during the annual naturalization ceremony at the Illinois State Fair in the Orr Building. More at WMAY.com.
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10: Daytime highs approaching 83. Today, under mainly sunny skies, northeasterly winds 5 to 10 miles per hour. Lows around 63. Tonight, clear skies. mainly sunny. Tomorrow, high temperatures reach up to 86.
9: I'm meteorologist Jennifer Fujitsky on 97.7 and 970 WMAY, Springfield's news and talk. Right now, it's 72 degrees.
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2: Hey, welcome back. It's always great to have Gary Sinise on, actor, founder, and president of and chairman of the Gary Sinise Foundation, especially 25 years since the 9/11 attacks and what he's done for men and women in the battle who are waiting to maybe go to battle again as we wait to see what's happening with Iran. Gary Sinise, welcome back.
3: Hey, thanks for having me, Brian.
2: Gary, what are your reflections as we come up on 9/11, 25 years? How has your life changed?
3: Oh, I was tremendously impacted by that day. In 2019, I wrote a book called Grateful American. You graciously supported me when I that book came out. And in the book, there's a chapter called Turning Point. And that chapter is really the September 11th chapter and what happened to me, personally, after that terrible day and the turning point that that was for me to go into a level of service that I hadn't imagined prior to that. But that event was so profoundly impactful. The images, the people I met afterwards, the organizations that popped up in reaction to that event, the troops deploying, all the different things, going on USO tours, everything. It really changed my life, and it was indeed a turning point and really the basis for what happened, you know, years later when I founded the Gary Sinise Foundation.
2: And the Lieutenant Dan Band, we know that, and we know you're playing, and the foundation, how it's grown and taking care of soldiers who have been fighting for 20 years in Afghanistan and Iraq, correct?
3: Yeah, I know many, many folks who've been deployed multiple times over and over. They've lost friends. They've had buddies wounded, families have lost loved ones. We've tried to just step in where we can at the Gary Sinise Foundation and provide services and support and just make sure that they know that they're appreciated and that we're not going to forget that they're out there and serving our country. We can never do enough for the men and women who defend us. So that's what the Gary Sinise Foundation is all about. We have multiple programs at the foundation. And really, as I look back at what happened after September 11th, the people that I met, the extraordinary people that I met, who were really just motivated like I was to do something, all of those ingredients just went into making the Gary Sinise Foundation. And now we're in our 16th year. We just celebrated our 15th anniversary.
2: So you also, just on 9/11, do you know what your will you'll be?
3: Yes, I live in Nashville now, Brian. I thought I'm going to stay home, be with the family on that day. But we do have teams that are deployed. We will have a team at Port Authority on that day in New York, serving food, supporting on the day. Some of our people will be there. I'll actually be serving food to firefighters and police officers here in Nashville on that day, just in remembrance and honor of the men and women who serve our country and those who were affected by that terrible tragedy.
2: And Gary, you know, one thing we've seen, the recruiting went through the roof after 9/11. Then it was swayed for a while, but now it's booming again. There was a time in which we were kneeling during the national anthem. Now no one's doing that at all, and I think we've gotten through that period. Are you heartened by that? I mean, I'm not saying the polarization has ended, but I do think there's a feeling of patriotism in our country. Do you sense more of that?
3: I do. Look at the history of our country. You're a historian, Brian. You've written so many books about the history of the country. It ebbs and flows and goes up and down, and we're impacted by events and they change the course of what's happening. And then we bounce back the other way. I remember after September 11th, the feeling of the nation just wanting to come together in such a profound way. We just wrapped our arms around each other. People were helping each other, raising their hands to go serve in various ways. And then remember, as time went on, as we got into the Iraq War, a little bit deeper into the Iraq war, things started to become kind of divided again, and we were divided. Then we came back together. We came back around. I feel like right now, as you say, I'm feeling a sense of strength. We're in our 250th year of this country, and I think a lot of people are celebrating that, even though, you know, of course, there's some people that don't like the country and all of that. But I think generally I'm feeling what you're feeling as well.
2: Especially the fact that you're in Tennessee. It certainly helps to have a feeling of patriotism there. So, Gary, I know, sadly, your son passed away a few years ago after a long illness. You discovered that he was even more of a musician than you thought. Can you talk about what you found and how you're trying to get word out about his music, your son, Mac?
3: Oh, gosh, Brian, thank you for asking. It's my son, Max Anise, was a great composer, great drummer, a great musician, went to USC Music School, graduated with honors from there, went off and toured the world with bands playing and composing music and whatnot. He eventually came to work for the Gary Sinise Foundation. He was always kind of a little, Dad, that's your thing. You do your thing. I don't know. But he started to get kind of tired of being on the road. I said, why don't you dip your toe in the water a little bit at the foundation and see how you like it? Well, he did that, and he fell in love with the mission. He's always, you know, he's grown up around me doing a lot of this stuff, but he really fell in love with the mission and came to work for the foundation and just loved it. He was writing some music for us for some of our videos and whatnot, but serving the mission in whatever way he could. And in 2018, he was diagnosed, unfortunately, with this very rare cancer called chordoma. I mean, have you ever heard of it, Brian?
2: Not until I read about your son's illness, your son getting it.
3: Yeah, you know, it's so rare that it's like maybe 300 people in the U.S. are diagnosed with this cancer per year. Sometime, you know, about 70% of the time, like other cancers, they can go in, they remove the initial tumor, and they're good margins and everything's clear and it's cured. But about 30% of the time it comes back. And that's what happened to Mac. It came back, and then he's into a fight with a cancer that there's no cure for. So they kept trying multiple drugs on him, surgeries, radiation. He eventually lost the feeling from his chest down. He could move his arms, but he couldn't play drums anymore. He couldn't do any of that. He was kind of, you know, in a wheelchair and a hospital bed at home. I mean, he really was disabled by the cancer. And the last year of his life, 2023, he hadn't been thinking about cancer at all, and he decided, hey, there's this piece of music I wrote in college. I never finished it. I want to try to finish it. And he went back to work on it, Brian, in the spring of 2023. By the summer, he and a buddy of his, Oliver Schnee, they came together. They were composing pals at school. They finished the song and went into the studio, and that led to an entire album of music that was finished just 2 weeks before he died. He died on January 5th, 2024. And then, Brian, I started to find all this additional music that he wrote and tucked away in his laptop and his Dropbox files. And there was so much of it and so much good music that I called his buddy Oliver and I said, we got to do another record. So the first record was called, is called Resurrection and Revival. And the second record is Resurrection and Revival Part 2. And then I started to find more music last year, and we made a third record, Resurrection and Revival Part 3. This is all music that came out of his laptop. He just wrote it and tucked it away, and it's beautiful, beautiful music. The vinyl records are for sale at the Gary Sinise Foundation on our website, with all the proceeds going to support the mission of the foundation. And I have a book coming out about Mac. You know, I've been doing two projects. Music projects, Resurrection and Revival, and at the same time writing a book. I'm kind of, I guess I'm a little bit Brian Kilmeade here, just jumping multiple things all the time and getting a lot done at the same time. And The book comes out November 10th. I hope I can come back on.
2: Oh, absolutely.
3: Yeah. It's been, you know, having those projects, Brian, the music and the book, that has really helped me through a very, very difficult time after losing Mac.
2: I can imagine, too. It's therapeutic. And also you're doing something proactive to keep his memory alive.
3: Yeah. As a matter of fact, we're getting the music produced around the country. The National Symphony Orchestra has played two of his compositions. The Nashville Symphony will be playing one of his pieces in early September. And next week, I'll be in Milwaukee doing two concerts at the Skylight Music Theater, two concerts called Graceful Warrior. That's the name of the book. And I'll be narrating and talking a bit about Mac and the music. And we're hiring an orchestra, and they're going to be playing the music. And it's all to benefit the Skylight Music Theater in Milwaukee.
2: Wow, that is fantastic. Oh, talk about multifaceted. That's going to be great. And the book is going to come out in a couple of months. So I imagine you have it back from the editor already, or it's still working on it.
3: You know what? It's going to print like tomorrow. I think. They finally pulled it away from me. You know how it is. You keep wanting to change things and add things and tweak things. And I've been doing that. You know, I've been working on it for a couple of years. And now it's going to print. And its official release is November 10th, which is Mac's birthday. He would have been 36 on that day. Wow. And we're going to release it on his birthday.
2: That is fantastic. Gary, I know you're semi-retired. You're picking projects that you want to act in. But as you look at your industry, you're not in Los Angeles anymore. I understand it. Where do you think the movie business is at right now? Between the streamers and the movies and the consolidations and Paramount being bought by Oracle, how healthy is your business?
3: Well, it's hard to know. I mean, it depends on who you talk to. I think, you know, I've talked to a lot of actors who are struggling. You know, they're acting, quite frankly, they're struggling right now, even though there seems to be quite a bit of content out there. I mean, if you look at all the various platforms that are out there, there's multiple series being done. A lot of things are being done. But I know a lot of people that continue to, you know, fight to stay alive in the business. My managers and agents are, you know, as active as ever, it seems. So they're quite busy with a lot of their clients. So I think they would say, you know, while the business has changed, you know, there's upsides and downsides. Things are different. I've been out of it for a little while now. The last thing that I did was a television series called 13 Reasons Why. And I finished that. I did one season, their final season of that show, and it finished up December of 2019. And the following month, Mac had very, very serious surgery. And then he was in the hospital for 2 months. And then he came out for 2 months, went back in for 4 months with another surgery. And I just stepped away from the business and haven't really looked for anything specific, because I've been, you know, just focused on the caregiving and then, you know, the aftermath of losing my son. And will I go back to it? It all depends on the project. I'm available, and if the right thing comes along, you know, and it fits the lifestyle and all of that, I'll consider it. I did well, Brian, so that was a good thing, and I was able to afford to step away from the business to take care of my son and look after things there. God blessed me with a good career, and I was able to do that.
2: Yep, you earned it. No one gave you anything. Started your own company in order to get the experience necessary and get the attention in order to get onto Broadway and to movies. Gary, if people want to download or get Mac's music, where do they go?
3: 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Resurrection and Revival, and then Part 2 and Part 3. So there's three records there. But you can download them on all the platforms, you know, iTunes, Amazon, Spotify, all those. 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There's over 60 pieces of music between the three records. So there's a lot of great stuff. Great stuff for movies. You wanted to write for movies. He really wanted to. That's what he really ultimately wanted to do. He was a great drummer, great player and everything. But I think ultimately Mac wanted to write for music, movies. So you will experience a bunch of orchestrations on these records that really feel like soundtrack, you know, like they should be on a soundtrack or something. And then there's rock tunes and jazz tunes. And he had a wide, you know, quite a variety of genres that he was interested in. And it's all evidenced in the music. So GarySinisFoundation.org and download at all the digital platforms.
2: You got it. Gary, great to see you again. Congratulations on the move to the foundation and what you're doing to keep your son's name alive and well. 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We'll have you back for sure.
3: Oh, Brian, thank you. 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
2: 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With people. Gary, thanks so much. I'll talk to you soon. We'll be.
3: You bet, Brian. Thank you.
2: Right back. Bye-bye. 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
1: A special hello to those of you watching from home and from the White House. But I do have some bad news for President Petty Roosevelt. That's all I'm going to say about you tonight, sweetheart. You got to realize it's time to hang up your wig and let Natalie tuck you in.
2: So, yeah, Rosie O'Donnell is hosting a show, and she loved to be associated with Donald Trump. I don't know anybody talking about it except when we play clips or other people play clips or Jimmy Kimmel talks about it. But Jimmy Kimmel gets about a 1.8, 1.4. Put it this way, everybody on Fox, first run, when they go to repeat it, beats that. So Rosie O'Donnell, nobody cares about. I love the fact that she came back and thinks that Donald Trump's obsessed with her. It's absolutely the other way around. She's obsessed with Trump. It's ruined her career, ruined her life. She really has no life that I know of. So Jimmy Kimmel thinks it gets under Trump's skin. I don't even think he even understands that Jimmy Kimmel's on at night. And thankfully, he hasn't brought her up at all. I hope she fades away. I think that not that she didn't have talent. I remember her coming up and doing stand-up at comedy clubs on Long Island, and she did her VH1 show, which wasn't good. But then she got her own show, which got accolades, and then she went on to The View, where all she did was brawl with people and come unhinged on a regular basis to the point where no one could work with her, and she ends up going after Donald Trump, becoming obsessed, and ending up in Ireland. So, and Jimmy Kimmel takes the summer off. Nice gig if you can get it. So I'm not really sure if you can get it. Hey, go to BrianKilmeade.com. Pick up Uniting the States, The Six Crucial Moments That Forged the American Miracle. It comes out in October. And then go to BrianKilmeade.com. Find out what shows I'm going to be on, where it streams on Fox Nation, but you can see me in person. See you there.
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9: ABC News, I'm Sherry Preston. The national debt has now climbed to over $40 trillion, double what it was just 10 years ago when President Trump first took office, the U.S. paying more than $1 trillion just in interest. President Trump looking to hit Iran economically as cost for the war helped fuel that debt. Here's ABC's Rachel Scott.
10: President Trump once again trying to ramp up the pressure, overnight announcing the U.S. will enact the most crushing economic operation ever taken, saying it will be an economic D-Day. President Trump warning any country that allows its financial institutions, businesses, airports, or government entities that help Iran evade sanctions will face tremendous economic consequences.
9: The FBI seized former Democratic Representative Eric Swalwell's electronic devices as a part of an ongoing criminal probe. That, according to sources familiar with the situation. A deadly mid-air collision at an airport just outside Harrisburg, Pennsylvania. The NTSB investigating. This is ABC News. Investigators are still looking into the death of actress Hayden Panettiere in South Carolina.
7: TMZ says law enforcement sources are conducting the investigation to see if some illegality is behind the 36-year-old's death. Police report claims her on-and-off-again boyfriend Brian Hickerson and his brother Zach were there and called 911. Yesterday, he was seen for the first time since her passing, spotted leaving a Burger King hours after Greenville police officers responded to a call for a welfare check at his family's home.
9: That's ABC's Trevor Ault. Still no answers in the deadly mid-air collision between a police helicopter and a small plane at an airport outside Harrisburg, Pennsylvania.
11: The impact tore the plane apart and sheared off the helicopter tail and rotor blades before it rolled onto its side. Inside the wreckage, two troopers were trapped. Authorities say one trooper kicked out a window.

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3: From the WMAY Newsroom, I'm Greg Hallblind. Democrats gathered in Springfield at the Illinois State Fair for celebrations centered around Governor's Day, including a rally at the fairgrounds featuring Massachusetts Senator Elizabeth Warren. It's the GOP's turn today at the fair on Republican Day. Tonight on the grandstand stage, the Abbott Brothers headline. On the Grand Central stage in the Reich Pavilion, rumors the Ultimate Fleetwood Mac tribute show is the free concert. Cattle, sheep, and society horse shows are in the livestock area. Governor J.B. Pritzker and First Lady M.K. Pritzker purchased the Grand Champion steer for the seventh consecutive year during yesterday's sale of champions. Purchase price $105,000. McClay Gensini of Putnam County showed the winning steer. The animal will be donated to Feeding Illinois. And about 320 people from 50 countries became new United States citizens on Wednesday during the Illinois State Fair's annual naturalization ceremony at the Orr Building. More at WMAY.com.
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8: Daytime highs approaching 83 today under mainly sunny skies, northeasterly winds 5 to 10 miles per hour. Lows around 63 tonight, clear skies.
7: Mainly sunny
8: tomorrow, high temperatures reach up to 86.
7: I'm meteorologist Jennifer Fujitsky on 97.7 and 970 WMAY, Springfield's news and talk. Right now, it's 72 degrees.
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0: Welcome, everybody, to the Thursday edition of Clay and Buck. Much to discuss. Appreciate you being with us, as always. Trump saying an economic D-Day has been launched against Iran. He's calling it the most crushing economic operation ever taken against any country. And he's saying that this is going to bring Iran to their knees. We shall see how this goes. We are just following it as a story right now. More, let's say, follow-up. Some would say fallout. Depends who you are. On the Darlene Graham debate story, she is still leading in the polls to win the South Carolina Senate primary. Yes, sir, Mr. Clay.
1: I would just say these polls have proven to be utterly worthless in the primary season so far as a general guide. So, yes, she is in the lead.

0: lead over Ralph Norman. We have reached out to both campaigns because this runoff election is on Tuesday to give you the opportunity to hear from both of them. Tons of reaction yesterday to that. And so we will have open phone lines, 800-282-2882, for others who may still want to react to it. But Tuesday, that is the next big decision. Effectively, South Carolina is picking a senator. This is a Republican runoff. Let me repeat that. A Republican runoff. Both of the candidates are Republicans. So if you're unhappy with criticism of Ralph Norman or of Darlene Graham, that is coming in a Republican primary. They will then advance, and it would be a huge, tremendous, extraordinary, totally unlikely upset for the Democrat to have any chance to win in South Carolina. But just FYI.
1: We've got some economic stories to get into as well. As we mentioned, the $40 trillion mark, we have now hit the $40 trillion in debt mark. Some people are saying that seems like a lot of money. Some people are saying, I think they're correct. That's a big number. Although this is one of those, Clay, people will talk about it and then nobody wants to be serious about the solutions. And so it's hard because you feel like you're running in circles a lot with it. But we'll discuss some issues on the economy for sure. Look, here's the real situation, my friends. It's August 20th. And the journos, a lot of them are on vacation right now, so there's far less reporting going on. And this is also, I think, related to how much more sort of celebrity story stuff is getting attention. And Meghan and Harry are moving back to the UK. Clay Travis, hardest hit. Did you see that? This is actually happening. They're going back.
0: I don't want to put her on blast, but I'm going to put her on blast. So my wife is recovering from hip labrum surgery, and she's been a real trooper. That's a very difficult surgery. But I just went downstairs a few minutes ago. Every now and then, I will just walk in. I hear British voices, and I think to myself, why are there British people in my house? Not against the British, just regularly not in my home. I don't think we've had a Brit in the house. It's her listening to British podcasts on the latest royal family news, and she hates Meghan Markle, and I would imagine that there is a lot of attention that is being given now that they are returning to the UK. But it's funny, I did just walk through 20 minutes ago the house, and I hear British voices. It's my wife who is listening to podcasts about the royal family.
1: It turns out the market for the loathsome Meghan Markle is not endless. The marketplace cannot sustain countless eight-figure Netflix deals that she refuses to even do the work for. Something else that you will see on the radar as well, my friends. We all remember Eric Swalwell became quite well-known among Democrats as one of the most virulently anti-Trump individuals in the Congress, also known for Fang Fang infamy. So I was on a segment, Clay, and I think I can just say this because it was on Fox News, and I wasn't in charge of the Chirons. I was on a segment with Tucker Carlson years ago, and he was asking me about spy stuff, and basically, shouldn't you know if you're a member of Congress that you're in a liaison with a spy? And the Chiron at the bottom was the spy who shagged him. It was pretty funny.
0: Very funny. Yeah.
1: So that was with Tucker. That was, you know, Tucker used to like to push the envelope a bit. But he is now in a very different place. As we know, he was going to be the governor of California based on the polls. Stories came out about numerous sexual assault allegations. And as of today, the reporting is that the FBI has met him at the California airport and taken his communication devices as part of the probe into sexual assault. So that is a very serious escalation in that investigation. FBI doesn't do things like that unless they're going somewhere with it, you know, unless they're really serious about seeing it through. So we shall see where that goes. But I can just tell you, Swalwell is going to be talking to a lot of attorneys in the days. He probably already has been, but a lot of attorneys in the days ahead to figure out what is next. And I think also a lot of people are going to say that this is not somebody that they have. First of all, I mean, if he committed any of these crimes, if he committed sexual assault, he should pay the penalty just like any other person should. And beyond that, you know, this is somebody who very much was part of the Russia collusion weaponization. So if the process is the punishment for this guy, whether he's guilty, whether he's guilty or not, he's innocent until proven guilty and no charges have been brought. But if the process is the punishment, well, then so be it, because he was one of the guys who really made something of an art form of that against Trump. So a few things I wanted to get to, Clay. We started out with the Iran talk. Trump says it's economic D-Day against Iran. Yesterday, this is cut seven, he said that the strait is open and the boats are coming through and everything is good. Play seven here.
2: We have things that we could sanction. We have very draconian sanctions, and we'll see what happens. Right now, the strait is open. A lot of boats are coming through. People aren't reporting that, and that may slow down a little bit at some point. But right now, a lot of boats are coming through. The naval blockade has been extremely effective. Literally, while it's up, and it's been for quite a while, you know, except for a couple of little pauses. Well, we opened it purposely with a deal, but the deal didn't terminate. You know, the deal didn't turn out to be what they said. You know, when they tell us one thing and they do another. But the blockade has been 100% successful. No boats have gotten into Iran, but they are getting in for other places. But we'll see. We're going to see what happens. It'll either be extremely good and oil prices are going to drop like a rock, or we'll continue to do exactly what we're doing.
1: Clay. Here's what I would say. You know, there are people who don't ever want to hear any of the concerns or the possible bad news for Team Trump and the GOP. There is time here, and this is the quiet period. Once we come back from Labor Day, it's going to be all hands on deck for anyone who cares about the midterms. There's going to be a lot of focus on that. Is the Trump White House, and as an adjunct to that, are Republicans running for office making enough of a case about what is going right with the economy and what else they are planning to do to make it better? This is a big area of concern for me. I know I'm not the only one, because I think Democrats are just going to affordability has become a threat to our democracy. Remember before they were just running with the threats to democracy thing all the time after J6 in 2022. Affordability is their single point of entry to try to defeat Republicans in this midterm election. And I've seen Trump say some things like, so we got to pay higher gas prices to stop Iran from getting a nuke. Even if that's true, I don't think that is the most advantageous messaging right now.
0: Hey, something outside of the country is going on, and as a result, you should have to pay way more money for something that you have to buy weekly. I agree, is not a very good sales pitch. I do think one of the challenges that Trump is facing is he's trying to make a lot of decisions that are good for multi-decades, and he's trying to rush through in 4 years. And the fact of the matter is this, okay? The overall price of goods skyrocketed during Joe Biden's tenure in office. I believe the average inflation rate for President Trump so far while he's been in office is 2.9%. It was 1.9% in his first term. If the Biden era had never happened, cost of goods would not be an issue. Affordability would not be an issue in this country. I'm just being honest. I have talked about it historically because neither you nor I, Buck, and many of the people out there in their living memory have not gone through it. But everyone who remembers the Jimmy Carter era, the cost of goods skyrocketed during the 1976 to 1980 window. And it took multiple years for Ronald Reagan to fix the broken economic system that Jimmy Carter left him. Unfortunately, I think things got so rapidly bad so quickly under Joe Biden, we escalated from 1.9% inflation, if I remember correctly, when Trump left office, to 9.1% inflation by June of 2022. That is something that most of us have never lived through. Now inflation has come back down. The problem is, the cost of goods never returns to what it was before the rapid increase of inflation. And then the other part of this, Buck, is what is your paycheck like relative to inflation? During the Biden era, we all lost money, by which I mean our paychecks increased in value at a slower rate than the average cost of goods. It isn't you thinking in your head, boy, everything feels like it costs more. You legitimately, during the Biden era, had less money in your pocket because cost of goods exceeded your rate of income increase. Now, the beginning of the Trump era, the cost of goods was underneath what your overall employment, your wages, were likely to be. Here's the challenge. With the rise in gas prices over the last several months, the average increase in wages has been below the average increase in prices. And that is not good as we head into November. And you can say, sometimes we get these complaints, Buck, and I'm sure you see them too. Why would you say something negative when the Republicans are in power? Why would you say something negative? You're just using Democrat talking points. Sometimes there is negative data. There's lots of positive data. Murders are at an all-time record high. The inflation rate has become back down. But cost of goods is the number one issue. It is likely to be the number one issue in November. I think things are getting better. The evidence does support that. But telling people that things are getting better if they don't feel it yet, Buck, what does that happen? Then you sound like you're not understanding why people are as angry as they are. Even if you're telling them things are getting better, we have this world where we've created where politicians are supposed to feel your pain in a post-Bill Clinton era.
1: People who have voted for Trump, maybe the first time this last election, but there's not that much of that. But like me, who voted for Trump three times now in three separate presidential elections, some of them are just going to say the border is so much better and Trump is so much more sane and all of these things. And that is all true. And I agree with all of that. But when it comes to a midterm election that is going to determine the final 2 years, really, of the trajectory of the Trump presidency, there are some things that I think should be addressed and explained to that portion of the Trump capable vote or the Trump willing vote, right? Not necessarily locked in. He said he was going to bring prices down. Prices for eggs have gone down, but that's partially because of has to do with the chicken flock and a disease, and they had to wipe a lot of them out, and that's come back. Prices of eggs have gone down dramatically. Prices of food, prices of gas have not. We can blame Biden a lot, and we do, and we should, but the Biden administration is not in charge anymore. Donald Trump, if you look at the numbers, as we cross $40 trillion in debt, in his first term, the national debt grew by $7.8 trillion. You can start yelling about how COVID, we had to do, it was emergency. Okay, it grew by $7.8 trillion. So far, in Trump's term, the debt has increased just shy of $4 trillion. In term two. So you're at basically $12 trillion of debt increase while we have Trump, or a transformational Republican president in office. The only way through this debt is more spending, more money supply, really, but more money being churned out there, more inflation over time. The only there's no real alternative for this if we're going to keep spending at this level. Clay, the power of the dollar is going down because the government is inflating away the currency.
0: Yes.
1: We cannot escape this. So people can talk about it all day long, but this is happening, and Republicans are complicit in this happening. Democrats are worse, yes. But somebody has to explain to the people that are going to be voting in a few months here, what is it that's better for their ability to pay their bills? Not, you know, Iran nukes and not the southern border and not these other things that are very important. How are Republicans going to help people pay their bills and live better day-to-day lives, at least economically? Clay, I just want to see a lot more focus on that. That, I think, is a critical thing from here until then.
0: Yes, you're 100% right on that. We'll talk about it. Everybody has just decided that we're going to pretend the national debt doesn't exist. Remember, when the Tea Party started, it was because the national debt had hit $10 trillion. We have added $30 trillion in national debt since the Tea Party started back in, what, 2010-ish?
1: Yeah. And Trump has added more. There's been more added under the Trump administrations thus far than all of American history up to the Tea Party. $12 trillion versus 10.
0: Yeah.
1: So just numbers, folks. Just
0: it's
1: the truth.
0: Just, we're kind of living in a magical world where the debt doesn't matter. We'll talk about that a little bit. Wonk, wonk. When we come back. In the meantime, what's going on in Israel is a tremendous danger to so many people there. And there is a nonprofit organization based in New Jersey, the International Fellowship of Christians and Jews, that has existed now for over 40 years, and they are working to try to provide security when it comes to food, when it comes to bomb shelters, when it comes to putting hospitals underground for so many people that are in danger on a daily basis. They have done amazing work. I have seen it for myself on the ground in Israel. 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
0: Welcome back in, Clay and Buck. We will take some of your calls. We're also scheduled, I don't think we mentioned it because his schedule can shift, we're scheduled to be joined by Vice President J.D. Vance in about an hour from now at 1:30 p.m. Eastern. That is 10:30 on the West Coast. Again, schedules permitting, we've had to cancel with him a couple of times, not us, because we're going to be here no matter what from 12 to 3. But the Vice President's schedule can shift, but he is scheduled to be with us also. HUD Secretary in the cabinet, Scott Turner, is scheduled to be with me here in the Nashville studio where I do the program in the third hour, just FYI for everybody out there. We may have some spicy opinions here before long to share with you. Elon Musk weighed in on the Derek Chauvin case. We've got some takes on that. That is the police officer who is in prison over the George Floyd situation. We'll tell you what Elon said, whether we agree with it. Also, I'm going to tee off, and I don't know how many people want to weigh in on this, but this Lindsay Clancy trial, the mom who killed her three kids, I can't believe how much sympathetic coverage she's getting. I find it completely unacceptable. I will tell you why I find it that way. In the meantime, a lot to take into consideration when you own a business, making time to understand your business insurance, just one item on a long list. 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
14: From ABC News, Wall Street Now. Walmart reports strong earnings but softer sales last quarter. The world's largest retailer does expect to receive sizable tariff refunds and plans on using that to lower prices for customers. Walmart shares are down about 6% on the news. Investors reacted to Walmart's earnings report by sending the Dow lower by 350 points. The S&P was off 0.3% this morning. The NASDAQ composite had given up 0.8%. Economists who've been watching for signs of a recovery in the job market are finding some hope in the latest data. In the week just ended, 206,000 out-of-work Americans filed initial claims for jobless benefits, a decline of 6,000 from the week before. It's a historic new high for the U.S. national debt as heavy spending pushes the figure past $40 trillion. That number may rise in the coming months amid spending for the Iran war and its previously promised tax cuts take hold. Jim Ryan, ABC News.
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23: Daytime highs approaching 83. Today, under mainly sunny skies, northeasterly winds 5 to 10 miles per hour. Lows around 63. Tonight, clear skies.
22: Mainly sunny.
23: Tomorrow, high temperatures reach up to 86.
22: I'm meteorologist Jennifer Fujitsky on 97.7 and 970 WMAY, Springfield's news and talk. Right now, it's 75 degrees.
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2: These ridiculous interest rates, they're ridiculous. Look, when our country is strong, interest rates should go down. When our country is weak, frankly, they should go up. But this country is strong. There's never been in history the kind of money coming into a country as we have right now.
1: Donald Trump, unhappy with the interest rate situation right now. Isn't the latest, Clay, that they're expecting a rate increase from the Fed? Or I thought I saw that. I mean, we've had a bit of inflation, mostly attributed to energy prices, which are mostly attributed to the decision with Iran to deal with Iran. We'll just put it that way, to deal with Iran. But there are some other things the president spoke about yesterday, Clay, that affect the economy, I thought were interesting and get into larger issues. One of them is this. Have you seen, there are two things going on that if you were a critic of the critics, you could say we're having a Luddite moment, where people are very opposed to new technology or the use of technology. I'm saying a critic of the critics. There's not a clever term, I think, for the people that love the technology. But as I sit here and I talk to more and more people I talk to, by the way, are all about the full self-drive, or is it full supervised drive, they call it, FSD, supervised drive, of the Tesla. Other cars, I was in a Rivian yesterday, which is I didn't even know about this. You know about these cars? They're electric.
0: I've never ridden in one, but I've seen them driving around, and I know that they are supposedly sort of fancy SUV electric vehicles.
1: Yeah, it's like an electric SUV pickup truck. A friend gave me a ride yesterday. I went to check out.
0: Do they self-drive the Rivians?
1: Not yet, but they're updating the software so they'll be able to do it. That's what he told me. So I'm just saying we're entering this brave new world, all the technology, the stuff is happening very fast. I've got the little delivery robots, and sometimes it's kind of cute. It's like a little R2-D2 vibe, you know, and but it'll get stuck in a little corner, and they're trying to bring some guy somewhere a sandwich, and they have these little delivery robots on the street here. It's pretty crazy. I mean, that's already happening. They have these free roaming robots out in the street. You have the first orders being taken. I think I sent this to you, Clay, because I kind of want one. Of these robots that you can have in your home. I forget the name of the company. They're taking early orders this fall. I'm not sure when delivery is, but they're taking orders, and the robot can fold and do laundry and vacuum for you. And it's like a little humanoid robot that does household tasks. So this stuff is happening much faster than I think a lot of people realize. And the adoption of this, it's like going bankrupt in the sense that it's slow and then all at once, right? I mean, it's going to be like the iPhone. It went from a curiosity to now everybody has a smartphone of some kind. Some of you I know are Android people, but no one's perfect. Nobody, like I say to my wife, Clay, whenever I mess up, nobody's perfect. But a few things that are getting a lot of pushback right now. One is the Flock camera. Mm-hmm. You've seen this, right? There's a lot of...
0: We talked about it on the Big Saturday Show. They had a big discussion about it. Big debate.
1: Yeah. So the Flock camera issue, where now the technology is already in existence and being used, they can pick up... Basically, they can track your car and know where you are anytime, anywhere, all the time. Now, for people who say, well, that's very creepy and Big Brother, all right, but... There's also the use of this for finding violent felons, you know, fugitives, stopping child abductions, an Amber Alert situation. I mean, there's a lot of positive to it. But we're definitely entering this society where you already have cameras all over the place, right? Security cameras all over the place. But essentially, the license plate reader is going to be able to, or these cameras that will pull your license plate, will know where you are at all times. They can be used also for speeding. This is where I start to get a little worried about the tech and all this stuff. But something else, Clay, that's also getting a lot of pushback. Sorry, this is a big conversation. But also getting a lot of pushback. This is cut 8. Data centers.
0: Yeah.
1: This has turned into a huge fight right now. And it's a political fight in places that's meaningful. Like data centers has become a hot button issue. This is Trump. This is cut 8.
2: If I were the mayor of a town or the governor of a state and I had a chance to get a big plant in, an AI plant or a data center, I would absolutely want it because the jobs are enormous and the money paid, the taxes paid are just enormous. And if you don't take it, you're going to be left behind because there are plenty of places that want it. So I would say that maybe it can use a little public relations help.
1: Clay, a few things. Let me just give you some data on this. And you and I haven't talked about this. I'm wondering where you are on this. The first thing is there have been 75 data center projects just in the first quarter of this year blocked by organized, you know, local and political opposition. 75 data center projects worth $130 billion. People have just stopped this. In New York, you've got some of the commies blocking this stuff. Governor Kathy Hochul blocked data centers with a new executive order. It's calling it a pause. In Texas, Greg Abbott has frozen new data center projects pending an audit. Pennsylvania, Josh Shapiro has greatly tightened them up. And then there's a lot of different local actions in other places all across the country. 71% of Americans, according to Gallup, Clay, oppose a data center in their local area. And I'm sitting here and I'm just going, what is it with do you want to help walk us through here? The data centers, I know it's energy and water usage, but people point out golf courses use a heck of a lot more water, for example, than data centers do. But why are people so dead set against this? Trump says you should love it.
0: I think this is actually a great example of foreign interests manipulating American public opinion. If you look, and I'm going to be honest about this. I'm surprised it's not getting more attention. If you look at where the opposition to data centers is largely coming from, much of it is foreign money propaganda from China because they want to win the AI race. And so they are taking advantage of our media. They are paying a lot of money to make data centers, because they're new, a big, bad boogeyman for purposes of the United States. Now, let me also unpack this a little bit, two different levels. I understand in general, I think a lot of people are just opposed to having industry near their homes, right? So if you said, hey, do you want to build a huge data center? Or you said, do you want to build a huge factory that produces computers? A lot of people would say the same thing in response to both. It is, hey, this neighborhood, this farmland, this particular area of the country isn't suited from a zoning perspective to a big industry output such as that. But when what I see that is really smart is, for instance, down in Louisiana, I believe Facebook is building a huge data center in one of the poorest countries in the United States where they desperately need jobs. Counties. Did I say countries? Yeah. One of the poorest counties in the United States where they desperately need jobs. That to me seems like something that is very smart from a capitalistic perspective. You have land that is not being used. You have people who are desperately in need of decent jobs. That seems like a really smart decision. Is it different if it's in a highly populated area? Do I want a data center suddenly sprouting, in my neighborhood? No. So that here's the other thing, Buck, that I think is significant. I actually think it's likely that we're overbuilding data centers, and this is where I look at the history. For those of us who remember the dot-com implosion, everybody was going to make so much money off of the global crossing, the data terabytes or whatever you want to call it, that were being laid everywhere, that was going to propel the internet, carry all of the internet traffic, was going to be, everybody analogized back in the day, this is the picks and shovels of the internet. You don't want to be in the gold mining business. Who knows what companies might end up winning there. But if you sell these fibers, these cords that are going to propel the internet, you're going to be great. They overproduced relative to what they were going to need, and the overall cost collapsed. That's my concern economically. It's not building. It's that we're overbuilding relative to what we're going to need.
1: It used to be that foreign interference operations in U.S. public opinion were pretty ham-fisted for anybody who is curious about this. It was far more extensive, and largely this is not covered in history classes and people don't know about it, because guess what a shock it is when you find out that the communists of the Soviet Union often found labor unions in this country and left-wing journalists in this country to be very effective conduits for anti-American communist propaganda. Nothing's really changed, has it? But there were far more extensive operations, and the Matrokhin archive, which is a fascinating short version of this, sorry, I'm weaving everybody, was that the KGB archives, Clay, the archivist for the KGB, after the fall of the wall, was like, hey, I've got all this stuff. And he showed up, I think he tried to show up first at the American embassy, maybe in Switzerland. He showed up somewhere the British embassy, and they didn't believe him. And then he showed up at the American embassy. We're like, hey, we should check this out. I forget who took it and who didn't take it. But we have the archives of the KGB. I'm talking about it because their influence operations in America were far more extensive than people understand to this day.
0: Yes.
1: They were doing all kinds of things. Now we have TikTok. Now we have Facebook. We have all these influence operations are real, and it's not just Russia. By the way, the Middle East is pouring a ton of money into this. China is obviously pouring a ton of money into this. And I think that the Luddite inclination about the data centers is very much meant to, it's a little bit like going anti-nuclear, making us go anti-nuclear in this country. It is a self-induced limitation on growth and expansion. Now, what you're talking about is a market condition. I agree with that. There could be some real
0: that's
1: market issue with
0: this. Different dynamic. Is it a capitalistic, intelligent way to be investing? I think that's a totally different discussion. I agree with you 100%. We didn't talk about this before. There are a lot of people focused on manipulating American opinion here. The idea that data centers are somehow going to change your quality of life in most American communities based on being built is, to me, crazy.
1: Let me tell you, a data center, in a lot of cases, I think would be a fantastic neighbor in the sense, at least in the general neighborhood. I'm not saying it's pretty at night, but it's going to be quiet. There's not really a lot going on. There's not going to be a lot of, it's electricity and it's water and it's behind closed doors. So, and it's air conditioned.
0: I think your point that is so key here is golf courses devour water. compared to data centers.
1: It's not even close.
0: Oh my goodness, look at all the water they're using. And if you actually go look, and look, I like to golf, even though I'm an awful golfer. Anybody who walks 18 holes of a golf course, rides around on 18 holes of a golf course, the amount of water that is required to keep an average golf course open is staggering. And so this idea that a data center, I think, what is it, 6% of the usage of a golf course?
1: That's right. And Clay, as you and I both know, you know why golf courses never get touched? You know why golf courses are never a political football, really? Because the elites of the Republican Party and the elites of the Democrat Party, without, they all love, Obama loved golf. They all love golf, okay?
0: Trump loves golf. It's probably the one thing that actually unites.
1: Everybody knows that old Republican dudes love golf, but Democrats, you look at the Democrats, the big fancy Democrats of their party, they love golf too. And so that's why golf courses are like, they're untouchable. Like you can't mess with golf courses. But this Trump talks about this because I gave you those numbers. I mean, you have people who have blocked $170 billion of development of these data centers because of water and electricity concerns. I'll just say this about electricity. This reminds me of the anti-nuclear stuff, which also was meant to undermine us, by the way. And it goes into the sort of anti-nuclear weapon stuff from the Soviets. We should be embracing, and Trump knows this, and he's right. His energy secretary came on our show, Clay, and said this. We should be embracing nuclear power like there's no tomorrow. I mean, we should be moving as fast on nuclear power as we possibly can, because it is the cleanest. It is the most efficient. It is the only way that at scale, I think, you'll be able to power the future the way that we will need it to be powered if this AI stuff turns out the way that it is. So I'm a little surprised. I see this, and it's a crossover issue, too. I see some on the left and the right are anti-data centers. And if people are saying it's because electricity is too expensive, okay, we need to expand the grid. And
0: energy production.
1: We need to expand energy production. We don't want to limit ourselves with this. So
0: we don't want to be like
1: it.
0: Europe, where we're saying, hey, energy is too expensive, let's not have air conditioning. No, I want air conditioning everywhere, and I want it cold when it's hot everywhere. We shouldn't be trying to restrict that.
1: France and French people have a lot of wonderful and charming things, Clay. But there is something that really sums up the French mentality with they would rather thousands of old people die during a heat wave than just use air conditioning like those fat Americans. It's just the truth. This is what they say. This is how they feel. That is the choice before them. They have nuclear in France. They're actually a very advanced nuclear country. They certainly could have the grid and the power to do the air conditioning. 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
0: Welcome back in, Clay and Buck. We got a bunch of people who want to weigh in. We're talking about all the controversial issues of the day. Data centers are the latest. And Lisa in Texas wants to weigh in. Lisa, fire away.
8: Hi, I love your show. Never miss it.
0: Thank you.
8: Yes, sir. We in San Antonio, Texas, we get less than 30 inches per year of rain. And when you're averaging over 100 degrees, we don't have any water. We're not allowed to water yards. We're not allowed to fill swimming pools. So data centers in Central Texas can't.
0: Let me ask you this, Lisa. How many golf courses does San Antonio have?
8: Probably quite a few, because we have a lot
0: does of... And my question would just be, does anyone ever say we don't have enough rain to be able to have all the golf courses that we have in San Antonio?
8: Yeah.
0: Some people do. Okay, thank you for the call, because we're coming up on a break. What I would say is, I understand if you're concerned about resource allocation and where it goes. A golf course, as Buck pointed out, uses 20 times as much as the average data center does. There are tons of golf courses everywhere that I've ever been in Texas, to credit of people of Texas.
1: There are 33 golf courses in San Antonio, Texas.
0: 33 golf courses in San Antonio. Has anybody ever said we can't have the golf courses because we don't get enough rain? They're saying it about data centers. Why? Good question, I think.
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0: After battling pancreatic cancer linked to his time at Ground Zero, Daniel Foley passed away at 46 years old. He's remembered as a great firefighter, a loving husband to his wife, Carrie, and a father to their five children.
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21: ABC News, I'm Wayne Cabot. The FBI has seized the cell phone of former Congressman Eric Swalwell at San Francisco International Airport, and they served a search warrant at his D.C. home, part of a criminal investigation, according to ABC News sources. Oil prices are surging again as President Trump threatens Iran with an economic D-Day. The USS George Washington has arrived in the Mideast to end the long deployment for the USS Abraham Lincoln. Power's been out for a week after storms in Indiana and could be out a whole lot longer, says utilities president Melody Birmingham.
29: These are lines that ordinarily take us in systems that ordinarily take weeks or months that we are trying to accomplish in days and or weeks.
21: Jurors were sent home early today in Massachusetts as they await the closing instructions tomorrow in the trial of Lindsay Clancy, who says she was in the throes of postpartum psychosis when she fatally strangled her three children. This is ABC News. Sources tell ABC News that the DEA is now joining the death investigation into the Heroes actress Hayden Panettiere. ABC's Trevor Ault with details from L.A.
31: TMZ says law enforcement sources are conducting the investigation to see if some illegality is behind the 36-year-old's death. Police report claims her on and off again boyfriend Brian Hickerson and his brother Zach were there and called 911. Yesterday, he was seen for the first time since her passing, spotted leaving a Burger King hours after Greenville police officers responded to a call for a welfare check at his family's home.
21: And police say their preliminary investigation has found no signs of foul play at the scene of Hayden's death. The FDA is upgrading the recall of frozen berries. Greenwise organic whole berries and whole mixed berries could be contaminated with E. coli. They were sold at Publix supermarkets across 8 states. The CDC reporting 12 people have gotten sick so far. I'm Wayne Cabot, ABC News.
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2: Republican Day. Tonight on the Grandstand stage, the Avett Brothers headline. On the Grand Central stage in the Reich Pavilion, Rumors, the Ultimate Fleetwood Mac tribute show is the free concert. Cattle, Sheep, and Society Horse shows are in the livestock area. Governor J.B. Pritzker and First Lady M.K. Pritzker purchased the Grand Champion steer for the seventh consecutive year during yesterday's sale of champions. Purchase price, $105,000. McClay Gensini of Putnam County showed the winning steer. The animal will be donated to Feeding Illinois. And about 320 people from 50 countries became new United States citizens on Wednesday during the Illinois State Fair's annual naturalization ceremony at the Orr Building. More at WMAY.com.
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5: Daytime highs approaching 83. Today, under mainly sunny skies, northeasterly winds 5 to 10 miles per hour. Lows around 63. Tonight, clear skies.
4: Mainly sunny.
5: Tomorrow, high temperatures reach up to 86.
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5: Right now, it's 75 degrees.
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Welcome in. Hour number two, Clay and Buck. We are scheduled to be joined by Vice President J.D. Vance at the bottom of the hour. Also, Housing and Urban Affairs Secretary Scott Turner from President Trump's cabinet scheduled to be with me here in my Nashville studio at 2:30. So we got a couple of guests bottom of the next couple of hours. All right, Buck, I'm going to really dive in here to the deep end of the pool, because I got to be honest, I keep watching this and it's an awful story, but I want to know how in the world this has turned into the story that it has. Right now, the lead story on Fox News is this Lindsey Clancy trial. They have been covering it immensely. It feels like women largely have very strong opinions on this who are moms. But Buck, we're both dads. I want to kind of just make an argument. I want to get your take on it. I'm open to what others would say about it. And I'm going to shift, as you know, lawyers often do, the fact pattern a little bit. If Lindsey Clancy were a teacher in Massachusetts, this is the woman who killed her three kids and admits that she killed her three young kids,

0: If she were a teacher in Massachusetts and she slept with a 17-year-old student, that would be a strict liability offense. In other words, if she did it, there is no defending anything. She couldn't say, I thought that he was 19. She couldn't come up with a defense to that crime. We have relatively few of them, but it is a strict liability offense.
1: And by the way, that's even true in states with a teacher, where in some cases the age of consent, there are teachers who have gone to prison for sleeping with 18-year-olds.
0: Yes.
1: That
0: well, the
1: can
0: age
1: also
0: of
1: happen.
0: Consent in Massachusetts is actually 16.
1: So well, no, I know, but I'm legally, saying even yeah. even an adult, if they're your student, there are some states, unless I'm incorrect, I believe I'm correct in this, where that is still a crime.
0: Because there's an idea of we need to protect kids, and there's a particular relationship that a teacher as an authority figure has that does not allow there to be a consensual sexual relationship. That is the theory behind it. How is it possible that you can murder your kids and have a defense to that crime that we are not imposing strict liability? And I'm not even getting into what her mental state is. If we believe that protecting kids is so important that if you sleep with a 17-year-old as a teacher based on your relationship, your authority figure, a parent is an authority figure of a child, how does the logic allow her to do something that I think everybody out there would agree is a far more serious, egregious criminal offense to murder three young children?
1: Is there really anything that could be worse than murdering your own children? What could be worse than murdering
0: nothing.
1: Your own children? I mean, I really, people could maybe argue something, but I don't know that there's anything worse than, something might be as bad, but worse than murdering your own children?
0: And I was watching this morning, Buck. There are tons of women. They all happen to be white. In the video that I saw, you shared it. I shared it.
1: Yeah.
0: Of women showing up at the court proceeding to show support for Lindsey Clancy. I do not understand how we have gotten to a place where so many of these women, and I do think it's significant that overwhelmingly, I would bet, Buck, and I bet you would sign off too, that is a highly educated cadre of mothers, of white women, probably a lot of moms that
1: I
0: are,
1: prefer the term credentialed, but I know what you mean. There's probably a lot of master's degrees in nonsense there, but yes, they have gone
0: they have
1: through
0: gone
1: the education
0: on to
1: system.
0: College. They have probably a higher average wealth than the average person in Massachusetts, right? These are people that, quote unquote, would be considered elite members of society, yet they, in their free time, are now showing up to argue that a mother who killed her three daughters should not be found guilty of their murder. And
1: well,
0: I think it actually ties in yeah. with what you have argued as well, Buck, where there is a huge, I would call it crime porn audience that is overwhelmingly female, that is obsessed with true crime. This is not really something that happens with men, it doesn't seem to me. Women are obsessed with these true crime events. If you have, they have conferences where women show up in huge numbers. What is going on here? What do you think? You wrote about manufacturing delusion. Like,
1: yeah.
0: Is this a mass delusion that women are particularly susceptible to? Are we particularly, as men, just brutes that we don't respond in the same way? This story, I said to you off air, we haven't talked about it. This story is so awful to me that thinking about killing your kids makes me almost so sick to my stomach that I have almost no interest in this at all, but for all these women I'm seeing who are showing up to defend Lindsey Clancy. And it's crazy viral on social media how yeah. many people are saying that they are on her side in this story. And it's one of these where I can't believe it's real.
1: So there's so much going on here, and it's all very, very dark and really unsettling at a deep level to see people that are taking this position. So I have to separate this, Clay. If in my mind, at least, there's the true crime thing here, And then there's the mass hysteria, like demonic support of the most evil thing person. And there's crossover between these. But on the true crime side, I would just say, first of all, I'm really getting tired of seeing people that think that they know more than all of the people who are actually investigating, involved in, and in the courtroom every day, either as prosecutors or judges or defense attorneys or anything. And I'm also getting very tired of people coming up with thinking they're a genius because, oh, no, it's not the really obvious person who did this, who there's a mountain of evidence against. It's some other person. And I'm part of the smart cabal online that has figured out the other person. It's not actually the other person. OK, and this is a way that people can feel important and smart without actually having to do any work or think through anything. So there's the true crime delusion part of it. And then there's the mass hysteria delusion part of it. And this goes so deep. There's, on the one hand, you could say, Clay, that there's a really widespread desire among left of center females overwhelmingly to not just normalize, but to almost celebrate mental illness. This is a real, you know, that this is like, take me as I am. Like, yeah, so what if I have like bipolar disorder? Like, just let me just do it. You know, I'm just going to be, but it's like, no, these are the same. You wouldn't say that if you had the flu. You wouldn't say I'm team influenza. This is amazing. I love my flu. You try to control things that are not within the norms of what you want. So there is this widespread over normalizing, if you will, celebration of mental illness. And then there's just something else that's very deep-seated. I'm actually, Clay, in the middle of reading a book right now called Witch Craze, Terror and Fantasy in Baroque Europe. And it goes into, people don't even realize this, we think of the Salem witch trial in this country, which was a very minor. There were other witch burnings in this country, I just want to be clear. There were other witch cases, but very minor, actually, and kind of a blip on the radar in America. There was a period in Europe in the early 1600s. This came up during my mass delusion research for manufacturing delusion. Clay, in the early 1600s, Germany in particular, it happened in France, it happened in Sweden, some other places, but that was a little bit of a... Germany burned thousands and thousands of women at the stake.
0: I didn't know that.
1: Thousands and thousands of women at the stake for being witches. And they were women overwhelmingly. There were some men who were a part of this, but they were women who were known to the community, often women who worked as nursemaids, wet nurses, midwives. A lot of midwives burned at the stake. And society, these little societies would have, these little sort of Baroque Germanic duchies, if you will, would have these moments of mass hysteria. And it would usually be involving a child dying of a disease. Or, you know, suddenly a child dies, and if it happens a few times, they didn't know about germ theory, so they wanted to blame someone. It was a scapegoating thing. And so they said, oh, well, the old woman, we're going to burn her at the stake, and this sort of thing happened. But women turned on women that had helped them raise their own children and watched them get burned at the stake, which is among the worst things that could possibly happen to a human being, thousands and thousands of times over in Germany in the 1600s. And I see the same sort of crazy in the eyes of some of these women who are supporting this Clancy woman. What are you missing here? She murdered her three children, and the claim is, Clay, that she was temporarily insane. So she's not mounting, as I understand it, or at least the argument has turned into, it's not that she's, oh, because she hasn't always been crazy, obviously. And they're saying she's not crazy now, but she was crazy for that moment, which absolves her of responsibility for what she did, because she was not of sound mind in the moment she committed a triple murder of her own children. And there are people who are cheering for her. They've raised money for her. What the hell is wrong with them?
0: I agree with all that. And also, I would rather be dead than my three kids be dead, period. If I were involved in doing them harm, I would even more want to not be alive. I cannot imagine going on trial, all of this. She tried to kill herself afterwards, by the way. Evidently, she jumped off a porch. She's paralyzed. Like, it's a ridiculously awful story in all respects. But I do not understand why people are showing up and saying she doesn't deserve consequences for this. Again, if we have strict liability offenses for authority figures who engage in sexual relations with 17-year-olds in Massachusetts, even 18-year-olds, why in the world is she able to offer any defense at all? And why does almost no one talk about the kids?
1: Yeah.
0: It's that, to me, Buck, on the psychology level, it's a focus on the person who did harm to the kids over the children themselves, who, by the way, I think had a pretty strong right to live. And I also don't understand what in the world the husband's doing here. He's testifying in her defense, which I just, the whole
1: deranged
0: family seems like they
1: deranged
0: have lost the plot.
1: Look, a part of this, I think, is the culture of abortion and the culture of death and women killing their babies being completely not just normalized, but actually celebrated by the left in this country. I think that is very I know it is very real, and it is demonic. You know, Massachusetts just passed a law, abortion up till birth. Abortion up,
0: yes,
1: till birth. That's how Massachusetts goes with things. So, speaking of Salem, so that's a part of this story as well. But I think, Clay, I give credit to him. Matt Walsh has been all over this, and, you know, he's not hard to find online because he takes those slings and arrows, and he starts to look like a porcupine because they're just coming after him with all this stuff, and I respect that. But he said, and this is so true, how would any of these women be doing this if, what's her name, Clancy, what's her first name?
0: Lindsay Clancy.
1: Would any of these women supporting her outside this courthouse be doing this if she had mutilated and drowned three puppies and said she was temporarily insane? I think the answer is no. I actually think that this is very important. I think that a lot of women have been trained to think that the dog is like a more important thing to be protecting than a baby, because a baby can be an inconvenience, and maybe you have a choice. You have reproductive care, a la abortion. I think that's absolutely true.
0: That's a really good. There's a 0% chance those women would be showing up if she were being prosecuted for.
1: If she was facing 5 or 10 years in prison for animal cruelty, not a single person would be saying, oh, she had temporary insanity and she's actually a really good person. She just strangled those puppies because she was temporarily insane. No. In fact, I think a lot of women would be protesting outside of her courtroom wanting a stronger punishment for her. What does that tell you about where we are as a country, as a society? I know this isn't all of us, but I'm saying there's enough people here. They've raised a lot of money for her, that there is a single woman standing outside the courthouse, Clay, in support of her. They're not supporting her like saying, you know, may God have mercy on your soul and, you know, confess your sins and, you know, we can all be forgiven in the afterlife. This isn't a Christian thing for them. It's not really her fault. And a lot of women have problems, and she was postpartum, and so she should walk. That's what some of these women are saying.
0: That's the exact argument they are making.
1: It's monstrous. It's truly monstrous. And I don't. And if you say this stuff online, by the way, you will have crazy women. It's really all women. I haven't seen any guys doing the arguing on this. Crazy women will come at you and they'll start talking about postpartum depression. By the way,
0: let me
1: a lot of people,
0: by the way, Buck, let me flip it for you as we go to break. You mentioned the puppy thing. Just make it the dad. Would any men in America, would any of these women be showing up to defend a husband who killed all three of his kids just like she did? I think
1: they'd be offering to throw the switch on the electric chair themselves. By the way, I would understand that. But that is not where we are with this at all. We'll talk more about it. But, accountability among a certain subset of females in this country, something that they desperately seem to want to avoid when it comes to their own children. All right. Severe weather can knock out the power in your neighborhood in a flash. What's one of the first things to fail? 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
1: Welcome back into Clay and Buck. We will be taking more calls, talkbacks, and perhaps chatting with the second most powerful person in the United States government in a minute here. We'll see. Vice President J.D. Vance, I believe, is supposed to be joining us. He might get called into the Situation Room, in which case, that is fine. But if not, we'll be talking to him shortly here. And We have H. Justin in South Carolina on data centers. Wanted to play this. Play it.
12: Hey guys, this is Justin in Charleston, South Carolina. I want to chime in on the data center. Most of the centers that are being built are on the large scale, and they consume about 1 million gallons of water a day. That's equivalent to a small town. So if they're building one of these things next to a small town, you're now doubling the amount of water that that town uses on a daily basis. Those are all facts brought to you by Grok. So if China's infiltrated Grok, that's a whole other argument. But I'm not a fan of these things.
1: Well, my question is, they wouldn't build if they didn't have the ability to, like, I'm doing a renovation, Clay, of some rooms in my home, and we have to check to see if we have the amperage for the outlets we want to put in. They're not going to sign a huge data center. They're not putting this in some little place that doesn't have the water or the grid power to support it. That would make no sense.
0: Yeah, and also, I'm calculating right now, also on Grok, how much a golf course uses. Again, he knows how much water specifically the data center uses. Golf courses use infinitely more, and I've never heard anybody complain about it in many of the same parts of the country.
1: Home break-ins.
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13: From the WMAY Newsroom, I'm Greg Hallbleib. Democrats gathered in Springfield for celebrations centered around Governor's Day on Wednesday at the Illinois State Fair. Capital News Illinois reported thousands attended a morning brunch with elected officials before heading to the fairgrounds for a rally featuring Senator Elizabeth Warren. Governor J.B. Pritzker says he's working hard to make sure people across the state hear their message.
14: I think it's important for us to recognize that we Democrats, particularly in this moment with Donald Trump in the White House, with Darren Bailey, who simply wants to bring Donald Trump's policies to the state of Illinois, we have got to beat them.
13: It's the Republicans' turn to take over the fairgrounds here on day 8 of the Illinois State Fair. Cattle, sheep, and society horse shows are in the livestock area. Rumors the Ultimate Fleetwood Mac tribute show is the free concert on the Grand Central stage under the Reich Pavilion tonight. And folk rockers the Avett Brothers headline the stage at the grandstand. Governor J.B. Pritzker and First Lady M.K. Pritzker purchased the Grand Champion steer for the 7th consecutive year during Wednesday's sale of champions. McClay Gensini of Putnam County showed the winning steer. The Pritzkers purchased it for $105,000. The steer will be donated to Feeding Illinois for distribution to food banks. And about 320 people from 50 countries became new United States citizens on Wednesday during the annual naturalization ceremony at the Illinois State Fair in the Orr Building. More at WMAY.com.
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17: Here's your updated News Channel 20 Storm Team forecast. Mainly clear skies this afternoon with a high of 83. Northeast winds 5 to 10 miles per hour. Lows around 63. Tonight, clear skies. Mainly sunny tomorrow, highs around 86. I'm meteorologist Jennifer Vujicic on 97.7 and 970 WMAY, Springfield's News and Talk. 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
1: Welcome back in, everybody, to Clay and Buck. We are now joined by the Vice President of the United States, J.D. Vance. Mr. Vice President, thanks for being here with us, sir.
25: Of course. How you guys doing?
0: Fantastic.
1: We're good. It's always a good day here on Clay and Buck. I hear you're heading out to Ohio tomorrow. We got a lot of things to talk to you about, but I want to know what's going on with this trip to Ohio. There's a steel plant involved. I assume you're going to be talking economy. What's going on here, JD? Give people a little preview.
25: Yeah. So very excited about this event because it's actually the steel mill. It used to be called Armco Steel. It's now the Cleveland Cliffs Middletown Works. And this is actually where my grandfather worked for nearly 40 years. So just an amazing opportunity for me to go and talk about, you know, frankly, plants like this wouldn't exist were it not for some of the Trump administration's economic policies. As you guys know, one of the main focuses of what we've been trying to do the past 2 years is to reindustrialize and rebuild the American heartland. We want good jobs in all sectors, but particularly the manufacturing sector. So we're going to talk about that, talk about how important it is to build America's future right here in America, but just personally very meaningful. And then, though it is controversial, I'm sure to your listeners as well, I will be also making a couple stops to some Cincinnati chili restaurants, Price Hill Chili, Skyline Chili, which if you're from Southern Ohio, you know there's a bit of a divergence in which is better. But we're going to go out there and campaign for some congressional candidates there in the Cincinnati area. So I'm really looking forward to it. It's going to be very personally meaningful. I'll have a lot of family there, so we're going to have a good time.
0: First of all, before we get into a bit more, and you're probably not going to be happy with this, Cincinnati chili is the most overrated food in the country. I'll let you tee off on that, and then I will come back
1: wow.
0: with another question.
25: Man, shots fired. I didn't know you were a Democrat. look, here's the thing about Cincinnati chili. It is controversial because all great things inspire controversy. It's just, you know, Cincinnati chili is to food what Donald Trump is to the presidency. He inspires strong feelings because he's done a lot. And I think it's with Cincinnati chili. Like, a lot of people, you're right, don't love it. But the real people know that it's an inspired American food choice. We're not going to tolerate any backtalk on Cincinnati chili. I'll make sure that the IRS takes an extra special look at your tax return. Thanks for that comment.
0: All right. On a positive note, you now have a young son, your fourth child. You can correct me if I got those numbers wrong. I think I got it right. What is it like to be vice president with a newborn? What is the sleep schedule like? You're probably not sleeping a lot anyway. I'm sure that your wife is helming up the child care to a large extent as well, driving the force there. But what is that like? We haven't really ever had in modern memory a parent of a newborn with a job like yours. Do you ever sleep? What's the day-to-day like?
25: Yeah, so it's funny. You asked about the baby, and you're right, four-week-old boy. He is healthy and happy, which, of course, is a great blessing. But Ush and I just had lunch with Brooke Rollins, Doug Burgum, Luke Bryan, the country music star who's in town for a show, and the baby. And then we walked the baby upstairs to meet the president for the first time. And, you know, the president, he just loves kids. And so we got his first Donald Trump challenge coin. Of course, you know, the baby doesn't understand that, but he will someday. But, you know, the way that our schedule works is, you know, normally what Ush will try to do is, you know, with a newborn, try to go to bed around 9 or 10. And then, you know, you got to feed the baby a couple times in the middle of the night and then, you know, wake up 5 or 6. And I kind of just keep to that schedule. But instead of going to bed at 9, I go to bed around midnight. And it hasn't changed that much. I mean, as you guys know, like, dads can change diapers and dads can do a lot. And you know, obviously, like, the 9-year-old, the 6-year-old, and the 4-year-old, I can do a lot with them. But mostly what a 4-week-old baby wants to do is eat, and that's mainly where mom comes in. So we've got a nice balance where I'm able to sort of focus on the older kids, she's able to focus on the baby, and every family has a different approach, but that's where we are right now. And you know, you ask what it's like being vice president having a 4-week-old. It's an amazing thing because, you know, we have just a lot of staff help. We have a lot of people, you know, that frankly, through the generosity of the American people, the nature of the job, I don't have to like drive. So, you know, the Secret Service drives us around. So when the baby's fussing, I can help out as opposed to, you know, try to manage it from the front seat behind the wheel. So there are all these interesting little ways where I think it's actually easier to have a 4-week-old baby as vice president of the United States. And, you know, we're going to fly home tomorrow to the Cincinnati area. You know, obviously transportation is a little bit easier when you're VP. So a lot of ways in which just the nature of the job and the generosity of the American people makes it easier. It's always a challenge, man. No matter what stage of life you're at, it's always kind of crazy to have a new human being to take care of. But we're very, very lucky, and he's an easy baby, at least so far.
1: J.D., Mr. Vice President, we have important things to talk about, the economy, Iran, and all that. I want to get into that, too, but I have to ask you, sir, because I feel like the Vice President weighing in on this, I don't know, might be helpful for my own household. Sleep training a baby when the time comes. You and Usha, where are you on this?
25: Okay, man. So she's like a drill instructor when it comes to sleep training, and she starts immediately. And, you know, her attitude, like the thing that she, you know, we actually both read this book after our first kid was born. And her basic rule is how much ever the baby is sleeping, how long the sleep cycles are, whatever time the baby's eating, the baby has got to try to fall asleep on its own. It's got to try to teach itself to fall asleep with the help of the parents. And that has like gotten us through, I mean, now 4 kids. All of our kids are amazing sleepers, but Usha deserves a ton of credit for it, man. She is like military discipline when it comes to sleep training.
1: I bailed last night, by the way, Clay. Carrie was trying to sleep train our 16-month-old, and she stepped out for a second with the dog, and I just snuck in there and put her to bed. I couldn't do it.
0: Oh, I'm soft compared to Laura when it came to that with our 3. JD, all right, let's get into a couple of serious questions here. I want to give you a chance to tee off on this. I don't know how much you've gotten to tee off, and I know that the trial is still going to come, and you have some elements of being vice president. But Charlie Kirk was a friend of all of ours. The amount of crazy surrounding the conspiracies that have been alleged and everything else relating to Charlie Kirk, frankly, has driven Buck and I mad. We take calls here, and people call in, and they say, oh, he had an exploding microphone on his body. It wasn't actually a gun. That wasn't really him that was doing the shooting. That was Israel. You are a great friend of Charlie Kirk. You have one of the most powerful offices in the world. How frustrated are you by those conspiracy theories? I know Erica has been attacked immensely over this, too. What can you tell us from your perspective about that story?
25: Yeah, I mean, I'm most frustrated at the attacks on Erica and some of the other staff. I mean, you know, Mikey, who was Charlie's chief of staff and a very good friend of both of ours, you know, Mikey was the person who called me and told me that he thought Charlie actually had a chance when he was in the hospital. You know, of course, that didn't work out. But the idea that somehow these people were involved in Charlie's death, it just enrages me. And, you know, as we all have friends, and we all have friends who, you know, have family members that they love. And, you know, when just the idea that Erica has suffered, not just the loss of Charlie, but all this BS that's been directed at her, that's very frustrating to me. I think conspiracy theories writ large, I mean, you know, I obviously haven't seen all of them. I've actually tried to follow a lot of them because, you know, I do think one of the ways that all of us reacted, or at least a lot of my friends reacted to Charlie's death, was we tried to learn as much about it as possible. You know, who is Tyler Robinson? Why did he do it? You know, were there other people who had foreknowledge of it? Because remember, there were some social media posts, you know, sort of threatening Charlie in the days up to the attack. And, you know, I asked myself the same questions. Are the people making those posts, were they just being stupid? Were they just being threatening? Or did they actually have foreknowledge of what Tyler Robinson was about to do? So there's a lot of, like, I understand the desire to not buy the official narrative, but if you're going down a rabbit hole that leads you to attack Erica Kirk, I mean, all we can ever do is trust our instincts, but also trust, you know, our rationality. And I know Erica. She's a very, very good person. She's trying to raise two kids who just lost their father, and she just doesn't deserve the attacks that have been leveled against her. And in terms of, like, you know, the exploding microphone, I mean, all these different theories, the one theory that I've always just been very annoyed by, because I, like, you know, I served in the Marine Corps, and I know a lot of close friends who are ballistics experts, who were scout snipers back when that program was active in the Marine Corps. And there was this idea that, you know, this is gruesome, but that Charlie had to have been shot with a smaller caliber round. And I talked to probably a half dozen people about that who actually know ballistics. And they're like, you know, bullets do really odd things when they impact the human body. And the idea, first of all, like, the idea that somebody is smart enough to engage in a conspiracy to murder Charlie Kirk, but they're going to plant the wrong caliber weapon, and some sleuth on the internet is going to find the real truth. I just, that for whatever reason has always struck me as so bizarrely irrational that, like, if you really think that there was a grand conspiracy, whether it was Israel or the French or somebody else to murder Charlie, but you think the people who were smart enough to pull that off were not smart enough to drop the right murder weapon, I just, that has always struck me as just a bizarre part of the theory. But, you know, I sort of see that as just, that is life in the era of the internet. So that stuff doesn't bother me. The stuff that bothers me is when they go after Erica and Mikey.
1: We're speaking to J.D. Vance, Vice President of the United States. And Mr. Vice President, we got to ask, of course. You know, there are some must-asks. And we have your book here, too, by the way, Communion, which people love. So you can talk about that maybe at the very, very end here. But real quick, or whatever you feel like saying on it, Iran, economic D-Day. Trump is saying we're absolutely turning up. We're taking the dial to 11, so to speak, on economic pressure. What are your thoughts on this? And what does it look like for us going into the midterms as Republicans with this Iran oil price overhang?
25: Well, I think, first of all, like, you know, obviously oil prices are elevated, which people see at the pump. But They have come down substantially from their high point, and that's because we've been able, despite the Iranians shooting at commercial vessels, we've been able to get a lot of oil and gas out of the Strait of Hormuz through the great work of our military and some of our folks on the commercial side. So that you know, we got to get more out, but that has been a very successful thing because that is the Iranians' leverage point. They are trying to close the strait down, and if we can, you know, not even get it back to where it was before, but if we can get enough oil and gas out to give some Americans some ease at the pump, some ease on energy prices, meanwhile the Iranians are punished for shooting at commercial ships, that just applies a lot of economic pressure to them, and that changes their calculus for, you know, what kind of a deal they want to make, what kind of arrangement they want to have with the United States of America. Do they want to have their economy strangled for the rest of time, or do they want to have a better relationship with the West? That's always been the option that the president has put to these guys. But if they're going to shoot at ships, they're going to engage in terrorism against commercial vessels, we're going to do everything that we can to make sure that they're not able to do that. And I think we've been quite successful. I think that we're in a new phase of this. And what the president signaled with his truth of a couple of days ago is that, you know, we have destroyed their conventional military. We have put an incredible amount of pressure on their industrial base they use to manufacture weapons. We're kind of now in a new phase where the most effective tool that we have is the economic pressure that we can apply to them. And this is a delicate dance because we apply economic pressure to them. They're going to try to apply economic pressure to us. But what has been true over the last couple of weeks is they felt a lot more pressure than we have. We're going to keep that going because we think that's the best way to, you know, ultimately accomplish the final objective here, right? We have to go back to the very beginning. The president said Iran cannot have a nuclear weapon. Well, their nuclear facilities are destroyed, but the question is, do they try to rebuild them? And so fundamentally what we're trying to do is create a changed reality on the ground where not just we can say with confidence their facilities have been destroyed, but we can also say with confidence they're never going to try to rebuild. And that's the phase that we're in now.
0: Last question for you. The book is Communion, Finding Your Way Back to Faith. I want to give you an opportunity to tell people why you think that book is resonating so well with so many people and selling so many copies. But I also want to tee up this because I know you're a big sports fan. First of all, congratulations to the Buckeyes. They're the number one preseason team in America. I know that that makes you happy. I also want to get your take here as you talk about the book. I'm sure you saw Enes Kanter Freedom and Royce White have declared for the WNBA draft. How crazy is where we are with the WNBA in the wake of Sophie Cunningham? Tell us about the book. I'll let you tee off on a variety of different subjects there to close.
25: Oh, man. Well, first of all, I actually, you know, it's kind of cool to see your team as number one on the AP poll, but I don't love being number one because I just think it sets expectations so high. I think Oregon has a really, really good team this year. I think the Hurricanes, which I think they ended up as sixth or seventh. I think the Hurricanes have an amazing team this year and obviously a very good coach. So, you know, like we have the big game in Texas to start the season or at least early in the season. I hate the expectations being so high because remember, we still have a sophomore quarterback with an incredible amount of pressure, a great receiving core, but you know, that's hard for a sophomore to quarterback a team that starts preseason number one. So I feel good about our team, but I'd be happier, frankly, with a ranking at two or three. And on the book, man, you know, it's something I've been writing for 10 years. I started to write it right after Hillbilly Elegy came out in 2016. So this is the second book I've ever published. It was probably 80% written before I ever became vice president. And I kind of got to a point where it's like, you're either never going to publish this book or you're going to sit down on, you know, the 2 hours you can find free on the nights and on the weekends and just finish this thing. And I wanted to help people understand, why is it that kids like me raised in the Christian faith, why did we lose our faith and why do we come back to it? And I kind of told that story obviously in a very personal way, but you know, through other lenses as well. And I know a lot of your audience are people of a very serious faith, and hopefully they can pick something up, learn something about it, and find something meaningful in it.
0: Amen. J.D. Vance, keep up the good work. Good luck with that four-week-old. Tell your wife to keep fighting strong on the sleep training since you're probably a wuss like Buck and me. And we look forward to your event tomorrow.
25: All right, guys. Take care. Talk
0: that's
25: soon.
0: That's J.D. Vance. We'll be back next.
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0: Welcome back in, Clay and Buck. 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
0: 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Anti-Semitism is continuing to rise around the world every day, and the Jewish people continue to pay the price, from growing threats against members of the Jewish community to acts of violence, harassment, and intimidation. 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
12: ABC News, I'm Wayne Cabot. Relief has arrived for the long-serving crew aboard the USS Abraham Lincoln. U.S. Central Command says the USS George Washington aircraft carrier is now operating in the Middle East, replacing a ship where Defense Secretary Pete Hegseth said reports of mental health challenges and supply shortages were misrepresented. The Lindsey Clancy jury goes home early today, awaiting a long day tomorrow. The defense could rest. Clancy saying postpartum psychosis led her to kill her three children. Her supporters demonstrating outside the courthouse in Plymouth, Mass.
13: the jury is going to see and be aware. So the judge is going to try to limit that. Typically, you're going to see judges have different exits. They will allow them to exit the actual courthouse in a separate area where they're not forced to have to go through the protesters.
12: ABC News legal contributor Shauna Lloyd. The FBI searching the D.C. home of Eric Swalwell in a criminal investigation of the former congressman whose devices they seized. This is ABC News. The Democratic National Committee has narrowed down its list of potential 2028 convention host cities, leaving out Chicago and Atlanta. The short list down to Boston, Philadelphia, or Denver. Medical experts are talking about the potential breakthrough in cancer treatment. A personalized cancer vaccine is showing promise. It's built from a patient's own cancerous tumor. ABC News chief medical correspondent Dr. Tara Narula reports this treatment delayed the recurrence of the most serious form of skin cancer.
14: Right now, this isn't approved, but what this is really hope. This is hope not just for melanoma, but for other cancers. They are, in fact, studying this for other cancers like non-small cell lung cancer, renal cell carcinoma, and many others.
12: It also blocked the spread of melanoma, not just the recurrence, but the spread in high-risk patients. Mark your calendar. Hope for clear skies next Thursday, a week from today, a partial lunar eclipse across the eastern U.S. and Canada, and a little bit across the west as well. Wayne Cabot, ABC News.
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5: Here's your updated News Channel 20 Storm Team forecast. Mainly clear skies this afternoon with a high of 83. Northeast winds 5 to 10 miles per hour. Lows around 63. Tonight, clear skies. Mainly sunny. Tomorrow, highs around 86. I'm meteorologist Jennifer Vujicki on 97.7 and 970 WMAY, Springfield's News and Talk. 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

Welcome back in. Hour number three, Clay and Buck. We are rolling through the program. We appreciate all of you hanging out with us. Oh, man, we have hit on a lot so far. I imagine that a lot of people want to react. J.D. Vance just on with us. Scott Turner, HUD secretary, will be here in studio with me at the bottom of the hour. And we've been following a ton of different stories out there. The South Carolina Senate race getting a lot of attention. We mentioned that Eric Swalwell's phones have been seized both at home and in San Francisco airport. There are reports out there, Buck, that Scott Jennings, who is the current conservative voice, I would say, at the apex of CNN, that he wants the White House press secretary job and has been advocating for it. We talked about the Lindsey Clancy trial, a bunch of different stories out there. But let's go back to J.D., who we just finished with. It's a good interview, frankly, from his perspective. I thought he handled all the questions. Obviously, we got into a ton of different subjects with him. You can react to that, 800-282-2882. Look, I think one of the big stories, maybe the biggest story for J.D. in the wake of the midterms is going to be, how is all of this going to play out with Marco Rubio? To what extent, there's a report out there that our friend Omid Malik, who runs 1789 Capital, we have invested with 1789 Capital. Some Omid's a great financial maven, that he had a fundraiser for J.D. Vance last night in New York that raised over $5 million and had some of the top, as you would imagine, I think it was $250,000 to go to the event. So

0: some of the top finance people in the New York City area that are all supporting, a lot of big tech people that are all supporting J.D. Vance and helping him raise money. So I think the question that's going to be out there, Buck, and I think it's a good one, is to what extent is J.D. Vance going to largely receive a endorsement from Trump world versus is Marco Rubio going to run? Because as you and I have said, and I bet you would echo this, I feel very confident that Senator Ted Cruz of Texas is going to run. I would be stunned if he does not. And increasingly, I would be stunned if Ron DeSantis is not running for president as well, meaning there's going to be a pretty strong field of contenders come basically January of 27, which is not going to be here very long from now, where everybody starts to begin the process in Iowa and New Hampshire of the 2028 cycle.
1: This may sound naive, but I actually think it's not. We would have to see. It is very possible for people to run against each other for an office who share a lot of the same beliefs and values and everything else and make their case without burning down the opposing guy's village, if you will.
0: Yeah.
1: I think that you could see DeSantis, and let's just throw it all out there for a second. If you had JD, there's going to be a primary. So you got JD's definitely running. He's the VP. Maybe he gets the Trump endorsement. Maybe Trump lets it play out a bit more like a big old version of The Apprentice. The Apprentice for the Oval Office.
0: I don't think that's a crazy take at all. In fact, I think that's a good analogy of where we might be headed.
1: Yeah, I think that is probably where we'll be. But you get Ted Cruz in the mix. You get Ron DeSantis, JD, Rubio, and a few others will come to mind, whoever else you want to throw in the mix. They can run, and they can hash out ideas, and maybe it gets a little heated on stage occasionally. But whoever wins that, maybe it turns into Ron DeSantis as Secretary of Defense, Ted Cruz as Attorney General, or maybe he wants Secretary of State, and JD and Marco somewhere in the top of the ticket, bottom of the ticket, whatever. I'm just saying it doesn't have to be what we've seen in the past. And keep in mind, Marco ran against Trump in 2016, and it got pretty heated. It was a little Marco in the hands and everything else. And now he's Trump's top three allies for the administration right now. I mean, it's really, I think it's Hegseth, Marco, and JD are the big three under Trump. Although Bessent has become, obviously, or Bessent's right up there too. So there's some other voices or some other individuals. But yeah, I think you could have a robust primary where everyone is saying, look, I think I'm the guy, here's why. And you don't have to accuse the other guy of, you know, having abused puppies when he was at summer camp or something. You know, you don't have to do that. I know we've started to think that you have to do that because of the way things have been going in politics, but you don't have to.
0: I thought JD's answer on traveling with a four-week-old actually probably resonated with a lot of people who have traveled with young children, that being vice president, somewhat it's easier to actually travel, which I wouldn't really have thought about. But yeah, you have a huge cadre of vehicles that are taking you at high speed wherever you need to go. Your security apparatus, meaning the amount of time you have to go through metal detectors and whatnot, is probably severely curtailed relative to regular people. Even when you're in a vehicle, you're never driving. I thought that was kind of funny. And you might say, well, that's a strange thing to take out of a vice president. We haven't had a president or a vice president with kids in 150 years, I think is the math. And many people still remember John F. Kennedy having kids in the White House because John was crawling around underneath the desk. And that really made the entire Kennedy family, I think, to a large extent, the dynasty that they are, because people feel like they grew up with them. And you were making the comment earlier, Buck, about Harry and Meghan moving back to England. One reason why so many people are invested in Harry and Meghan, and certainly William and Kate, is watching those young boys when they were young teenage boys. I think Harry was around 12 and William was around, 15 or 16. When Princess Diana died and they walked in her funeral cortege, people have felt that they had a connection to them for that reason, because they grew up with them. And certainly when JFK Jr. saluted his dad's casket, I mean, that's one of the most iconic moments in the history of the presidency. So having young kids, I think, is going to be an intriguing part of the story that J.D. Vance has as we head forward. Now, we are going to be joined by HUD Secretary Scott Turner. There are a bunch of stories out there. You guys are reacting like crazy. We have a ton of talkbacks, so I thought I would hit some of these. John, in Cape Cod, we got so many reactions to the Darlene Graham versus Ralph Norman discussion yesterday. Here was John reacting to those clips that have gone viral of Darlene Graham relating to the situation in Taiwan. Cut A.
2: I got to say, I'm shocked at Darlene Graham's answer. I can't believe it. I'm stunned. I mean, I know more than what she has been saying. Absolutely. And I just follow the current events. That's all you really need to do to give a good answer on, of course, Taiwan's a security risk.
0: This was my point, by the way. 100% of our audience would have been better at answering that question than Darlene Graham was.
1: If you listened to the show, you could have answered that question. And I don't just mean because we actually do some pretty in-depth. I was in Taiwan with our friend Steve Yates, met with the president, the national security advisor, spent a whole week there just meeting with everybody and seeing everything we could. So we are a particularly well-informed on the issue of Taiwan show and everybody. But just people that choose to listen to the show are well-informed enough in general that they would have been able to give a good answer to that question. All of them. No one who listens to us with any regularity at all would be like, I don't know, China, Taiwan. No. So to me, Clay, it's more damning than she didn't prepare. That to me would be something like, what aspect of the big, beautiful bill do you think maybe was too much spending?
0: Yeah.
1: That's so you didn't prepare enough. Because you should be able to answer that, but if you can't, I have nothing to say on China-Taiwan is you just don't read the newspaper, period. Forget about whether you should be a senator. You do not. You have no curiosity about the biggest issues in the world right now, and that is a problem for me.
0: That was not a gotcha question. There are gotcha questions. Remember when George W. Bush ran for president the first time back in 2000?
1: They're like, who's the current prime minister of Swaziland or something? And everyone's like, yes. I don't know. I mean.
0: Yeah, there are gotcha questions where I think the American public would respond and say, hey, you know what? That is an unfair take. This is not one of them. David in South Carolina, News Radio 94.3 WSC. Here's his take.
3: Hey, Clay and Buck. It's David from South Carolina. Couldn't get through on the line, so Darlene Graham, with that answer, that disqualifies her for me. Besides, we were all up in arms about Kamala, selected, not elected, when she was running. And the same thing could be said for Darlene Graham. Sure, Lindsey was awesome, but he was also a flip-flopper. So she'll probably be a flip-flopper, too, if that's the case.
0: Buck, I thought one of our callers had a great point yesterday, and you echoed it as well, which is we can't rip Biden for never making decisions and having his staffers do much of the job of president. And then when Darlene Graham does a poor job, some of the callers said, well, her staff will take care of her. Do we want somebody who's the leader of the staff and actually being elected to do the job, or do we want unelected staffers to be in charge? I think that's a hard argument to get past. Roe in PA, News Radio 790 WAEB, cut C.
4: I'd like to applaud Darlene for being honest with us. Unlike AOC, who is a liar and is stupid enough to believe that we, the people, believe her lies, Darlene is honest. And what is more important in this day and age but honesty? We don't need any more liars like AOC in the Senate.
1: No, I'm not. I'm sorry. I love you for listening and calling in with the talk back, but I'm honesty about ignorance is not something to be celebrated, depending on the ignorance. Okay?
0: Also, AOC's answer wasn't a lie. She was better. She didn't answer it well. I was thinking as I went downstairs a minute ago to go get my smoothie so I could have some lunch. What grade would you give Darlene Graham's answer if you asked that question on a foreign affairs course for a kid in college? That would be an F. If someone turned in that as a written answer to how we should respond to Taiwan, every decent professor on the planet would give them an F. Rosie in San Diego, 600 Kogo, what you got for us?
5: Senate seats should not be given away like an inheritance in a family. They should always be elected positions chosen by people to respect the Constitution of the United States, and the person should be well qualified for that position. Plus, we also need time limits on Senate and Congress.
0: Well, she got into a lot there, Buck. I like Steve but in Utah. Yeah.
1: Well, I just want to say her thing about it's not an heirloom to be passed down. Totally agree.
0: 100% true.
1: We need to just be clear about this.
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6: Hey, Clay and Buck. This is Steve in Utah. About the Graham thing, if you had a football team and your quarterback died halfway through the game, would you put a backup quarterback in, someone that knows the plays, knows the game, or would you grab the hot dog vendor out of the bleachers and say, hey, you're in. Here's the playbook. Let's go.
0: Well, I think the better question would be, would you just take the brother from the stands because he happens to be the brother of the quarterback, even though he's not on the team, and put him in? The answer is no.
1: Well, but this is, was he in favor of Darlene or not?
0: No, he was, I think he was, that's a good question. I assumed he was attacking it.
1: I wasn't sure because I feel you have people who say, oh, but she knows him and knows his staff. So is that, I don't know, that guy's got to clarify for us. I'm not sure if he's. Who's the hot dog vendor? Is Darlene
0: in the analogy, or no? Yeah, that's a good question. I was taking it as this, Buck.
1: I mean, I'm more of a Polish sausage guy myself, but hot dogs aren't bad.
0: Since being introduced by your college roommate to the Polish sausage.
1: Yeah.
0: I will say this is a good test for how significant a job is. If you think someone can do it just because they happen to be related to the person who used to do it, it's a sign, by and large, that the job's not that tough. For instance, your father-in-law was a longtime pilot, is, I believe, a longtime pilot. If he weren't able to fly the plane, no one would say, Buck should do it. It's his father-in-law. He knows him well, but you're not a plane pilot, right? Like, and quarterback is a good example. Hey, we'll just take the brother or the sister of the quarterback, and we'll just put him in. The more unique the talent is, the less you're able to replace just based on proximity to someone the job. It's kind of a fun, I think Adam Carolla has a whole thing about the Me Too movement in Hollywood, that the job of an actress is not that hard because a lot of people sleep with directors and get jobs and we don't necessarily know, but nobody ever gets to fly the plane because they date the pilot. It's actually a pretty funny bit that Carolla does. When we come back, we'll take some more of your calls, and we will continue to break down the Thursday edition of the program. But I want to tell you, we're coming up on the 25th anniversary of 9/11. Tunnel to Towers was born on that event in honor of the 25th anniversary. We honor heroes like New York Police Department Detective Eric Kaleha. The detective was a Bensonhurst, Brooklyn native. He dreamed of being a police officer, fulfilled that dream by joining the NYPD in 1994. Worked his way up to the rank of detective. He answered the call after September 11th, serving at Ground Zero in the months that followed. In 2022, he was diagnosed with multiple cancers tied to that service, and 5 months later, he passed away from a 9/11-related illness. He survived by his wife, Marilyn, and his two kids. To honor his life and service, Tunnel to Towers paid off the mortgage on the family's home through its fallen first responder home. You can join Buck and me and donate $11 a month to amplify your impact at T2T.org. That's T, the number 2T.org.
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1: Welcome back in here to Clay and Buck. We're going to get some talkbacks, and then we're going to talk to the Secretary of Housing and Urban Development, which is going to be a great conversation. We'll let Clay lead that one because he's in studio in the great state of Tennessee with Mr. Clay Travis. Let's go to our talkback list here, and we have, there's a lot of different stuff here. Let's start at the top. Hank in Maryland. F. Please. Oh, we don't have it? Okay. Do we have G, Mike in Minnesota?
4: I'd like to applaud Darlene for being honest with us. Unlike
1: nope, that's not it. All right. We're Clay. Somehow I got ahead of the list. I'm reading off the list. I got ahead of the list. So
0: yeah, I don't think they have updated the absolute most recent of the talkbacks. So we will get to some of those before we close the program. But I do think the feedback.
1: Can I say something about housing real quick? You can bring this up with the secretary for me?
0: For sure.
1: Price of housing is up. Average home in America is up basically 50% since COVID. That's crazy. That's a problem. We got a problem here because that's a policy thing pushing a market thing. That is not just, oh, America can't build enough houses for the people here. There's regulatory hurdles and costs. There's inflation. There's illegal immigration. There are things that are making the housing supply artificially constrained. Got to get a handle on this. Important for people. If they want their piece of the American dream, to be able to buy a home. So Clay will handle that. He's going to dive into that in a second. But I want to make sure that you are prepared to defend yourselves in your home, including with non-lethals. And non-lethal devices like Saber's launcher, the home defense launcher, can be a game changer when you need it most. 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
17: Good afternoon. I'm Steve Bridge with news. Democrats gathered in Springfield for celebrations centered around the Governor's Day at the Illinois State Fair. One of the highlights is the sale of champions. The Governor and First Lady M.K. Pritzker purchased the Grand Champion steer for the 7th consecutive year. During that sale of champions for $105,000, the steer was shown by a youth from Putnam County. The steer will be donated to Feeding Illinois for distribution of the meat to food banks. About 320 people from 50 countries became new U.S. citizens on Wednesday during the annual naturalization ceremony at the Illinois State Fair. U.S. District Judge Colleen Lawless presided over that ceremony.
19: Each one of you has a story to tell, an experience that we can learn from, and a deep commitment to this country that serves as an inspiration to us all.
17: Today at the Illinois State Fair, it's Republican Day. Party candidates, representatives hosting activities on the grounds. Harness racing washed away with rain again last night. A few livestock shows are continuing, including horse shows in the livestock arena. Rumors the Ultimate Fleetwood Mac tribute show is the free concert on the Grand Central Stage. The Reich Pavilion and the Avett Brothers are on the grandstand stage later on this evening. Fair runs through Sunday on the north end of Springfield. For more news, visit WMAY.com.
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25: Daytime highs approaching 83 this afternoon under partly cloudy skies, northeast winds 5 to 10 miles per hour. Clear skies develop with fog at times. Tonight, lows of aloft around 61.
24: I'm meteorologist Jennifer Wojcicki on 97.7 and 970 WMAY, Springfield's news and talk. 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
5: Welcome back in, Clay and Buck. We are rolling through the Thursday edition of the program. We are joined now in studio here by the Secretary of Housing and Urban Development. We are excited to have Scott Turner with us. I know that you've been meeting, I'm looking at my notes, with Governor Bill Lee here in Tennessee, also Senator Bill Hagerty. Both those guys are awesome. We'll get into that here in a moment. But we are sitting mid-August. You are a former NFL player. Do you still, as it gets closer to September, does a part of you still feel a little bit like, you know, when you see a horse that's getting close to a track, like it still feels like it wants to run? Do you feel that in your blood as fall gets closer based on your past history?
6: Every year. This is my 21st year being out of the NFL, and I can feel it in my body. It's training camp.
5: Yeah.
6: Every year.
5: I bet you don't miss. A buddy of mine, Blaine Bishop, who I used to do a show with, you probably know Blaine or remember watching him play with the Titans. He used to say, the training camp, he would convince himself that he was going to the beach because it was going to be 100 degrees. And it's hot at the beach, but you're excited to be there, but you are not excited to put all that gear on and play. Imagine you do not miss those training camps, especially because y'all hit pretty good back in the day.
6: We did. And, you know, when I first came in, training camp was like 6 weeks.
5: Yeah.
6: And it was like every day was pads. Every day was two-a-days. And, you know, as time went on, you know, now they have like one practice a day, helmets and shoulder pads. It's a lot different. So I don't miss the pain, and I don't miss two-a-days at all.
5: All right, so Buck, right before, and he ducked out for a sec, so Buck is going to be back with us in a little bit, but he wanted to ask one question, and you heard him, housing prices. Number one thing I think we hear if we talk to guys or gals in their 20s that are out there, they haven't bought their first home. I think the first home purchase now is around 40 years old. Mm-hmm. And so how do you get that down payment? How do you become a homeowner? What have you been working on to try to make that easier? And I'm sure that's probably almost the number one thing you hear when people are out and about, from not only the kids, young people that might want to be buying that first home, but the moms, the dads, the grandmas, the grandpas who wonder if their kids are going to be able to afford the same lifestyle that they had.
6: Right. And, you know, as Buck alluded to and you reiterated, you know, during the Biden administration, it was runaway illegal immigration. We had tens of millions of illegals coming across our border to put a strain on our housing supply and on our housing costs. The economic policies, the housing policies during that administration were very weak, Clay. And so home prices went up, supply went down, regulation was off the charts. And so when we came in under President Trump, the first thing we did at HUD was say, let's, you know, take inventory of all the programs that we have at HUD and let's travel around the country and ask, what is straining the housing market? We know illegal immigration, weak housing policies, but the number one thing that came up was the regulatory environment. And so we said, okay, we're going to be the leaders in this. So the first thing we did at HUD was take down the affirmatively furthering fair housing rule. This is a Biden-era, Obama-era rule that literally put myriads of paperwork on localities, and it didn't build not one single home. It was just bureaucracy, red tape. So we tore it down. As we've been traveling, we've been asking localities, mayors, hey, take inventory of your regulatory environment. What's crippling people so they cannot build? Why is development not happening? Why is construction so high? And so as we do that, we also are tearing down green energy mandates. Clay, the median price of a home in America today is over $400,000. $100,000 of that is in regulations alone.
5: That's crazy.
6: And so when you take down the regulatory environment, you bring down the cost to build, which is passed on to the 20, 30, 40-year-olds to say, hey, it's the price to build is lower, so that means the price to buy is lower, and the supply goes up. And that's what we've been working on under President Trump, to bring that environment down.
5: Why does California lead the nation in homelessness? And why, despite all the money that they're spending to try to address the homelessness issue, does the overall crisis keep growing? I've got here that California makes up around 24% of the nation's homeless population. And every year since 2007, California has led the nation with the largest homelessness population. A lot of people listening in L.A., all over California, are nodding right now as they hear that question. What in the world's going on?
6: Well, it's a philosophical difference. They think that just housing people and creating a homeless industrial complex is the answer. It's called Housing First, which started in 2013. California has received billions of dollars over the years. Just LASA, which is the entity in California that distributes most of their homeless funding, they've received over $1 billion in the last 5 years with no results, no transparency, no accountability. People literally dying inside of these homeless industrial complexes. And so we're switching this paradigm to go from housing first to treatment first. Housing people and just leaving them is not the answer. You have people dying inside of vacant apartments, vacant buildings, vacant hotel rooms. We have to treat people and put the axe head to the root, Clay. The root is mental illness, drug addiction. People are not just homeless.
5: Yeah.
6: It's mental illness, drug addiction. And when you continue to pass out drug paraphernalia to people that are already addicted on drugs, what do you think you're going to get? You're going to get people that are addicted to drugs and mental illnesses. So we're shifting that whole paradigm to treatment first and not housing first.
5: I saw this on this stat. I can't believe this is true, but the overdose, to go build on what you said, the overdose death rate among the homeless in L.A., 46 times the general population. I'm sure you paid attention to the L.A. mayor's race. Unfortunately, Spencer Pratt is out. Right. But Spencer Pratt made his entire campaign, women and children first. I'm going to try to address homelessness and lack of safety on the streets. There's so many people fed up with the decision that's being made in Los Angeles. I mean, it just feels like a problem that can't hardly be solved. Certainly it can't be solved by Democrat policies because they have an entirely blue government, the governor, all the congressmen almost, all the mayors. Is it fixable?
6: It is. You have to change the paradigm. You have to get rid of the fraud, waste, and the corruption. Follow the money.
5: Yeah.
6: You think about homelessness in L.A. has doubled. Funding has tripled.
5: Yeah.
6: That's a bad formula. So that means you're doing the wrong thing. So, yes, it can be fixed, but the whole approach to it has to be fixed. Housing first has to end. Treatment first has to start. We just released our toolkit with Bobby Kennedy and HHS.
5: Yes.
6: And the Office of National Drug Control Policy at the White House. A toolkit to help state and local governments that are dealing with homelessness, faith-based organizations, continuum of care organizations. These are best practices that we have seen around the country, people that are actually treating homelessness, getting people healed, and back to a life of self-sustainability. Here's your playbook. So, yes, to your question, it can be done, but you have to have the right leadership.
5: One of the biggest issues is you talked about the cost. $100,000 of a $400,000 home is all the bureaucracy and all the requirements.
6: Yeah.
5: I live in Nashville here. Mm-hmm. We got a huge population boom that's going on. Mm-hmm. It's getting expensive. I saw San Francisco, over $6,000 average rent. I was just in New York City, $6,500. When I look at that, I bet when you look at that, I think, man, the simplest way to solve things is to have more supply. But there's so many restrictions in many of these places. San Francisco, New York City, it's not a coincidence that building there is some of the most difficult anywhere in the nation. So you, in addition to the illegal immigration problem, which is significant, they're just not bringing a lot of new housing onto the marketplace.
6: Right.
5: What can we do to create more housing? I know that right now one of the things you're focused on here in the Nashville area is trying to get more homes built. Tell us about that.
6: Absolutely. And you said it. You look at New York, California, places like that, like San Francisco, places that have a deep, deep bureaucratic philosophy.
5: Yeah.
6: Where it takes 3 years in California to get a building permit. Well, you're not going to have a lot of supply if that's the case. Well, you come to Nashville or Tennessee or Texas or Florida,
5: yeah,
6: where it is the total opposite, where they're looking every single year, how do we take down bureaucracy in order to free up building, to free up construction? It is leadership. It's policy, yes, but it's leadership implementing those policies to free up building. At FHA, so HUD is over FHA, as you know. And last year, we helped 1.5 million home buyers. 1.5 million, 80% of those were first-time home buyers. Mainstream media doesn't talk about it, but that's a big deal. In FHA, first-time home buyers, 80%.
5: Yeah.
6: And so under President Trump, you know, you have FHA, you have the regulatory practices, you have states and local governments that we're encouraging. We can't force them. Obviously, it's not a mandate, but it's an encouragement to do the same. We're leading the way, and it's showing as an example. It's not Republican. It's not Democrat. It's principle. And when you follow these principles, supply will come up, and then people will be able to afford to buy a house.
5: I just showed you. You hadn't seen it yet. You are an Illinois former football player. We got a lot of listeners in Illinois. The Illini and I now have the biggest scoreboard. Brett Bielema is the coach there. How much time do you get to? And obviously, you had a great NFL career. We saw Marco Rubio get asked, I'm sure you saw it, hey, what is your ideal weekend? And he said, basically, I get on the couch in the morning, I watch college football all day, I sleep a little while, I wake up the next morning, and I watch NFL all day. You got a busy job.
6: Right.
5: President's a big sports fan. I'm sure you guys talk about sports sometimes with him. In fact, the last time I saw him, he wanted to talk about the worst trades of all time. That's what he wanted to talk about with me. What is your getaway? Is it watch football? And what is your escape when you're not trying to get more housing built?
6: Right. And, you know, I do. I'm a big football fan.
5: Yep.
6: Not just from a spectator standpoint, but obviously from a player standpoint. I work with and mentor, you know, former players, my wife and I, them and their families.
5: Yeah.
6: I do like watching football. Sometimes it's hard for me, you know, especially if the game is not going well and players aren't playing well. But I'm for players, and I'm for the game, the business of the game, the fan engagement. And I'll watch a couple of games during the weekend. I'm not like Marco. Marco sit there, you know, which is awesome.
5: Yeah.
6: But my getaway is, man, I go for a walk with my wife every day that I'm at home, four miles.
5: 4 miles?
6: 4 miles per day.
5: Oh, wow.
6: When I'm at home, which is not very often. But when I do, that's my getaway. I like to do that. I like to read. I like to shoot, trap, and skeet.
5: Yeah.
6: But I'm a huge sports fan. Track and field, too. But my getaway is really just walking with my wife.
5: Let me ask you this. I want to close with this. I don't know how many times you've seen this, but a lot of former athletes will have a video, and they'll say, hey, I made millions of dollars, but I spent a lot of it. Mm-hmm. And then they say, usually as part of this, hey, you might make $10 million, but $5 million of that goes to taxes. Mm-hmm. If you're not used to paying taxes, and I wasn't used to paying much tax, and now I'm paying a lot of tax.
6: Right.
5: Financial literacy in this country is really bad. I know that probably impacts homeownership to a large extent. Do you remember the first time you had to pay a substantial tax bill, and how many people who just haven't been in that position, because only 50% of Americans pay federal income tax? It's amazing how conservative guys get when the government starts reaching in their pocket.
6: Indeed. Yes, I do remember.
5: Yeah.
6: The first, when I got my signing bonus, I was a 7th round draft pick.
5: Yeah.
6: In 1995.
5: Okay.
6: My signing bonus was $33,000, and I only cleared $19,000. And I was asking Daryl Green and Tim Johnson, who were veteran players at the Redskins, I said,
5: Daryl Green was a heck of a ball player.
6: Yes, sir. I said, where's the rest of my money? And I said, sir, that's called Uncle Sam.
5: Yeah.
6: That's income tax. I mean, that's federal tax, state tax. And so I was very blessed, Clay, that I had great mentors and those guys to teach me about finances and also teach me that the NFL stands for not for long.
5: Yeah.
6: And so I started, you know, my speaking and consulting company my second year in the NFL. And so I've tried to do the same thing with players now. And say, what else, you know, what other gifts has the Lord given you? What else are you good at other than football? And do that. You know, I hope you play as long as you can. But you have to have something else that you can use your gifts and talents for and build business. And so because of that, you know, I was really blessed to come out of the NFL. You know, I was a 7th rounder.
5: Yeah.
6: And so, you know, I spent 9 years in the NFL, so I wasn't always the big, big contract guy. Obviously, I was very blessed to make a substantial amount. But I had teachers that taught me how to save and how to be very generous at the same time.
5: It's a good lesson. I always say to all the young guys I talk to, who talk to a lot of sports people, use the ball. Don't let the ball use you, because there are so many people that will just get washed up and used up, and they got nothing left.
6: There you go.
5: Amen. Hey, we appreciate the time.
6: Thank you.
5: Appreciate all the work that you are doing. I want to tell you all about Pure Talk right now. You can get hooked up. 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
5: Welcome back into Clay and Buck. For those of you who are watching on YouTube, special treat for you. The Speed Cam is alive and well. James Speed Sexton sitting right here on my lap. Can you say dada for everybody, or perhaps ball, his favorite words are mama, dada, ball, so he's working on it.
20: I mean, he's got the big life keys right there, likes sports already. Oh, yeah.
5: Dada, there we go. And he likes the microphone. No surprise, he likes this room a lot. He likes to be in here and hang out, and he's
12: Today, actually, he graduated from his special swim lessons where the swim instructor with clothing on dropped him in one end of the pool. He's only 16 months old, and he had a fleece on.
20: This is a big thing, right, that they basically try to get such young babies now comfortable with being in the water so they can.
12: But there's so much water around us here in Miami, too. You know, pools everywhere. It's just, you know, people, obviously the beach, but even like water features in people's condos, you know, there's little ponds out front and things. And so we wanted him to be as adept in water. So in full clothing, he was able to get onto his back and float and then swim a little bit. So he's doing very well. So we're all about it. And he thinks the microphone is fascinating. So I think we have a future influencer slash podcaster slash radio man here.
20: Everybody used to want to be pro athletes. Now they want to be YouTube stars. It's unbelievable. It's a job that didn't exist when we were growing up.
12: Yeah.
20: Well, if you're watching us on YouTube, you are getting a special treat. If you have not signed up for YouTube, you need to go find Clay and Buck, and you're seeing a super cute baby to make your day a little bit better.
12: Can you wave to everybody? Say bye bye, everybody. Bye bye. Bye bye. Tonight, you know what we're gonna read? Where the wild things are, and if I have the emotional fortitude, perhaps love you forever.
20: Don't do it. I'm just telling you, don't. You say bye-bye? Can you say da-da?
12: Bye-bye, da-da. Can you say bye-bye to everybody? Come on, you're only talking to a few million people, Speed. These are our friends. Let's go. You want to say bye to everybody? No? Making babies great again, James Speed.
20: J.D. Vance interview is up. He was awesome. You just heard Scott Turner. We had an awesome Thursday. And there you have a baby squealing. Hopefully that's making your day.
12: I hope so, too. Thank you, everybody, for hanging out with us. Tomorrow's going to be Friday. It's going to be a fantastic show. So hang out with us. Subscribe to YouTube, Clay and Buck. And we'll see you tomorrow.
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20: Anti-Semitism is continuing to rise around the world every day, and the Jewish people continue to pay the price, from growing threats against members of the Jewish community to acts of violence, harassment, and intimidation. Members of the Jewish faith are living with fear simply because of their faith.
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1: ABC News, I'm Wayne Cabot. A 35-year-old woman being charged with pledging support to ISIS in an alleged plot to kill New York State lawmakers.
2: According to the FBI, she began discussing a plan to blow up or target the state capital of New York in Albany with a bomb, allegedly wanting to kill state senators as they were working.
1: ABC's Pierre Thomas, the FBI says Jessica Bowie gave material support to that terror organization. Jurors in the murder trial of Lindsay Clancy in Massachusetts are likely to begin deliberations next week. The defense plans to rest its case tomorrow after one more witness, forensic psychiatrist Philip Resnick, who's researched postpartum psychosis, which the defense says Lindsay Clancy had when she killed her three children. The USS Lincoln has started its trip home from the Middle East. That'll usually take several weeks. The USS George Washington has arrived to replace the very long-serving crew. This is ABC News. Gotta love AI, especially when humans don't check what it's spitting out, which is often wrong. Case in point, a school handout given to kids in Louisville, Kentucky. Here's ABC's Sherry Preston.
3: The sun shines bright on my old Vinecki home. According to an apparently AI-generated map of the United States sent home with fourth graders at Farnsley Middle School in Louisville, Kentucky, it is, after parents reached out complaining of other mistakes, including North Dakota and South Quanto instead of North Dakota and South Carolina, the school took a look and decided, yes, inaccurate information had been distributed. Now, questions are being asked about who did it and why no one checked before it was given to students. Sherry Preston, ABC News.
1: So what are you watching? The TV Critics Association has its winners for its annual awards, and the ice hockey romance Heated Rivalry is program of the year for HBO Max. Apple TV's horror comedy Widow's Bay leads all series. I'm Wayne Cabot, ABC News.
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25: Good afternoon. I'm Steve Bridge with news. A Springfield man has been sentenced to nearly 6 years in federal prison for possession of a weapon by a felon. U.S. Attorney's Office of the Central District of Illinois says that Kevin Gladney threw a stolen .45 caliber semi-automatic firearm with a shoulder brace from a car he was driving. As police were chasing him in February of 2020, they found that weapon after Gladney crashed the car. A federal grand jury returned an indictment against him in 2023. He was arrested again in Texas in 2024 and pleaded guilty in April of this year.

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4: Daytime highs approaching 83 this afternoon under partly cloudy skies, northeast winds 5 to 10 miles per hour.
3: Clear skies develop with fog at times.
4: Tonight, lows level off around 61.
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10: Good Thursday to you, Illinois. Thanks for joining us for this adventure in broadcasting on the 20th day of August, 2026. I'm DeLoss Yonke. And on the program, Aaron Curtis in Midco Commodities. Great day to have him on the schedule when you have the intraday high challenged for December corn. We got up to 506 and a quarter and settled a little bit better than where we were in the middle of May. Why is this a demand-driven rally, he says? Is there more to go? Would you sell here that we're close to the high of the year? Or do you say, you know what, this is still going higher, so why would I sell now? So a lot to take in related to this corn market, and quite curious to see how it behaves tomorrow. Today, though, September up 5 3/4, 478 and 3/4, December up 5.5. 503.5, March up 4.5, 518.25. September soybeans down 1.5, 1220 3/4. November down 3/4, 1236.5. January was up 1/4, 1251.5. Soybean meal for September down 320, 315.70. Soy oil up 132, 71.18. September wheat up 2.5, 682.5. KC up 1/4 at 762.25, and September oats down 9.25, 322.25. Stay with us. Plenty to talk about here on a Thursday.
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0: Never done anything but farm my whole life. Before this app came out, I would always have my radio on when I was in the combine or tractor and listen to the markets, listen to their weather, and listen to their programs. Really enjoy opening it up in the morning and checking the weather. We plan our day on the weather, and also I enjoy the markets. I like to see what's going on, you know, 6:30 in the morning. Very easy. I gotta admit, I'm a guy that's not too techy. I can get in there and find, you know, what I'm looking for very easy, which is great.
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3: 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I'm Delos Yonke. We'll get in as many questions as we can here with Aaron Curtis at Midco Commodities. Aaron, how are you?
4: Good, Delos. How are you doing?
3: Good. I wondered about yesterday when December gets to 498. Like, is the hammer going to, you know, is a wall going to come up? Are we going to hit a level and then this thing just turns and runs the other way? And we did not do that, at least not today. We didn't do that.
4: No, we went up and got within a quarter cent of that old high we had on these corn a few months ago. So went up and challenged it. Didn't quite, came off of it just a little bit, but closed back above $5 for these corn. So, you know, we're getting close to some overbought conditions on the old chart. But overall, been a pretty impressive performance, especially when you consider the time of year. I mean, normally we're talking about going the other direction because we have a lot of old crop corn that still needs to be moved out ahead of harvest, and definitely been counter-seasonal so far in terms of this reaction in the corn market.
3: So where we are now, if we can get past the level, you know, is there even more blue sky ahead? You know, if you start to get blue sky, I mean, this is also what we were talking about in May, where if you can get past the level, you might see some blue sky. And in June, we lost 60 cents.
4: I think, first of all, it's getting past this old high we had back in May on these corn around that 506.5 area. That would probably be the first step in terms of moving higher. And then you start looking at really some bigger gaps in the market in terms of where this thing could possibly go from there. I mean, we've got a contract high of December corn at 512.5, so that would be another area, and then kind of get back up into that 525, 550 area, and then you know, things get going to call it kind of interesting if we get up into that level at that point. Obviously, we've got the whole almost all of harvest to go, right? Mm-hmm. So there's a lot of sticking points still coming. And you know, we'll wrap up this tour here tonight and get their final number out tomorrow. And then the question will be how much of the tour commentary sticks around as we approach next week when we've got some folks that still need to make some decisions on old crop corn.
3: Now, December to July, 23 cents. Yesterday was 25 cents. That seems to be a signal of, hey, you may not want to store this too terribly long. We could use some of it soon. So, in other words, is that demand driven?
4: Yeah, I think it's largely a demand story right now. It looks like, of course, we got a long time till we get to final yield, but it, today, anyway, it looks like we're going to have 1 billion bushels less corn of production than we did a year ago. So naturally, balance sheet's going to be tighter than it was a year ago. But overall, the demand story continues to be the bright spot for corn. Exports going to be looks like to be the second highest ever for 26-27. We've got production concerns in Europe with their heat that they've had all summer. We've got transportation logistic issues in the Black Sea region as they continue to fight with each other over there. Brazil continues to use a larger percent of their production for ethanol and keep it domestically versus shipping out. So those are all bright spots. We've got, you know, some RVO things that apply to ethanol that continue to lead to good things going on in the ethanol. We're seeing some expansions around the Midwest as they plants look to take advantage of some of the programs that are going on there. We've got prospects of year-round E15 being permanent, right? That's still a congressional issue at this point. We'll see what happens. We've got likely 2025 crop that's still probably going to come down here in September when they revise it from last year, right? Because that feed number continues to be pretty high in the balance sheet from last year. So it looks like, you know, we're going to get to where we could see stocks to use ratio for corn down around that 10% area. And that is typically kind of a checking point for the corn market if we get down to about that level. So at the very least, the loss looks like we're going to have some pretty strong support underneath this corn market.
3: I like that. Yeah, going back to losing 60 cents in June, all those things you talked about don't change overnight, so hopefully there's a lot underneath this for a while. You know, I'm wondering, okay, so you said we're right at the highest point. 506 and a quarter was right up to the highest point of the year, which seems like a different place, a decent place to make a move. But then versus, well, why would I do something now? It's still going to go a little bit higher. Let's wait and see if it goes up another 10 or 20 cents. So why would I do anything now? You know, we're still on the move higher.
4: And it's almost two couple different decisions too. First of all, if you've still got some remaining old crop, right?
3: No.
4: This is 200% percent better than what it was the last couple of years when we're dealing with lows. You know, a year ago, D's 25 corn was trading in the low fours, right?
3: Mm-hmm.
4: And here we are with September going to go off the board or into delivery period late next week. You know, we're dealing with considerably higher prices. So I think that makes that decision a little easier, right, to be able to sell some of that remaining old crop, get ready for harvest, especially if you've got some additional fees that may apply here as we go into the new crop months. It probably, even though there is decent carry still in the corn market, I still think it makes it a little easier to make that decision and part ways with some of that old crop, being that it's, you know, 50, 60, 70 cents higher than maybe what most people could have thought it could have been, right, based on the last couple of years. We have seen you know, a decent chunk of new crop already sold, right? And this $5 area kind of triggered another amount. So I think, you know, you got to use some sound risk management here. But when you got $5 futures, I think it's something that you got to continue to keep an eye on, especially if you haven't made a lot of new crop sales going into harvest, right? So I think definitely want to continue to take advantage of rallies. But we'll see. A lot of decisions left to be made here in terms of what this final yield is. Obviously, we've already talked about what the demand profile looks like. Corn chart is a little overbought and, you know, may be tough to hold on to some of these rallies going into Midwest harvest, or at least all of it anyway.
3: All right. Good deal, bud. Thank you very much.
4: You bet. Have a great day. Thank you.
3: Aaron Curtis, Midco Commodities, on a day where December corn settled higher than $5 for the first time in more than 3 months. This is RFP Profit Watch.

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1: 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That's a big title. What's that mean?
5: First off, thanks for having me. I run the agriculture futures business for the exchange on a global basis. So think about your corn, wheat, your soybean futures, your live cattle, your lean hog, your feeder cattle, your sorghum future. That all sits within our book of business. So part of what we do is manage the portfolio and the existing products, manage the delivery aspect and the specifications around the contract attributes. And then, you know, we develop new products. Clients' needs are changing, and we want to make sure and evolve with them. And then another part of what we do is just participation in grassroots events like this. It's neat to come here and see this younger generation evolve and join agriculture, right? Agriculture touches every single person on the planet, and, you know, however we can support that, we are pleased to do it.
1: So you have a ceremonial check that says $50,000 on it.
5: Yeah.
1: But, I mean, you bought a pig, but there's more to it than that.
5: Yeah, so we distributed almost $60,000 in scholarships this year to 4-H, and this is our 10th year of partnering with the fair. And so, you know, over the last 10 years, we've been able to contribute over $500,000 to, you know, this program and these scholarships. And look, you know, college, the cost of education, you know, continues to grow. So however we can help, and especially help invest in agriculture in this next generation, we're incredibly proud to do it.
1: And not only so some of the winners for projects, but also people that won Skillathons, which I think is a nice touch. So those students were recognized as well. Okay, so every so often I go and check
6: and I see the average daily volume numbers that are posted on the CME Group website. They're always going up. Agriculture is always going up. Is that necessarily a goal? Surely it's something you monitor. What do you think when you see that those numbers continue to go up?
5: I think what's happening right now is clients are realizing that with everything that's happening globally as well as nationally and things around like trade policy or, you know, macro risk, like the need to hedge any type of risk becomes that much more important. You know, we're averaging over 2.1 million contracts on a daily basis across futures and options. And everything we do starts with client engagement. And clients are coming to us saying, we need a tool to help us manage this risk. So that's part of our job, and my job at the exchange, along with my team, to help develop new tools to help manage these types of unique risk, whether it's, you know, beef trim or whether it's sorghum or 10-ton fertilizer or, you know, wheat, Kansas City wheat, corn, live cattle. Like, we're always, you know, evolving with our clients and their risk just to make sure we've got the right solutions for them.
6: Live cattle is a great example. Considering what has happened to it in the last couple of months, that value has gone down. And feeder cattle, too. I look at feeder cattle, I'm like, what is it today that knocked it down another $3.50? But it shows the importance of having that protection because, you know, it was fun going up, but sometimes, you know, it doesn't always go the same way.
5: Agreed. And I think that was one of the, it's interesting because part of, you know, one of the two contracts that we just launched a couple months ago are a beef trim 50s and a beef trim 90s. So it's effectively a burger contract. And one of the, we received a lot of requests and we'd had a lot of conversations with packers and ranchers to help develop a tool to be able to help them manage that price risk at the end of the production cycle. So we've had feeder cattle and live cattle for the last 60 years, but there was always this unaddressable gap where, like, it finishes and you get the production into beef. And so, like, you know, up until the last few weeks, right, like, live cattle and feeder cattle price-wise have been really strong, and that's followed through into beef prices. And so with the lowest herd in 75 years and you're not seeing heifer retention to rebuild that herd and the risk of screwworm, like the price of beef, there's a lot of risk to it. So we really were very pleased to be able to introduce the 50s and the 90s futures and options just to help clients manage risk.
6: So was there a response? You know, some of those may take a little while, or do people jump in?
5: This one, man, you know, new markets always take time. I would tell you, we love to see trades on the first day, and we got them, and we're just a couple weeks in, and we've seen, like, good volume and consistent open interest. So, you know, new markets always take time. I would say it's been really nice organic growth, and I think that tells us that we're on the right path.
6: I can't imagine what it takes on the back end to execute something that I would see on a screen.
5: Yeah. Okay. You know, we've really seen an adoption into these electronic markets. It's especially helped now as, you know, the markets have become global, too. So, you know, we've got a transparent order book now, you know, can be accessed from anywhere in the world. And again, that just highlights the global nature of our deep liquid agriculture benchmarks.
6: You said sorghum.
5: Yes.
6: What's that all about?
5: Oh, so excited. All right. Sorghum trades as a differential to corn. We've got a physically delivered basis that's launching on Monday. So I'm excited, obviously. You know.
6: This Monday?
5: This Monday, man. Wow. It's coming. So sorghum, obviously, it's a cereal grain, right? It's a food. It's a feed. It's less water and fertilizer intensive than corn, although it still trades as a relationship to corn. And so what's happened, and the other thing, too, which is nice with the evolution of renewables, is you can actually process it into ethanol. So there's a really diverse group of participants that are interested in this. So we're starting out. So right now, the U.S. produces 20% of global sorghum production, and 50% of domestic production occurs in Kansas. So we leveraged our Kansas City elevator network that's regular for delivery for KC Wheat, and a lot of them have signed up for regularity for delivery. As well, based on client feedback, we also made available truck loadout as well as single car and shuttle. So really excited. And it's, again, it's like we're always innovating and just thinking about, you know, how we can help the farming community here remain competitive.
6: Thank you very much, John.
5: Thank you so much. Thank you for having me. I will see you next year.
6: Okay.
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8: Agribusiness Day is on the air. Here we are, just before 2:30 on this Thursday afternoon. Solid weather day outside. Temps could not be better for a variety of things. That includes the Illinois State Fair, Republican Day, out there at the fairgrounds. It includes working outside, looking outside. That's what I'm doing right now. All of those things are made better when a summertime temp, 20 days on the month of August, is just 80 degrees. A little foggy out there this morning, right? Well, a little bit more rain than we all expected, I think, last night. Kind of came in a few different waves and a couple of different locales, too, yesterday. There were some early afternoon, evening-ish rains that were south of the fairgrounds. And then later on in the evening, during the grandstand shows and whatnot, a little heavier downpours up there. And if you look at the radar map, even it just kind of shifted eventually over to kind of in between Springfield and Decatur on I-72, but Mount Pulaski, Lincoln, all the way up to Bloomington, those folks got a whole lot more rain than we did down here. Shifting drier, that's what they've been saying in the forecast now for a while, and it just has not truthed out. Is it finally going to truth out? Well, we'll see. We're going to have the opportunity to color in a little bit of a chance of some precipitation here or there every once in a while in this forecast. Doesn't seem to be very good, though. And so I think we finally are going to set up that ridge and watch it do its thing here as we are probably finally going to be getting into that drier pattern, at least for a little while. If we shift the forecast, if we shift the moisture anywhere right now, what we're going to do is push it, thankfully, off to the west. Looks like the Great Plains are a place that could eventually be finding more precipitation than not through now, through the first full maybe week of September. And those folks are probably always looking for a shower or two, so that's a good thing. Still some disparity on whether or not we are going to be in the situation to dodge some raindrops late Friday night, very early Saturday morning. That's kind of the only hiccup in this forecast right now. The National Weather Service had the rain in yesterday, pulled it out today. There's still some leftover places where the rain showers are still kind of left around. If it would materialize, it looks like could set up some rain showers maybe. Of course, in and around the Quad City region, Rochester Rocket football fans will be up there watching the Rockets play Moline. I'll be there broadcasting that game with partner Chris McLeod, and that could be where we wind up with some showers. Hopefully no lightning. Don't need that to delay a game that's already a roadshow by 2.5 hours. But if there does seem to be some rain in the region, maybe it's as far north as the Quad Cities, doesn't dip down here. We'll kind of stay abreast of it here for you. High-pressure system set up. That's what's made the weather so nice today. Looks like it's going to be a very good one on Friday, too. Think we can keep the most of those showers at bay. Probably Galesburg and Peoria north for us. Just doesn't look like it's going to have enough oomph to kind of push all the way down here, which is just fine for a big sold-out show at the State Fair and first Friday of football for everybody else in and around the region. Temperature's going to click up just a little bit by the time we get to some Friday, Saturday time frames. The humidity was up a little bit last night, too. It was relatively cool, if you will, but it was still a close evening with the dew points staying high through Sunday. That high pressure system just kind of lingers around, leaves for some very comfortable weather conditions, which is just going to be great. We'll kind of dip our toe back into slightly more summery type of conditions by Tuesday and Wednesday. Temperatures will increase just a little bit back into the mid 80s as opposed to the low 80s. And we'll watch another high pressure system dig through the region perhaps by Thursday of next week. If that comes through with kind of the way they have in the past, that might be something that lowers temperatures overall for us. Again, more than a full week out, but we could see some cooler temperatures be in the forecast for us Thursday and Friday of next week. Again, probably nothing dramatic, but we would think some daytime temperature, daytime highs of, say, 78 to 80 could be back in the offing here for a week from today. That'd be all right. That's your first full check of weather. Complete weather outlook is next.
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0: Weather continues here on Agribusiness Today. 80, 85, and 64, otherwise 20 days under the month of August. 101 this date, 1983, 46, 1950. We saw 82 and 68 yesterday. 6:15 sunrise, 7:48 sunset. You can feel it getting darker earlier, really now, can't you? 8 one-hundredths of an inch of rain for us until midnight, 3.11 on the month, 2.02 would be normal, 0.16 this time last year. I think it was Morton that got 4 or 5 inches of rain in a short amount of time last night. They've been dealing with some localized flooding all over again up there. Humidity is 67%. Winds are north at 9. The barometer's 30.05. The dew point is 68. Pretty comfortable. We sucked some of that moisture out of the atmosphere yesterday. It'll be a comfortable night at the fair for everybody. It's 80, maybe a little bit warmer today by that, low of 61 tonight, 85 for us this evening, or pardon me, 85 for us on Friday after a low of 61 this evening. Might see a little bit of patchy fog out there for the getting around, a low of 67 on Friday night. National Weather Service yesterday left about a 30% chance of showers in the Friday night forecast. I think it's gone now, and I think it's gone for good. We'll see. Showers, though, as I mentioned, Rocket fans, maybe in Moline for your first Week 1 tilt against the Maroons, 83 and 62. Saturday night. Sunday might be 81. Monday could be 80. Back to summertime temperatures, more seasonal by Tuesday and Wednesday. Could be a little bit cooler Thursday, Friday of next week. That's your check of weather. Had the markets hold on today. Corn moved higher. Soybeans moved sideways. If that pro forma crop tour has Illinois corn yields 184.19. Down 7% from last year, 7.5% from the three-year average. But three districts in Iowa were seen to be nearly 190, all below some tour averages. They'll get the entire Iowa number out, I think, is that later on today? Soybeans, pod counts across Illinois were 3% below last year, but 3% better than the three-year average. September corn up 5 3/4 at 4.78 3/4. December's up 5.5 at 5.03 1/2. Soybeans down one. Did I say corn? Hopefully I said corn. Soybeans, just thinking ahead of myself, 1 1/4 lower today. 12.20 3/4. November beans down 3/4, 12.36 1/2. So December corn moves up about a nickel. November soybeans moves down 3/4 cent. August live cattle down 7 cents, 2.23.35. Feeders off $1.55, $3.35.30, and lean hogs off $1.20, $80.22. Dow Jones slips, falls better than 600 points right now. The Treasury was kind of sticking its nose in the interest rate game, opposite of what the Fed can do. Markets didn't like it. S&P is down 50%, 76.52. NASDAQ down about 1%. Markets right now not kind of appreciating Scott Bessent's move, it would appear. Bitcoin 6% higher. That thing is all over 72K right now. That's been a climb in the last couple of weeks. Gold is up. Silver jumps by better than 3.5%. And oil today on the rise again. Things are rough in the Hormuz. $88.15 for a barrel of crude.
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0: Headlines being brought to you by Farm Credit Illinois, the farmer-owned cooperative, single purpose in mind, the financial credit insurance needs of farmers and agribusiness. 2026 Governor Sale of Champions Illinois State Fair was another resounding success. Jerry Costello, director of Illinois Department of Agriculture, says the results of the sale are a reward for the hard work, the dedication displayed by Ag's Next Generation. He says we are at $296,000. Because I think the total last year, he says, we're going to be a little over that. It's another record-setting year. Get invested back into the youth and agriculture. This pays off big time for industry otherwise. Seventh year in a row, the governor and the first lady, M.K. Pritzker, purchasing the Grand Champion steer, donated to Feeding Illinois, distributed to a food bank, of course, to families in need. Talking to the Putnam County youth says the portion of the $105,000 is life-changing. Buy a car, definitely, for college. I think it's going to take opportunity to take over the family business, too, the parents have. Costello says several exhibitors also walked away with those $5,000 scholarships from the CME Group. You heard our buddy DeLoss talking to CME, the first half of the Agribusiness Hour. President of the Heartland Farm Partners says there's opportunities for farmers to take advantage of the recent strength in commodity markets. Jeff Peterson says producers should be focusing on marketing their old crop grain headed to harvest. Then, if you're a little bit behind on that forward selling, use a bounce based on what we've had on the WASDE to get those bushels sold otherwise. You've got to have something moved to town before harvest if you need cash. There's the potential for prices to drop ahead of harvest are there. Anticipating some bigger yields, perhaps. You might need to price some additional new crop, give you the green light to wait or otherwise. Farmers need to be flexible when selling grain, not hold out for always the higher prices. He sees a lot of volatility in the marketplace. Chief Credit Officer, Farm Credit Illinois, says producers are proactively managing their bottom line, seem to be weathering the current financial storm better than counterparts. Mike Gunderson says producers that made those good, solid business decisions in 25 came out in a good position for 26. Know your budget. If you're managing equipment, if you're managing a fleet, make sure each acre you run them over is profitable. Most producers, he says, counting on a bountiful 26 harvest. Folks that know their budgets and their break-evens have some opportunity to lock in that profit. Looking forward to see how the crop finishes out. Yield's still pretty variable, though, he figures. Gunderson says those cycles show why it's important for producers to have good relationships with their lending specialists. If you got a bug in your field or disease, you call your agronomist because you trust them. But if you got a challenge on the balance sheet, you need to talk to your lender. Give them a call, walk you through, identify some of the situations you can do to improve on that. American Farm Bureau economists design a small window for Congress to provide certainty for agriculture. John Newton says the clock is ticking once the August recess concludes. Thinks folks in farm country need to talk to their members of Congress while they're back home. When they get back in September, they've got 3 weeks to get a farm bill done, get additional economic aid completed. Then they adjourn for October into the election in November. They come back for a little bit around Thanksgiving. He figures it will be difficult during that period, as known as lame duck, to get work done. Next period in September, so critical to get it all across the finish line. Farmers and ranchers can do in their communities, go to the listening sessions, talk to members of Congress, let them know. Newton says farmers need that certainty of a new five-year farm bill and some ad hoc aid to help address increasing input costs. Those are your headlines, as always, brought to you by Farm Credit Illinois, the farmer-owned cooperative, single purpose in mind, the financial credit insurance needs of farmers and agribusiness.
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0: Agribusiness Today continues here, 97.7, 970 WMAY. Still thinking Farm Bill a lot, right? Had the opportunity to catch up with one of the lead lobbyists on any agriculture issue around the state, but now KJ's with the Illinois Soybean Association. Saw KJ at the fair this week.
1: Director of Government Relations, Kevin Johnson. KJ is with me, Illinois Soybean Association. And KJ is, I said this to another commodity group today as we're at the Illinois State Fair. Everybody just a little bit grumpy that there is no movement on a farm bill as of now.
2: Yeah, there's some grumpiness out there. That'd probably be fair to say. I'm not shocked just with everything going on with Senator McConnell and then Senator Tuberville not being there. I know Chairman Bozeman was trying to kind of pick off a Democrat, but if you got 10 minutes into that hearing, you knew very well that the votes probably weren't there that day to get it done, and they went for about 3 or 4 hours and cut it short and said, we're going to go on recess and try and bring it back up in September. The thing is, they might get it through committee in September, but what's the timing? The timing of the Senate right now, what we look at is they pretty much got all the appropriations, still a lot to do. And if anybody knows, the federal government fiscal year runs October 1st to September 31st. So that's the priority. Then pretty much a month off for the election. And then we go into November and December. So if I'm crystal ball looking at stuff, it might be the week before Christmas when we wrap all this stuff in one big bill and try and punt it. But that's the crystal ball right now. Stuff can change, though, too.
1: Things can change. Does this feel, though, like have lame duck sessions changed for the past couple of Congresses?
2: Yeah.
1: I mean, does, you know, you used to say, oh, you can get anything kind of passed in a lame duck. That's been proven at the Illinois State House a couple of different times, some of the policy that has moved. But I just wonder right now, KJ, what your perspective is on that as we currently sit with even thinking about trying to get this stuff done with in a lame duck session if it comes to that.
2: I think they could. It has changed. It has definitely changed. Tell me what the House does. I think the Republicans are still going to keep the Senate. I think the House is definitely could flip, but it could not. I mean, just depends who you look at. Republicans got a whole lot more money right now than the DNC does. But just on the wave, if you're putting it out there, you're probably thinking that it could flip. And then the mindset could completely change. Say, well, we're going to just punt it to the Democrats if we don't have it. I still, it's not a very high bet, but I think they get it out of the Senate Ag Committee in September. It gets punted. It'll probably get punted after the election. And then, again, you wrap it up in a big bill at the end.
1: Is there the needed, has the urgency changed because of what the One Big Beautiful Bill Act did for some components of the Farm Bill a couple of months back? You know, we always hear, oh, no DARA policy and revert to 1941 or 42 law, all those things, the levers that used to kind of at least force a Farm Bill extension. Does that still exist?
2: Yes, but not as like it has been. I mean, I am the old school of thinking that it all needs to be together, because that makes it the bigger push. It's got to get done. The skinnier the farm bill gets, the less pressure is to move something. I mean, I'm the first one to say food, nutritional, the farm program should be in one. The reason I say that is it's easier to get a farm bill out of a Senate. Every senator has to have some kind of answer to agriculture. The House is a whole different story. And that's what it all boils down to is the House. You got 435 members in the House, and on a good day, 45, 47 at the best, have true ag in their district. So it's all about counting noses at the end of the day. And that's why, you know, you argue you need the food nutritional, because that helps it get across. But I just think if we don't go back to some old version of the Farm Bill, it's only going to get tougher. We are now, we're going on year 8. Usually Farm Bills are every 5 years. I argue if they don't get something done by the end of the year, we're going to 10 years. Because I make the argument, I always tell people this, I always say, I love farm bills. I've been through four of them. But when's the last time we passed an odd number year farm bill? 1985. There's always political pressure to push them. So that's how I look at it. We'll just see how it goes. But I think if it was, if I was helping push it, I would advise get it all back together because it only puts less pressure not to do it.
1: You know, and I just think, thinking about what you're saying, if it doesn't kind of get done, I mean, we only know the political environment that we're in currently and the tumultuous nature of it, you know, and then we got a presidential election to get
2: Absolutely.
1: Through, and then you've got a whole new crop potentially of new senators and new congressmen and new congresswomen, and just what under pressure they might feel to be in, whether you're a senator and it's your first 2 years or whether it's the first 2 years and you're in Congress and got to prove it back to a base or back to the people that elected you in your district. That doesn't seem conducive to me for policy kind of as big and as general as a farm bill.
2: Absolutely. And I don't think people realize I've been away from the House for probably 12 years now. There might be five members that are still there. And so those aren't, and that's what, most of them, if they were there, have been through one farm bill. Most of the, I would say 3/4 of the House members on the House Ag Committee have not been through a farm bill. So there is a learning curve. If the House, if the Senate would flip, you're probably looking at maybe Senator Booker out of New Jersey as your new Senate Ag Committee chairman. Again, there's a learning curve that will be there. So that doesn't give me a whole hope that even if they do kick it to 27, that you're passing something in 27.
1: And let's just say an Ag Committee chair's perspective from New Jersey and from what, like Trenton,
2: yeah.
1: I think,
2: yeah.
1: would have a very different perspective on the needs and the responsibilities of a farm bill and its composition than, say, a senator from the Dakotas.
2: Absolutely, it would. I mean, the good thing is, I think if the House would flip the Dem, I think Congresswoman Buzinski would have a I'm not saying she'd be chairman, but would be in a different, more prominent position.
3: Subcommittee leadership.
2: Yes, absolutely. I would be shocked if it didn't flip that she wouldn't get one of those. But we need more Midwestern talk on the House Ag Committee right now. It is very much Southern strong. And but we'll work through this. I mean, we always do, but I would like to see something done by the end of the year, absolutely.
1: Well, you can't redo Base Acres if you don't have Southerners in on it.
2: that's for another conversation for another time because we don't got enough time to talk to Steve about that issue today.
1: What else kind of key and critical right now for the Soybean Association, Kevin?
2: Just talk and trade, USMCA. That's a long haul. We did do an agreement with the governor on Indonesia about signing an agreement, but just building relationships. The big thing we talk about is just if we lose a trading partner, that don't take 1-2 years. That's a 5, 10, 15 year just agreements to try and move back. Talking fertilizer prices, my worry is a lot of the fertilizer stuff set for fall is going to start getting priced here pretty quickly. And just what does that look like? We need the strait to completely open up. Well, a free inquiry, not just for a week or so, but a stretch to move that. Because I would say 70% of all fertilizer is moving through there at the end of the day.
1: And that's fertilizer. Some of it comes to the U.S. A lot of it goes other places, but it's a global market,
3: it's a
1: right?
3: World
1: market,
3: you know.
2: Absolutely. And what I try and tell people, we always talk about half the soybeans go down the river for export. Mm-hmm. And that's still about the same case. But I don't think people understand how much world markets play on fertilizer markets. If there's any tweak on any little hiccup, Strader moves shutting down or anything like that, it's going to be a ripple effect. And not just maybe here in the States, but across the world, what fertilizer prices do. And I mean, in some ways, I just want boring geopolitics.
3: It's been a while.
2: Yes, but you want that just of, because it really does play effect on the fertilizer markets more than anything.
1: Eastern side of the state. Got a lot of rain lately. How are things going?
2: It still don't look too bad. We're talking here on Ag Day from where we farm in St. Joseph, Illinois, here to about Mechanicsburg. It was raining pretty good.
3: Yeah.
2: It still looks good, though. I mean, there are holes out there, but it's not too bad. But it's all weather. I talked to a friend over by Shelbyville, and they caught some rain last night, and they hadn't caught a rain for a while. So what helps us was we're in a pocket, northern Champaign, Vermilion County, that got a pretty good planting window. If you're on the southern half of Champaign County, there's a lot of guys that got some stuff in April, got a couple things in, and there was some late May stuff. What I've definitely seen, if it's later May, it's a lot rougher. I mean, that's two fields next to each other, just got planted different dates, look totally differently.
1: KJ with the ISA, good to see you.
2: Hey, appreciate it, Steve. Thanks for everything.
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0: Wrapping up another Agribusiness Hour. Headed out to the fair tonight and go see Rumors, the ultimate Fleetwood Mac tribute show, free at the Rice Pavilion, the Grand Central Stage. We went over to the Village of Cultures last night. Jerk tacos, delicious. $3 a piece. That's that $3 plates thing they do there. Got some tacos from the Korean tent, along with all the other great food. Down a couple of Osa's corn dogs, because why not? But boy, the weather the last couple of days has been pretty easy to get out there and enjoy your evening fare, even if you don't have kind of a good reason to go. Just go out, wander around, find something to eat, and enjoy the ISF. It's kind of almost over with. Just got this weekend to go. That's all for today. Speaking of enjoying the Illinois State Fair, we go there next. Just after the top of the hour, we stay live and local. Patrick and PM Springfield, live at the fair.
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7: ABC News, I'm Wayne Cabot. 25 years after 9/11, the FBI says a woman who was then a little girl waving an American flag joined the other side.
8: Attempting to provide material, support, or resources to a designated foreign terrorist organization.
7: U.S. Attorney John Sarcone saying Jessica Bowie, 35, plotted to kill New York State lawmakers on behalf of the Islamic State group ISIS. Just one more witness and the defense will rest in the trial of Lindsay Clancy in Massachusetts, who says postpartum psychosis caused her to kill her three children. The debt the Treasury says America owes, $40 trillion and growing, with no agreement on what to do, is going to cost us in a lot of ways, says ABC national security and defense analyst Mick Mulroy.
9: We're going to be paying more in interest on the debt per year than we're going to be paying for our defense budget per year.
7: The debt now more than the economies of seven countries combined. This is ABC News. Federal agents seized electronic devices from former Congressman Eric Swalwell this weekend, stopping him at San Francisco International Airport, and then they searched his D.C. home. We're told that it's part of an ongoing criminal investigation of the California Democrat. Why now for Harry and Meghan? Why return to the U.K. now after living in the U.S. for the past 6 years?
10: Schools start back in September, and we are told that they are planning for their children to go to school. So that could be a reason for this move right now, because that means that they start at the beginning of the school year.
7: ABC News Royals contributor Victoria Murphy noting that they're not working royals anymore and nothing has changed in their status. Saved by a cooler. Two fishermen got rescued by the Mexican Navy after being adrift for 5 days in a large cooler in the Pacific Ocean. They were found yesterday, a naval aircraft spotting them inside that cooler about 130 nautical miles off the coast of Chiapas. I'm Wayne Cabot, ABC News.
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0: Good afternoon. I'm Steve Bridge with news. A Springfield man has been sentenced to nearly 6 years in federal prison for possession of a weapon by a felon. U.S. Attorney's Office of the Central District of Illinois says that Kevin Gladney threw a stolen .45 caliber semi-automatic firearm with a shoulder brace from a car he was driving. As police were chasing him in February of 2020, they found that weapon after Gladney crashed the car. A federal grand jury returned an indictment against him in 2023. He was arrested again in Texas in 2024 and pleaded guilty in April of this year, sentenced to a 70-month prison term. Secretary of State's Springfield Flagship Center on Dirksen Parkway now houses a permanent office for the Illinois Department of Revenue to handle vehicle tax payments. Secretary of State Alexi Giannoulias says the addition of an IDOR office will allow vehicle owners to take care of title registration and vehicle tax matters all in one visit. For more news, visit WMAY.com.
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5: Here's your News Channel 20 Storm Team forecast with meteorologist Darren Lee.
6: Well, it was much more comfortable out there for your Thursday afternoon. Our numbers have been hovering right around 80 degrees, some spots even struggling to hit 80. It does look like we will hold on to below average temperatures with a gradual cool down going into Friday and our weekend. I think we're going to bottom out in the upper 70s for both Sunday and Monday. Humidity levels staying down, only one chance for rain. It looks like it's going to come next Tuesday with some very light showers back in the area. With your News Channel 20 Storm Team forecast, I'm meteorologist Darren Leeds.
5: 83 degrees, nice little breeze. Feels like 86 at the Illinois State Fair on the north end of Springfield at 307 on 97.7 and 970 WMAY, Springfield's News and Talk.
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1: 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Good afternoon. I'm Patrick Fingston. We are live at the Illinois State Fair from the Mendonia Memorial Gazebo. We're going to put a sign on there at some point. He'll like that.
2: Well, you got to wait, don't you, until it is a memorial.
1: I don't know. Might be saying something about his career. That's Don Tracy, by the way, your Springfield attorney and Republican nominee for United States Senate. We'll get to pleasantries in a moment. It is Republican Day at the Illinois State Fair. We are live at the gazebo right across the street from the Midway. It's going to be loud at times. You guys don't have to deal with that in the mornings as Hall Blib sits across the table from me. So don't be surprised if you hear some screaming teen girls and some loud. We were doing an interview before the show started and got a little loud at one point. But hey, it's just the real world that we live in. It's a real fair with real people and a real Midway and all those things. So just call it ambient sound. All right, packed show today. Both Republican candidate for governor Darren Bailey and Republican candidate for lieutenant governor Darren Del Mar are expected to stop by. Bob Grogan, the chairman of the Illinois Republican Party, will be here. Brian Drew, the Republican candidate for state comptroller. Expecting Frank Lesko, Republican candidate for state Senate. State fair manager Rebecca Clark and my guy, WGN TV political reporter Tamon Bradley, expected to join us later on in the show as well. So jam-packed every minute of this three-hour dog and pony show at the fairgrounds. Pleased to welcome Don Tracy.
2: Glad to be here, Patrick.
1: Republican
2: Thank you.
1: Candidate for Senate. Known Don a long time. Don, you're not going to like this. I was at the Republican Day rally. I've been to a lot of them. You've been to a lot of them. There were people there, but it did not feel like there was any enthusiasm. It did not feel like there was any organization. I noticed coming in, except for two little Darren Bailey signs right at the entrance to the director's lawn, no signage on the stage, nothing Republican branded other than one little sign on the lectern. It would be hard to know that it was even Republican Day today.
2: Well, I think I was at a different event, Patrick.
1: All right.
2: I felt and I heard the enthusiasm. I thought it was a really enthusiastic crowd on a very beautiful day here at the Illinois State Fair. And in particular, there were a lot of young Republicans there. I don't know if you noticed that.
1: I did notice young people.
2: More so than I remember. And I've been coming to these for a long, long time. So, and obviously, you know, we have struggled with young people in the past. But there are more and more young Republicans that are getting active in the party.
1: I think it's safe to say you're an underdog in this race.
2: Yes, sure.
1: And we don't. It's my policy at the State Fair not to get super meaty on things, but you're first, and you're going to get the chamber unloaded at you here. So you get the unfortunate part here, and I appreciate that you're willing to do that. But I mean, it's just like you are very clearly an underdog in your race, Darren Bailey. It feels like is hardly even running a campaign at this, you know, financially, organizationally. If you look at the places that he has to improve in the suburbs, there's like no presence there. Not to mention the fact that J.B. Pritzker just pumped $65 million into his own campaign, which is certainly, I mean, and he's up on TV attacking Darren Bailey today. New ad hits today. I had somebody in the suburbs tell me they were at the gym and it was up on all four networks at the same time. While he was on the treadmill this morning, right? I mean, Bailey could be drowned by Labor Day. I mean, it feels like it's really a really tough road to November for Republicans. You're going to tell me I'm wrong, and I want to know why.
2: Well, I am the underdog because we haven't won statewide since 2014 when Governor Rauner won and Comptroller Topinka. And before that,
1: I miss her so much. I miss her at the fair.
2: Well, we all Republicans, I think, miss her. She was passionate. She was energetic and entertaining also. And then we haven't won a U.S. Senate seat since 2010, ways ago. But keep in mind, the last time there was an open U.S. Senate seat was in 2010, and a Republican won that seat. And that Republican was Senator Mark Kirk, who endorsed me early and has been advising me. Also, keep in mind that the socialists appear to be trying to take over the Democrat Party throughout the country, which should concern every swing voter out there. But in addition to that, I'm running against a Democrat socialist who is, you know, as I like
1: to say. She doesn't refer to herself as that.
2: Of course not. Of course not. And El Sayed in Michigan does not refer to himself. He says he's not a socialist or a Democrat socialist. But look at their positions. You know, Bernie Sanders openly admits he's a Democrat socialist. Do they disagree with Bernie on anything? They're lockstep on his issues. You know, $25 national minimum wage. That is certainly a socialistic idea. I like to say that my opponent's platform is open borders, open jails, and open checkbooks. The taxpayers. It's truly socialism. And it's just obvious that too many of our young people are being seduced by socialism. You know, it's kind of easy to sell, I guess, free stuff for everybody. But socialism destroys lives. It destroys freedom. Socialism is good for the leaders, the socialistic leaders, you know, like Joseph Stalin and all his DACAs. But socialism is not good for the people, unless you like breadlines. So really, we are, I think, now in a battle for the heart and soul of the United States with the this socialistic attempt to take over the Democrat Party. Because if they're successful at doing that, and they seem to have the momentum right now, the next thing they'll do is try to take over our country.
1: So Juliana Stratton yesterday spoke at the Democratic County Chair's Brunch, didn't mention your name. Spoke at the Governor's Day Rally, didn't mention your name. Did a press availability, didn't mention your name. Came on this show, didn't mention your name. Do you feel that's like, do you feel that as a sign of disrespect, or how do you see it?
2: Well, I'm not easily offended. I hope it's a sign that she's complacent or arrogant about this campaign. I know beyond that, Patrick, she's failed to show up at important meetings with important organizations like the Illinois Farm Bureau and Bloomington. They had a legislative roundtable. The governor showed up. Darren Bailey showed up, and I showed up. But Lieutenant Governor Stratton was a no-show because she was partying with some Democratic donors on Martha's Vineyard, which is, I think, misplaced priorities. When the Illinois Manufacturer Association held a joint luncheon with the Illinois Retail Merchants Association in Springfield during the session, I was invited to speak. Lieutenant Governor Stratton was invited to speak to the luncheon. I showed up, and last minute, she was a no-show. Last I heard, there's a meeting of the annual meeting of the Illinois Municipal League, which is an organization of all the mayors, city mayors throughout Illinois. I've accepted that. Last I heard, she had declined. League of Women Voters tried to set up a debate in Peoria, I think this month. A group in Ottawa wanted to recreate the Lincoln-Douglas debate and also have a debate between two U.S. Senate candidates in Ottawa. Yeah, she turned that down. There's a couple Chicago TV stations that are trying to set up a debate. And so far, we haven't heard, except at the press conference, the gaggle after my speech. I heard, I think maybe as you did, that she may be finally going to accept a debate with me.
1: I hadn't heard what her plan is yet. I wrote about the governor's debates this week, and Pritzker today accepted the public TV one in Chicago and has essentially declined the WGN and Fox Chicago debates. So there may or may not be debates because Bailey hasn't even accepted the WTTW debate at this point. So we'll see how that goes. I haven't talked to Stratton's team about debates, but hell, let's do it here, right? I'll sit here, she sits there, okay. You sit there, and we'll do it, right? We'll put in bleachers, right? We'll have fun with it.
2: I think my first real debate was on this station when I ran for state senate As a Democrat, then I had to learn the hard way that I'm a Republican, not a not a Democrat, because during that experience, I found out that if I wanted to do anything more in politics, I had to either change my my political views or I had to change my party. And I wasn't really willing to change my principles and my views. So I'm a Republican now. I learned it the hard way. And that was with Sam Madonia, who you mentioned earlier.
1: Who?
2: it was on the morning show, and it was in 2002. In the studio on the round down in Southern View.
1: All right. We'll get into issues, meaty stuff down the road here. We'll get you into the studio or something. We can really dive deep. But appreciate you stopping by. I know it's a busy day at the fair. Don Tracy, Republican candidate for U.S. Senate. Don, thanks so much for the time.
2: Well, thank you, Patrick. Always appreciate being on your show and appreciate what you're doing in politics. You're trying to educate the voters, and that's what we need more than ever.
1: I don't know that they want educating, but we're trying. More coming up, 97.7 and 970 WMAY, Springfield's News and Talk.
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1: WMAY, Springfield's News and Talk. Imagine that. We're one interview in and we're already running behind. It's going to be a day. It's going to be a day, guys. We are stacked today. I think we've got 9 segments filled this afternoon, so we're gonna get through it as best we can. Have a little fun talking politics here at the Illinois State Fair on Republican Day. Pleased to be welcomed here at our gazebo location by the Midway by Bob Grogan, the chairman of the Illinois Republican Party. Full what, 3 months under your belt at this point?
14: Yes, the longest 3 months of my life, I think. But yes,
1: I. I I know that it's your job to be a cheerleader for the Republican Party.
7: Yep.
1: It's my job to call it as I see it, right? And I walked away from the event today feeling as if I think we all know the party's been a little lost over the last few years, but it feels as if you still haven't found the path back. Am I wrong?
7: Well, the path back starts with you have to actually win the elections. So there's that.
1: Doesn't start with nominating candidates that can win elections? Because truly, Darren Bailey can.
7: Well, let me quote a former congressman from the North Shore, Donald Rumsfeld. Is you fight with the army that you have. Right. Not the army wish you had. But I will tell you, you can always second guess, every combination of things. I mean, you can go and, the pundits, yourself and other folks can say this would have been the ideal, structure of a ballot. And I will tell you so often than not, the experts are wrong. People surprise, look at what comes out of, primaries all the time. And all of a sudden somebody like shines in the general that didn't before. We're making our case, the Democrats, let's look at them. What did they put forward? I mean, look who's running for the U.S. Senate. Like, what's her accomplishment record? Other than the fact that she impressed JB to spend millions of dollars on her. I think we have a very accomplished group of folks from all over every corner of the state, and they're making their case. And it's not always about what somebody looks like or what's their hometown, but it's like, what are they actually presenting that they're going to do it for change?
1: You're a DuPage County guy.
7: I am.
1: Are you Downers Grove?
7: Downers Grove.
1: Downers Grove. And
7: yep.
1: And where Curran is from, who we taped with before the show. We'll play that on the radio tomorrow. Mm-hmm. It's not a place where Republicans are doing particularly well right now. And everyone knows, anyone who's a state politics observer in this state knows, DuPage County used to be the backbone of the Republican Party in this mm-hmm. state. And, Pate and mm-hmm.
7: Lee Daniels.
1: And Lee Daniels. And
7: Henry Hyde.
1: Yeah, right. And those days are long gone. It doesn't feel like Darren Bailey's message, and certainly it's not like there's a lot of Bailey organization up there that is making these DuPage County voters turn around and say, hey, I think I'm a Republican again.
7: Yeah, I don't know. I mean, I think that you may have a sampling problem. I'm an auditor by trade. It depends on what room you're in always on that. I mean, I've been at events where, they're just lining up to talk to Darren. DuPage is not what it used to be. But let's look at Madison County. I mean, Madison County was 100% Democratic controlled. I mean, every countywide office was Democrat. Their county board was dominated by Democrats. Now it is completely reversed as well. So things come and go, but it's not just DuPage County. I mean, Orange County, California, used to be a bastion of Republican stuff. And the suburbs have just changed, the way that they are doing politics. But, I mean, if they change one way, then they can change back.
1: There are some rabble-rousers in your party that are mad when moderates or normies or whatever you want to call them, right, get nominated, win these primaries or serve in the legislature, that they're not real Republicans, they're rhinos or whatever it might be. And, these are the same people that wouldn't get behind Judy Bartz Pinka 20 years ago,
7: right?
1: Who, then helped allow Rod Blagojevich win re-election and try and sell a U.S. Senate seat. I mean, there's a little circular firing squad to Republican primary voters mm-hmm. at this point, isn't there?
7: Yeah, I have stood up in many places and said, fratricide is actually not a good campaign strategy. And I wholeheartedly believe it, I go with that Reagan rule. I've been quoting it a lot, that, somebody who votes with me 80% of the time is not a 20% traitor. All of ours are better than all of theirs. And for some of those rabble rousers that it's all about, and I said this today, we sort of suffer from a Stockholm syndrome, that they're more worried about a purity test than actually having power. Changing policy and things like that. And, we have to get back to, the voters are the ones that decide who speaks for those folks. The ideal representative from Effingham is not the ideal representative from Elburn, is not the ideal representative from Oak Park. Those are different demographics. They're going to have a different point of view. And the voters are right. and, you know, some sort of esoteric, you know, saluting to the platform is actually, you know, voters, you know, that's part of it. But it's also like they want to like see how hard somebody campaigns, how likable they are, you know, sometimes how much they raise money, et cetera. I mean, there's a lot of things that go into that. And, you know, the pundits are over quoted and over relied on.
1: I like to be relied on. I mean, as someone
7: it pays your mortgage, probably, right?
1: It sure does. And as someone who's in that former Republican camp, right? As someone who used to work Republican campaigns, right? I'm critical of both teams, mm-hmm. right? I try and call it as I see it, but I have a lot of current Republicans, former Republicans, who are just really consistently down on where the party's going. And that includes people who are in the legislature and elected office who are just like, we don't know what we're doing. Give me some hope. Well, you know, spread some hope in.
7: Let me just say this. So, again, you know, it's maybe a little bit of a biased sample, but this, you know, event that we just had today, Republican Day at the Fair, right? And so I've been going to them for, you know, 20 plus years, you know, off and on, going to these things. And I will tell you, it was everybody that I saw there. Now, this is, you know, these are the converted, but they're walking out. They had a kick in their step and a smile on their face and a, you know, attaboy, like this went really well. And, you know, the fact that we, for instance, we featured our candidates, you know, we didn't try and bring somebody in from the outside. You know, this is, you know, we have Illinois problems and Illinois challenges, and we have, you know, Illinois candidates that we're putting forward. So, I mean, so today was, you know, I thought was a very good, you know, step forward to that process. And you know what? And we, you know, we're not going to win them all this coming November, but you know, like the comeback trail, we didn't get to where we are overnight either. It was multiple cycles. So for us to dig back out of super minority status, for instance, and things like that, you know, it's going to be a multi-year process.
1: I taped a TV interview earlier today, and he asked me pick a race where Republicans could surprise. I had an answer, but I want to hear yours.
7: I'll just say right here where I'm sitting, Frank Lesko. You know, just driving in, you know, there's an old saying that, you know, signs don't vote. But, you know, if you're looking at, you know, I just driving into town, seeing the signs and stuff that he has up in real people's yards and you know, and in businesses, not just on right of ways and stuff where people can kind of pump fake, you know, and the fact that he's had the, you know, electoral history of winning in this area time and time again. I think he's, you know, he's one right there that I think is going to surprise.
1: I took Gabby Shanahan in the Harrison.
7: Oh, there you go.
1: But I think
7: that's not to diminish anybody else.
1: I think that's the one. If there's one that Republicans win in November, I think it's that one. Yeah. Bob Grogan, Illinois Republican Party Chairman. Bob, thanks for stopping by. Sure. Glad to see you. And I'm sure we'll have plenty to talk about between now and November.
7: I am always available.
1: Great. We'll do it. All right. Thanks, Bob. Much more coming up after the news at 3:32 on 97.7 and 970 WMAY, Springfield's News and Talk.
14: Good afternoon. I'm Steve Bridge with news. Democrats gathered in Springfield for celebrations centered around the Governor's Day at the Illinois State Fair. One of the highlights is the sale of champions. The governor and First Lady M.K. Pritzker purchased the Grand Champion steer for the seventh consecutive year. During that sale of champions for $105,000, the steer was shown by a youth from Putnam County. The steer will be donated to Feeding Illinois for distribution of the meat to food banks. About 320 people from 50 countries became new U.S. citizens on Wednesday during the annual naturalization ceremony at the Illinois State Fair. U.S. District Judge Colleen Lawless presided over that ceremony.
15: Each one of you has a story to tell, an experience that we can learn from, and a deep commitment to this country that serves as an inspiration to us all.
14: Today at the Illinois State Fair, it's Republican Day. Party candidates, representatives hosting activities on the grounds. Harness racing washed away with rain again last night. A few livestock shows are continuing, including horse shows in the livestock arena. Rumors, the ultimate Fleetwood Mac tribute show is the free concert on the Grand Central Stage. The Reich Pavilion and the Avett Brothers are on the grandstand stage later on this evening. Fair runs through Sunday on the north end of Springfield. For more news, visit WMAY.com.
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22: Here's your News Channel 20 Storm Team forecast with meteorologist Darren Lee.
23: Well, it was much more comfortable out there for your Thursday afternoon. Our numbers have been hovering right around 80 degrees, some spots even struggling to hit 80. It does look like we will hold on to below average temperatures with a gradual cool down going into Friday and our weekend. I think we're going to bottom out in the upper 70s for both Sunday and Monday. Humidity levels staying down. Only one chance for rain. It looks like it's going to come next Tuesday with some very light showers back in the area. With your News Channel 20 Storm Team forecast, I'm meteorologist Darren Leeds.
22: 83 degrees, feels like 86. The breeze is a lifesaver at 3:37 at the Illinois State Fair on the North End on 97.7 and 970 WMAY Springfield's News and Talk.
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33: Hey.
22: I just love this spot at the fair. And I'm a little annoyed that we couldn't be out here yesterday because of the threat of storms. They really didn't turn out. So we're kind of sissies about it. But, like, we've got the Midway that's loud and screaming preteen girls. There's literally a garbage truck right next to us. And there was a dude in a mobile piano that just came cruising down the street a second ago. I love this place. Welcome back. We're at the Illinois State Fair. It's Republican Day. Patrick here until 6. After the news at 4, Frank Lesko, candidate for state Senate, gubernatorial candidate Darren Bailey, lieutenant governor candidate Aaron Del Mar, all scheduled to join us 5 o'clock hour, state fair manager Rebecca Clark, and my guy Tamon Bradley of WGN-TV. I did his show, so he's doing my show. That's how it works. So pleased to have with us here at the gazebo at the state fair is Brian Drew, the Republican candidate for state comptroller. Folks may not know you as a relative newcomer to the statewide scene. Where are you from? What's your background?
0: I'm from Benton, Illinois, a little south of
22: here. Love the Southern Illinois thing where they always put Illinois after where they're from. Like, are you from Benton, Missouri, running for state comptroller?
0: Well,
22: that's
0: honestly,
22: a Southern Illinois thing, right?
0: It is a little.
22: It's kind of a rural Illinois thing.
0: It is a little, but, you know, there are multiple Bentons. There are numerous states, so I think we get used to saying that down there. But I'm an attorney. I've been doing it for 25 years and, been in courtrooms all over the state from Cook County to the Illinois Supreme Court and everywhere in between. I'm there with my wife, Kristen, and our 4 kids. And so, we have a small town there, living on the square, have an office, and we have a couple small businesses. And, really was enjoying it there where we're at. And looked around and saw how much people were struggling here in the state of Illinois and decided that I needed to get involved, try to do something about it.
22: How do you do it with 4? We've got 2. Ours are 4.5 and not quite 2. And I'm like, my hair's going whiter by the day, man. Especially the little girl. Like, she's a running cannonball. I'm
0: right.
22: Like, girl, you're going to kill. How do you do 4?
0: You know, as they get older, it gets easier because then they kind of help, watch each other
22: a
0: little.
22: I've heard your wife's the saint, too.
0: So. Oh, she is. She's amazing. I'm way out over my skis on that. But, hey, I think it's a testament to the fact that I can be persuasive when need be. So
22: you and I haven't actually met in person until today, but we've been texting for a year or two now. Actually, dating back to about this time last year, because you were thinking about running for U.S. Senate at the time. At least that was the rumor, which you may or may not have confirmed. I don't remember. I don't remember the text from you. I don't remember text from yesterday.
0: Right.
22: But then decided on comptroller. So what led you to this?
0: You know, honestly, when I look at this office, and really what I wanted to do was to get involved and to try to help out. And basically, I looked around and said, where can I be some help? And the office of comptroller was there, and it's an open seat. Susana Mendoza is not running for re-election, and so there's some opportunity there. And really, when you look at it, it's not an office that a lot of people really focus on, but it's one that has a lot and can do a lot for the people of the state. Because when you have spending the likes of which we do in Illinois, being transparent, opening up the books, letting the people know where their tax dollars are going, it's a very important thing. And I think for me as a lawyer, I looked at it and I said, maybe it's time we put the finances of Illinois on trial and get into them and figure out where the money's going.
22: Your Democratic opponent, Margaret Croke, who wasn't on our show yesterday. She was on the morning show, but has been on my show before. And, since she's in the legislature, I talk to her often. Has really tried to push back on the fact that, hey, you're a former Pritzker staffer. He's giving you money. There's going to be a perception that she's in the tank for Pritzker and will just rubber stamp everything. When Pritzker has had some very high profile fights ish arguments with, at least in public, with between Mendoza and the Pritzker people, is Croak's proximity to Pritzker a problem for you?
0: I think it is a problem. I think it's a problem for the people of this state, because really the comptroller's office is the one office that probably should be the least partisan of all of them. It's really the one where you say, look, you're here to protect the taxpayers. And when government wastes money, they don't waste Democrat money or Republican money. They waste everybody's money. So the job really is to do that. And, she said it herself. She put out a video that's now been taken down when she first announced. And in that video, she said, I'll always stand with JB. And, that's not the job. she's not the right person for this job because that's not the job of the comptroller. The comptroller is to do what Mendoza did, is to push back. Now, do I think she pushed back enough? No. But you need to push back no matter who's in charge, no matter who the governor is, no matter who's in the legislature. Your job is to look at the finances and really just call it like it is. You have to be that impartial umpire. And she's not. And she said she's not. And so I think that's the problem. It doesn't make her a bad person. It just doesn't make her the right person for this job.
1: I've always said Mendoza is kind of every Republican's favorite Democrat because she's relatively, at least fiscally moderate, and just a damn likable guy or girl, lady, person, human, whatever gender we're talking. And I have to wonder, from your perspective, do you try and use that appeal that she has among Republicans, moderate Democrats, and say, I'm going to do it like she did?
0: No, you know, I'm going to forge my own path. You know, I think there's things we could do better. You know, the website they have there, while it is informative, it's highly convoluted. It's really difficult to parse out where the money's actually going. I think we can make that a lot simpler. You know, coming from knowing a lot of people who are just hardworking folks out here earning a living, they can't navigate that. Heck, you'd have to have an accounting degree and 15 years in government spending to figure that out. I think we can do that better. And, you know, while she did push back against the governor a little bit, I think that was a good thing. But look, she didn't endorse my opponent in the primary. She endorsed someone else. And her specific reason is that Mendoza's never taken a nickel from J.B. Pritzker for campaign donations. And my opponent not only did the video.
1: And her accusation was that Holly Kim would be independent of Pritzker.
0: Yep.
1: Right? She was, I mean, that was, her, it was her same argument, right?
0: It was. It's the same argument that you're making.
1: Brian Drew joins us. He's the Republican candidate for state comptroller. You know you're an underdog, right?
0: Oh, sure.
1: How do you make yourself competitive? Because, I mean, Croak doesn't have the money that the other Democrats have, right, because she had to spend down to zero, essentially, to win the primary and then couldn't raise money at the end of session. I'm sure some of that $65 million that the governor just put into his own campaign is going to wind up in the Croak for Comptroller account sooner than later. So you're going to be outspent heavily in an environment where it's just not great for Republicans across the state. So how do you make yourself competitive?
0: Well, I think the key here is it's a different office. You know, this is an office that really is supposed to be the one office that just watches out for the taxpayers. It's not partisan. We don't deal with social issues. Now, granted, it's Illinois, so we've got to run for election as a partisan because that's how everything is. But it's really the only time that the people of this state, the taxpayers, get to choose the person watching out for them. And when you look at this, there's not a single check and balance in government right now. One party has every statewide office. They have the supermajority in the legislature. Heck, they even appoint the auditor general. The two-thirds, you know, the majority there does. So when you have that, you know, you really need that check and balance.
1: And the new auditor general is a Harmon guy, right? It was a legislator, and now it's a Harmon guy, a guy who used to be Don Harmon's campaign treasurer.
0: Yeah, I mean, you know, we talk about my business, you know, conflicts of interest. I mean, there's so many right now going on in Illinois, you lose track. And so I think for me, I think it's a message of, look, I don't care who you are, what side of the aisle you're on, we all agree that our government works better when somebody's in there opening up the books, making it transparent, and being that check on all the spending that's going on. Look, the taxpayers deserve a watchdog, and that's the message I'm putting out there, and it's resonating. I'm getting a lot of people, a lot of great feedback all over the state, and, you know, my wife drives me around, and she's wonderful, helps me out. We've driven 80,000 miles since last August, and we've been all over the state, and the same thing I hear from everywhere is this. Families, businesses, we're working hard, we're cutting back, we're doing everything we can to do better. And yet it feels like we're falling behind. But the problem is, it isn't because they're doing anything wrong, it's because the government is holding them back and making life harder. And the reason it is because of all this spending, and we really got to get a handle on it.
1: Another couple of minutes with Brian Drew, the Republican candidate for state comptroller here at 97.7 and 970 WMAY. Republicans have had a really hard time playing in the suburbs, right? I mean, this is a downstate radio station. I get it. We basically do a statewide show anyway, but obviously the newsletter I read is statewide, but Republicans have been getting hammered in DuPage County, Kane County, suburban Cook. You've got a candidate at the top of your ticket. Well, I guess Don's technically the top of the ticket, but Darren Bailey is running for governor, which is highest profile of race. And his drawl is even thicker than a Benton drawl. And
22: and has done a pretty terrible job of relating to suburbanites. It's got to be hard from, you know, Benton is a hell of a lot different place than Naperville. How do you appeal to voters that essentially just live a completely different life than you do?
0: You know, honestly, I don't think they live a different life. Yeah, we live in a smaller town, but the issues are the same. Their electric bills have doubled, tripled, just like ours have. You know, they're out here paying taxes just like we do. We pay the same taxes they do, except in fact, up in the collar counties, they're paying more. And they're paying even more in and getting less out. And they've recently got fleeced in the CTA deal. They just had their sales tax get ran up. And look, they're getting hammered. And at some point in time, I think the people in the collar counties have to look around and go, we've got to try something different. We have to do something different if it's going to get any better. And I don't think that changes wherever you live. You can live in the central part of the state, the southern. You can live in Cook County, in Chicago, the collar counties. It's all the same. And what it is are people out here trying to make a better life for themselves and their kids, trying to make a way to earn a living, to run a business. And it's hard everywhere because of the state. And I think it's time we made a little change and did something different.
22: Real difference would be Trump, though, right? I mean, they're probably quite a few MAGA hats in, is it Franklin County?
0: Franklin County is where I'm from.
22: Probably a hell of a lot more MAGA hats per capita than DuPage or Kane County. And is Trump a drag on Republicans in the state because of his, and listen, I've seen the polling. I know you've seen the polling. It's not pretty north of I-80 for Trump and in turn Republicans.
0: You know, it may come as a surprise, but when Trump makes decisions, he doesn't call me. You know, he doesn't call me up and ask me about it. He's going to do what he's going to do.
22: You sure feel the ramifications of that as a Republican candidate?
0: You know, honestly, I don't think we should. And the reason is this. The Democrats have been in control of the state of Illinois now for 20 years. And, you know, with some rare exceptions of a governor's office and here and there. So when you look at it, they're the ones setting the policy. They're the ones setting the taxes. They're the ones that have put us in this position that we're in with a $140 billion unfunded pension deficit that they don't pay off every year, that they don't put money towards. They've run the budget up over 40%. I mean, is your life 40% better? Is your health care 40% better? Is your schools 40% better? Are your roads 40% better? No, they're not. And the fact of the matter is the taxpayers deserve to know where this money's going, because if your life's not better and they're taking that much more, then something's wrong and we need to figure out where it's at.
22: All right. This has been a little meatier than we usually do at the state fair. So have you had any food out here?
0: I have. Now, I have a soft spot for a deep fried Twinkie. That's just, I don't know why, but it's the one that if I get a hold of it, I'm just going to have one. And I shouldn't. My wife just puts her head down. She actually got me one the other day. She said, you know what? You've been working really hard. Here's your deep fried Twinkie, baby.
22: It's amazing. Tracy showed up with a lemon shake up earlier. I'm just like, I'm going to steal that. He's a senior citizen. I can beat him up. Brian Drew, Republican candidate for state comptroller. Good to see you. Glad to have you. I look forward to having you on the show before the election, and we can dig down deep into the issues. So we hit a few of them here. So I appreciate your time. Wish you the best of luck down the
0: Hey,
22: down
0: thanks
22: the way.
0: A lot. Thanks for having me on.
22: Great. Much more coming up. 97.7 and 970 WMAY, Springfield's News and Talk.
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0: It is 356, 97.7, 970 WMAY, Springfield's news and talk. Thanks to State Comptroller candidate Brian Drew for stopping by as he walks away with a lemon shake up in hand. Smart man. Smart man. He's good. So I don't know him well, right? There are a lot of Republicans I know through over the years, but I've texted with him, talked to him a little bit over the last year or so since he was being floated as a candidate for things. He initially was talking about running for U.S. Senate until, because there was this whole thing about a year ago before Darren Bailey started hinting that he was going to run for U.S. Senate or governor around the state fair last year. And it was, so there was this world where Bailey wouldn't have run and that Don Tracy would have run for governor and that Brian Drew was talking about running for U.S. Senate. So there was this whole like alternate reality where Darren Bailey is not the nominee because Bailey was never even mentioned as running for governor until after the state fair last year. That's when I first heard about it. It was, hey, did you know Bailey may run? Did you know Bailey? I hadn't heard anything about that. Like, I'm pretty tied into those guys. And here we are now, 75 days from Election Day, something like that. And boy, I mean, I get that you know, Don Tracy, the former state party chair, and Bob Grogan, the current state party chair, are going to be doing their best to put a, I don't want to say lipstick on a pig, but definitely put the better foot forward as they can on as they can on what we saw today. And listen, they had a better crowd than expected for this Republican Day rally over at the director's lawn, but it was not enthusiastic, and it was a bare bones event. Right? There were if you would have looked at the Democratic event yesterday, you would have seen that. And listen, the Pritzker people, if they do anything well, it's branding, right? They've got that little square JB box everywhere around the fairgrounds. And it was, I mean, the signs were still up all around the fairgrounds. And it was a really well-produced event by Democrats yesterday. And it was bare bones for Republicans. No band, no DJ, no music, a bare stage with one little sign on the lectern and the Illinois State Fair logo in the background and a line of speakers that came up. That was it. And you know, when some of the initial speeches got done, somebody texted me afterward and just said, and the crowd goes mild. Right. And there is a huge, huge enthusiasm gap. Huge enthusiasm, yeah. As much as like the Republicans that you see on Facebook like to tell you how much J.B. Pritzker is ruining the world and is going to, you know, is definitely going to lose to Darren Bailey. That's not really the reality on the ground. And Democrats are fired up as hell about Donald Trump. And I think you see that dynamic, and you've seen it play out the last couple of days. 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
2: ABC News, I'm Wayne Cabot. The market took a tumble today. The Dow fell more than 700 points, or 1.3%, with the S&P and NASDAQ close behind. Lots for investors to worry about. The growing debt, higher inflation, oil prices shooting back up. Brent crude rose 2.4% after President Trump's latest threat to Iran of an economic doomsday of sanctions. The U.S. attorney in Albany says agents posing as Islamic terrorists nabbed a 35-year-old woman, Jessica Bowie.
3: As alleged, this defendant was radicalized online and spread messages of hate and violence against the American people.
2: The FBI says she went from a little girl waving the American flag after 9/11 to now having stickers of the falling towers. Hard Rock Casino giving away $100,000 to Gary, Indiana, to help locals recover from the storms that flooded homes and claimed lives. Utilities say it could be weeks or months before they can get the power all together. This is ABC News. A cancer vaccine is showing promise. It's built from a patient's own cancerous tumor, and it seemed to stop melanoma in its tracks.
4: In that group that got the vaccine in Keytruda, they did in fact find a decreased risk of recurrence or spread and no more safety signals than normal.
2: ABC News Chief Medical Correspondent Dr. Tara Narula. Iran has responded to President Trump's new vow to go after countries that helped Tehran. The Iranian foreign minister is saying that Trump's so-called economic D-Day is a diversion from America's own crisis, unprecedented debt, and surging interest costs. The U.S. national debt surpassing a record $40 trillion. ABC News national security and defense analyst Mick Mulroy.
5: From the national security perspective, it's going to put a lot of pressure on the military budget, the defense budget, as we go forward, because it just becomes more and more of the debt is actually just paying for the debt itself.
2: I'm Wayne Cabot, ABC News.
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7: From the WMAY newsroom, I'm Mike Windmacher. A Rochester man was arrested at the state fair after a short chase on foot after a gun was found in his bag. Illinois State Troopers took Kyler C. Benton of Rochester into custody. Benton was charged with aggravated unlawful possession of a firearm and obstruction of justice. Court records show that a preliminary hearing has been set for September 3rd in his case. A Springfield man has been sentenced to nearly 6 years in federal prison for possession of a weapon by a felon. The U.S. Attorney's Office for the Central District of Illinois said 33-year-old Kevin Gladney threw a stolen .45-caliber semi-automatic firearm with a shoulder brace from a car he was driving that the police were chasing in February of 2022. Police found that weapon after Gladney crashed the car. The federal grand jury returned an indictment against Gladney in 2023. He was arrested in Texas in 2024 and pleaded guilty in April of this year. Gladney was sentenced to the 70-month prison term on Tuesday in federal court in Springfield. For more news, visit WMAY.com.
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3: Well, it was much more comfortable out there for your Thursday afternoon. Our numbers have been hovering right around 80 degrees, some spots even struggling to hit 80. It does look like we will hold on to below average temperatures with a gradual cool down going into Friday and our weekend. I think we're going to bottom out in the upper 70s for both Sunday and Monday. Humidity levels staying down. Only one chance for rain. It looks like it's going to come next Tuesday with some very light showers back in the area. With your News Channel 20 Storm Team Forecast, I'm meteorologist Darren Leeds.
4: It is 83 at the Illinois State Fairgrounds on the north end of Springfield. Feels like 86 at 407 on 97.7 and 970 WMAY, Springfield's News and Talk.
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4: Nine 83 degrees here at the Illinois State Fair. Patrick here, live at the gazebo. Is it Maine in Illinois? Is that where we are? Maine in Illinois, right by the Midway. Screaming preteen girls on the ring of fire as it circles around and is very loud. It looks like our 410 is going to blow us off, and it just so happened that our guys Rick Pearson and Jeremy Gorner from the Chicago Tribune were sitting over here eating barbecue and
13: best
4: filing, of
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0: in the world, 17th Street Barbecue.
1: You know, have you had Green Street Smoked Meats?
0: I don't care.
1: Okay.
0: I'm a old Mike Miller.
1: Mike, and no, we love those guys. But, yeah, it's, when I'm up your way, Green Street Smoked Meats is...
0: Oh,
1: I know. Oh, it's good. That's the best brisket in the state, for sure.
0: You haven't had mine.
1: Waiting for the invitation. That's Rick Pearson. Jeremy Gorner's here, too. You hear them all the time on our show, and glad to have them in person as we sit here at the State Fair. Rick, I'm going to start with you because... you rankled some Republicans today, apparently. So I missed, full disclosure, I missed this morning's Republican meeting, soiree, whatever the hell they call it. I had to go get a flat tire fixed.
0: I rankled? How did that come about?
1: Everybody was talking about it. That damn Rick Pearson, right? I don't know. Tough questions. This whole thing has felt like a little bit of a charade today.
0: Yeah, I would say it wasn't a matter of tough questions. It was about pointing out that we have candidates in the Republican Party for statewide office who don't know what they're doing. To take Bob Fioretti, who has lost, I don't know, as many
1: 37 straight races,
0: as long as many races as my daughter is old, to talk about how in the raids in Chicago for immigration, that ICE only arrested people with criminal records.
1: Which
0: is demonstrably false. We've even seen the studies. I mean, there were fewer than 10%. Mm-hmm. And I basically said, you know, he was kind of challenging me. I said, well, apparently somebody here needs to tell the facts because you're certainly not. So I'm sorry if that wrinkled his, you know, non-human hair color.
1: It's really that's very Trumpy color. I don't know how he does it. It's got to be. And Jeremy, you were sitting there through the rally this afternoon, mm-hmm. like we both had to sit through it and deal with it. And it was just it's like it was an alternate reality that. I mean, the crowd size was fine, mm-hmm. but it was like they didn't realize the uphill climb that they're on, mm-hmm. or if they did, I mean, I get you're trying to put a good face on things, but Grogan and Don Tracy came through in the first hour, and it just felt like they were completely out of touch with what we saw mm-hmm. this afternoon. Do they realize the hole that they're in?
2: I mean, I think that they did their best to not talk about Donald Trump and the very real impact that he could have on, you know, how many votes Republicans are going to get in every election up and down the ballot. I know that was obviously something that several reporters, I believe, asked Grogan in the press gaggle before the speeches. And he really just kind of downplayed, you know, any role that Trump could have, any kind of adverse impact that he could have on the ballot.
1: Do they not see polls?
2: Right. I mean, and that's despite the polling.
0: They know they don't have a better card to play.
2: Yeah. Yeah. And
0: there aren't many cards left in the deck either.
2: And yeah. Yeah. And, you know, you did hear this a little bit. I know that Tony McCombie, the House Republican leader, talked about the recent scandal in the Illinois House involving the way that the Harry Benton sexual harassment allegations were handled by Speaker Chris Welch's office. And, you know, she talked about that a little bit. And that's something that I think Republicans and who I talked to today, they're not denying that that's not going to be an issue in the election cycle, too. But they're also trying to steer the discussion to affordability and how Republicans, you know, do better in that arena than Democrats, as well as just, you know, their overall worldview. You know, on how the state should be run. But yeah, I mean, it's, you know, without money, without, you know, and just without acknowledging the fact that, you know, Democrats haven't won a statewide office, you know, in more than 10 years.
1: Republicans.
2: I'm sorry. Sorry, Rick. Republicans. Democrats have only been the
1: Rauner,
2: only ones in control.
1: Since Rauner and Topeka in 14.
2: Over 10 years, that's just been something they haven't. You know, they're trying to fight through, basically, that reality.
1: Yesterday's event, Rick, I thought, and we talked about this yesterday, of course, that it felt like confidence bordering on overconfidence for Democrats, almost like it felt like they were going through the motions a little bit because they just feel like it's all in the bag. And And you have to wonder, is that going to catch up with them at some point?
0: I don't know, because even Darren Bailey, in speaking out at the fairgrounds, said, you know, a special note to the media. This ain't over.
1: That's good Southern. France?
0: Well, but, you know, I'm not sure that the handwriting isn't already on the wall. I mean, there's going to be something coming out later this evening about some things that the Republican governor candidate said in an interview with WGN.
1: Yes. Yeah. So if you haven't heard this, the latest thing is that, you know, Pritzker's attacking Bailey because apparently there's part of this Bob Jones University curriculum that they use at the school that he founded down south that basically says that dinosaurs and humans lived at the same time.
0: Coexisted,
1: yeah,
0: right.
1: And he keeps doubling down on it and doubled down on it on TV tonight. Even though
0: science and the evolutionary theory is all proved that there was a separation of 65 million years.
1: Yeah, and listen, I mean, you can even point to places in the Bible where you can see a part, or an argument for evolution. Like it's not. I don't understand why he would just say, "Hey, listen, we're going to follow the science." But I don't know. I mean, it's just is
0: I don't
1: there,
0: know that those words are in his vocabulary. Follow the science.
1: True, that might be true. Before we let you go, Jeremy, is there a path for Bailey at this point? I mean, you're covering his campaign. Dan's kind of doing the Pritzker side. What is? Do they see a path that they can win this race?
2: I'm sure they're being optimistic, but it's going to be very difficult. I mean, which is an understatement. I mean, look, you know, he lost by close to 13 percentage points 4 years ago, and he had a lot of financial help. I mean, but that help has dried up. We haven't seen that. I mean, they've had to resort to kind of an AI assisted campaign in some of their ads. You know, they're trying to do anything. They're trying to throw anything at the wall to see what sticks at this point. But Bailey's doing the right things in terms of, you know, just like 4 years ago where he stayed at the Hancock Building, you know, in Chicago. He is staying in Chicago again. He's trying to, you know, do what he can in Port Cook County.
0: All the events are outside Chicago.
2: But he's still putting a lot of emphasis downstate where he's already won over voters.
0: But why?
2: Right.
0: Why are you wasting your time?
2: Right. Well, that's a good question.
1: Well, it feels like they're running for Mike Boss' seat again. I mean, right? That's another story for another day that
0: you
1: I'm sure
0: it.
1: We'll address with you guys at some point. Rick Pearson, Jeremy Gorner from the Chicago
0: Back
1: Tribune.
0: To my barbecue.
1: Boys, go eat your barbecue. Thanks for stopping by.
2: I had the mac and cheese, but whatever.
1: All right, good enough. Please welcome Frank Lesko, Republican candidate for state Senate in the 48th District, running against Doris Turner in the November election. Frank, good afternoon. How are you? Oh, hold on. I think we got to pod you up there. There we go. All right, Frank, how are you?
3: Doing well, Patrick. How are you doing?
1: We are well. Thanks for stopping by. Apologies. We're like triple booked at this point. How's it going out there?
3: It's going great. Going great. Enjoying the race, getting out, meeting people, knocking on doors, and things are just going fantastic.
1: You're seen as an underdog in this race, right? The map is 50-50-ish, but gerrymandered for Doris Turner, and you know, obviously she's got a bunch of money. She's up on TV this week, I think started yesterday, mm-hmm. She's on broadcast in August. Mm-hmm. Big money advantage over you at this point. What's the path?
3: Well, the path to victory is to keep meeting people. Money is coming. We're getting money in every day. We're going to be on the air. We have been on the air now consistently for about 4 to 6 weeks now. And just the positive vibe out there, talking to the people, taking the grassroots effort, and it's just going real well.
1: It's interesting because you're not really a traditional politician. Right? Don't act like one, don't sound like one, kind of don't follow the playbook. And yet it works, right? You've never lost an election, and here you are, you know, in a position where it's a race that maybe people don't think you're going to win, that is certainly competitive. How do you do it?
3: Well, I believe that I run and govern for the people. I think that's what the difference is. I'm not in it for myself. I'm not going to get rich. I don't want to do that. I don't want to do everything for me. I'm here for the people. And when people, that's why when I hand out my flyers, I've had my own personal cell phone on it, so people can call me and talk to me. So it's a government that's by the people and for the people. So I think that's what makes a difference. When people see you, when they talk to you, they know that you care, and they see it through results. I make promises, and I get them done.
1: Frank Lesko, Republican candidate for state Senate, as well as the Sangamon County Recorder. Frank, thanks for stopping by. We'll have plenty of time between now and November that you and I can dig into the issues and talk through the important stuff. But
3: absolutely.
1: Appreciate you stopping by here at the fair.
3: Thank you, Patrick, and you have a great night.
1: All right, that's Frank Lesko. More coming up, 97.7 and 970 WMAY. I wanted to grab those guys, and then I hope I didn't waste your time. So thank you for doing that.
4: I'm around. So I apologize that I didn't get over here.
1: It's all good. It's all good.
4: We ended our event over there. So
1: yeah. No, I hear you. So
4: thank you, sir.
1: Thanks, Frank.
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1: We're at the Illinois State Fair, 97.7, 970 WMAY, Springfield's News and Talk. Patrick here at the gazebo at the State Fair as the Midway is right across the street being very loud, cramping my style, but that's how we roll. Darren Bailey, Republican candidate for governor, will join us after the news at 4:30. It is our pleasure, though, to welcome his running mate, Lieutenant Governor candidate Aaron Del Mar. He's mad at me because the independent in the race is a friend of mine, Colin Corbett, who's also used to be a friend of yours, apparently. And you're mad that I don't preface that we're friends, too. So, sorry, I guess.
11: Okay.
1: I don't know.
11: Apology accepted. Appreciate that, Patrick.
1: What's with the cowboy boots?
11: They're awesome.
1: You guys you know moving what? A lot of cattle in Palatine?
11: We are. I got my own garden out there. Actually, I have corn. I'll show you the pictures growing in the backyard.
1: Sweet corn.
11: Sweet corn. My daughter Lily thought it'd be pretty cool to do, so we did a little home project. And, you know, Darren came by for my other daughter's graduation party from high school and checked out my corn rows and thought it was pretty cool, you know.
1: And by that, he means actual corn rows, not the hair.
11: That's correct.
1: That was at the Wiz Khalifa concert.
11: Yes.
1: So, which I'm sure you were down
11: there. Oh, it was awesome.
1: Can you guys win this race?
11: Yes, 100%.
1: Why?
11: Well, you're talking about the math. You're talking about the feel. You're talking about.
1: I'm talking about the math because the math is what matters. I mean, the money and the demographics and the voter turnout, all those things, right? That all adds up to you guys being big underdogs.
11: Oh, certainly, probably underdogs right there. But I think that a couple of things fall in place. I think two out of the three that we can control are. I think when people start seeing their property tax bills come September 1st out in the Cook County and the collar areas, when they get that tax bill and they get that wow factor of opening that up. I think that's gonna change some things. I think the Chicago Bears, when there's finality regarding them leaving the city of Chicago outside of the rumor mills and the positioning, I think that's gonna change some things.
1: That may not be finalized until after the next gubernatorial election in 2030.
11: Well, it may or may not. We're gonna find out. You know, we got a couple more months left in this election to kind of do that. And I think that people are starting to feel pain. I think the groundswell of what we're doing. And when we're talking to people out on the street, is pretty strong. And I'm not saying that everybody's a Darren Bailey or Aaron Delmar fan, but there's quite a bit of people that are really unhappy with the way that Illinois is currently being run. They're unhappy with the affordability issues, certainly public safety and education. And those are the points that we're running on.
1: Trump polls worse than Pritzker in the suburbs.
11: Polls better than Brandon Johnson.
1: Well, there's a path for Brandon Johnson to actually win re-election, which may tell you something. I mean, is Trump a drag for you guys in the place that you have to perform better than Senator Bailey did 4 years ago?
11: You know, I think that there's really strong voter intensity on the Democrat side because of the president, and, you know, there's no way you can deny that. But I think Darren and I have made it incredibly clear that we're concentrating on the state of Illinois. And, you know, there's initiatives that the president has that are good for Illinois. We're gonna support them. We're going to, you know, implement them. If there's bad initiatives, we're going to push back and we're not going to accept it. And we just got to keep getting that message out because, we are Republicans and, you know, the president's Republican, of course. But we're here in Illinois, and that's where our concentration is. And when we keep contrasting and comparing how J.B. Pritzker is putting his own presidential ambitions ahead of the people of Illinois, and I give you multiple examples of that, I think people start to understand and it resonates with them.
1: We'll have plenty of time between now and November to hammer into the issues.
11: Sure.
1: Because this is a state fair, and in front of the Midway is not the place to talk about things like abortion. But it is clear that the Pritzker track here is, one, he's Trump 2.0, and two, Bailey and Del Mar are way too extreme. That's the TV ad that's out today.
11: Well, he's got $65 million to lie to the people of Illinois, right? If you're up by 30 points, you don't spend $65 million lying, doing little gimmicks and tricks.
1: No, when you've got $65 million, you're doing that to put your boot on your throat. That they want to embarrass you guys. That's what this is.
11: And that's fine. They can try to do whatever they want to do. I'm not that worried about it. I mean, look, Darren and I have incredibly high-paying talents. We think that the people of Illinois are a lot smarter than that. And I think that we're going to continue doing what we're doing. If you looked in January, Pritzker was polling at 50% of people in Illinois. I thought it was on the right track. Now he's down to 42. He slipped 8 points. You know, he has a track record of 7.5 years of failure. All the issues that he points to, when you actually take a look at them, they're not real wins. And Illinois is not better off now than it was 7.5 years ago. And that's really the benchmark that people need to be looking at.
1: So give me the scenario that it's better this time. Because we saw 4 years ago, the Bailey campaign had more money, had more grassroots, had a little bit of momentum, had some outside spending. Certainly the Republicans, the conservatives were fired up because of the anti-COVID stuff. And you had the U-line money coming from the outside. Pritzker was a little bit damaged because of the COVID stuff. It wasn't as good of a year for Democrats in the Biden midterm. None of those things are on your side this time.
11: Yeah, 4 years ago, Darren Bailey, you know, obviously he didn't get the result that he was looking for. He lost by approximately 400,000 votes. J.B. Pritzker got 2.2 million. Darren got 1.8. I think the 1.8 is our floor. I don't think that's overperforming. I think that's our floor. I think that we're out there for a race to 2 million votes. In 2018, when he beat Bruce Rauner at 2.4, 2.2, the man's slipping. And when you are a governor and there's, you know, voter fatigue of having the same governor for 8 years, a lot of governors don't run for a third time. I think that, you know, there's going to be a large undervote. We're seeing that in our polling, that why people may not be, again, super excited about Darren in the collar counties. They really don't like Pritzker, and they blame him for a lot of the challenges that they're having at the kitchen table.
1: What's the way to turn this around? Because if you ask anybody who looks at polls, who looks at data, who understands the demographics and the finance part of this, and you know, Curran earlier, when we taped with John Curran earlier, and he called me a strategist. I'm like, I wasn't a very good one. But I look at this race, and it's just like all of the fundamentals are in Pritzker's favor. So for all of us that look at this, tell us why we're wrong. Tell us why this, everybody who looks at this race and sees that there's no way Bailey and Del Mar can win, what are we missing?
11: Well, I think a lot of that is coming from, obviously, Democrats. A lot of it's coming from the Republican base that supported somebody else during the primary. They want to have a self-fulfilling prophecy. And, you know, they create internal turmoil and they create angst within the voters, right? There's certainly some of that we're defending. But every time that Darren and I get out in front of people, we do town halls, we do interviews like with this one, we get stronger, we get better, and our message gets out. And we're grinding. I mean, I just got off a press tour, did 9 stops in 2 days, and we're not letting down. We're going again to Southern Illinois for about 4 days in order to get our voter turnout in the area, and then we're concentrating on the northern part of the state where we're going to start persuading voters that are independent, soft Democrats, and they want to see a positive change in Illinois, and we're going to introduce them to our vision.
1: Darren Del Mar is the Republican candidate for lieutenant governor in the November general election. Aaron, appreciate the time. Wish you the best on the road over the next few months. And I look forward to sitting down and rumbling a little bit.
11: I can't wait to rumble. And that's a little bit more of my thing. This seems like a little bit of like, patty cake with you, Patrick. I'm not accustomed to fastballs. You know what I mean? Usually coming at me with the glory.
1: You're not getting the state fair changeups. You'll be getting the heater from Ricky here when we sit down before the election.
11: You know what my coach used to say in baseball? The faster you throw them at me, the harder they go out of the park when I hit them.
1: More coming up, 97.7 and 970. 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
18: From the WMAY newsroom, I'm Mike Windmacher. A Springfield man has been sentenced to nearly 6 years in federal prison for possession of a weapon by a felon. U.S. Attorney's Office for the Central District of Illinois said 33-year-old Kevin Gladney threw a stolen .45-caliber semi-automatic firearm with a shoulder brace from a car he was driving that police were chasing in February of 2022. Police found the weapon after Gladney crashed the car. A federal grand jury returned an indictment against Gladney in 2023. He was arrested in Texas in 2024 and pleaded guilty in April of this year. Gladney was sentenced to the 70-month prison term on Tuesday in federal court in Springfield. Democrats gathered in Springfield for celebrations centered around Governor's Day on Wednesday at the Illinois State Fair. Cable News Illinois reports thousands attended a morning brunch with elected officials before heading to the fairgrounds for a rally featuring Senator Elizabeth Warren. Even though there are hundreds of Republicans on the ballot in Illinois, Democrats mostly focused on a common opponent, Donald Trump. Party leaders shared how they fought back against the Trump administration and encouraged supporters to work together to elect Democrats. Governor J.B. Pritzker says he's working hard to make sure people across the state hear their message. A Rochester man was arrested at the state fair after a short chase on foot after a gun was found in his bag. Illinois state troopers took Kyler C. Benton of Rochester into custody. Benton was charged with aggravated unlawful possession of a firearm and obstruction of justice. Court records show that a preliminary hearing has been set for September 3rd in his case. For more news, visit WMAY.com.
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1: Here's your News Channel 20 Storm Team forecast with meteorologist Darren Leeds.
23: Well, it was much more comfortable out there for your Thursday afternoon. Our numbers have been hovering right around 80 degrees, some spots even struggling to hit 80. It does look like we will hold on to below average temperatures with a gradual cool down going into Friday and our weekend. I think we're going to bottom out in the upper 70s for both Sunday and Monday. Humidity levels staying down, only one chance for rain. It looks like it's going to come next Tuesday. Day with some very light showers back in the area. With your News Channel 20 Storm Team forecast, I'm meteorologist Darren Lee.
1: 83, the air temperature feels like 86. Breeze pretty great here at the Illinois State Fairgrounds on the north end of Springfield at 437 on 97.7 and 970 WMAY Springfield's News and Talk.
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1: It's 4:39. Gorgeous day at the Illinois State Fair. Crowds picking up as the afternoon drags on. Republican Day today. Glad to have you with us on PM Springfield. Patrick here at the State Fairgrounds at the Madonia Memorial Gazebo, right across from the Midway. And it is our pleasure this afternoon to welcome the Republican nominee for governor of Illinois, former State Senator Darren Bailey. Senator, how are you?
29: I am doing great.
1: Hold on.
30: There we go.
1: There we go. Senator, how are you?
30: Try it again.
29: I'm doing great. Thank you.
30: Sorry.
29: It's been a great, we were here 2 days last week, and
3: here a little bit yesterday, and it's a great fair in between the weather.
1: Pat Quinn once called me a professional naysayer, so you'll forgive me when I say the perception coming in to the to the Republican Day was that there's no Republican enthusiasm. The J.B. Pritzker has this in the bag. Republicans aren't even going to show up today. There were certainly bodies at the director's lawn, more than I think a lot of people expected. Is there a momentum that you're feeling or you're seeing in data or something like that, that maybe those of us in the pundit class, which I think Bob Grogan accused me of being in the pundit class, are missing? Is there something underlying here that those of us who think we know what we're talking about don't know what we're talking about?
3: I appreciate that question. And I think Cindy and I, as we travel the state, you know, I've talked about this from the beginning about why I was the candidate in the primary, because I've got the experience from 4 years ago and I've got the lessons from 4 years ago. And I will tell you that everywhere we go, especially in the city of Chicago, people are frustrated. They're angry, much more so than 4 years ago. And as you heard me say, I think the mantra this year is everything is too damn expensive. I have people come and tell me that all the time. These are families in Chicago who don't know how they're going to pay their next property tax bill, who are scared to death to open their next utility bill. I'm seeing it. I'm talking to them. I don't know where J.B. Pritzker's at. You know, we talked earlier about even the turnout today. That was an organic grassroots turnout at the Republican group today. And I literally have to ask, because what I see sometimes in the parade, I see a lot of state employees and staffers. And I have to ask myself, how many of those were in that crowd yesterday? So that's just my assumption. It's kind of a manufactured enthusiasm on his part, because that's what he has. Because I know people across the state are too angry and too frustrated. And this man's got to stand up and provide some answers.
1: There were a lot of state agency polo shirts at the Governor's Day event yesterday, for sure. So that's there's certainly something to that, I think. We've got time before November that you and I can dig into a lot of issues, and I look forward to doing that. And I rumbled with J.B. Pritzker for 32 minutes on some of these issues a few weeks ago and had some fun doing it. So I look forward to that with you again. But there are a couple of things in the news. The Pritzker campaign is attacking you for the Bob Jones University curriculum that's taught at the school that you helped founded. I haven't read top to bottom, and it's an old story at this point, but they're trying to make hay out of it, that there's some inference or allegation that it teaches that humans and dinosaurs lived in the same time period, and it's just when science essentially tells you very differently. Other than this being a complete and total distraction, and that's part of the deal, but do you believe the science of it, or do you believe the very fringe part of Christianity that believes that?
3: So I want to be very clear. First of all, our curriculum does not entail that. Our curriculum is the number one curriculum in the nation, continually teaching the children what they need to know. You know, routinely we'll take families, people will go on trips in Kentucky to the Creation Museum and the Ark Museum. So I want to make sure we separate that. Just because JB says it doesn't make it true. But that's the man's problem. He's doing everything he can to create a diversion and a distraction, because he must. He doesn't want to have to defend his own broken record. So why not come without something ridiculous about talking about dinosaurs instead of talking about the destruction of families here in Illinois? Because everyone's feeling it. He's hearing it. But he has this belief that if he continues to talk about everything else except his own failed record, that somehow or another people are going to buy it. I don't think there's any more buying it when people are living it.
1: Do you believe that dinosaurs and humans lived at the same time?
3: Well, I'm going to say exactly what I said before, and you must go ask Fred Flintstone and let him tell you what he believes.
1: Well, that's a cartoon, man.
3: I mean, he dressed up as Fred Flintstone, so there must be some kind of a belief there, and I want you to put the correlation of that together.
1: He's got a little more Barney Rubble than Fred Flintstone.
3: But I'm not getting distracted, and there's no reason. Why are we having this conversation when people across Illinois yesterday, a classmate of Cindy and I texted us yesterday afternoon and said, we are sorry, but in September, September, we're moving to Tennessee yesterday. And then I just, the only thing I could do is beg them, and they agreed not to change their address or not to move until they could vote for me.
1: But
3: that's how real this is.
1: But doesn't it also have a larger scope of believing science, right?
3: Because no, it doesn't. How does it have a scope with believing science when this guy can't even manage a budget and has caused the distraction for 8 years, the demise of Illinois? No, I look
1: at the federal level and I see a guy who's peddling BS that vaccines cause autism.
3: And, I don't care what's happening at the federal level.
1: No, but don't voters expect somebody? And listen, I've got Republicans. I complain about Democrats too. That you know don't believe that our food is safe because you know somebody has once crossed paths with Monsanto, right? Like when the science tells you differently. This isn't just a Republican versus Democrat thing, but it's. But I mean, I think the question is, and you're especially as you're trying to convince suburban voters who are more highly educated than in other parts of the state, that your beliefs are mainstream.
3: JB is not going to control the narrative that people are being taxed out of their homes. They can't afford to live here. He's not going to control the narrative or divert it whenever the Safety Act needs to go, his very own creation. He's not going to change the narrative when our schools are failing. JB owns that. He needs to answer for that. And I think that's what people across Illinois are demanding answers for. I don't think they care about dinosaurs.
1: You mentioned the narrative, and I've talked about this a lot over the last couple of weeks, is that it feels like Republicans have missed the opportunity to make the narrative of this election about J.B. Pritzker and not fixing property taxes, about CEJA raising energy prices, about the 50-cent a gallon gasoline tax that they had the ability to reduce even temporarily because we're sitting on $7 billion in the road and construction funds, which he's very sensitive about those issues. He yelled at me in front of a bunch of cameras on June 1st about it. But it appears that your party has allowed the narrative to become Pritzker and Stratton and Democrats talking about Trump and tariffs, Trump and food prices, gas prices with the Iran war, and you've allowed them to federalize this race instead of make it about the issues that are actually about Illinois and state policy. So how do you fix that?
3: Well, actually, I'm not necessarily hearing all that from my party. I'm hearing that from the press. Those are the questions that everybody continues to ask. But I think today, in my opinion, could have very well been a turning point in this run. What I spoke this morning at the breakfast of the State Central Committee, and I think that to this unity that I'm, you know, when they see me coming on board saying we need unity, and I'm willing to do whatever it takes to bring everyone together to find those independents, to find those Democrats that the party's left them long time ago. I think everybody sees a vision finally that I think things are going to change a lot. But I'm not hearing those narratives as much as I am from the press, kind of like the dinosaur thing. Everybody keeps asking these same goofy questions that J.B. Pritzker plants out there to get people thinking about to distract from his failure.
1: To be fair, we also hammered him on things that were, you know, not related to the state fair yesterday or the state budget.
3: Well, so
1: like
3: I heard that.
1: Chris Welch,
3: but he
1: right?
3: deserves, you deserve an answer for that. There is no
1: we're
3: pivoting.
1: We're going to keep pressing for it, right? And I mean, listen, I hold everybody accountable. I don't care
3: no,
1: what party
3: that's
1: they are,
3: right.
1: But you mentioned unity in the party. And I think that there's a real question about that at this point. And look, everyone knows that I'm a former Republican and that I left or got pushed out of the party because of Donald Trump. And I've made those statements very clear, and your guy over here would punch me in the face over some of them, I think. But there's a real voter problem with Trump in this state, right? Especially north of I-80. It's one thing in Clay County. It's probably another thing in rural Sangamon County. I come from a 78% Trump and Bailey County, right? That all downstate, but. But you have to do better in DuPage County. You have to do better in Kane County. You have to do better in suburban Cook. And Trump is an anchor in those places. And yet I don't see you separating yourself from him. Why not?
3: So, I think that I have on the opportunities that I've been able to, but I don't think that's completely necessary because I don't think Trump is a absolute anchor. When I'm coming along, when I'm getting in front of these people, and I mean, I think polling, some polling suggesting that, yes, Trump's way underwater, but Pritzker's underwater as well, and that polling's got me higher than that. What I've got to do is convince people that President Trump, or any other president for that matter, will have no influence on the governorship of Illinois. We've got our own unique problems. We talk about learning from 4 years ago. That's the biggest thing I learned as I was coming back into this race and realizing that I am not going to go through the same motions. I've got to figure out what we did wrong last time, what we need to do better. And finding this 80-20 messaging was number one, and focusing on that. And J.B. Pritzker's given it to us. Affordability, safety, and education. And every day, yesterday, increasing the tolls. He's just the gift that keeps on giving. So people are getting fed up. And those are the core issues. That's all people want to do. They just want to live here and make money, and they want to keep their money, and they want to feel safe when they go to and from the work. And they, like the felon that jumped in the back of J.B. Pritzker's yard, not everybody's got state police and cameras at their house. Let's just think a minute. What if that was anyone else's house? They have no idea what his intentions are. They certainly weren't to you know, camp out and jump back over. He certainly had malicious intentions. So, and then obviously our schools are failing. Everyone knows that. That's what they're concerned about. That's what I'm delivering. That's what I'm promising that I'm focused on. And I will work with whoever the president is, but my focus on the state of Illinois and making it keeping people here instead of watching them flee to other states.
1: Another minute or two here with Senator Darren Bailey, the Republican nominee for governor on 97.7 and 970 WMAY. The situation compared to 4 years ago. You were bringing some money in, some big money in, to your campaign 4 years ago. You had the outside spending from the Uline affiliated PAC, which I don't think spent their money particularly well, but at least it was something that was attacking the governor on your behalf. You had this grassroots movement behind you through all the COVID stuff, and you were midterm in the Biden administration instead of midterm in a Trump administration. All of those conditions seem worse this time for you. Financially, no outside spending. Your midterm in a Trump term, and Pritzker just dumped $65 million into his campaign yesterday or last week. Why is it going to be better this time?
3: Well, he dumped $65 million in his campaign for a reason. And I think he knows what we believe we know and what we're seeing, that I think he's in trouble. So, per the dollar, small dollar donation and donations in general outside of major donors, we're actually doing a lot better than we were 4 years ago. So those are votes. Those are real people who are going to get out. They're investing in us. They're going to get out and help make a difference. So I think we're going to, I truly believe we're going to shock the system in November, because I think something is going to happen here in Illinois that's actually going to give the nation hope that money can't necessarily buy elections, and that people have to own up and own their failures. And that's exactly what I think the people in Illinois are going to deliver to J.B. Pritzker in November.
1: All right, that's enough for the meaty stuff. We'll do more before November for sure. We're at the fair. What's your favorite food out here?
3: It's got to be the corn dog.
1: Any specific place? Are you a Vos guy, or is it just anyone you can get?
3: I love it. I love the variety. So the Vos and the people right down the street here. Every time I go by there, that's why. So what's awesome about being a man of the people is that as you're walking through here, you've got people giving you food and drinks all the time, and it's amazing. These people are hurting. And my wife Cindy just went back to pick up some products in the vendors building back here. And they're disappointed at the turnout, the people that are spending money this year. They said it's just all every year it seems to dwindle a little bit. And every one of these vendors, I just walking down and talking to every one of them, they're feeling it. And they're ready for something different. They get it.
1: How are the crops down in Clay County?
3: Actually, in Clay County, the crops are amazing. We were able to get about 80% of our crop planted in the first 2 weeks of April. And when that happens, as long as the weather stays. You know, Clay County, they claim that it was named after Henry Clay, but I think it was named after the soil type. So so then our other 20%, it's still maturing, and we have a really awesome crop coming on.
1: I don't know if you saw the corn outside of, like, Gate 7 out there. It looks amazing.
3: Yeah.
1: It looks amazing.
3: Yep.
1: I was back home in Iroquois County, or drove through Iroquois County. You know, best soil in the world, by the way, Iroquois County, Illinois. And with all the wind and rain and looks rough.
3: The crops this year are a lot like the politics in Illinois. It's very diverse. There's people hurting for rain right now. There's people that have had crops flooded. The wind has done some damage, and there's going to be some amazingly. We sat on the precipice of having record yields this year. Looking at it.
1: Listen, I've been a Bailey critic over the years, right? And we're still big enough boys that we can sit here and talk. You know, but I've never made my attacks personal. Maybe making fun of the draw a little bit, but that's okay. But give me some hopium for Republicans. You hear the people like me that come from politics, the outsiders, the people who look at this and say, this is the worst spot Republicans have ever been in the state. Give people who are Bailey fans out there, who are both Trump fans who still listen to this show, right? Give them some hopium here. Why is it going to be better than they think?
3: So this is actually the worst spot that any Illinois citizen has ever found himself in. There is no doubt about that. Wherever you go, people are hurting. People are frustrated. Chicago residents in the city of Chicago proper are receiving their first installment of their property taxes. They've doubled. Sometimes they've tripled. I mean, maybe you've seen it. They're having burn parties in the streets on the south and the west side. They're going to the streets and burning their property tax papers because they can't afford them. Two restaurants, Walker's Bluff Casino down by Heron, Illinois. The two restaurants that were you know, accompanied that casino, they closed this past weekend because they can't afford their property taxes. And that's the story of Illinois. And that's if the Republicans, I think we've got to, you know, as I'm looking at my corn being so bountiful, we're also, even though they're hurting, the people are, there's a crop out there to be harvested. And if Republicans do their work, which I certainly challenged them to this morning and earlier today, and they get out and we churn the votes out and get people to vote, we are going to win this thing. And it's going to turn politics upside down in the state of Illinois.
1: Senator Darren Bailey, Republican nominee for governor. Senator, thanks for the time. We'll see you down the road and on the highways and byways. Look forward to talking to you again.
3: Thank you. God bless you guys.
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11: ABC News, I'm Wayne Cabot. A confluence of concerning news sent the Dow tumbling just over 700 points today, with the S&P and NASDAQ indexes falling about 1%. President Trump's threat of economic doomsday for Iran has oil soaring more than 2%, interest rates and inflation rising. And then there's the debt of $40 trillion now, and with nothing being done to curb spending and borrowing.
12: Economists believe that debt it crowds out private investment. What that means is that it's pushing up interest rates, and it means that it's going to lower productivity, that is going to lower wage gains.
11: Bobby Kogan of American Progress, a policy institute. Law enforcement officials say Jessica Bowie, 35, swore allegiance to ISIS and stated a desire to carry out an attack on the New York State Capitol. They say she bought explosive materials and took photos of the Capitol complex in Albany. Agents say her extensive social media footprint tipped them off. This is ABC News. The jury got sent home early today for the long instructions tomorrow in the Massachusetts trial of Lindsay Clancy, who admits to strangling her three children, saying she heard voices, according to a witness. ABC's Peter Haralambos.
13: Sheila Kavanaugh, she's a chaplain who worked at the hospital where Lindsay Clancy was treated immediately after the killings. She described these 14 meetings she had with Clancy where they described hearing this voice in her head telling her to kill her children. She added during that first conversation about a week after the killings that Clancy said she was glad her children were safe. Defense lawyers are saying that this really gets to the heart of their case, that this was postpartum psychosis.
11: The deliberations could begin next week. The FDA upgrading the recall of frozen berries, Greenwise organic whole berries and whole mixed berries, could be contaminated with E. coli. The CDC reports 12 people have gotten sick so far. They were sold at Publix stores in 8 states. Wayne Cabot, ABC News.
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18: From the WMAY newsroom, I'm Mike Widmacher. A Rochester man was arrested at the state fair after a short chase on foot after a gun was found in his bag. Illinois State Troopers took Kyler C. Benton of Rochester into custody. Benton was charged with aggravated unlawful possession of a firearm and obstruction of justice. Court records show that a preliminary hearing has been set for September 3rd in his case. A Springfield man has been sentenced to nearly 6 years in federal prison for possession of a weapon by a felon. The U.S. Attorney's Office for the Central District of Illinois said 33-year-old Kevin Gladney threw a stolen .45-caliber semi-automatic firearm with a shoulder brace from a car he was driving that the police were chasing in February of 2022. Police found that weapon after Gladney crashed the car. A federal grand jury returned an indictment against Gladney in 2023. He was arrested in Texas in 2024 and pleaded guilty in April of this year. Gladney was sentenced to the 70-month prison term on Tuesday in federal court in Springfield.
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2: Hold on to below average temperatures with a gradual cool down going into Friday and our weekend. I think we're going to bottom out in the upper 70s for both Sunday and Monday. Humidity levels staying down. Only one chance for rain. It looks like it's going to come next Tuesday with some very light showers back in the area. With your News Channel 20 Storm Team forecast, I'm meteorologist Darren Leeds.
3: 83, the air temperature feels like 85 on the state fairgrounds on the north end of Springfield at 507, 97.7 and 970 WMAY, Springfield's News and Talk.
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5: .509 at the Illinois State Fair, 97.7, 970 WMAY, Springfield's news and talk. Patrick here, glad to have you with us. It is gorgeous on the fairgrounds this afternoon. It's warm, sure. It feels like 86. We're a little elevated in the gazebo, so we've got this breeze blowing through. It's pretty darn great out here. And I'm sure Rebecca Clark, your state fair manager, who joins us now. Hi.
6: Hi.
5: You look down Illinois Avenue here, or Illinois Street, whatever we're calling it. Grandstand Avenue. There's a big crowd already.
6: Yeah.
5: And work's just letting out. I mean, other than like we were dodging raindrops a little bit yesterday, we thought there was going to be some lightning. We were safe, moved into the air conditioning, which I didn't hate, but I also had to like keep my voice down so I didn't annoy the newspaper people. So I can be as loud as I want to be out here, but
6: you just got to compete with the carnival.
5: That is, yes, the screaming preteen girls have added some ambiance.
6: That's just going to be your house in a couple years.
5: We used to joke before we had our boy's 4 and a half, our girl will be 2 in November. Or December, and people always ask before your first one, do you want a boy or a girl? I said, listen, I'm rooting for ten fingers and ten toes. But I am far better prepared to parent a teenage boy than a teenage girl. So then, 3 years later, we get a girl to go along with it. So now I'm going to have to deal with a teenage boy and girl at some point. And
6: yes.

0: and then the girl's boyfriend.
1: Not on my watch.
0: Locking her up.
1: Not on my watch. I don't know. Boy, maybe whatever boy that is, maybe on his own, because that girl's gonna.
0: I got faith that Will will be a good big brother.
1: Yes, he is. He is a good defensive big brother.
0: There we go.
1: For sure. So, crowds have been great this week.
0: We have really. I mean, the weather this week, Monday, Tuesday, Wednesday, wonderful temperatures, great fair weather.
1: Yeah, and I mean, obviously, like, you know, last weekend was not fun, right? It was super high. You had the storms come through. By the way, can I build a state fair for the valve stem that ripped in the mud the other day on my car tire? At least I'm going to blame the fair for that. Pritzker would deny the invoice anyway. But
0: so we were talking about the weather.
1: Yeah.
0: And how
1: anyway,
0: great the fair was.
1: Now I'm getting grumpy.
0: Yeah.
1: Because I spent all morning at the car dealership. But it's you have to. I mean, I don't know. Maybe you don't have to. But I mean, are you sitting there last weekend going, "Holy crap, we got a lot of room to make up this week," or do you just kind of deal with it as it comes?
0: You know, you can't. What's going to happen is going to happen. You can't control Mother Nature. There is no reason to stress about Mother Nature. My team does a fantastic job of putting together plans so we are ready and prepared to respond when it happens, whether it be water, whether it be the giant Mavis misting fan out in front of the carnival. You know, that's what the priorities are. We have a lot of great fun things on tap this weekend. It's Cozy Dog Weekend. We're going to celebrate the Cozy Dog. The birthplace of the Cozy Dog is right here in Springfield. So, I mean, it's just making sure that you keep your eye on the prize and making sure that everyone knows that we still have a lot of great fun things planned for this weekend.
1: I don't think I told you this, but I even wrote a note about it, that your social media person deserves all the kudos in the world. The state fair social channels, in a world of listen, for those of us that deal in politics, social media is a hellscape. The absolute charming content that you guys are putting out. I don't know who's doing your social media. Maybe you want to shout her out, him out, whoever. Maybe give him a raise. I mean, it is incredible the content that you guys are putting out.
0: Absolutely. Katie Costello, Lori Harlan. We have three wonderful, cute little interns that are here this summer. They are the cutest. I'm sorry. I the old lady in me is coming out, but they are the cutest.
1: No one's ever called a radio intern cute.
0: That's not true. But no, they do a fantastic job. They're out here like 20,000 steps a day, capturing all the little things. You know, you find a kid with cheese sauce smattered all over their face. Hey, can I take a picture of that really quick? I mean, it's charming. It's adorable. I mean, I love when they went into the dairy barn and they were getting videos of kids milking cows and like, this is where your iced latte starts.
1: That was really
0: true
1: smart.
0: Story.
1: That was really
0: true
1: smart.
0: Story. And things you don't know.
1: Which, by the way, when you're a farm kid, the milk the cow for the cart of milk, right? That's eventually, like, you're a ringer when you're a farm kid.
0: Yeah,
1: so, like, it's like,
0: yeah.
1: Hey, I'll take my drink. Thank you.
0: Yeah, this is the first year that we've had Milk the Cow back. We had to take a little bit of a hiatus during some animal health crises, mm-hmm. but I mean, it's fantastic to have them back.
1: It's one of the highlights, and I mean, we talked with Director Costello last week about some of the things he was specifically excited about, and one of those was the sunflower showmanship.
0: Oh,
1: that,
0: yes.
1: That, you know, he credited you. He, you know, gave you all the kudos in the world for it. And I saw some video of it. I saw some pictures of it. And I was, this black heart was touched.
0: Yeah.
1: Tell me about it.
0: So over the last several years, we've done a lot to be able to improve our inclusive offerings here at the fair. And it never really dawns on you. When you're sitting at home or you're walking in, and the minute you walk on the fair, you are surrounded by sights and sounds and smells, and it can be really overstimulating. And for those with autism or other sensory sensitivities, that's just insane. So we set out to create the sensory station in the Emerson building, which is a dedicated air-conditioned building that provides individuals with the tools and resources that they need to be able to kind of decompress, reset, and re-energize and make it out for the rest of the fair. We introduced sunflower hours, where we alter the existing programming that we have on the fairgrounds and just turn the volume down. So instead of using your microphone, you're just going to use your normal voice. Instead of the carnival rides with all the lights and the sirens and the music, they just go at normal speed, right? And so finding those things has been great, but we never really had that niche for agriculture yet. And so, I mean, we had a petting zoo, a stuffed animal petting zoo that we did. But finding that niche in the agriculture world was really hard. And then we came across a couple of different offerings that other fairs have been doing with Special Olympics, and where they partnered existing youth exhibitors who are familiar with animals to give them an opportunity to show a Special Olympic athlete how to show a sheep, take them into the show ring, show them how to care for them, brush them, walk them on a lead, and then what it's like to show in the show ring. And so we gave them the grand venue of the Coliseum and gave them an opportunity to show in the Coliseum. And it was the most touching moment of my entire fair.
1: That's awesome. What an incredible, the ideas and to make the fair inclusive, right? I mean, we come from a different generation, right? Where inclusiveness just wasn't a thing, right? And you know, now even like kids preschool, like there are sensory things. Our guy made little best friends with a kid on the spectrum, and it's made us all more aware of the things families go through in the course of the day.
0: So many of the parents talked to us. They said that they've been looking for an outlet to introduce them to animals, and they never found an environment that they felt that it was safe enough for them to do and controlled enough for them to do. And so to be able to provide this opportunity was amazing. And my one rule of thumb, we brought them in the week before the fair to show them the surroundings, let them get the lay of the land. And my one pro tip for them was, do not wear open-toe shoes when you come. You will only make that mistake once. You're either going to step in something that you don't want to step in, or you might get stepped on.
1: Iroquois County Fair, circa 2002, I had buddies in the hog barn, and in the 4-H open show, my pal had two in the same flight. Essentially, heat, whatever they call
0: class.
1: It. Class, thank you.
0: Yep.
1: It's been a while. I'm farm kid removed, okay?
0: It's okay.
1: And I was wearing those early 2000s leather sandals that your feet stuck out of. And he just hands me the stick and says, show my hog. Like, first of all, I'm not a hog guy, but whatever. And I'm like, I can handle this. I've been around you jerks enough.
0: Here comes Patrick with the grand champion barrow.
1: No, that came Patrick with a large toenail that fell off by the end of the week. Because the hog stepped backward right onto my toe, and it hurt like...
0: But did you let go?
1: Never let go. Well, you mean... No. Never missed a step. Never missed a beat. I'm a game day player, people.
0: Bro, that's a pro tip right there.
1: I'm a professional farm kid, but yeah, that hurt like hell. So I know what you're saying. State Fair Manager Rebecca Clark joins us for a couple more minutes here on 97.7 and 970 WMAY. I was blown away after all the stuff on Saturday with weather, with rain, with parking concerns, to see the line outside the grandstand for Lainey Wilson.
0: Yes.
1: And then to see that concert, which I knew there were just singles left, I think you told me last week, to see that break the all-time record. What's your reaction when you see that and to say, I didn't think that was going to happen today. I mean, unbelievable.
0: You know, the one thing that comes to mind is how proud I am of our team. Like, we are a small team. Like, there are 9 full-time members. I'm 10, but really, I probably create more work for everyone, so I'm probably a deficit of 2. But the amount of work, everybody pitches in. It's all hands on deck. There's no complaining. It's just we get it done. And everyone has the same goal. It's we want to have the best, want everyone here to have the best experience.
1: So tomorrow. Today's Thursday.
0: It's a day it ends in Y. That's what I remember.
1: Yeah, right. Tomorrow is Ella Langley, the one everybody's been talking about.
0: Yes.
1: I'm not an Ella fella, but I'd be happy to be.
0: We can go get you a shirt. There's an Ella fella shirt that's for sale down here at the merch set.
1: I was gonna get her to pitch that, but here we go.
0: Sorry. I'll wait.
1: But I mean, it feels like Lainey Wilson's record is not gonna last very long.
0: Who knows?
1: I mean, there's a finite amount of room for people. How do you keep breaking these records over the last couple of years?
0: Sure, that's a great question. A lot of times it depends on the artists themselves, and because the artists get their tickets for their families, their crew, their roadies, whatever it is. And if they give back more, there's more for us to sell. So that's how that number kind of fluctuates. No, we're not adding more people to the track. Wouldn't it be great if I could just like put additional speakers and additional monitors and just keep filling that mile track? No.
1: People we're talking about, because some tickets got released and I had somebody see me. Are they moving people farther down the track? I don't know. I'll ask Becky.
0: No, not moving people further down the track.
1: I would assume that's a get there early sort of situation tomorrow.
0: So here, that's a great question. So I think that if it were Becky giving you advice right now, I would arrive early. We only have so much parking on the grounds. We already know that the infield, we are parking the infield, right? But we don't have 100% capacity. There's still some puddles and soft spots. So my advice is to arrive early. I would arrive early. There's plenty of stuff to do out here while you're out and about.
1: It's not going to be 110 degrees like it was for Turnpike last year.
0: But it's not even going to be as warm as it was for Lainey.
1: Yeah,
0: that night was really warm, too. And so I totally advise people to come in early, take your time, get your parking spot, come in and enjoy a drink, get a lemonade shake-up, get a corn dog.
1: The grandstand entertainment, I put the list next to Iowa, Iowa's the best state. Iowa's not the best state. I spent plenty of time at the Indiana State Fair. Indiana's not the best state fair. It's here, and I'm a homer, and I'll admit it. But I wonder what your thought process is for how you want to do it. Because obviously you want the big acts. You've got a budget. You want people that appeal to the masses. You want the old dudes to come out for the classic rock, and you want the rap crowd to come out for a Wiz Khalifa. And I heard Ziggy Marley even had a pretty good walk up compared to what people were kind of expecting in the days leading up to it. Like
0: Wiz Khalifa, is that what that was? Liz Khalifa, is that what he said this morning?
1: We don't play those. We don't play those shenanigans in the afternoon, please.
0: Okay,
1: but I looked at Iowa, and it was like. It was Lainey Wilson was their top, and Rod Stewart was their number two, and
0: but Rod
1: he ended
0: Stewart
1: up canceling.
0: Canceled.
1: Right? I mean, it was. I looked at, and I went to Iowa to go see Eric Church a few years ago.
0: Yeah.
1: Right? And it's a great fair, but I mean, top to bottom, it was this is an incredible lineup, and I'm just how do you go about it? Because I think there are a lot of people that wonder, like, how do they choose what to bring in?
0: So a lot of it is about what we can afford, right? And sometimes those Iowas help give us a break, right? Like if we can piggyback off of Iowa, then if they're already in there, we're saving a little bit of money and travel costs and things like that. So sometimes that works in our favor. Sometimes that works in Iowa's favor. If we get our first, they get the discount, right? But the other thing to keep in mind is that we have so many stages out here. And that Grand Central stage also allows us to expand those genres, right? We had 38 special in the grandstand for the free concert. And then we are able to get a polar opposite genre for the Grand Central stage. So that we're continuing to offer more for everybody. Give people a chance to come out.
1: Is it Vertical Horizon tomorrow night?
0: I think it's the last night, is it?
1: Is it Sunday night tomorrow? I think it's tomorrow.
2: Coba Nova is tomorrow.
0: Okay. I have the hardest time saying that. I don't know why. But
1: I mean, Vertical Horizon is one of those like late 90s.
0: Yeah.
1: You know,
0: just like the band Perry last night had amazing turnout in the Reich Pavilion. Tonight's Fleetwood Mac concert, I'm told, is going to have quite the turnout as well.
1: Oh, yeah.
0: It's a tribute. It's not the actual Fleetwood Mac.
1: Rumors, right? Is that what they're called?
0: Yes.
1: I believe so. That
0: I don't want people to think that Stevie Nicks is really here. It's a whole other ball game and a whole other price range.
1: We at Woodward Community Media, proud to sponsor.
0: Proud sponsors, thank you.
1: The Reich Pavilion Grand Central Stage. I mean, it's all public record, so I could go FOIA this if I wanted to. But like, what does it cost to bring in a Lainey Wilson or an Ella Langley or
0: it really depends on when you get them.
1: Yeah.
0: Right. Like we locked in on Ella Langley at a much because we had booked Ella and Lainey, I think, before last year's fair had started.
1: Yeah.
0: So we got her before Ella jumped to popular, won all those awards. If I tried to book Ella Langley right now, it would be over $1 million.
1: Wow. That, yeah, I mean, that's incredible.
0: Yes. It's really, we really lucked out on some of those. And what I really also really like is that we are able to get some of those early and put them on sale for Christmas gifts.
1: Yeah.
0: I mean, it can only help to have extra selling days on the calendar, right? So why not get those out there while people have money in their hands and are looking for those great experience gifts?
1: I figured out the stupid question I asked you the other day where I asked, did Lainey play the fair previously?
0: Yes.
1: Because I remembered the commercials, and it was the pre-sale for the tickets that you guys were airing last November. That's what stuck in my head, that I thought Lainey had played here already, because I just remember the commercials played all the time during my show. So.
0: But Lainey did. Lainey opened for John Hardy.
1: I love John Hardy.
0: Yeah.
1: Well, I will send you a list of
0: your
1: who
0: request.
1: I would like to see for next year.
0: I think
1: year.
0: I've been doing okay with your list, haven't I?
1: You've done really well. I mean, listen, Turnpike last year.
0: I know. I was going to say, I've been doing pretty good.
1: I was a very happy boy for that.
0: Our entertainment team is right. It's gotcha.
1: Also, the merch tent.
0: Yes.
1: The Ella Langley stuff is available. We were texting way too late that we should be texting the other night that because I wanted to get one of the Butter Cow shirts in 2-year-old sizes, and unfortunately, we'll expand those offerings next year. But where is the merch tent? Where or shack? Or where can folks go to get this stuff?
0: Sure, there are I think 4 locations on the fairgrounds that you can get concert merch. There's one right on Illinois Avenue next to the cookie booth. So if you come in Gate 6 as you come in to the fairgrounds at the Sky Glide, it's right there. That's got the Illinois State Fair merchandise and the concert merch. I know that Avett Brothers have an Illinois State Fair specific poster that's in there right now. And then the Ellis Fellas stuff is in there as well. There's another merch tent right outside Grandstand Gate 3. There's another one in the infield. So if you don't want to carry it all in, you want to take it back to your car, you can do that. And then there's the one on the mezzanine level of the grandstand.
1: Good ticket sales for Avett Brothers tonight?
0: Yeah, there's still some tickets available. Yep, absolutely.
1: Walk them up. Get them. Get out here tonight because it's going to be gorgeous. Rebecca Clark, State Fair Manager. It warms my heart to have you here. And I'm glad that you always stop by when we're out here doing the show.
0: I do.
1: Great to see you. Good luck the rest of the fair. It has been incredible, again, as always. And listen, I don't think folks realize the rough shape the fair was in 10, 15 years ago and the turnaround that you guys have been a part of. I think you need all the kudos in the world. So thank you for all you do.
0: Thank you. I'll pass that along to the team, and please give my love to your better half.
1: And she is my better half. That is for sure. Becky Clark, State Fair Manager. More coming up. 97.7 and 970 WMAY, Springfield News and Talk.
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1: So I told Becky Clark, and she stays like 25 minutes. She's the best. More coming up. Tamam Bradley, WGN-TV political reporter, will review the political days here at the fair. We'll do that after the news on 97.7 and 970 WMAY, Springfield's News and Talk.
13: From the WMAY newsroom, I'm Mike Widmacher. A Springfield man has been sentenced to nearly 6 years in federal prison for possession of a weapon by a felon. U.S. Attorney's Office for the Central District of Illinois said 33-year-old Kevin Gladney threw a stolen .45 caliber semi-automatic firearm with a shoulder brace from a car he was driving that police were chasing in February of 2022. Police found the weapon after Gladney crashed the car. A federal grand jury returned an indictment against Gladney in 2023. He was arrested in Texas in 2024 and pleaded guilty in April of this year. Gladney was sentenced to the 70-month prison term on Tuesday in federal court in Springfield. Democrats gathered in Springfield for celebrations centered around Governor's Day on Wednesday at the Illinois State Fair. Cable News Illinois reports thousands attended a morning brunch with elected officials before heading to the fairgrounds for a rally featuring Senator Elizabeth Warren. Even though there are hundreds of Republicans on the ballot in Illinois, Democrats mostly focused on a common opponent, Donald Trump. Party leaders shared how they fought back against the Trump administration and encouraged supporters to work together to elect Democrats. Governor J.B. Pritzker says he's working hard to make sure people across the state hear their message. A Rochester man was arrested at the state fair after a short chase on foot after a gun was found in his bag. Illinois state troopers took Kyler C. Benton of Rochester into custody. Benton was charged with aggravated and lawful possession of a firearm and obstruction of justice. Court records show that a preliminary hearing has been set for September 3rd in his case. For more news, visit WMAY.com.
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9: Here's your news channel 20 storm team forecast with meteorologist Darren Leeds.
19: Well, it was much more comfortable out there for your Thursday afternoon. Our numbers have been hovering right around 80 degrees, some spots even struggling to hit 80. It does look like we will hold on to below average temperatures with a gradual cool down going into Friday and our weekend. I think we're going to bottom out in the upper 70s for both Sunday and Monday. Humidity levels staying down, only one chance for rain. It looks like it's going to come next Tuesday with some very light showers back in the area. With your News Channel 20 Storm Team forecast, I'm meteorologist Darren Leeds.
9: 82, the air temperature feels like 85 at the Illinois State Fairgrounds on the north end of Springfield at 5:36 on 97.7 and 970 WMAY Springfield's News and Talk.
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9: WMAY, Springfield's News and Talk. Patrick here. We are live at the Illinois State Fair over by the Midway at the gazebo. I don't know what that noise is over there, but that's the Midway for you. Getting ready to wrap things up on Republican Day. We don't do our show out here all 5 days this week of the fair, because like I don't know that there'd be much of an audience for me just shouting about politicians for 3 hours. But it's certainly fun to be out here on the political days, and fun is a relative term. But as our friend Tamon Bradley, political editor, WGN TV in Chicago, host of The Point, which I'm on tomorrow.
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9: No.
23: Can I just say, because you always come see me on the north side of Chicago, it is great to be in your studio. Your hookup is great. There's food all around.
9: Glad to have
23: There's
9: you
23: music.
9: In our hood.
23: This is cool. Thanks for having me.
9: It is nice to have you. And listen, it is always a pleasure to go into the
1: the northwest side of Chicago and hang out with you and super producer Jordan, and you know, usually get somebody mad at me at some point when I do that show, or you pair me with people who get people mad at them, which is another story for another day. All right, let's talk a little shop. Then we'll talk fair stuff.
23: Do we have to? I just remember an episode of Siskel and Ebert where they said, you know what, we could talk about anything else other than this movie.
1: I walked away from the Republican event today thinking, my God, these guys are screwed. It was poorly produced. It was seemingly without energy. I mean, there were no Bailey signs. There were some Bailey signs over along like Sangamon Avenue, like when you kind of came around from the director's lawn back around to park where we park over here. Big time. I park in two different places. But there were a couple of signs on the other side of the fairgrounds, but like there wasn't as much as a Bailey sign on the stage. I mean, not on the lectern, not anything behind them on that giant background that they have. There was no music, not a DJ, not a band. It felt, and the crowd, while there was a crowd, there were bodies, there were people there, it felt dead. Your Bob Grogan's and your Don Tracy's and your Aaron Del Mar's are all fighting me, thinking I'm a professional naysayer, but somebody texted me this. Yesterday versus today felt like Ohio State football versus the Landfear JV team football. I mean, it was the guys who have their stuff together against the guys who aren't ready for prime time.
23: That is a great analogy, and I walked away thinking this day is everything that has happened to Darren Bailey in the past and is everything that's probably going to happen through November. And that is what Darren Bailey has going for him, is he seems sincere. He is authentic. That is a great currency in politics. He is who he is. I've been to his farm.
1: And we had
23: a good time.
1: Yeah. By the way, I wouldn't say this in 2022. I don't think Darren Bailey's a bad guy. I think Darren Bailey's actually probably a pretty decent guy. And
23: I think he is who he says he is. Yeah. I can't make a judgment of whether or not he's a bad guy or not, but I think he's not pretending to be someone he's not. That is a great thing in politics. But here's the problem, Patrick. We were talking about dinosaurs today.
1: Yep.
23: You had him on the show. The Pritzker campaign knew to make that an issue. It's a good visual. It's easy, low-hanging fruit to paint him as extreme. And so every week until the election, there'll be some new attack. Republicans were talking today about how they want to win. They've maybe gotten complacent. You're so used to losing. So how do you win? Message discipline. Stay on message. Talk about the cost of things. Talk about taxes. Blame J.B. Pritzker. Label him as an out-of-touch billionaire. But Darren Bailey is always going to be knocked off message because of the authenticity.
1: The trivia
23: stuff. He truly believes man walk with dinosaurs. And so if you truly believe that, great, that's your belief. But you've got to pivot. You've got to get back on track. He struggles to do that every time, Patrick.
1: And just to reset, so people who don't know that we're talking about dinosaurs, for like, what the hell are they talking about dinosaurs and politics for? So Bob Jones University does a curriculum for schools, and Bailey and his wife started a school down in, I think you call it Louisville down there, instead of Louisville, like mm-hmm. the rest of us would say, in Clay County, Full Armor Christian Academy, which is a sort of fundy Christian terminology anyway. That Bob Jones University, I haven't read the curriculum firsthand, so don't hold me to this. But essentially, there's an insinuation that man and dinosaurs lived at the same time. Because they're going
23: strict
1: by
23: interpretation of Genesis, is
1: yeah,
23: that right?
1: Yeah, they're going, yeah, very like very fundamentalist lane of.
23: What does that have to do with gas prices? What does that have
1: exactly.
23: to do with property taxes?
1: And Bailey and his team wanted to walk out of here saying, J.B. Pritzker is drowning you in gas prices. J.B. Pritzker hasn't fixed property taxes, which are screwing you. And J.B. Pritzker's CEJA has driven your energy bill, your Ameren bill, your ComEd bill, your CWLP bill through the bleeping roof. And instead, he's on your show talking about dinosaurs. He's on my show talking about dinosaurs. We don't even do meaty stuff at the State Fair. At least we try not to. We got a little meatier than we should have today.
23: It's like, easy it stuff. Deliver your message. We'll platform it.
1: It is.
23: That's it.
1: It is such a. It is such a an own goal by them today. I mean, they lost today in the media. I think Pritzker probably lost yesterday in the media a little bit because he had to, because all the stories that UChicago media hounds did had to do with Welch and politicians behaving badly and that sort of thing, which sort
23: also
1: of lost
23: money.
1: Pritzker,
23: I wonder though. I mean, for a couple of days now, we've been talking about $65 million. I mean, it was inevitable.
1: And he didn't want to talk about that yesterday.
23: I don't think he wanted to talk about that.
1: We'll get to Democrats, but I mean, but yeah, I mean, it just it shows that Bailey and his team. And the oppo file on him. And right, Pritzker's up with TV today, calling Bailey too extreme for law. I had a text from...
23: I saw the commercial in the hotel at 7 a.m., Patrick.
1: Yeah. I had a text this morning from someone in the suburbs who was at the gym, and all the TVs are up to the Good Morning America and Today Show and Fox and Friends and all that stuff. And every TV at the same time was playing that spot. Pritzker is going to bury Bailey in negative ads. I think this could knock Bailey down. And if they spend the kind of money that they've started with this week, this could bury Bailey by Labor Day.
23: Yeah, it's win the war before it starts, right? And so Aaron Del Mar pointed out at the GOP breakfast for the county chairs that, in fact, he didn't think that Pritzker would be doing this if he wasn't scared. And I know privately the Bailey folks feel that way, that there's something to all of this. Why do you write such a big check, $65 million? And someone said, well, Aaron is being naive there because he wants
1: totally
23: to crush you guys because he can. Like, it doesn't matter how much money this billionaire spends on the campaign. And also, they've got a playbook. They're running strategy. To them, in their mind, this is rehearsal for an even bigger election, if we're all being honest. No one is going to admit that. But you want to show that you know how to punch the heck out of your opponent and that you are ready and sophisticated.
1: Yep.
23: You know, somewhere the political people who love this are keeping score, and they're patting the Pritzker people on the back. Hey, the dino, that was brilliant. And then the dinosaurs, Patrick, they were here just so that we could get the pictures, tell the story, and then they left. I can tell you that Bailey was trying to arrange a photo op where he would give water to the dinosaurs, which would help, right? That helps play it off.
1: I thought it was a clever response.
23: Stupid.
1: Yeah, it was a clever response.
23: But the dinosaurs were gone. Yeah. Why? Because the Pritzker people are that good.
1: Yeah. But it reminded me of the Republican tricks against Alexi Janulis in the U.S. Senate race in 2010. Remember the stupid foam shark? Right. It's these little political games that people like us eat up. Right. Or I roll my eyes and think we live in the dumbest of times. But political people eat up. But it's also just distracting. It's distracting Bailey from because he has to be laser focused. He has to change this message from the Pritzker people have dominated the messaging that high prices are Trump's fault. Tariffs. War in Iran for gas prices, promising that he was going to bring down prices on day one, where he lied his ass off, right? That Pritzker has owned that message. Well, Republicans had a lane here.
23: Sure.
1: Maybe they can get it back. I don't know how, because they have no money. But, I mean, I talk about it all the freaking time on the show, and I'm not running for office, right? That they've got 50 cents a gallon on gas taxes that they refuse to relieve any of. At the height of the Iran war, where it wouldn't have hurt them because they're sitting on $7.3 billion in the road fund and construction fund. CEJA has driven the energy prices up, and property taxes are through the roof. Property taxes are kicking people out of their houses. Businesses in Southern Illinois this week just announced they're closing because of property taxes.
23: Why can't Republicans find someone who can deliver that message, deliver just as you said it?
1: Well, I don't know. I mean, it's certainly not Bailey. Right. I mean, I don't think it would have been Ted Dabrowski either. I mean, Ted Dabrowski ran a crap campaign in the primary. But the thing is, there's no moderate Republican that's going to stick their neck out there because, one, they saw what conservatives did to Richard Urban in 2022, some of which was an own goal on their end, too. But like then, I mean, you know, the only reason Rauner is a moderate one in 2014 was because he just snowed everyone under in money. Kirk Dillard still almost won that primary.
23: And promised no social agenda and candidly governed that way to his detriment.
1: Yeah. Well, but I mean, he also signed what was SB 40, which pissed off his base, and almost lost the primary in 2018 to Jeannie Bleepin Ives, right? I mean, it just shows that Republican primary voters don't have an interest in nominating people who can win in a general election, because that's the path, right? Whether he was a disaster as governor or not, and he was, Bruce Rauner campaigned in the right way in 2014. Didn't hurt that he had a very weak opponent in Pat Quinn. Mark Kirk campaigned that way in 2010 against Alexi Junilius, who was hampered by the Broadway Bank thing and the Judge Durango thing in 2010. So they had help, but like, rock rib conservatives don't win statewide.
23: Right.
1: End of story. But Republican primary voters don't get that message, and I don't understand how that's going to change.
23: Under Donald Trump and MAGA, I don't see that changing in the short term, but theoretically Donald Trump will not be around forever, Patrick, and you're right. It starts with the primary. Republicans have got to find someone who's got money or has access to money who can sell that moderate message. You know what else I felt out there? I felt people who want to win, people who are tired of being beat, people who are cynical about what's going on at the Capitol, about the ethics questions going on in the House, and would like to sell some tickets hammering Democrats for what's going on there. But they don't have the right messenger, it appears. And you're just sort of stuck because it works in the primary. He's authentic to what the grassroots wants. What do you do? Now you've got to figure out how to go in the general election. And then, look, it's a difficult mission against J.B. Pritzker, who's printing money anyway, and appears to be, the polling still has his approval rating pretty high. And then, you know, there are some far left elements.
1: It's okay.
23: It's okay.
1: It's not great. It's okay.
23: Well, if you're
1: above
23: 50,
1: it's right at 50.
23: That's right. And so, but they're, you know, they're far left. There's far left energy among the state legislators, and certainly coming out of Chicago that tug at Pritzker. And that's not going to explode right now. But if he's off camped out in Michigan or New Hampshire, I think people will be starting to think about the future. You know, he's blessed Christian Mitchell. He's no sure thing to inherit the Pritzker legacy. That's a lane that I think Speaker Welch maybe wanted, but we'll see. We'll see what his future is at this point with everything that's happened to him over the last month.
1: Is he in trouble? Is the Speaker in trouble?
23: Depends on who you talk to. I think the Speaker certainly was trying to wait it out. There was the apology tour. They would say that there's really nothing there, but it's up to the members. I mean, it was the women members, many of whom are not even there anymore, who laid their hands on him, surrounded him on the eve of electing him as Speaker to raise concerns about his past. And he assured them, because he had done good work in the legislature and had built relationships. And so they said, all right, we trust you to be our person and our protector. And then questions come up about that. I mean, so it will be up to a handful of women legislators at this point. You're asking me to bet? I think there's a path. I think particularly if he goes hard in November and tries to exploit a little bit of the energy. I mean, I hear from lawmakers all the time, Patrick, who say, why do we have to go along with what Pritzker wants? Why do we have to sign on? This is all private. This stuff is not out in the public. You're terrified of his money.
1: Senate Democrats say that a lot.
23: And so there's something there. And if a person with nothing to lose, or a person clinging on to what they have with their dear life, might see an opening, might run with it, and there could be some tickets that could be sold and a political realignment there. And I'm sure that the Pritzker folks are listening to this, and they'll be coming for me later.
1: Oh, yeah.
23: We'll but I hear they do that on your show regularly. So
1: that's what I'm told. All right. That's enough politics. All right. City boy. South suburbs boy.
23: Richland Park.
1: Yeah. Shout out Rich South. Rich Central.
23: Rich Central.
1: Rich Central. Stars, Rich Central Stars?
23: Rich Central Olympians.
1: South is the Stars, right?
23: I don't remember, to be honest.
1: I was focused
23: on my school, okay?
1: Yeah. All right. What do you think of the fair? What does a suburbanite think of the fair?
23: Ooh, I love that question. So it's hot, City right? Boy, it doesn't get quite this hot.
1: Come on.
23: So here's the thing, though, about me, right? Like, Richland Park is way out. The Metro Electric line it's the second to last stop. University Park is the last stop. So I'm kind of an exurb type person, which I didn't really realize that until I had traveled and done stuff in life. And so I have these sort of city sensibilities with a mix of a borderline farm type stuff going on, though I'm out of place on a tractor. So, to me, it's great fun. It's a great place to gather the people. I love people, right? Like it's the politicians that exploit our differences and demagogue and tell us that, you know, the person doesn't look like you is to blame and all that stuff. People are great. And so we're all here from all over the state. I do have a critique. Here's one thing I don't get. When it's this hot, and it actually was pretty comfortable this week in the mid-80s, but sometimes it's hotter.
0: Yes.
23: I don't want fried food. I don't want, like that's just weird. What does that do to the arteries? And I'm not a healthy eater.
0: There's your hoity-toity soup.
23: Yeah, there, it came
0: I would
23: out.
0: Like
23: it
0: my fresh
23: out.
0: Tofu plate, please.
23: Chicago to no end.
0: All right, I'm on your show tomorrow night, 6:45.
23: Tune
0: 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All right, Tamon Bradley, WGN-TV. Thanks, my buddy.
23: Anytime, man.
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0: All right, we're out of time from the State Fair in Springfield. Thanks to producer Kyle Hutchinson back at the house. Greg Hallbleib, who's pulling double duty to help us out. What a couple of days out here. We're back in the comfort of the air conditioning tomorrow. 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
6: ABC News, I'm Wayne Cabot. Flight cancellations piling up at Northeast airports. Severe weather, a confirmed large dangerous tornado on the ground in Dover, Delaware. The Trump administration will end summer blend gasoline rules 2 weeks early as it tries to ease the pain at the pumps. Summer blend cuts air pollution but costs more. Oil cost more today, crude rising higher as President Trump vowed economic D-Day against Iran, the Dow down more than 700. She was 10 when terrorists knocked down the Twin Towers. Today, 25 years later, the FBI says Jessica Bowie became part of the Islamic State group, going from a girl who waved the American flag after 9/11 to joining the other side.
7: Attempting to provide material, support, or resources to a designated foreign terrorist organization.
6: U.S. Attorney John Sarcone says she plotted to kill New York State lawmakers on behalf of the terror group ISIS. This is ABC News. Jurors in the Lindsey Clancy trial in Massachusetts are likely to begin deliberating next week. The defense planning to rest their case tomorrow after one more witness, forensic psychiatrist Philip Resnick, a professor who has researched postpartum psychosis, which the defense says Lindsey Clancy had when she killed her three children. Medical experts are talking about the potential breakthrough in cancer treatment, a personalized cancer vaccine that shows promise. It's built from a patient's own cancerous tumor.
8: This is kind of a novel idea of using this sort of injection or to generate an immune response, but instead of to an infection, you're generating it to tumor cells.
6: ABC News chief medical correspondent Dr. Tara Narula reporting the treatment delayed the recurrence of the most serious form of skin cancer. It blocked the spread of melanoma, not just the recurrence, but also the spread in high-risk patients. I'm Wayne Cabot, ABC News.
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14: From the WMAY newsroom, I'm Mike Widmacher. A Rochester man was arrested at the state fair after a short chase on foot after a gun was found in his bag. Illinois State Troopers took Kyler C. Benton of Rochester into custody. Benton was charged with aggravated unlawful possession of a firearm and obstruction of justice. Court records show that a preliminary hearing has been set for September 3rd in his case. A Springfield man has been sentenced to nearly 6 years in federal prison for possession of a weapon by a felon. The U.S. Attorney's Office for the Central District of Illinois said 33-year-old Kevin Gladney threw a stolen .45-caliber semi-automatic firearm with a shoulder brace from a car he was driving that the police were chasing in February of 2022. Police found that weapon after Gladney crashed the car. A federal grand jury returned an indictment against Gladney in 2023. He was arrested in Texas in 2024 and pleaded guilty in April of this year. Gladney was sentenced to the 70-month prison term on Tuesday in federal court in Springfield. For more news, visit WMAY.com.
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1: Here is your updated News Channel 20 Storm Team forecast. Lows dip down to about 61, with fog and spots tonight under clear skies, winds out of the northeast, around 5 miles per hour. Mainly clear skies, with fog and spots early tomorrow, daytime highs approaching 85. Slight chance for storms. Tomorrow night, lows dip down to about 67, partly cloudy skies. I'm meteorologist Kara Foster on 97.7 and 970 WMAY, Springfield's News and Talk. Currently, 82.
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2: And we are having some challenges with deciding how we should handle our blended family estate planning. Essentially, he wants his seven children from his previous marriage plus my one child from my previous marriage to split everything that we have now and build together eight ways equally. And to me, it seems a little bit like that somewhat disinherits my one child because he has to share with the seven others. And so we're just looking for some advice as to what your thoughts are on blended family estate planning.
3: Well, my first thought is that what you've discovered is what we most often see. It's hard. It's very hard.
2: Yeah.
3: It's complicated because there's not a smooth one-size-fits-all answer. It always helps me with these things, and it helped me even – I mean, we're not a blended family, but it helped me when I was explaining our estate to our children to first start off with there's no ethical or moral rights that any of them have.
2: Mm-hmm.
3: It's your money and your husband's money that you both brought in and the money that you build from this point forward. And if you leave them zero, that's not traditional, but it's perfectly moral, perfectly ethical. Okay. And it helps me to just kind of take it all away from them to start with in my mind. Mm-hmm. Mm-hmm. And then when I start giving it back, it feels different.
4: I can see that.
2: Right.
3: And so instead of like, this is mine, it's mine, it's my rights. And, you know, I had a good inheritance and then my mother got married and it got split seven ways. And it's like, no, it wasn't yours, you little twerp. It was mine.
4: How old are they? How old are the kids? Yours and his?
2: So mine is the youngest. He's 10. And they go all the other seven go up to 24 years in age.
3: Okay. In my mind, first and foremost, then, I would establish what happens while they're minors.
4: Right.
2: Okay.
3: Because I want to make sure my minor children are cared for if we both die in a car wreck today.
2: Okay.
3: That's paramount. And that could be a lump sum into a trust that's formed upon death of both of you.
2: Mm-hmm.
3: Okay. Statistically, you're not going to actually execute that, but one or both of you will live till those children are grown. Okay. So statistically, you're not going to have that, but probability. But anyway, that I had, so if I set that up, I set that up differently than I would set it up for adult Gen 2. Okay. Generation 2 adults. Now, when we get to Generation 2 adults is when the question you ask, Ann, starts to come into play is what's fair. And you make a valid point that, you know, let's say, for instance, you brought in even more the other day when you all got married than he did. I don't know. I haven't asked that yet. I will in a minute. Mm-hmm. But then really your kid's getting the short end of that stick. You know, your point is valid then.
4: I think it is. But here's where my mind is. And I've never been in your situation, so I cannot claim to know for certainty what the answer is. So let me say that. But what my mind goes to, how old are the kids? Because if the kids are home aged, the age where they're in the house, and the understanding is, I want these children to look at me like I'm their mom, like mom and dad, and we want that family unit to feel like a family unit. There's part of me where I go, okay, well, I no longer have one kid. Now I have eight.
3: Yeah.
4: And so
2: that's where my husband's at with it. Yeah. He feels like we are one family unit. That we should treat all the children equally.
3: So
2: their mom's not in the picture and my ex-husband's not in the picture, so we're the only parents to these children.
3: Oh, yeah. Okay. Then you signed up for
4: different.
3: That.
4: Yeah.
3: That's what you signed up for when you got married then. That makes sense. Okay. So Jaden makes a valid point then, and your husband does too. So it's an interesting discussion, though, because there's not an absolute slap your hand on the table, this is dumb or this is smart kind of thing. It's just kind of feeling it through. To me, I'm going to draw a line between when they're minors and when they're not.
4: Mm-hmm.
3: Okay, when they're minors, absolutely your

0: her husband wins.
1: Okay.
0: Because the babies at home need to be taken care of, and one of them doesn't need to get $300 sneakers, and the other one has holes in their shoes.
2: They need to feel like they're equal.
0: I mean,
2: love.
0: This is not Cinderella, okay?
1: Mm-hmm.
0: With the stepsisters and all that, you know, it's not that thing. And so, but once they're out of the house, which is really what we're probably dealing with, they're all grown. Then let me ask this: how much net worth did he bring to this equation? How much net worth did you bring to the equation?
1: Great question. So he brought in about $400,000. $300,000 of that is equity in his property, which we are living in and paying down $500,000 note together on.
0: Mm-hmm.
1: And then he had about $100,000 in his 401k.
0: Mm-hmm.
1: And I have what's now a rental property that I brought into the marriage that has about $200,000 in equity. It's worth about $500,000. The tenants are covering 100% of my mortgage, property tax, et cetera. And
0: when
1: then I had
0: pay.
1: About $200,000 in 401k in my HYSA. And then when my husband retires in 10 years, he has a very juicy California pension for 30 years of service with one of our local.
0: So your net worths were fairly similar.
2: Uh-huh.
1: Yeah, we were pretty equal.
0: I mean, it wasn't like one of you had $4 million and the other one had 100, you know.
1: No, yeah, and he does make $100,000 more than me. Of course, there's one, you know, we have six kids in the house right now that are there.
0: Hello.
1: So the grocery bill's a lot more than just me and the one.
0: Well, try hiring Mary Poppins for this. He won't be making any more then when we offset that. But, yeah, wow. And so neither one of your spouses are involved. Ex-spouses.
1: No. Mm-hmm, correct, yeah.
0: Wow.
1: So it's just the two of us and the kids.
0: Us against the world. Okay, so mm-hmm. Fast forward, if our contributions, given that your income is being offset by your child care, by you being the child primary caregiver, and his income is, if your contributions are fairly equal coming in and your contributions are not that far apart, really when we get into this, somebody's not making $1 million a year and somebody making nothing. So we got a fairly equal contribution. I think you guys got married with young enough children that I'm just trying to think what I would do. We started the conversation mm-hmm. with, it's an interesting conversation. I'm probably going to go a little bit more on his direction because the kids are young and the contributions are fairly equal.
1: Sure.
0: As they become adults and really as their children too, that's just a, I'm just feeling this out, though. I might wake up in the morning with a different answer, so I'm not going to hold you. You know, don't slap your hand on the table and say, Dave Ramsey said, because
2: if they were adult children, which two of them are, but if they were all adult, this would be a totally different conversation, I think. But they're in
0: maybe,
2: the house.
0: But there's not enough net worth that it's not that much money. Even what it grows to, it's going to grow equally.
2: Mm-hmm.
0: So, yeah, I mean, if it's 30 years from now, do I want one child to get half and the other six get half? No, I don't. Not 30 years from now.
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0: 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Nicholas is in Columbus. Hi, Nicholas. How are you?
1: I'm right, yourself.
0: Better than I deserve. What's up?
1: Hey, guys. So I kind of wanted your 2 cents on this. Facing a career change, and I guess put it easily, is it worth moving from tax, public accounting into industry financial accounting at the cost of no longer working from home, giving up a lot of PTO, and giving up good parental leave benefits for the purpose of moving in the career direction I want to go in? Because it's just kind of tough to make that transition from tax to financial, and I have that opportunity, but it just comes with all those downsides, and it makes me feel some type of way, I guess.
0: All the things you said just simply mean that you have to work more.
1: That's true.
0: Everything you put it in a whole bunch of different buckets, but it all means you just work more.
1: Basically, I guess.
0: Yeah. Do you want to work more to get ahead?
1: I guess that's, yeah.
0: Yeah.
2: And doing the work that you say you want to do, work you'd prefer to do.
1: Mm-hmm. Yeah, no, definitely. That's why I was trying to get here to begin with, is because I've just been doing tax a while, and I don't want to be doing it 10 years from now. And
0: okay.
1: So
0: then you're going to have to work more.
1: Yeah.
2: There's always a trade-off. Yeah. There's almost always a trade involved with making steps forward.
0: Mm-hmm. Let me give you another equation, okay, just for the fun of it. Let's say that you decided, my dream is to open my own business. I'm not saying it should be. I'm not saying it is. Just giving you an example,
1: mm-hmm.
0: Okay? You're going to work more. You're going to work harder than you've ever worked in your life. When you're self-employed, your boss is a slave-driving jerk. You know what I'm saying?
1: Yeah.
0: When I started this, it's 16 hours a day for 2 years. My wife was a single mother. We didn't talk about PTO. We talked about PTA that I missed, but we didn't talk about PTO. All right? We were getting crap done to get this thing off the ground. And so there's a price to be paid, just like Jade said, to go do whatever it is you want to do, and it's called work. And you're not a horrible person if you don't want to do that, but you're making a values-based decision that says, I'm going to be putting in more hours, because by the time you outline all those different buckets that you just put in front of me, you're not working 40 hours a week.
1: Yeah.
0: And so, and you're about to start working 40 or 50, real work, not just at an office with other grown-ups and stuff, you know.
1: Yeah.
0: That's going to change, and it's going to change your career, by the way. Mm-hmm. So I would encourage you to go do it, but most of the good things that have happened in my life came from hard work and doing hard things and pushing through to hit a goal.
2: Yeah.
0: And,
2: so I was gonna say,
0: and level up.
2: You may end up on the other side of this with more freedom than you had to start with. Because my guess is if you're doing the work you really want to do, now your potential for income probably goes through the roof.
0: Listen,
2: because you're better at the work.
0: There's tons of data out there that the work-at-home people are screwed when it comes to promotions. Because nobody knows you're there. You're at home. And so the data's out. I mean, your chances of getting promoted are like 10% of those that are in the office. Just that one thing alone.
2: Yep.
0: You know.
2: Yep.
0: If you take a job based on... You know, if I have someone come into Ramsey and they're interviewing with us, and the first thing out of their mouth, now they need the information. I'm not talking about that.
2: Sure.
0: But the first thing out of their mouth is, how much time off do I get? I'm like, you're coming here for the wrong reason. You know, you're looking for a J-O-B, and I'm looking for a crusader, baby. I'm going to give you a water pistol, and you're going to charge the gates of hell. That's what we're doing. We're taking on freaking Visa, MasterCard, and Samuel L. Jackson. I mean, you know, we are not screwing around here. So, you know, you better not come in here figuring out how little you can work in this place. Now, we don't work 80 hours a week, and we don't work you till your fingers are bony fingers and all that crap. We go home at 5. You know, you walk through this place, looks like a ghost town at 5:45, and it should. These people have little children. Go home. I'm not saying that. But while you're here, keep your butt off of Facebook and work. You know, get your stuff done, man. And that's who I am. If you don't want to work here, that's okay. But that's how this place operates. We work. We go home tired. You know, so, but those are the people that excel. And so what it costs you if you don't do this is you're not going to get to do the thing you think you love.
2: Mm-hmm.
0: You're going to continue to do something that you hate.
2: Mm-hmm.
0: And your prosperity factor is probably going to be cut somewhere around 75% of what it should have been. You're going to be 25% of what you should have been. So I want you to go be all you can be, man, Superman. I mean, come on, Clark Kent.
2: Yeah.
0: Let's go, baby. Get the phone booth. Let's go.
2: I agree. Everything we're going to tell you on this show is probably going to require you to make a trade-off. Every little thing.
0: Well, because everything does. We're just the people that admit it.
2: Yeah. And you get...
0: See, Get Rich Quick doesn't tell you that there's a trade-off.
2: Yeah.
0: Get Rich Ramsey, there's a trade-off.
2: Yep.
0: You're going to be on beans and rice, man. You're going to cut up your stupid credit cards. Your friends are going to think you joined a cult. I mean, because we're actually living on less than we make when nobody does in America.
2: Yeah. Yes.
0: And, you know, we're going to teach you stuff that's hard, but it gets you to a place that you want to go faster than anything else will get you.
2: Well, and it's your perspective. You can either look at it and say, man, I'm trading the free time that I used to have for working more. Or you can look at it and say, man, I'm trading a dead-end job where I was really going nowhere to doing the life and the career that I really want to have.
0: There we go.
2: That's up to you how you
0: work like no one else, so later you can work like no one else.
2: That's right.
0: You know when I work, dude? When I want to. Why? Because I used to work all the time.
2: Because you did it on the front end, yes.
0: That's it. I paid a price to get there. I mean, nobody wins the Super Bowl on accident. It's an intentional act. A lot of detail, a lot of practice, a lot of work. So that's not preaching at you. It's inspiring.
2: Yeah,
0: I mean, this
2: that is inspiring.
0: The question you ask is a great question, mm-hmm. especially in today's world. So, I would tell you to go do that for all of those reasons. But you are going to give up the things that you have correctly identified the price to be paid.
2: Yep.
0: And I think the price is worth it. And you're not a bad dad. And you're not a bad husband. I have 8 grandkids. That means there's 73 sporting events this weekend. I will not attend all of them. I promise you. I have no desire to attend all of them. I'll pick out a couple of them. But I'm not a bad grandfather because I miss them. I miss some of the kids' stuff growing up. I didn't miss all of them, but I miss some of them growing up. And so welcome to being grown-ups.
2: Like
0: you know,
2: that.
3: I don't want to miss the children's sports.
0: By God, I do. I don't want to go to 83 games this weekend. I promise you I don't. I do want to miss some of them. So, I mean, this is the stuff we don't say out loud in America anymore because it's uncool or whatever. But welcome to the Ramsey Show. We do. And we think it's worth it because whether my grandchildren are loved by Papa Dave is not measured in whether I attend their games. They have a different way of measuring my love. It's I actually pay attention to them when they're in front of me instead of my stupid phone. You know, there's that kind of stuff. I mean, you know, this is there's ways to do this stuff.
2: Absolutely.
0: This life. So, Nicholas, I'm proud of you. It's a good question. And I think you're going to go be somebody. I'm proud of you.

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1: From the WMAY newsroom, I'm Mike Windmacher. A Springfield man has been sentenced to nearly 6 years in federal prison for possession of a weapon by a felon. U.S. Attorney's Office for the Central District of Illinois said 33-year-old Kevin Gladney threw a stolen .45 caliber semi-automatic firearm with a shoulder brace from a car he was driving that police were chasing in February of 2022. Police found the weapon after Gladney crashed the car. A federal grand jury returned an indictment against Gladney in 2023. He was arrested in Texas in 2024 and pleaded guilty in April of this year. Gladney was sentenced to the 70-month prison term on Tuesday in federal court in Springfield. Democrats gathered in Springfield for celebrations centered around Governor's Day on Wednesday at the Illinois State Fair. Cable News Illinois reports thousands attended a morning brunch with elected officials before heading to the fairgrounds for a rally featuring Senator Elizabeth Warren. Even though there are hundreds of Republicans on the ballot in Illinois, Democrats mostly focused on a common opponent, Donald Trump. Party leaders shared how they fought back against the Trump administration and encouraged supporters to work together to elect Democrats. Governor J.B. Pritzker says he's working hard to make sure people across the state hear their message. A Rochester man was arrested at the state fair after a short chase on foot after a gun was found in his bag. Illinois state troopers took Kyler C. Benton of Rochester into custody. Benton was charged with aggravated and lawful possession of a firearm and obstruction of justice. Court records show that a preliminary hearing has been set for September 3rd in his case. For more news, visit WMAY.com.
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9: Here is your updated News Channel 20 Storm Team forecast. Lows dip down to about 61, with fog and spots tonight under clear skies, winds out of the northeast, around 5 miles per hour. Mainly clear skies, with fog and spots early tomorrow, daytime highs approaching 85. Slight chance for storms. Tomorrow night, lows dip down to about 67, partly cloudy skies. I'm meteorologist Kara Foster on 97.7 and 970 WMAY, Springfield's News and Talk. Right now, 81.
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0: Rod is in Durango, Colorado. Hey, Rod, what's up?
1: Hey, guys. Thanks in advance for your advice. Here's my question. I've got a 401k that's got about a 700k. My wife's family has a very strong history of Alzheimer's. Her brother got put into a care center for about 10 grand a month when he was 68. She's 67. My question is this. We're redoing our wills, and I'm wondering, because I've talked to two attorneys, they didn't come up with good advice. Can I set up a trust somehow in or outside of that will that if I die before her, my 401k goes in or is in that trust, pays out approximately 2 to 3 grand a month to her, so she gets some from it. But at age, and there's three trustees, but at age, let's say 82, 85, if she doesn't show any signs of Alzheimer's, then every bit of the fund balance goes to her. And the reason I ask this, her brother, 2 years before he went into care center, started giving away money. He thought he was a billionaire and gave away about $150,000. And so now he's somewhat strapped. So does this make sense?
0: I was about to say, no, never do that until you give me that last thing. And I don't know how to prevent the last thing. That's why I'm hesitating.
1: So, the attorneys don't either. You'd have to go to court. You'd have to get judgments and everything else.
0: Yeah. I mean, you'd have to take away someone's, you have to appoint, I know how to stop someone that's lost their faculties from giving away all their own money. You have to take them to court and have them declared incompetent, and a guardian ad litem is appointed. I know how to do that.
1: Yeah.
0: And it's not that hard. You just have to have a doc go in there and go, hey, this guy, you know, he's not thinking. He's got early onset, and he's not capable. He's not medically capable.
1: It's very hard. We had to pay two police to come and get him just to take him to a doctor. He would never go to court.
0: Yeah.
1: And he also could talk his way out of it.
2: Mm-hmm. What does she think about this? When you spoke to her about it?
1: I think she's up for it, but then she said, we ought to do it for each other. And I said, yeah, sure, that's fine with me. Let me rattle this off. Her 401k is 900. We have a house paid for, it's 1.5. We have cash of 100k. We have assets that are sellable for 250k.
0: Yeah.
1: We have a brokerage.
0: You're in great shape. You got plenty of money. Great. I mean, you're multi-millionaires. Yeah. Way to go, by the way. Congratulations.
1: Thank you.
0: Okay. I did not know this, and I just looked it up. So I've not had time to dig into it. But Harvard Health says that 75% of the people that get Alzheimer's have zero family history. Only 25% of the people that get Alzheimer's have family history, which was interesting. I thought it was a lot more than that until I looked it up.
1: They're wrong. Her dad died of it. His twin brother died of it. All in care centers. My uncle died of it. Grandmother died of it.
0: Well, I don't know that this one family offsets the body of evidence, though, on a big study.
1: Yeah, that's true.
0: And this family may have some kind of a gene issue or something. I don't know. I'm not as worried about. I don't like your structure because it's too controlling. I don't want to leave that much control on my wife on the off chance she might lose her faculties. So I don't like that part of it, but I don't know how to solve for if she does lose her faculties other than good family relationships with her children and so forth. You all have children?
1: No.
0: Okay.
1: Been married 39 years.
0: Okay. All right. So there's nobody to step in other than a brother or sister, like with her brother. And it was by then it was a pain in the butt because he had gone completely off his rocker and would have fought the police, you said. So, yeah. Okay.
1: Sure.
0: I don't know how to watch over her in the event she does get something.
1: I never heard you stump.
0: Yeah, I don't like control. I'm fighting against some of my internal principles. Mm-hmm. One of my principles is I don't like controlling stuff from the grave. I want to set the table, and then the humans do the human thing. But this is a human that's out of control, and I want to protect them from themselves.
2: But we also don't know that that's going to happen.
0: Right. And so You know, do you do something like the president where you have to go in and be declared competent every year to get your money released from the trust for that year or something like that? God, that's so gross.
2: That feels like no way to live.
0: Well, and the whole, and not having access to your money but $2,000 a month or something until you're 80 is no way either.
2: That's no way to live.
0: You got $4 million the two of you have built together, and because she might not be a, she might have this thing happen, you know, her life is severely limited if you die today.
2: I
0: don't like that.
2: Not that I'm in the interest of wasting money, but let's pretend what happened with her brother had the ability to happen with her, where she's got access to, let's say, $900,000, and she starts giving it away like she's a billionaire. Is there a way? It's, you don't have heirs, so nobody else's well-being specifically is on the line for the loss, if that makes sense. Is there a way that you can separate it, but do it in a much more generous portion to where it's like maybe half of the ask, like half of what it is, not just a certain allowance?
0: So I think a different structure of the trust. I think you might have been onto your way of doing it. I don't have the answer. I'm going to wake up in the middle of the night thinking about this one, because it's a riddle. I like a good riddle. I'm probably going to lean toward, if either one of you die, your stuff is left in trust to the other one. And now, what are the terms of the trust? I didn't like your terms. Because they're
1: what
0: too,
1: about the monthly amount?
0: They were too controlled. I would want the trust. I would leave the trustee with clear instructions about medical competency. That if the trustee suspects that there's medical incompetence of some kind, then they cease distributions until a medical report is brought in. And so if she had to come to the trustee to send some catfish false lover that's actually a Russian bot that's got her on the hook, which happens all the time, right? If that was the case, and she wanted to send them $500,000, she'd have to go to the trustee to get that released, and that would raise a red flag, and he or she would say, not until we get a medical.
2: So it's almost like she has access to the full amount, but if she goes beyond a certain amount, that creates a suspicion.
0: So, the trustee needs to have some moral ties to this more than she's got full access to the trust unless a weird pattern develops, at which case the trustee has the ability to stop that until he gets a medical.
2: Right. Every month she's pulling out $100,000. What's that?
0: Yeah, if I see a pattern or something weird, okay, the woman's never bought a car over $50,000 and she wants to buy a 250 Lambo. Okay, I want to see a medical.
1: Okay.
0: And if the medical's cool, she gets the Lambo. It's her freaking money.
1: Okay? Right.
0: But, something like that, if something breaks pattern and to keep them from going down the way of her brother, I would do that rather than saying, if you make it to 80, then you can get your money. No, I don't like that.
2: But, I don't want to say this in the wrong way, but... with family around her, is she just going to jump
0: she
2: to that?
0: She doesn't have a ton of family around her. That's the point. There's no kid. Like, my kids would completely interfere with their mother.
2: Yeah, 100%.
0: They would get all up in her business. It wouldn't happen. Okay, they'd be going, Mom, that is a bogus crap. Yeah. Get off the internet. You're not doing that.
2: You're seeing signs before it's gotten to erratic.
0: Yeah, and they would relationally interfere.
2: Right.
0: But you don't have that family structure around you guys in this situation, and neither did her brother, for that matter. Y'all weren't close enough to him to catch it early and intervene, right?
1: So, that's correct.
0: It's so interesting, Rod. It's a good question.
2: It is.
0: I appreciate you wrestling with it. It's an act of love to wrestle with it. If you both left it 100% into trust and you had full access to the money through the trust, unless a pattern evolved that was an unhealthy pattern, in which case the trustee has the ability to throw a flag on the field and say, time out, I need a medical.

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0: Our scripture of the day is Proverbs 22:3. The prudent see danger. Oh, this is one of my favorite. The prudent see danger and take refuge. One version says the wise see danger and take refuge. The simple keep going and pay the penalty. Another version says are punished. When I see danger, don't you know when you know, when you know when you're knower?
1: Yep.
0: When your bell is ringing, it's like, I knew that girl wasn't right. I knew that guy wasn't right. I knew there was something wrong with that mustache. You know, I just knew. You know, Mr. Mustache, I knew that guy. You know what I'm talking about? It's just like, and I went forward anyway.
1: Man, come on.
0: And I was simple. I was a fool. And I was punished for it.
1: Yep.
0: The wise see danger and take refuge. The simple, the fool, keeps going and pays the penalty. And hadn't we all been both?
1: I know, that's right.
0: But it just tells you to trust your instinct. Trust your gut. And one pastor friend said, don't call it your gut. It's the Holy Spirit. Don't call the Holy Spirit your gut. But trust your instinct. Trust what God's Spirit is inside of you, mm-hmm. to saying, uh-uh, don't do that. Don't walk over there. Stay away from that. That one's trouble. Stay away from that one. You know, you just know.
1: You do.
0: And you go forward anyway, and you're punished for it. That's just one of my favorites. Milton Berle said, it's amazing how fast later comes when you buy now.
1: That's funny.
0: That's a good one. Nina is in Tampa, Florida. Hi, Nina. How are you?
2: Hi, I'm doing well. Thank you.
0: Sure.
2: Thanks for taking my call. I'm 65 years old. I have no debts. My house is paid off. My car is paid off. I have $650,000 in the bank. I'm planning on buying like a rental property, one or two. I don't know if that's good planning, and that's my whole retirement. Is this good planning?
0: Only if you like landlording and you're doing this because it's something you want to do, not because it's something someone told you you should do.
1: Yeah, that was my question.
2: I'm doing it for the income.
0: I know. But do you know anything about real estate? Have you always wanted to own real estate? Are you? I mean, the $650 can be invested in a mutual fund and make you about the same kind of money, net, net, net.
2: Yeah, but would it grow as much as real estate?
0: Not quite, but it won't have anywhere near the hassle.
2: Mm.
0: Let me tell you something that comes with income producing real estate: tenants,
2: mm-hmm.
0: renters,
2: right.
0: That's the necessary evil to make this formula work. Not all tenants or renters are evil. I don't mean that. You people stay off the comments. But
1: these are people dealing
0: with
1: people.
0: But they screw up. Mm-hmm. And then your little plan is screwed up when they screw up. So I'm not telling you not to do this. I'm telling you to go in eyes wide open and go, this is going to be a pain in the butt, but it's going to be worth it because I love real estate. Now, I've been a landlord for 40 years. So I'm unemotional about it, and I'll just toss your butt out when you don't pay. I mean, I don't think anything about it, you know?
2: Yeah.
0: And I don't have a bunch of qualms. I don't sit and wring my hands and worry about the ethics. No payee, no stayee. It's pretty simple, you know? And so, but if you're going to go through all of that, the drama in your mind and stuff, and you're going to have to be tough, or all of these numbers don't work for you. If you want to do that, I'm in for it. Go do it. But don't just go do it because it's a better investment in air quotes.
1: And what if you start it with just one instead of two? Because I think I heard you say you're going to do one or two.
2: That's what I'm going to do. Yes.
0: Okay.
2: That's what I'm going to do. I'm thinking of getting like one for now and invest the rest of the money.
0: Good.
2: And if I like it, I'll get another half.
0: I like that.
2: My question also is, what if the house is in a like nice, desirable area?
0: Is in a what?
2: Nice, desirable area.
0: That helps because your tenants are going to be nicer and more desirable.
2: It's going to be a different quality. Yes.
0: Yeah.
2: Yes, different quality.
0: I mean, not always, but you have a higher probability of a higher quality interaction with someone that makes $200,000 a year than somebody that doesn't.
2: Right.
0: That's not because money makes people's character. Don't misunderstand. Mm-hmm. But just overall, you know, it's a lot easier. you know, if you bought slum property and you're dealing with criminals as your tenants, that's the other end of the spectrum, right?
2: I agree, right.
0: Yeah.
2: Right.
0: And not all slum property are criminals as tenants. You people, good God. Right. I can just hear you people out there, some of you. But anyway,
2: am I in a good situation? Am I in a good, like...
0: I think you're okay, but I really want you to talk to someone that owns rental property and let them tell you the underbelly of the business.
2: My daughter does. My daughter does.
0: And she told you it's not all Skittles and rainbows, right?
2: Yeah. She said for your age, you don't need the hassle.
1: Wow.
0: Okay. Yeah. Well, ask her what hassle means.
2: My son on the other hand, he said, I'll be there for you if anything happens.
0: No. Now, it'll rip your soul out if you don't go in with your body armor on, okay? So go hang out with your daughter and watch her deal with tenants a time or two.
1: Dave, are you talking about real estate on Investing Essentials?
0: I am. We're covering it in detail. And a lot of it is that right there.
1: Yeah, we can get Nina some tickets.
0: Yes, absolutely. We're going to do thank you. You take care of it.
1: Yeah.
0: It
1: Nina, we're going to hook you up. Dave and George are going to be talking about investing, but real estate specifically. And so I think that'd be good for you to log on, check it out. And then by the end of it, I think you'll have a clear picture on whether it's right for you, if whether real estate's right for you or just gone ahead and investing all your money in the stock market.
0: Yeah. I'm a big fan of real estate. I am not a big fan of all the stuff out there telling people to buy real estate and they have no idea what they're getting into.
1: That's true. It makes it sound easy. Like they're making it sound easy.
0: Yeah. You know what collecting the money on my mutual fund sounds like? Ding! An email coming into my inbox. You've got mail.
1: That's easy.
0: That's it. You know?
1: Yeah.
0: Never had a rent check do that. Okay? Not yet.
1: That's true.
0: Not yet. There's no auto plan in real estate. So it's that's why I always get just hysterical when they say, oh, real estate's a passive investment. There's nothing passive about it, moron. It's active as it can be. It's the most active thing you could possibly do. So it's hands-on, baby, all hands-on. Gary's in Charleston, South Carolina. Hey, Gary, what's up?
3: How you doing, Mr. Ramsey and Ms. Jade? I'm a huge fan. Thanks so much for taking my call.
0: I'm a little short on time. Go straight to your question.
3: All right. My wife and I just moved for my first big boy job, and our car started having problems again. A little bit of history on the car. My wife purchased it in 2020 for $11,000. Now it's probably worth around $6,000 or $7,000. I was quoted the other day for $3,500 by a mechanic to fix her car. So I'm wondering if we should spend the money to fix the car or if we should look into selling the car.
0: Sell the car and buy another one with that money. Do you have any money? Do you have debt?
3: I have $220,000 worth of debt.
0: And no money.
3: Student debt. And we have $71,000 saved.
0: Okay. Oh. Well, we're going to work our plan. So we're going to buy her a $5,000 or $6,000 car after we sell this car for $3,000 or $4,000 as it sits. And we're going to put a little bit of money with it and get her a little bit better hoopty that's going to last a little bit longer. And then you guys are going to tear into your student loans and use the rest of the $70,000 to do that. That's what I would do in your shoes.
1: Yeah, absolutely. If you've got that kind of cash sitting around, that's money that could be used to pay off debt.
0: Sounds like they're just getting started. Yeah. So, yeah, we teach people not to be sitting on $70,000 while they got $200,000 owed to Sallie Mae.
1: Yeah, I feel generous. So let's give them the total money makeover and every dollar so they can understand what we teach, they can understand the baby steps in that system, and they can have a budget, which is going to be the foundation of them working the baby steps and paying off this debt ultimately.
0: Y'all are going to be waiting for Jade to be on the air because she gives everybody something. And you get a car, and you get a car, and you get a book, and you get a seminar ticket. Thank you, Jade.
1: You're welcome. It's easier to spend other people's money.
0: I've heard the rumor. Hey, you're going to make it out of this, but you're going to be really focused, and this is not an excuse to go buy her a $20,000 car. You guys are broke. You have $200,000 freaking dollars in student loan debt. You need to be in a wild panic. That puts this hour of The Ramsey Show in the books. We'll be back with you before you know it. In the meantime, remember, there's ultimately only one way to financial peace, and that's to walk daily with the Prince of Peace, Christ Jesus.

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2: ABC News, I'm Dave Packer. Terror plot thwarted, the FBI arrests a woman. 35-year-old Jessica Bowie allegedly pledging allegiance to ISIS and planning to attack the New York State Capitol building in Albany. First Assistant U.S. Attorney John Sarcone.
3: As alleged, this defendant was radicalized online and spread messages of hate and violence against the American people.
2: Rising national debt weighing heavily on the stock market, which suffered its worst loss in 3 weeks. The Dow closing down more than 703 points. The U.S. government's debt topped $40 trillion Wednesday. In Massachusetts, after less than an hour of testimony, the jury in the murder trial of Lindsay Clancy sent home early this morning. Her attorneys claim she killed her three children due to postpartum psychosis. In Ukraine, a Russian missile barrage killing at least 14 people in Kyiv. Emergency crews pulling people from the rubble as fires burn through residential buildings. This is ABC News. After living in the U.S. for 6 years, Prince Harry and his wife Meghan are planning to move back to the U.K. within weeks. ABC News Royals contributor Victoria Murphy on what we know so far.
4: There's a reminder being put out that they're not working royals and that nothing has changed in their status. There's not going to be any half-in, half-out option as far as representing the monarchy goes. And I think that's a bit telling as to where the frictions might lie in the future with the royal family. As far as William goes,